0: expect right now.
1: Acting Attorney General Todd Blanche got a grilling on Capitol Hill today and confirmed,
2: "We're not moving forward with the fund."
1: That's a controversial anti-weaponization fund that would have used nearly $1.8 billion in taxpayer money to compensate the president's allies. President Trump posting that talks with Iran continued today, but that, quote, one never knows where those talks will go. Six states holding primary elections today, including California. Voters casting ballots in the race for governor and L.A. mayor. This is ABC News. The World Cup is just days away, and as players and staff enter the country, they're facing additional health screenings.
3: The games are expected to draw up to 7 million visitors to the U.S., raising concern about the possible spread of Ebola from Africa. Confirmed cases in the DR Congo have jumped more than 20% in a single day. But one aid group warns the outbreak may be much larger, pointing to delays in detection and limited contact tracing. Americans returning from the DRC, Uganda, and South Sudan must now re-enter the U.S. through four designated airports for mandatory screenings.
1: ABC's Hannah Batah. Google is getting in the business of population control of mosquitoes. The search engine's parent company requesting federal approval to release millions of male mosquitoes in California and Florida that are sterile. General Mills is selling its Häagen-Dazs ice cream shops in mainland China to an investor group that includes Chinese tea brand Ningxi. Dave Packer, ABC News.
4: Coming up, a new suspect named in the fatal shooting of a Parkland teenager. That's after Nate Connors at the real-time traffic desk.
5: Thanks, Aaron. Pretty busy out there. The Cairo News Radio app has our update. Tacoma to Olympia, just under an hour. You've got a four-mile thick backup through JBLM. More slowing heading into downtown Olympia. Here in Seattle, North 5, we're bumper-to-bumper from the Michigan Curve all the way across the Ship Canal Bridge. 45 minutes to get through this. South 5 jams up at 85th down to I-90. Now, crossing the lake from Bellevue into Seattle, we're struggling on both bridge routes. 40 minutes on both routes. Westbound 90 starts to slow at Bellevue Way. Doesn't let up till you get into Seattle. And westbound 520, bumper to bumper from the east end of the lake over to I-5. Up in Everett, we're slowly improving. North 5 remains packed, though, at the Everett Mall up to about Broadway. And then things thin out pretty quickly for you because we cleared our crash eastbound 2 heading onto the trestle. South 5 of the Snohomish River, though, we've still got a crash in your right lane. You're bumped backed up bumper to bumper to 529. Marysville to Everett is up to a half-hour drive. Going the other way, Everett to Marysville, down to just 10 minutes. 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
4: Good evening, I'm Aaron Granillo. Detectives have named the suspected shooter in last week's robbery murder of a 17-year-old boy in Parkland. 21-year-old Brandon Torres Mesa is now wanted by the Pierce County Sheriff's Office. Here's Deputy Carly Capetto.
7: Right now, our biggest concern is getting Brandon in custody. We do believe that he is armed, and we do know that he is fleeing his capture.
4: And detectives believe he killed Braylon Diaz after a group of people robbed the boy of his necklace on May 24th. Two other suspects are in custody. The News Tribune reports 26-year-old Alyssa Marie Vaught Barr is now charged with first-degree murder. Her boyfriend was arrested as well, but has not been charged at this point. An Auburn man is headed to prison for a racially motivated attack on a Metro bus passenger. Here's Cairo News Radio's Frank Lindsay.
8: In March of 2024, Aiden Hernandez Mayoral yelled racist remarks at a black woman, calling her Rosa Parks and telling her to move to the back of the bus. When the bus came to a stop, he threw her off it and into a fence. He beat her and stomped on her and stabbed her repeatedly with a knife. Her thick coat managed to protect her from serious injuries. A federal judge has sentenced him to 4.5 years in prison. Frank Lindsay, Cairo News Radio.
4: Seattle Mayor Katie Wilson has unveiled a proposal to renew and expand the Seattle Transit measure. Cairo News Radio's James Lynch reports.
9: The existing Seattle Transit measure, approved by 80% of voters in 2020, funds frequent bus service, streetcar operations, and free ORCA cards for those who qualify. Mayor Wilson wants to double the city's transit sales tax from 0.15 to 0.30 per $100 purchase.
10: Just to maintain the level of transit service that
0: we have been providing was going to require a larger measure anyway, because the cost of everything is going up all across the board.
9: The mayor expects the measure to be on the ballot for voters to decide this November. In Seattle, James Lynch, Cairo News Radio.
4: Key piece of the Seahawks Super Bowl run is here to stay.
2: D-Hall, Derek Hall gets in there for the sack.
4: ESPN reports edge rusher Derek Hall has agreed to sign a three-year, $42 million extension. Hawks drafted Hall in the second round in 2023. He had 1 year left on his rookie contract. Your forecast now, it is hot outside and sunny. Temperatures in the low 80s. We'll see upper 60s for tomorrow, along with some light rain, possibly. Right now, 83 degrees in downtown Seattle. I'm Aaron Granillo, Cairo News Radio.
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10: Lasagna, the linguine.
11: I'm Brokaw seems torn between either one of those great choices on the Italian restaurant menu.
12: Wasn't interested in the leather, huh?
10: So it's the lasagna. Aaron enjoys that.
4: I do like that impression.
10: As an anchor man, you understand.
4: Good.
10: Cool Chuck. Diving in the news. Here we go. The Jungle.
11: I am so excited to be speaking with Spencer Griffin Beal in just a little bit. The Edmonton Billboard Bachelor. Wife wanted. Edmonton man pays for personal ad on a billboard, finding someone special. How's it going for him?
12: He said he's kind of a micro celebrity in Edmonton now, and he's got lots of dates.
11: Right here in Seattle as well. Will he be on the video screen with us? Will we sketch it?
12: Yes, that's
11: the plan. Everything. Okay, good. Let's see. Joe has written down the order of stories you'd like me to speak about. Seattle. I saw Jonathan Cho. He pops up on my Instagram, and he loves. Cho would be most upset. I'm going to take anything away from the guy. He does work that other people don't do. If no one paid attention to him. It was my old dad, my dad's old thing. We would drive, driving somewhere, go down the shore. I'd be teasing my brother and, okay, this is the line you can't cross. And I would poke at him. My dad would say, don't give him what he wants. Don't react. Don't react to him. He's a bully. Don't react to him. If you don't react to him, he's going to stop. If people didn't react to Cho, do you think he'd keep doing it?
12: It's actually best for him. Person. Yeah.
11: Yeah. It's best for him to have the conflict.
12: Sure. Of course.
11: Yeah. I appreciate the work that he does because he gets chased down the street, guys swinging sticks at him and stuff. Then he goes to the Seattle Public Library. You think, well, no one's going to bother him there. Well, he visits because he finds out there's this thing called People's Harm Reduction Alliance, where they say things like, People's Harm Reduction Alliance, where love meets the street. And they give you the straws because they said it's better for your nose when you're inhaling drugs than a dollar bill. And they give you tinfoil, proper injection, stuff like that. So Cho shows up there. This was about 3-4 weeks ago.
12: Yeah, about 3 weeks ago.
11: Yeah.
13: Welcome to this class for my own comfort. I'm going to ask everyone to please put your phones away, off table, where I can't see them. I'm going to ask no pictures, no recordings during this time. Thank you for coming in. We're going to cover fentanyl test strips. These are pretty common in our community.
14: It's a public library. I know my rights. I can be here. You can call the police.
13: I want to hold this training until I feel comfortable.
15: They recorded there, which technically other library thinks that is allowed because it's a public event. However, it is disruptive to this program.
14: How is it disruptive when I'm just hitting record, staying here quietly? What are you guys trying to hide? It's just a lesson on harm reduction. Wouldn't you want this to get out to the public?
11: The needle exchange is funded by the Disease Prevention Fund, provided Washington State, King County, and the City of Seattle. Community-based agencies that provide needle exchange in King County may also receive private donations and grants from private foundations. King County, as you and me, we spend $1.2 million per year on needle exchange programs, and they're going to have it at a library to tell you, here's how you can, inject safer and do drugs that are illegal in a safer manner.
14: Zelda? I just wanted to know if there was any safe way to do fentanyl, because the DEA says one pill can kill, yet you guys are giving out fentanyl test strips and, supplies to do drugs. I don't understand how that's harm reduction, so I was just trying to learn. And then, I get the nasal spray here, but The needles, how do you, I mean, it's difficult to inject these even for nurses and doctors without hitting a vein, so I'm trying to learn.
11: Yeah, sure. So, good for him. Because you know what finally happened? They decided, well, after realizing Cho was in their midst, they shut it all down.
15: Thank you so much.
14: Well,
15: we're asking folks to exit.
14: Oh, is this over?
15: Yeah.
16: It's over and everyone's over.
14: Oh, you canceled it. Why would you cancel it, Zelda?
11: Zelda's the guy or gal, I don't know, that was in charge of the, supposed to do the thing.
14: For what reason? I came here to spend an hour to learn.
17: Do you have any material that focuses on recovery and treatment first instead of just enablement?
15: The training is canceled.
17: Well, I have a question for Zelda.
15: Zelda doesn't have to answer your question.
17: Are you Zelda's PR now?
15: No.
17: Okay. Well, I'd like to ask Zelda.
11: Yeah. Okay. And the good news, for those who believe in sanity, the Seattle Public School has canceled the harm reduction workshop after public exposure. There you go. It's, they're not going to have it there. They'll have it somewhere else.
12: Yeah, they've got another plan. That, so that particular, in their defense, in that at that yes. particular event, it was, so the Narcan, which is the little nasal spray, uh-huh. kind of bring you out of an overdose, that's typically what they give away. And I think you can get it pretty much anywhere, especially in areas that are frequented by mm-hmm. drug users. It is a little expensive. It's like $45. And then this injectable Narcan, which is what they were teaching how to use that particular day. They were also giving away, pipes and, you know, tools on how to, you know,
11: yeah,
12: tools
11: to smoke tin foil.
12: They
11: and
12: were
11: stuff,
12: teaching
11: yeah.
12: you how to do that there. They were teaching you how to inject this Narcan, this injectable Narcan, which is a lot less expensive than the nasal spray stuff. So. They do all the other things, all the harm reduction, you know, drug kit
11: yeah.
12: availability. I think it was just the fact that it was available at the public library. I think
11: what message does it send? Because you could do the sort of the base argument. The raw argument would be, well, they're going to do drugs anyway, so they should be able to have Narcan to bring the person back, right? But what does it also say to the individual? Let's say it's a 14-year-old kid or 15, and, you know, they're lost. They're sort of figuring out which way to go. When they know that society, i.e. the government, i.e. the person standing there, is handing you Narcan or something else for your harm reduction, in a way, is it in some sort of nonverbal, it's just nudging, you know, that book that came out about 8 years ago called Nudge, that you can actually change the behavior of an individual in a particular way by just sort of showing them evidence of a choice. So if you're 15, I don't think I should probably smoke this. Don't worry, man. We got Narcan. Where'd you get it? Oh, the government gives it out. In a way, it seems like the government is a way of approving the behavior by giving you the additional sort of, you know, way to sort of counteract the deadly incident of your brain shutting down and you're no longer being able to know to breathe, right?
12: Yeah, I get that. I'm all for the Narcan. And but again, this wasn't a class for kids, but it just happened to be.
11: I know, it's for kids.
12: Yeah, so you know, I get what you're saying, and I think that you know there's certainly a psychological case to be made there. The Narcan, I think.
11: We have basically legalized drugs in the state of Washington.
12: Yeah, pretty much.
11: Right. If following what they did in Vancouver, in Vancouver, I think it was, man, that had been 18 years ago or something, where they decided they were going to, rather than trying to throw people in jail or enforce it, we're just going to allow you to be able to have it. You can stop by and we'll give you.
12: It's
11: safe injection sites, yeah. Right? And I remember seeing a study. I thought the most interesting part of it was when they established it, the guys that had come up with the idea said the government said, well, we'll come in and monitor and we'll audit. We'll do that. And the people that were establishing it, I think it was two guys, maybe one, said, no, we're going to do the auditing. Well, an independent audit that was done, this is going back a number of years ago, found that of the majority of people that went through the door, 3% actually ended up going into another room saying, hey, I want to get off of drugs. It's the place to go if you want to get high, see people getting high, or buy something that's going to get you high. It's right there. I forget the two streets that it crosses, but it's just pathetic. The Cato Institute, take a look, was noticing that the number of people overdosing had dropped. And a lot of people, oh, it's because we're fighting this and fighting that. Actually, it has to do with changing in fentanyl purity available. That's what's causing the decline in overdose deaths because of China changing and cracking down on the type of fentanyl that was coming in so that it was there wasn't as many deadly additional sort of...
12: Less lethal fentanyl?
11: Yeah, and that's why it dropped. Plus, also, they found that kids aren't doing as much. They're into more psychopharmaceuticals or, I guess, psychoactive drugs like mushrooms and things. Overall, yeah, so... What's really the decline in overdoses?
12: Well, and with kids too, I don't think they were ever taking fentanyl on purpose. They were getting fake,
11: accidentally.
12: Like Percocets or Vicodin or something that's made with fentanyl, and they just don't have the tolerance for it. Or it was
11: well, there's Jonathan Cho doing the people's work, shut it down, then he went to another event the other day. I think it was sort of some kicking off Pride Week or something, and some trans activists went after him. He's just anywhere. If there's trouble to be found, Jonathan Cho will be right in there with his flip flops on. The Seattle housing market or the office market continues to collapse. And I think as Rance has written in there that it's falling like a trophy tower. Prices dropping because nobody wants it. There's not additional support. So I tell them what it is per square foot. I think we're still at 38% occupancy rates. Not good, because what you end up having, it's not like Trump. That's not good, because what you have is giant bits and pieces of the Seattle budget is cobbled together from the taxes on those commercial buildings. So continuing to face a deficit, because again, if you just don't have a city that people feel safe in, then people don't travel there and businesses don't want to be there. And that is the primary number one responsibility of government. Before it hands out tinfoil and Narcan, it'd be a good idea to make sure that people feel safe walking down the street. And the best way to do that is with a robot dog. The Spot the Robot Dog. What's wrong?
12: Nothing.
11: You don't believe the Spot the Robot Dog is going to be able to help to add the security and just people feeling good about themselves, knowing that that dog at any minute could stop somebody?
12: If that dog makes you feel comfortable, then welcome to dystopia.
11: The people that have the dogs out there during the World Cup in Dallas say the dog is not going to be doing facial recognition.
12: Not officially.
11: It doesn't need to look at your face. It's just going to hump your leg.
12: Yeah.
11: It can facially recognize you, but you don't have to worry about that. It's primarily there for... doesn't matter what it's primarily there for. Don't worry, there's going to be some robot dogs for security's sake.
12: Oh, my God.
11: It'll be available at Dallas. Of course, we're not going to have it here in Seattle, but here we go. The dog has the ability to look at your face, and the latest technology has the government being able to see a fingerprint from 15 feet away. It can also see the iris of a human being. I think it's also within the 15-foot range, or might be even further away. And this has prompted the old libertarian coming out of the crypt, Rand Paul's dad, who is warning.
12: This is Rand Paul's. This is his.
11: This is Rand, not his dad?
12: Oh, yeah.
11: This sounds just like his dad.
12: Rightly so.
11: Well, he's warning everybody that the government is spying on every single American suspect. Everybody's a suspect now. The Department of Homeland Security is watching you, and they are collecting data. They're going right through the FISA court, and the Fourth Amendment doesn't seem to mean anything anymore. And the data that they're able to gather on people. So here's what they say, that the FISA court began to issue warrants for spying on Americans who communicate with foreigners up to 6 degrees. So if you get swept into it because you're someone you have communicated with can be swept in, you're in as well. So yes. In your email, if you wrote to somebody who is five people away from that person, you would then be included into
12: so
11: that group.
12: You and I work together. You were in close proximity. My mom lives in Goldendale, Washington. She goes to a grocery store with that a woman at the checker, you know, is from Iran, and that woman's nephew has been out of the country, you know.
11: We're all in it together.
12: Yeah. So it's 6 degrees of separation. They can access absolutely anything they want on you. From anything from a robot dog to a school bus camera to a flock camera, anything, and it's completely covered by the FISA warrant.
11: We do allow them to track us because we carry these phones.
12: Yeah, 100%.
11: And we do have them track our cars. And we do have them look at our internet, and they anything they want, they can find it. The question is always for security or freedom, right?
16: Yep.
11: Thomas Jefferson, or is it Jefferson or Franklin? Jefferson, right?
16: It was Franklin. Yeah.
11: Was it Franklin that said that? Oh, it's, that's right. It's Andrew's Franklin. Favorite quote, isn't it?
16: No, but it is one of my favorites.
11: But you can't have both, right?
16: Yeah, liberty or security.
11: Right. And are you willing to give up a little bit of something for something else? And then it's slowly the bullfrog again, back into that water, poor old bullfrog. Because you're slowly turning the heat up, and people eventually are like, well, okay, I'm all right with the fact that they're tracing this and tracing that. Until finally they come knocking at your door, or they're able to look at everything that you do, and then you begin to get the pressure. And that's where you end up where China is, where the social credit, where they're able to see you, they know what you do, and they give you a certain amount of points. And every time you do something that would be outside the bounds of just good society, like you're not giving the seat to somebody on an elderly person on the train, well, that costs you a couple of points. You're not paying your bills on time, that costs you a couple of points. You have the heat on.
18: You said something bad about...

0: heat on.
1: You said something bad about this person, that person, that country, this administration, this particular.
0: You lose points.
1: Yeah, if you're anti-AI, if you're a tech extremist, if you hate AI and you don't. You
0: and know. Then here's where it comes back to bite you. Then let's say you want to, I don't know, fly somewhere and you want to take advantage of a discount or you want to fly first class. They're like, no, sorry, you don't have enough points for that.
1: No. Well, and this is even right now, you know the guy that.
0: Would you like to live in that country?
1: No, absolutely not. And we're about to be. And we already do to a certain extent.
0: Oh, my God. We're not about to be.
1: You know the guy, the Young Turks host, Cenk, I can't remember his name. Yeah. But he's really, like, he's very critical of Israel. He's not, like, anti-Semitic. He's just critical of Israel. He thinks Israel
0: is... Oh, yeah.
1: He tried to fly to London 2 days ago, and they wouldn't give him a visa. They turned him around at
0: From
1: the airport.
0: Who?
1: Huh?
0: From where?
1: From the United States.
0: Trying to go into London.
1: Yeah, because of his criticisms of Israel. So all these countries, they're already impeding where you can travel in the world. And sure, that's every country's prerogative to deny anybody that wants to come in. But we're neck and neck with England. I mean, we're going to be doing the same thing. And it's just based on social media tweets or YouTube videos.
0: All right, predictions here, Joe.
1: Ben Franklin's quote deserves way better than we get.
0: All right, hang on.
1: Those who would give up essential liberty to purchase a little temporary safety deserve neither liberty nor safety.
0: That's right. Right. Thank you.
1: Okay.
0: How long until we reach the dystopian world where everything we say and everything we do is being monitored? You're going to say it already is. Okay, right. But at what point does the action then move to the next step, which is now you cannot move, you cannot travel, you cannot say something? At what point does that come? 5, 10, 15, or 20 years from now?
1: You're going to think I'm crazy, but I think it's more like 6 months.
2: Crazy.
1: Talk to me in 6 months.
0: Now, you know what? Now I feel. I'm both feeling sorry for you.
1: Yeah.
0: And I'm a scared of you.
2: I want to commit him.
0: Okay. Hey Nate, he can hear you.
2: Oh man, sorry.
1: I swear to God, it would not surprise me. If something like a global conflict puts us in a state of
0: emergency.
1: Well,
0: we did experience it. We did. We were told to keep 6 feet from one another. We all had to have our masks. We all had to get vaccinated.
1: That was a test run. Now you're talking about...
0: No, I'm not going to do a test run on that one. But.
1: Look, you're talking about international conflicts that brew up to a state of emergency that, you know, who knows? It's just our safety. We got another disease, a hantavirus or an Ebola virus or something like that. They can put the clamps down any point they want. And if there's a big enough emergency or there's a big enough... truth that needs to be, you know, kept uncovered or kept covered.
0: Remember in Minneapolis, they're driving down the road. Go to your house. Go back into your house. That whole thing.
1: I hope I'm wrong, but it could be as early as 6 months from now.
0: Okay, and follow up. Will it be good or bad for our radio show and our advertisers?
1: I think this gives hope for radio because I think that this is the one thing they can't turn us off.
0: Right.
1: We're antenna bound, baby. Come on. Like, you got one of those little radios, you wind up with a piece of tinfoil, you can catch up.
0: People stuck in their homes, getting their hair replaced.
1: Yeah.
0: All right, here comes Nate checking traffic, Nathan.
2: All right, let's start you up in Everett, where we've been struggling all afternoon. North 5 is still packed at the mall up to Highway 2. About Broadway, you start to thin out. South 5, though, at the Snohomish River, we're still dealing with a crash in that right lane. So you're sitting in a parking lot starting at 529 Marysville to Everett. We're up to 40 minutes. That's a half-hour delay. Get over to 529. Avoid this. That is wide open. Everett to Marysville is just 10 minutes. Eastbound 2, you're heavy crossing the trestle. Seattle to Everett, 55 minutes. We're slow from Northgate into Mill Creek. Bellevue to Everett, hour 10. You're slow from Bellevue into Canyon Park. Crossing the lake from Bellevue into Seattle, 35 minutes on both bridge routes. Eastbound 90 is bumper-to-bumper from Rainier Avenue out to Mid-Span. Both directions of State Route 99 through Seattle, you're packed through that downtown tunnel. Tacoma to Olympia, you're just under an hour, 55 minutes. And we have a Mariners game at 6:40, bringing added volume into downtown. Cairo News Radio, real-time traffic. I'm Nate Connors.
0: Thank you, Nathan. I'm waiting for Andrew. Parts of the house just aren't functioning correctly. Of course, I'm talking about the closets. You're like, well, how could a closet not function? Here's how a closet doesn't function properly. You open it. 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
12: Good evening, I'm Aaron Granillo. Pierce County detectives say they need your help finding a man suspected of pulling the trigger in the Parkland murder robbery of 17-year-old Braylon Diaz. Deputy Carly Capetto says they are searching for 21-year-old Brandon Torres Mesa, who was believed to be armed.
13: We essentially identified him via ring cameras, video surveillance, interviews from many of the people around and involved that were at that scene.
12: Meanwhile, the News Tribune reports 26-year-old Alyssa Marie Vaught Barr was in court today. She is charged with first-degree murder, as is Torres Mesa. Prosecutors believe Vaught Barr was the driver. Union representatives at the Nippon Dynaway plant say the Longview community is pulling together to support families of victims both emotionally and financially. John Estes with the Association of Western Pulp and Paper Workers says a fund has been created to help each family of those injured or killed.
14: And that means supporting the families, but also getting us in a position where we can get folks back to work at some point, because their livelihoods depend on that. And then the town and the economy depend on that as well.
12: And now Washington Congresswoman Marie Glusenkamp Perez urging the owners of the paper mill to commit to continue paying some 500 workers now forced off the job. The King County Council today posthumously awarded Air Force Major Ariana Savino the Martin Luther King Jr. Medal of Distinguished Service. The Covington native was one of six airmen killed in March when her refueling plane crashed in western Iraq. The council presented the honor to Savino's parents.
15: We always knew she made our lives better. What we did not know was how many hundreds of others she quietly lifted and guided.
12: Major Savino was recognized for mentoring young Latinas pursuing careers in aviation and the military. She was just 31. Kent-based Blue Origin says it will fly again before the end of this year. This comes after the company's New Glenn rocket exploded on the launch pad last week in Florida. Cairo 7 TV's Dee Dee Sun reports.
16: In an update posted online, the Kent-based company CEO wrote that the big support tower is damaged but can be repaired instead of torn down and replaced. He also said a booster, the water tower, and the propellant farm are in good shape. Blue Origin is still investigating what caused that massive explosion last Thursday.
12: Let's go now to the real-time traffic desk and check in with Nick Connors.
17: All right, it's pretty busy out there, Aaron. Let's start you up in Everett, where it's been a struggle all afternoon in South 5 of the Snohomish River. Still got a crash in that right lane, so you're sitting in a bumper-to-bumper backup starting at 528 there in Marysville. Marysville to Everett, plan on a 35-minute trip. That's a 25-minute delay. Seattle to Everett, 55 minutes. You're slow from Northgate into Mill Creek, and then you'll run into the Everett backup. Bellevue to Everett, and hour 10, you're slow from Bellevue into Canyon Park, and then same story, then you'll run into the Everett backup. Crossing the lake from Bellevue to Seattle, we're down to 35 minutes on both bridge routes. Westbound 90, we're stop and go from Bellevue Way all the way to I-5. Westbound 520, you're bumper to bumper from 84th to I-5. Bellevue to Renton, 35 minutes, we're thick from 520 down to the VMAC. Seattle to Federal Way, a half hour. Scattered backups now from Interurban Avenue down to 516. And Renton to Puyallup on the Valley Freeway, starting to clear out, we're down to 35 minutes. Cairo News Radio, real-time traffic, I'm Nate Connors.
12: Now for your forecast, we are in the midst of the hottest day of the year so far. Still seeing low 80s out there. Tomorrow, though, temperatures in the upper 60s with some isolated showers as well. Right now, 83 degrees in downtown Seattle. I'm Aaron Granillo, Cairo News Radio.
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0: Here we go, back to the John Curley Show. Tini, I believe you got a wheel to spin there. Springer, there, it landed on me. Oh, that's convenient. Wilcox Family Farm Eggs recipe, I'm going to get those two that you get downstairs, Joe, that are packed in their own juice.
18: Oh, yes.
0: And gobble them down. There's your Wilcox Family
19: Yum!
0: Farm. The reason we want to move quickly is because I don't often get a chance to talk to somebody like Spencer Griffin Beal from Edmonton, who has decided, you know what? I don't know where I'm going to find love. So I'm just going to get a billboard and just let everybody know. Women, I'm assuming, mostly?
20: Yeah, only women.
0: Okay. that you are available. How long? I'm not going to get into how much you spent on it, but I want to ask you this. The photo of yourself, Did you think, like, how many photos did you take, Spencer? Like, that's a good one. That captures the essence of me, Spencer Griffin Beal.
18: Honestly, I probably took about 50 pictures, and I know I didn't even choose the best ones, but I just chose what I chose.
0: Yeah, because when you show up, then she's like, oh my God, you're so much better looking in person. Did you get that?
18: Once, yeah.
0: Okay. So how is it going? The female to male ratio there in Edmonton is 50.2 females to 49.8 males. So you got your pick of the litter. What are the women, they're responding on the billboard. How do you decide, yeah, I'm going to go out with this one. It's just, this isn't just somebody, you know, goofing around.
18: If I think that they're sincere, then I will. And if I think that they line up with what I'm looking for in my values, I mean, if they're asking me like how much money I make and how many properties I own, then I kind of skip over it, right?
0: wait, Spencer, that's coming up in a conversation in the very beginning. How much money do you make?
18: Yeah. Only a couple times it has.
0: Yeah. I should say. Okay. And you answer that, I'm sure, with great grace and just simply say that's really none of your business, or I make enough to afford a shirt without sleeves.
18: Oh, I don't even answer it.
0: Oh, you don't answer it. Oh, okay. So this is just all over the text back and forth. All right. So how are the dates been going?
18: Pretty good so far. Yeah.
0: Yeah. And when you're in there, how would the women describe you if they were leaving the restaurant and I would get a chance to interview them? Are you fun loving? Are you serious? Do you cry at movies you've never seen before? Like, what is it that they would, how would they describe you, Spencer?
18: So far, they've described me as very kind and genuine.
0: Yeah, you seem like that. Is there a particular type of woman you're looking for?
18: Honestly, somebody who's kind and genuine like myself and who is taking marriage seriously.
0: Yeah.
19: You seem looking like, for a wife, not a girlfriend.
0: I know, a wife. Yeah. You seem like an old-fashioned kind of guy.
18: I guess. I'm not sure.
0: Yeah, well, no, in the sense that, you know, you want to find a wife, you'd like to start a family, I'm assuming, and you want to have a nice home and raise your kids and have a meaningful relationship. Did you come from a house like that growing up in Edmonton?
18: I did, yeah. But I actually don't want kids myself.
0: You don't want children? Oh, you just want her to have the children?
18: Nope, I don't want her to have children either.
0: Why no kids, Spencer?
18: I don't know. It's just, it doesn't line up with my life goals, I guess.
0: What are those goals, if you don't mind me asking?
18: I want to do early retirement if I can and get out of Canada because the winters here are brutal.
0: And where do you want to go? You want to come to Seattle?
18: No, I was thinking more like Panama or something like
19: that. Yes, yes. That's now we're talking.
0: Joe loves that answer, Spencer.
19: Hey, Spencer, are you a death metal guy?
18: What do you think?
19: Okay, do you know a band called Wolf Shred?
18: I've never heard of that.
19: No. Okay.
0: All right.
19: It's Sophie's cousin's death metal band in Edmonton.
0: Because he's got the shirt on, right?
19: Sure, yeah, I had to give it a shot.
0: Right. So how much did you pay for the billboard? Let's just go right out there and ask.
18: I think it was like $6,000 or something.
0: Okay. And how long does it get to stay up there for?
18: 6 months.
0: 6 months. Okay. Hey. And you think this is a better investment of your time than dating apps? So do you think the dating apps are just a big ripoff, Spencer?
18: Oh, I think they should be outlawed.
0: Really? Why is that?
18: They're ineffective and inefficient.
0: Yeah. And you always forget the sense, like, you're looking at it, like, wait a minute, there's more guys on there than there are women, and only a small percentage of the guys end up getting dates. And then I've heard, Spencer, what do you think about this? That they intentionally don't show you the woman that they think you would match with because they want you to keep scrolling and they want you to keep paying. That makes sense?
18: Yeah.
0: So when you go on a date, are you the one that does all the talking, or is it the girl that's, you know, really trying to, you know, pry you open like a soft peanut?
18: No, it's back and forth. I'm an open book.
0: You are.
18: And so far, the women who I've gone out with seem to be open books as well.
0: Yeah, good. Did they ever ask you what's the last book you've read?
18: No, not yet.
0: Okay. What is the last book you've read?
18: I honestly don't know.
0: Okay. All right. The people in Canada, in politics is such a big deal and it ends up being in everybody's life at different times, do you have particular points of view that sort of go contrary to most of the women that you run into there in Edmonton?
18: So far, no.
0: Really? Not at all. All right.
18: I mean, we don't talk about politics either, so I wouldn't know.
19: It's like a third date thing.
0: It's a third date thing? Yeah. Do you always think you're going to get a kiss at the end of the date?
18: No, I never do.
0: You never think it's going to happen, but do you ever get a little peck on the cheek or something?
18: I have twice before, but not since these dates started.
0: When you were in high school, Spencer, how were people describing you in high school?
18: I'd say like more quiet and reserved, I would think, but also still friendly.
0: Right. So when they wrote in the yearbook, "Don't ever change," you took them literally.
18: I must have.
0: Yeah.
19: He's a teddy bear.
0: He's a big teddy bear. Favorite heavy metal band or metal band?
18: My favorite?
0: Yeah.
18: Oh, I'll say Brujeria.
19: Brujeria.
0: Brujeria?
18: Yeah.
0: Andrew's going to play you out. Andrew's going to try to find it. What song?
18: I don't think you want to play their songs on the radio. They speak in Spanish, and Brujeria is Spanish for witchcraft.
19: Ooh.
0: Oh, and you don't think what would happen? We played on the, would we all turn into frogs or something? Would be okay?
18: Well, you better hope that nobody listening speaks Spanish, I'll tell you that.
0: How did a guy?
19: There you go.
0: When's it going to get bad, Spencer? Okay, right. That's right there. We had to stop it. How did a guy from Edmonton, Canada get hooked on that band?
18: I don't know. I can't even remember where I heard them from, but I heard it and I liked it.
0: Yeah. All right. Jam. Well, hopefully that's the same case when it comes to, I hope you find love. And where do you want to end up? Where do you want to end up?
19: Panama.
0: Panama.
19: Yes.
0: Because the winters are brutal in Edmonton, Canada. They certainly are.
19: The banking laws are loose in Panama.
0: Yes. Go down there and enjoy yourself. Well, listen, Spencer, I think love is in the air. And Shakespeare, as you know, said you can't go looking for love, that love will find you after you put up a billboard.
18: Yeah.
0: Okay. Thank you, Spencer. Appreciate your time. Good luck finding love and then off with your life that you want there. In Panama. All right, here comes Nate checking traffic. Nathan.
17: All righty. Up in Everett, South 5, the Snohomish River is still dealing with a crash in that right lane. You're backed up bumper to bumper to 528. Marysville to Everett, 40 minutes. That's a half-hour delay. Seattle to Everett is at 50 minutes. We're slow from Shoreline into Mill Creek. Bellevue to Everett at 55. You're heavy from Kirkland into Canyon Park and real heavy through Kirkland. Crossing the lake from Bellevue into Seattle, 35 minutes on both bridge routes. If you're heading into Redmond, eastbound on 520, it jams up at 51st all the way in the downtown. Seeing heavy volumes through most of downtown Redmond this afternoon. Bellevue to Renton, 35 minutes. You're thick from 520 to the VMAC. Tacoma to Olympia at 50 minutes. 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I'm Nate Connors.
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0: Trying to get fancy hair restoration. Who's singing the song, Joe?
19: The Mailman. Okay. OG. Short one, though. All right, that's enough.
0: All right.
19: By the way, quick before we get started, yes. Matt Ravensdale said, "Wow, I never thought I'd see the day Brujera gets played on Cairo Radio." I didn't have that on my 2026 bingo card.
0: Get the letter of the day first. Take care of all the rest. Here we go.
19: Dennis in Seattle says, "Has the man really been doing cookouts in the hood? Thank you for texting in yesterday, Biscuit from Everett. Where the heck is Old Man John?"
0: Exactly.
19: Old Man John? I shouldn't say that. I'll tell you off the air where, old man.
0: Erica M., I'm crying from the pain that song is giving me.
19: Linda Ronstadt. Doug in Mount Vernon says, physiological response. Does Joe need his hormones balanced?
0: Longevity Medical Clinic. Mm. Mosquitoes are bat food. We don't want bats to die.
19: Brian Lakewood said, I heard there's been an uptick of ticks in this year in Western Washington.
0: Oh, look at
19: that. I don't know if he's being serious.
0: Please bring Spencer back for an update next month.
19: Tina says, Joe, how'd you get so sweet? Yeah, I bet you don't have a mean bone in your body. You and Curly were meant for each other.
0: Oh weird. B in Puyallup says, John's Advanced Hair commercial is on TV right now.
19: Oh, okay. How about that? Brian in the 425, this is on the missing scientist. Thomas Jarbo also worked at a nuclear fission scientist at Los Alamos before becoming a professor at UW in the 80s. His Chinese wife, Kay Saw, poisoned him. He found out she was poisoning him and shot her in the face in Bellevue in 2020. He then died from a fall as a result of his neurological problems from the poisoning.
0: Mm. Ferguson's menopause executive order 253 says, oh my God, helping women with menopause systems in the workplace.
19: Max in the 425 says, I would like some family leave to assist my wife through menopause and also go to golf on Tuesdays.
0: Duck and Mount Vernon, 2 in 5 women. The survey size was 5 women.
19: Flipsand Paul says, funny that my wife, while going through menopause, showed up every day to drive public transportation bus, and even with her symptoms, was able to put up with all the passengers and the fentanyl mindless souls every day in between.
0: Mm. Julie in Snoqualmie says, this is so demeaning to women. I'm cringing as he sounds like he's teaching a sex ed class. Can you imagine him teaching a sex ed class?
19: I guess I can now. Elaine in Puyallup says, just what we need, another issue to cause the Washington taxpayers to pay for the accommodations of women going through menopause. My husband is a manager for a state agency, and the abuse of the state's Family Medical Leave Act is atrocious.
0: Mm.
19: Sorry, Bob, there's supposed to be a gap here, but Don the Amazing says, great, Ferguson, with yet another bright idea on what other people should do at their businesses. Accommodations for a stage of life? What about, why stop at menopause? What is the economic impact of immaturity? Can Ferguson cite an executive order telling businesses the concessions they should make for younger workers too? Some guidelines for hand-holding, perhaps? Maybe he could take a break from trying to get head pats and belly rubs with his posturing and start figuring out how to walk back some of his major gaffes as governor. That would be a good boy, Bob.
1: I am signing executive order to support women in the workplace who experience...
0: And also teenage boys that have to carry books in front of them while going down the hallway.
19: Good one.
2: That's all she wrote.
3: That's all she wrote.
2: Didn't write no more.
19: Yeah, I get it.
0: How about Spencer? Should we get him back on again?
19: Oh, how about those arms? This guy's yoked.
17: That was something.
0: Joe's idea.
17: You did a great job, John. I got to tell you.
0: I got to get away from the yes and no questions. Here comes Nate checking to cry.
17: It wasn't even that. It was just grunts there for a while. All right, Everett, we cleared our collision south 5 of the Snohomish River, and we've got a little backup left from 529 to the Union Slough as this backup quickly clears out. Now, Marysville to Everett, we're down from 40 minutes to a half hour. Seattle to Everett, 45 minutes. You're slow from 145th and Shoreline into Mill Creek. Bellevue to Everett, we're at 50 minutes. Still heavy through Kirkland up into Bothell. Really tough through Kirkland. Crossing the lake from Bellevue to Seattle, we're still right around a half hour on both bridge routes. 40 minutes to downtown Seattle on North 5. We're heavy from the Michigan Curve to the Ship Canal Bridge. Tacoma to Olympia, we're down to 45 minutes. Your Mariners have a 6:40 game coming up, and that's bringing added volumes to downtown. Cairo News Radio, real-time traffic. I'm Nate Connors.
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3: Hey, John, why don't you tell everybody why you started going to longevity medical clinic?
0: No, I don't want to do that. I can tell you, I started going to longevity medical clinic before I started doing these commercials, but that why I went is not important.
3: Oh, it absolutely is.
0: Okay. I'll tell you. I was a Sammamish City Council member, and whenever they had asked me to do the Pledge of Allegiance, I couldn't make it through the whole thing without crying. I know, it's so dumb. I mean, I know I'm patriotic, but what the heck? 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And I can do the Pledge of Allegiance without crying. 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
15: ABC News, I'm Dave Packer. In Bakersfield, California, at this hour, a man is inside of a Chase Bank claiming to have a bomb and holding people inside. Sergeant Eric Celadon.
16: With the cooperation of our crisis negotiation team and the assistance of the FBI negotiations team, we were able to negotiate the safe surrender of one of the hostages.
15: An unspecified number of other hostages remain inside. U.S. Central Command confirming that the U.S., Kuwait, and Bahrain brought down Iranian ballistic missiles and drones, and that the U.S. conducted airstrikes on Keshem Island in response to attempted attacks by Iran across the Middle East. This is sirens activated in Bahrain, residents being urged to go to a safe location. And the Kuwait army said its air defenses are currently confronting hostile missile and drone attacks. Primaries in six states today. Polls now closed in New Jersey. Polls close in Iowa, New Mexico, and South Dakota at 8 Central Time. All eyes on California, where voters are casting ballots in the race for governor and L.A. mayor. This is ABC News. The official broadcast center for the FIFA World Cup is now up and running in Dallas, Texas. Chief Event Operations Officer Haimo Shirgi.
9: Without this facility here, nothing goes out to the world. It is an event solely limited to the stadium.
15: And NYPD Police Commissioner Jessica Tisch says officers in her department will be working 12-hour shifts starting next month to accommodate both the World Cup, Sail 250, the NBA Finals, and America 250. Two crises, one city.
18: Corpus Christi is bordered on two sides by water, but is in a long-term drought and considering a controversial plan to build a desalination plant in its inner harbor. One study finds no risk of environmental harm, but City Councilmember Carolyn Vaughn is skeptical.
20: I'm going to have to be convinced the bay is not going to be harmed.
18: At the same time, Mayor Paulette Guajardo faces a hearing today on her possible removal from office for her handling of tax breaks in a hotel development. Jim Ryan, ABC News.
15: I'm Dave Packer, ABC News.
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22: Coming up, a manhunt for the suspected shooter in the killing of a Parkland teen. That's after Nate Connors at the real-time traffic desk.
17: Thank you, Aaron. Let's see. Let's start you heading into Seattle. If you're coming in for the 640 Mariners game, this is what you're dealing with. South 5 gets packed at Lake City Way, and that carries you all the way into downtown. North 5, you're bumper-to-bumper prior to the West Seattle Bridge across the Ship Canal Bridge. 35 minutes to get through downtown here. Crossing the lake from Bellevue, we're at a half hour on both bridge routes, so westbound 90 still heavy from about the East Channel Bridge into downtown. Westbound 520 jams up in mid-span over to I-5. Eastbound 90 coming out of the Mount Baker Tunnel. We have a crash in the left lane, and that's got you backed up to I-5. Both directions of the downtown tunnel are jam-packed. Bellevue to Renton, 35 minutes. It's bumper-to-bumper from about mid-Bellevue all the way down to the VMAC. Cairo News Radio, real-time traffic. I'm Nate Connors.
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24: Good evening, I'm Aaron Granillo. The hunt now on for a third suspect in the killing of 17-year-old Braylon Diaz in Parkland last month. Pierce County Sheriff's Deputy Carly Capetto says they are looking for 21-year-old Brandon Torres Mesa.
25: Brandon was the one that had the gun in his hand and was the one that robbed the young man of the chain around his neck and essentially pulled the trigger to shoot him.
24: You can see a photo of Torres Mesa on our website, MyNorthwest.com. Meantime, two others in this case made their first court appearance today. Washington State Patrol looking for witnesses after a drive-by shooting on I-5 in Seattle. Trooper Rick Johnson says a black Mercedes SUV was hit around 2:50 this morning on southbound I-5 near the convention center.
26: They heard a loud noise and felt an impact and then discovered that their vehicle had been struck by gunfire.
24: A bullet hit the right rear door. The driver was not hurt. The $50 million Seattle transit measure, approved by voters back in 2020, expires next year. Mayor Katie Wilson says she wants to renew and expand the program.
27: When we make our transit system better, we make it possible for more households to live car-free or car-light. And that could put hundreds or thousands of dollars back into a family's budget. That is real affordability.
24: She is asking voters to double the city's transit sales tax from 15 cents to 30 cents per $100 purchase. Mayor hopes to have that measure on the November ballots. Downtown Seattle's Clean and Safe Ambassadors have a new home base. Downtown Seattle Association's John Scholes unveiled a deployment center at a once boarded up corner at 3rd and Pine. He says they want it to be a community hub.
1: We know we're stronger together. We got a lot of challenges in our downtown, no doubt. We've made a lot of progress. We're going to confront those challenges. We're going to have more progress through strong partnership.
24: That audio courtesy of Cairo 7 TV. More than 160 ambassadors work the streets 7 days a week. They will be front and center when the World Cup crowds arrive later this month. Your forecast now, a hot evening right now, low to mid 80s across the map. Tomorrow, big cool down though. Temperatures topping out in the mid to upper 60s with some light rain possible. I'm Aaron Granilla, Cairo News Radio.
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2: Not from West Seattle. We need a transit signal priority. Look it up.
3: Sit down, sir. Thank you.
0: We identified that citizen,
4: Aaron.
0: Was that they yelled about?
4: What was the guy yelling? Something about a transit signal.
0: Transit signal. Mm. Oh, Aaron's going to run find it right now. He cares. Say that. Here we go with the John Curley Show. Thank you,
4: very
0: everybody.
4: Busy.
0: Yes, he's got a lot of stuff going on. Muckleshoot Casino Resort text line is there for you. Constructive criticism, direct that to Joe. 1-888-973-5476. Hot today. Heat wave, isn't it?
4: Heat wave. Ooh, heat wave. Heat wave. It's like a lid on a pot.
0: Okay. Dive it in. All right. I'm going to do Trump and Netanyahu, but can I just do a quick local story?
4: Sure.
0: We're local.
4: Which
0: news.
4: One do you like? I'm going to skip the menopause one.
0: Right here, it is right here. This is yesterday. Governor Bob Ferguson signed an executive order to support women in workplace experiencing menopause. Oh, good.
5: Today, I am signing an executive order to support women in the workplace who experience perimenopause.
0: Okay, thank you, Joe. I just read exactly what he said.
4: Well, sometimes you do, sometimes you don't.
0: It's just be something different.
4: It's for you to know what's in the clip, not for you to read verbatim.
0: Other producers give you a lead in.
4: Yeah, well, I'm different.
5: Perimenopause and menopause symptoms. Like too many issues around women's health, we don't talk much about menopause, and certainly not from a podium with government leaders standing in support. We believe this is one of the most comprehensive single pieces of policy put forward to date, combining both worker protections with increasing health profession education on perimenopause and menopause.
0: Yeah, because you haven't done one before, so this is the first one. This is, you know, groundbreaking.
5: The issue is pretty clear. Mm. Menopause will impact half our population at some point in their lives, yet women are too often left to navigate this change alone.
0: Oh, my God. What do we do before this? Now, Rhode Island did the same thing. We were not the first. We can't have this on our license plates. Mm. Rhode Island, Pennsylvania, those are the two best states for menopause, going through menopause. Pennsylvania and Rhode Island, paddling back and forth. Illinois, California, of course. I think New York's in there, and Washington now. So he's going to share some of the data. Let's see.
5: In the United States, 75% of women work during their menopause years. The Mayo Clinic estimates productivity losses due to menopausal symptoms total approximately $1.8 billion nationwide.
0: Out of what? Out of what number? Whenever they do that right now. You're going to take the total GDP of the country, $1.8 billion. Bloop, drop in the bucket. But, okay, good job, Mayo Clinic. Their estimate, $1.8 billion nationwide. All right.
5: The Society for Women's Health Research has found that 2 in 5 women considered leaving their job or did leave a job.
0: Who did this? Who did this study?
5: Approximately $1.8 billion nationwide. The Society for Women's Health Research.
0: Oh, Society for Women's Health Research. Okay.
5: Has found that 2 in 5 women considered leaving their job or did leave a job due to those symptoms.
0: Mm.
5: And 1 in 4.
0: Okay. So I looked up, because whenever you see any of this sort of stuff, you're like, okay, well, let's see. Who is the Society for Women's Health Research? So I looked it up. They are a lobbying organization funded primarily by pharma. All right, fine. Somebody has to pay the bills. Then I looked up, okay, so what was the research they did? What, right? Were the number he gave, was the number still like 1 in 8 or something like that? Hang on,
5: sorry. To menopausal symptoms total approximately $1.8 billion dollars nationwide.
0: All right, all right.
5: The Society for Women's Health Research has...
0: A lobbying organization funded by pharma. He could have put that in there.
5: ...found that 2 in 5 women considered leaving their job or did leave a job due to those symptoms.
0: All right, so then I wanted to see how they did the research on that to come up with that shocking number, right? Because what you get is 40% of women are ready to quit their job because of menopause. I looked it up. Here's what they did. They did an opt-in internet survey. So it would come up. So what happens when you do that? So it's a self-selecting bias, right? You're not feeling, you're going through menopause, feeling kind of crappy about your job. You know, you got a bunch of other stuff going on, and you fill out the form. So it's not a randomized sample. There's no control group. They just, it was opt-in self-selected bias in the survey. I think it was 990 women or something. And then they expanded it out. Then the study updated for the national workforce data. And 40% of the people they spoke to were men. And some of them were younger employees included in the mix. Because they were saying, well, you know, do you help women that are going through menopause? But they put all the numbers together and then you get this, you know, great big number that's shocking everybody. And then all of a sudden you get, well, 1 out of 8 or 1 out of 4 or whatever, they're going to leave their job because of it. And then it's going to cost $1.8 billion to a gigantic, huge economy already. But just throw the numbers around and make yourself feel good. You're going to join Rhode Island and Pennsylvania and Illinois and Washington, California, with the government getting involved in something else.
5: And 1 in 4 considered not pursuing or did not pursue a leadership opportunity due to menopause symptoms.
0: Really? I mean, really? Again, who are you talking? It's, you are self-selecting. It's immediately, because if someone's like, hey, you're thinking about buying a car? Yeah. They're like, now they self-select into buying a car. Now they're answering all the questions. So it's self-selecting. You're not going to randomize. So it's a bad study. Bad study funded by pharma from an organization whose job it is in order to be able to get more people talking about it in order to be able to sell more pharmaceutical drugs that would help you alleviate the problems of menopause. I'm not at all diminishing it. Perimenopause and menopause, all of it. It's a, can be really, really tough hormonally on a whole bunch of women. Got it.
5: Stated another way, we are losing people in the workforce with tremendous knowledge, tremendous experience. We're losing their voices in leadership because we are not doing enough to prepare for a natural stage of life that impacts half our population.
0: Okay, so then if you're the governor and you got the women from, what is it, the some other group coming and advocating, what is he going to say, no, right? Of course, you got to go along with it. But just another example, like the government getting involved. Was it Tammy? Is it Tammy Baldwin? Is that her name from, was she from Minnesota or Wisconsin? I can't remember that congresswoman. She wants to make sure that the people of her state are able to watch home games, NFL football games. Yeah, Tammy Baldwin, I think it is. It's like, what?
4: What do you mean?
0: That, because it's the something or other football. Free football, that it's too confusing.
4: For the Fans Act.
0: Yeah, for the Fans Act, that it's too confusing for the people of hometown to find a home football game, to find the game that they want to watch on television.
4: So what?
0: Yeah, but why's the government involved in that? Right? And they're going to help women. Boy, these people are going to, she was, unless Ferguson came in and the government came in, just a, that woman is so close to quitting and taking all of her knowledge with her. But for somehow Bob is able to help keep her in. I mean, what a joke.
4: She was up for a big promotion, but she decided not to accept it.
0: Last minute. And then she's like, God, I wish I could, I wish I could farm a pharmaceutical drug. I mean, maybe I should call these women over there at the Society of Women's Health Research, because they might have a suggestion for me. I don't mind somebody trying to help when they're going through it, but why the government? Because what's going to happen, I looked up to see what they did in Rhode Island and Pennsylvania. Then what they do is they send a bunch of stuff to the employer, and they're like, how old are the women that work there? What are you doing to support them? Are you allowing them to take the day off? Do you have high air conditioning adjustments? Are they allowed to make the adjustments? Can they change their uniform if they want? And the employer's like, yeah, more stupid paperwork I got to fill out on this thing. Yeah, they can change the AC if they're not feeling well. They can go home if they want. Oh, no, the government's going to come in there and, like, make sure. It's so crazy. Well, thank you, Bob. Thank you. Again, because...
5: Today I am signing executive order to support women in the workplace who experience perimenopause, perimenopause, and menopause symptoms.
0: Here we go. Okay. Because what are you going to say? No. Nope. Not going to do that. Benjamin Netanyahu and apparently Donald Trump had a call. A lot of people don't know if it's true. Some people think it's fake. Some people say that it's the inside is that Netanyahu says, tell everybody that you yelled at me. Tell everybody you screamed at me and said the stuff you said. Well, first of all, I don't know if that's necessarily true because what he said sounds just like Trump. Now, whether he said make something up, who knows about this news nowadays? Make it up. Say what you whatever you want to say, but just make it seem like we're at wit's end with one another.
3: Trump and Netanyahu have been very close, very coordinated, especially on Iran. But that doesn't mean that from time to time they don't have some significant differences that erupt in phone calls. And the U.S. official told me that the phone call they had yesterday around noon was one of the worst they've had since Trump came back to the White House.
0: Now you have to think, okay, so why did they leak that? Why did they tell everybody it was so bad?
3: And during that call, Trump pretty bluntly told Netanyahu that he needs to stand down when it comes to his plan to order the IDF to bomb Beirut, to knock down buildings in Beirut, Hezbollah targets in the Lebanese capital. And Trump for some time thought that knocking down buildings in Beirut was a disproportionate response to what's been going on, to the fighting and the fact that Hezbollah is attacking Israeli soldiers in southern Lebanon. Trump supported the, you know, Israeli retaliation, but not by knocking down buildings in Beirut. And I think that what led to this call. And doing
0: it's a weird way of putting it, knocking down buildings.
4: Yeah, everything about this
3: bombing the call. Yeah, Trump was very clear and very strongly worded when he told Netanyahu to stand down and not to move forward with this.
0: Okay, according to Axios, Trump said to Netanyahu, if it wasn't for me, you'd be in jail or prison, and everybody hates you.
4: Yeah, and you're blank and crazy. Which is...
0: Okay. Which, by the way, he did say that publicly a couple of months ago, and he's like, what the blank is he doing?
4: But this is like...
0: Here we go, true. Can you...
4: The narrative is that a lot of people are starting to adopt is that basically Netanyahu's calling the shots when it comes to Iran and certainly Lebanon. Yeah. And Trump is just kind of, you know, in for whatever Bibi wants. So if you were going to counter that narrative, at least like on the surface, it would be a perfect psyop to leak this, you know, the worst phone call. By the way, the guy that was just talking to CNN, that's the Axios reporter that leaked this. So this is the firsthand knowledge. It was the worst call they've ever had. That, you know, he was screaming obscenities at Netanyahu saying, what are you doing?
0: Well, the evidence will be in the actions. Because you can say whatever you want to say about the words. Yeah. But then, okay, does Israel and Netanyahu stop going into Lebanon and stop knocking down buildings?
4: Well, they haven't today.
0: Did they fire off again? Lebanon? Yeah. Well, Hezbollah is still there.
4: Yeah, but he even said it. He said Israel attacking Hezbollah in southern Lebanon.
0: Okay. Joe, you're the basic sort of center tent pole of your argument is Israel has something on Trump. Israel is continuing to obliterate or do its best to use the power that's the what we have with our weapons and our money in order to be able to take over the Middle East and then eventually have everything it wants there in the Middle East. And it's using the United States as like a proxy and a sword.
4: Yep.
0: That's your take.
4: Yep.
0: You got to ask yourself, what about the women of Washington?
5: Today, I am signing executive order to support women in the workplace who experience...
0: You are so selfish.
4: You're right.
0: Sorry,
4: I apologize.
0: All right. The war continues. The president the other day, during a interview, I'm not putting sound on it somewhere, he said he's getting bored with it.
4: Bored with the negotiations.
0: Yeah. Right. First, it was moving incredibly fast. Then he said he's bored with it.
4: And it's, by the way, he also said it's been over about 1,800 times.
0: I know that.
4: Times.
0: All right. Okay. The effects on the president and his popularity or lack of popularity continues to crater. I think it's like 34%, 32% Americans now are blaming him for inflation more so than they blame Biden. I guess that's because the media was able to push that pretty hard. Plus, also, people realize, look at the price of gas and everything else continues to go up. The tariffs didn't help. And then just the instability in the market is showing up in people's pocketbooks, or lack of what was supposed to be in the pocketbook. So this is what you get. Heading into the midterms, the president said that he doesn't necessarily care about the midterms. I don't know if that's necessarily true. He might have some other things on his mind. And this is not beat up on Trump, because I know a lot of people listening to this show are Trump supporters. I get it. But given choice between the two, I would have chosen Trump. I didn't. I went with a libertarian because I like to waste my vote every single year. Just as a protest, yeah. As a protest vote. But the president, when asked about the big party that's supposed to be taking place, because all those performers bailed out, he said they were third-rate washed up, one-hit wonders. And he's going to call upon him the one.

0: ongoing battle in Iran. And I was talking to a lady today that works at the Sammamish Starbucks, or Klahani Starbucks. And she was from Iran, and her whole family's still over there. Her name is Sandy. And I said, what's it like? She said, it's like a weird dream. You go to sleep at night, you think, okay, it's bombing and you know, power being out and roads being destroyed and stuff. And you think, okay, it's just like a weird dream. And then you wake up in the morning and it's like, oh my God, it's still going on. But her whole family was still there. And I thought she'd be an interesting person to talk to.
1: Yeah, absolutely.
0: All right, so maybe I'll give a call over there and see if we'll get her on the air, if she's allowed to, anyway.
1: Got time tomorrow for Sandy.
0: Okay. Buckles Casino Resort text line is always there for you, like we are as well. You know, from 3 to 7.
1: That's right.
0: 1-888-973-5476. All are welcome. Here comes Nate. Check your traffic, Nathan.
2: 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North 5 through Seattle, still heavy at the West Seattle Bridge across the Ship Canal. About a half hour to get through downtown. South 5, you're bumper to bumper at Lake City Way to I-90. It's a half hour from Linwood into downtown Seattle. Southbound 99 is crowded from South Lake Union to the stadiums. Northbound 99 through that tunnel is pretty much cleared out. Crossing the lake from Bellevue into Seattle, let's see, the latest is westbound 520 jams up, approaching the Arboretum over to I-5. Westbound 90, we're still slow from east, basically the East Channel Bridge over to I-5. Eastbound 90 coming out of the Mount Baker Tunnel. We cleared that earlier collision, but it's still a little slow through the tunnel. And Bellevue to Renton, we're about a half hour. You're bumper to bumper from Southeast 8th into Factoria. From there, it thins out, but you're not in the clear until you get past Northeast 44th there near the VMAC. 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
3: Good evening, I'm Aaron Granillo. Latest update from the Department of Ecology says most of those chemicals from last week's deadly implosion in Longview did not leave the paper mill. Cairo 7 TV's Didi Sun reports crews no longer need to do emergency flushing.
4: pH levels in the ditch system are in normal range. However, more than 2,200 fish have turned up dead. Crews are flying a drone to inspect all the ditches.
3: Now, Longview's drinking water is still safe, but officials are urging residents to stay away from nearby ditches and sloughs while monitoring continues. Seattle leaders say they agree the King County Regional Homelessness Authority is in trouble. Council unanimously passed a resolution today asking the mayor to weigh next steps. Councilmember Maritza Rivera says it is time to dissolve the agency.
5: I really feel strongly that the time has come to pivot to a different strategy and move away from the King County Regional Housing Authority, because we can't keep throwing good money after bad.
3: The resolution gives the mayor's office until August 1st to recommend whether to restructure, dissolve, or continue the agency. Another big payout from Pierce County over what allegedly happened at a juvenile detention center decades ago. Details from Cairo News Radio's Manufacturer.
6: The county council signed off last week on nearly $1.8 million in settlements to four people who were held at Raymond Hall as kids. According to the News Tribune, the individual payouts range from $250,000 to $680,000. The incidents date back as far as 1977, with the most recent stretching into 2002. Pierce County has now paid out nearly $10 million in Raymond Hall abuse cases over the last 6 months. Manda Factor, Cairo News Radio.
3: A Covington woman killed while flying a combat mission over Iraq in March was posthumously honored today by the King County Council. Major Ariana Savino received the Martin Luther King Jr. Medal of Distinguished Service for a life defined by mentorship and breaking barriers in military aviation. Her parents accepted the award at today's council meeting.
7: What we continue to hear again and again is how she mentored, inspired, motivated, and encouraged others, especially young women, to believe in themselves and reach higher.
3: Major Savino was just 31. Now to the real-time traffic desk, we check in with Nate Connors.
8: Hey, thanks, Aaron. North 5 in Seattle, still heavy between the West Seattle Bridge and Ship Canal Bridge. About a half hour to get through this. South 5, your bumper-to-bumper at Lake City Way, down to I-90, half hour from Linwood in the downtown. State Route 99 southbound is heavy from Mercer to the stadiums. Northbound 99 through the downtown tunnel has pretty much cleared out. Now, crossing the lake from Bellevue to Seattle, we're at 25 minutes on 520. You're going to jam up at the west end of the lake over to I-5. 20 minutes on I-90. It's crowded from Island Crest Way to I-5, but you're closer to the speed limit in this backup. Bellevue to Renton in a half hour is still real heavy from Southeast 8th all the way to the VMAC. Cairo News Radio, real-time traffic. I'm Nate Connors.
3: And now for your forecast, sunny skies and warm weather out there. We will see a big drop off, though, in the heat tomorrow. Highs in the upper 60s and some light rain as well. I'm Aaron Granillo, Cairo News Radio.
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9: Well said, well read, Joe.
10: I know.
9: Taking the car to Bucky's. No melody, it's the drums.
10: I can't read it. There's nothing there. I'll write it and I'll do it live. This thing sucks.
9: Bill O'Reilly didn't like it.
10: I can't do it.
9: Bill, can you do the Bucky song? Can you just read?
10: I can't read it. There's no words on it. I did stick
1: whatever
10: fingers.
1: It is, it's not right on a teleprompter.
10: Stick fingers.
1: I don't know what that is. I've never seen that.
10: All right, never mind.
11: Buggy's Auto Service Centers. There's 16 locations, been around for 51 years. Sorry, Bill, you couldn't read that. I wrote that down, you didn't read it. The mosquitoes are coming, and the look out, they're coming for you, Joe. I was trying to get to the next thing here. Hang on a second. The mysterious, what are we, no, that's not it. No sound. Hang on.
12: There's no sound for the mosquito story. You're supposed to read it. You sent it to me.
11: Well.
12: You want some help?
11: I could tell you everything I know about mosquitoes.
12: Okay. Good place to start.
11: Let's see everything I remember. They fly at 1 mile to 1.5 miles an hour. Their wings beat anywhere between 300 and 600 times a second. That's where the buzzing sound comes from. Mm-hmm. When a male and female, yes, it is a social construct. There is a male and a female mosquito. When they mate, their wings actually harmonize.
12: Oh.
11: So the sound of a mosquito.
12: It's a mosquito. We shouldn't be listening to this.
11: And when they mate, mm-hmm. This is what you hear. Okay, that's very annoying, that thing. Not the song. They can smell carbon monoxide from 75 feet away. If you were...
12: How do we know that?
11: I don't know. This is just the science of the thing. If you wear dark-colored clothing, they're more attracted to you.
12: Yep.
11: In moonlight, it increases their visibility by 500% and more likely to get you. Mm. They're attracted to smelly feet, perspiration, and if you move around a whole bunch, like try to get them out of, that only excites them more to come over and bite you. The male does not bite. The male gets all of its sort of nutrients from nectar. The female doesn't bite. She actually, her nose there,
12: yep,
11: saws into your skin, and then it injects this chemical that stops your blood from coagulating. So then they take a little bit of your blood, and that they need.
13: Yum.
11: That. I know, Teeny. They need that for protein because that's where they lay their eggs. Any other questions?
8: And then they leave diseases in your blood, and that's how you get malaria.
11: Thank you, Nate. Thank you. All right.
12: Well, California could soon become a testing ground for Google's mosquito.
11: Oh, hold on a second. Do you want to go somewhere? There are zero mosquitoes. Iceland. Greenland and Scotland, for like if you want to go on vacation and you just want to be eaten alive by mosquitoes, go there.
12: Alaska's pretty bad. Worst mosquitoes I've ever seen were in Alaska.
11: Okay, here, go ahead.
12: Google wants to release about 32 million genetically engineered mosquitoes in California.
11: Hold on, stop. Stop it, Andrew. It's really annoying. People are going to be very annoyed, even more so by this show. Thank you. Okay, go ahead.
12: 32 million genetically engineered mosquitoes into California and Florida as an experiment to see if they can cause the species to die off a bit, because these are non-reproductive mosquitoes. So they'll mate with the other mosquitoes, but then they won't be able to reproduce.
11: Right. So they think if they release 32 million of them, eventually they'll all, get it on, and right, then they will be eradicated. They've been around for more than 400 million years.
12: That's right. That's how we got Jurassic Park, remember?
11: I don't remember that one.
12: I think the interesting thing is there are not a lot of mosquito-related diseases in California that I'm aware of. Maybe this is preemptive in case, the West Nile gets really...
11: They're trying it out there first.
12: Yeah, we'll see. People in California aren't happy about it. They don't want their mosquitoes being messed with. They want natural mosquitoes and unvaccinated mosquitoes.
11: Has somebody come out and blame Bill Gates for this yet?
12: Well, they're blaming Bill Gates for the ticks.
11: Okay, go ahead.
12: I gave you all the material on this one.
11: The tick conspiracy. Mm-hmm. Joe Rogan was talking to Congressman, this guy again, Tim Burchard, discussing the tick box conspiracy.
14: Ticks. Watch that thing.
15: The tick thing is nuts.
14: Yeah. Especially because of meat, because of Gates.
15: Uh-huh. Well, there's Bill boxes Gates, people Matt. Are finding, and I don't know if this is true, because I've seen many reports.
11: I'll just say it anyway.
15: Reports on it, but I'm just going to say what I saw, that farmers and ranchers are finding boxes of ticks on their property. Now, I don't know if that's fake. I don't know if someone's setting that up to pretend they found these boxes of ticks, but there's videos of these people finding boxes of ticks.
14: Now, what they'll say is, they'll probably say they're sterile ticks, and that we're planting them out there so we can diminish the population, is what they'll say. But anytime they try to mess with the balance of nature, it never goes right.
15: Is that what they're saying?
14: No, nah, but you're just getting ready.
11: Get to why he's putting ticks out there.
15: That's what you
14: you're
15: think?
14: Getting it right here.
15: I don't believe you have a right to go to someone's property and drop off sterile ticks.
14: No.
11: Boy, I said that once. I said it a million times. John Kerry ran on that.
14: Away in hell.
15: That's crazy either way. But I have a good friend of mine who got bit by the Lone Star tick and has that alpha gal problem.
14: Yeah, a guy came out of my house yesterday looking at putting gutters up at our house. And dadgum, he said, and I said, you did what? He goes, yeah, I can't eat any meat produced by a mammal.
15: Yes.
14: I was like,
15: yeah.
11: Listening to these two guys would be like if you were on a plane and you're sitting like behind him.
15: So my buddy, he just can't shake it.
14: He's been around that long.
15: Oh, yeah. He can only eat eggs. I mean, he's basically eating eggs and vegetables. That's all he's eating. And every time he tries to deviate, he has a horrible reaction. It makes, for people that don't know, it makes your body allergic to red meat.
14: Right. And who has got genetically made meat now?
15: Yeah. Bill Gates.
14: Bill Gates.
11: Okay. So here's what they're saying. That the ticks are going in there and then affecting the cattle. And then
13: No. They're making people allergic to meat, any kind of meat.
11: Oh.
16: My question I ask you, what purpose do ticks have?
13: This guy has this alpha.
16: Look at my face and my neck.
11: We can't. We're on the radio.
16: I can't eat red meat anymore.
11: We can imagine not eating.
16: I can't have any animal byproducts in anything. And it's in everything. This is alpha gal syndrome. This is f***ed up, man. Ticks. I love to go hiking. This is crazy.
11: I threw the hiking thing at the end. Maybe he's looking for is that a dating app? So here's the conspiracy that Bill Gates doesn't want us to be able to have meat, the hamburgers, because the amount of methane reduced released by the cows is a big problem. It also takes a tremendous amount of water and fertilizer and then grass and hay and everything else in order to sustain our protein consumption, which is growing all the time around the world. So the theory is that in order to reduce our desire to have a hamburger or a steak, then what we'll do is we'll just have ticks bite a whole bunch of people. And then you'll be like this guy who loves to hike, but he can't go hiking. And
17: this
11: he can't.
17: This is a disaster.
11: All right, Tina, you know, you can't wake up in the middle of the show and yell that.
8: I bet that guy's ticked off.
13: Oh, Nathan.
11: Wow.
13: Come on.
11: You got one more?
8: No, someone texted that in. I didn't. That wasn't me.
11: Oh, that's not you. Okay. You're just spreading it.
8: Yes.
11: Okay. Here comes Nate checking traffic, Nathan.
8: And I thank you, John. This report brought to you by Global Credit Union. Issaquah, westbound 90 at State Route 900. We've had a collision. It's on your right shoulder, but it's a big distraction. So you're going to jam up at West Lake Sammamish Parkway to the scene. And then, I'm sorry, that's eastbound 90. Westbound 90 approaching the 405 interchange. We have a collision blocking all four general purpose lanes, including the exit lane to 405. So only the HOV lane is open to all drivers right now, and you're backed up to 150th. Here in Seattle, North 5 are heavy between the West Seattle Bridge and Ship Canal. Half hour to get through this. South 5 is crowded in the U District, I-90. Bellevue to Renton, about 25 minutes. We're still heavy from Southeast 8th to the VMAC. Everywhere else across the map has pretty much cleared out. 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
1: 1-888-973-5476-476. Come on over. This guy is. What's wrong? Joe, I'm launching into the show. There's no turning back now. The owner of Ballard Cut voted for the Sound Transit 3 back in 2016. He paid the higher car tab fee because God knows that's well set up, and believe that light rail would arrive one day in the neighborhood. But as everybody knows, I think the $34 billion... I'm in the middle of a radio show. They got a budget problem. So this guy... This isn't going to help, Chris Daniels reports.
2: I feel like it's a bait and switch, you know?
3: Tommy Patrick voted for ST3 and now wishes he didn't.
2: Where's my refund? I want my money back. I want cheaper car tabs.
3: The owner of the Ballard Cut says he's been paying those tabs with the promised light rail would be built nearby on Market Street. An idea that sounds more like a pipe dream after the board voted to downsize the voter-approved plan this week.
2: I mean, I think that it's against what the voters wanted.
3: It is a decision that now leaves Patrick and his restaurant at a crossroad.
2: It will impact my future decisions. If people don't have the ability to get to and from your location, or it gets increasingly difficult, then your location is going to suffer.
1: Yeah, that's right. Seattle City Councilman Dan Strauss spoke with the district, give the feelings of the vote.
4: I can tell you Ballardites are pissed.
3: Yeah. It is the second time Ballard voters have been burned by financial mismanagement at a transit agency.
5: How can Sound Transit build a plan, a model to finance this in the future with assumptions?
4: Right now, with the current federal administration, I can't rely on those assumptions.
1: Oh, yes. Oh, right. Oh, that is sweet. That is sweet. Yeah, it's Trump.
5: Can Sound Transit build a plan, a model to finance this in the future with assumptions?
1: Yeah.
4: Right now, with the current federal administration, I can't rely on those assumptions.
1: Yeah.
5: Why isn't there more being done about fare enforcement to get more revenue for Sound Transit?
1: Because Trump's a racist.
4: Should be.
5: Why isn't Sound Transit putting retail at some of these light rail stations?
4: That's the same question that I've asked because
1: Trump's
4: many
1: a racist.
4: Times.
5: But should all hope be lost for Ballard?
4: We're not in a good place today, but we're not dead.
1: Oh, okay. That is ridiculous. Again, when they tell you it's going to cost this amount of money and they're going to deliver it on this day, and they don't deliver it on that date, and it costs far more than it does. If it was a private corporation, publicly traded corporation, the government would be all over. You get your refund back. But no, we're going to hang on. We're $34 billion already in way out of whack on this stuff. They're not enforcing the fares. They're not collecting what they thought they're going to. And now they're like, well, we're going to have to raise the taxes on people to continue to have this thing going. The $30 car tab, you weren't here for that whole thing, were you, Joe? You missed it, right? Tim Iman pushed, was it 976, I think it was. It was a $30 car tab. It passes, gets in there, and then they take it to court. And like, well, you had two things on there. It was very, you broke one of the rules. You know, you were pushing two at the same time, and you can't have that. Then they said, we'll take a look at your car tab. Then they come up with this thing. Rather than a blue book value, they come up with this convoluted value of the car. Now you got some old broken down 2012, Toyota Celica. Somebody might give you $1,500 on Craigslist. Right? No, the state of Washington's like, 2012 Toyota Celica, 185,000 miles. Let's see. That beauty's good for about $8,200. It's a ridiculous number. And they're like, now you're going to pay a portion of that value. I'm like, who would give me the money? Where is that guy? Everybody knows it's a total racket. And a lot of police, God love you guys and gals, they don't enforce that car tab thing. I talked to a couple of cops like, yeah, we think it's a total ripoff, so we don't pull people over for it. And then the state of Washington, I think a couple of months ago, said, yeah, we're not making as much money as we thought we were on the car tabs.
6: Shocker.
1: Are you finished rearranging all your computers over there?
6: Yeah, I think we're good.
1: Okay, here comes Nate checking traffic. Nathan.
0: And thank you, John. Let's see. Sound Transit's one train is suspended right now between Soto and Othello due to a blockage on the tracks. I'm hearing unconfirmed reports that an elderly driver got confused and drove onto the tracks at the Mount Baker station, and that's the cause of this. So trains are still running north and south of the suspended section, and that stretches between three stations. Over in Factoria, westbound 90 approaching the 405 interchange, a collision intersection now blocks three general purpose lanes, including the exit lane to 405. So one general purpose lane is open and the HOV lane is open. So you're back to bumper to bumper to 150th still. South 405, a brief backup heading through Factoria. North 5 in Seattle, scattered backups between the West Seattle Bridge and Ship Canal. About 20 minutes to get through downtown. And South 5 still a little crowded from the Ship Canal Bridge to I-90. Cairo News Radio real-time traffic. I'm Nate Connors.
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21: ABC News, I'm Dave Packer. One person has been released, but an unknown number of people are still being held inside a Bakersfield, California bank. A man barricaded himself inside the building this afternoon.
22: Inside the building, I can see inside the primary building. The subject's got people on their knees.
21: Emergency audio from Broadcastify. The suspect claims to have a bomb. Midterm primaries in six states tonight. Results coming in. ABC News projects Rebecca Bennett will be the Democratic nominee for Congress in New Jersey's 7th District. And in the South Dakota Republican Senate primary, ABC News projects incumbent Mike Rounds will win. And we project in the New Mexico Democratic Senate primary, incumbent Ben Ray Lujan wins that one. CENTCOM says U.S. forces helped intercept Iranian missiles and conducted self-defense strikes on Keshem Island following attempted attacks by Iran. This is U.S. military says it disabled an oil tanker that ignored orders off the coast of Iran. This is ABC News. A search is underway in California's Lake Tahoe for a 60-year-old man who went missing during a Memorial Day hike. Jason Coffrin was last known to be at Angora Peak. An investigation is underway in Chester, Pennsylvania, where authorities busted a suspected cockfighting ring.
23: It's okay, honey. It's okay.
24: Our cameras are rolling as state and local police, along with the SPCA, raided a warehouse. Inside, police say they interrupted a cockfight in progress.
25: There was food set up, drinks set up.
24: Nicole Wilson is the director of animal law enforcement for the SPCA. She says this was a complex operation involving 25 people from as far away as New York. They say they found 52 live chickens and three that had already died from fighting.
21: ABC's John Paul. The Center for Humane Economy says another 135 dogs will be removed from Ridgeland Farms in Blue Mounds, Wisconsin, the facility that breeds beagles used in biomedical research. Dave Packer, ABC News.
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1: Who will win? Spencer Pratt or Nithya Raman? Or Karen Bass? Or who? Me? No, I'm not running. So let's talk about this. Why does this matter? America's looking at this race kind of like they did at Mandani. Second biggest city in America. But the way that California has gone about business is really bad. Very bad. Homelessness, crime, debt, all of the things, and then some. And people are looking at LA because they're saying, okay, what's going to come out of this? Could somebody, and remember, this is supposed to be nonpartisan, could somebody actually unseat the Democrats? Again, nonpartisan, but you guys get where we're going. Could that happen? Somebody who is, quote unquote, from the red side of the aisle. Could they do it? Could they go and actually win? So the way it works in California, jungle primaries, top two vote getters, if nobody gets over 50, plus one. So if somebody tonight gets 50 plus one, let's say Spencer Pratt, he's the mayor. He wins. Chances are it's going to be split. It'll probably be Spencer Pratt and Karen Bass, although it could be Nithya Raman and Spencer Pratt. It could be Karen Bass and Nithya. It's the top two. Doesn't matter party, even though, quote unquote, there's no parties in this. You guys get where we're going with this. Pratt has taken anger and frustration and turned it into what modern politics is. I mean, the reason Trump became president the first time is, yeah, he was saying a lot of things people wanted to hear when it came to jobs and things of that nature. But he harnessed the anger of the everyday person who felt like academia and Wall Street weren't listening to anything they had to say, especially on the left side of the aisle. They were just the flyover states, and he was the big FU to them, which I get. Spencer Pratt is taking some of that. But he's also taking anger from the people, not just him, and not just because of the fire. Here's another ad, and there's so many of them out there.
2: Honey, we need to talk. We saw the things you've been searching online. Spencer Pratt? Really?
3: In this house, we don't believe in Spencer Pratt. He's MAGA.
2: What about Spencer Pratt is MAGA?
3: You know those streets downtown? The ones that are full of piss and shit and homeless people? He wants to clean them up.
2: And those neighborhoods that burned down? The Palisades? Malibu? He wants to rebuild them.
3: You know how people inject heroin in front of children at the park? He wants to stop that.
2: And that's MAGA?
3: Yes. It's a very dangerous ideology.
1: And it's funny because he's not MAGA, and he's made it known that he's not all of those things. And every time they try to direct their attacks at him, that he's this or he's that, he just keeps moving forward saying, I'm here for the people. I'm here to do this. I'm here for the people to fix the problems. And those problems are real. What you heard was real. My mother and I were talking the other night. So my little brother, Spencer, used to go to Chalk Children's Hospital of Orange County. Then for special spine surgery, I had to go up to Los Angeles. My mom's like, I'll never take him up to Los Angeles. I'll never go to Los Angeles again. I'll never go there again. It's disgusting. It is vile. It smells like crap and piss. You can't go anywhere without being accosted. It has become a dystopian hellhole in many areas that you have to go. And I think he has taken and harnessed a lot of that frustration and anger that people are feeling. But he's done something else that's different in this. Not only has he taken the ads that he's used right? The AI ads that have been brilliant. Not only has he done that, he's also gone to places that, you know, if you MAGA, Republican, Democrat, even though, again, it's nonpartisan, and gone places that others, in particular in the Republican Party, wouldn't go. Last week, he's in L.A. Deep in L.A., right? What's up? He's hanging out at a barbecue. Mostly black Americans, L.A. residents, that probably aren't used to having a Republican, let alone a white Republican, show up and have conversations. That was powerful. And they all said the same thing. He showed up. He's listening. He's listening. Now, on top of all of that, you've got Karen Bass, who has had so many mistakes. And again, we could sit here and talk about the fire all you want, which was massive. She was supposed to fix a lot of this, or at least make an attempt to fix a lot of this. We're talking about massive debt in L.A. We're talking about the fact that crime, homelessness, all of that stuff, all the stuff she was quote-unquote brought in to at least make an effort to fix, hasn't gotten any better. Is she paying attention?
0: Well, she should be very worried, no matter who's in the runoff right now. There are people very angry. She's acknowledged those mistakes. She's got to prove to people that this election is about the future, not the past. When I run campaigns, I say to people all the time, it's these voters want to know where you're going to take them, not where you've been. And she's having a lot of problems with that. I know a lot of people watching this morning are a little freaked out about another reality star rising in American politics. But if you look at Spencer Pratt's social media, Willie, it's the best I've ever seen. I'm not saying he would be a good mayor. I'm not saying he's a great candidate. But he's really taken over this race with some really inventive AI outreach that I think all campaigns on both sides of the aisle can learn from. We'll find out tonight if it's enough to get him to the runoff.
1: And that right there is Jim Messina, right? Used to be White House Chief of Staff for Barack Obama. Like we talked about, the AI ads, all that stuff has been brilliant. It has been brilliant the way he's done it. Now, does it translate in Los Angeles outside of across the country? Because we've seen a lot of that where people are very popular across the country, but in reality, inside of where they are and where people are going to be voting, maybe that doesn't translate. But Karen Bass, again, this isn't all on her. The mess was there before she got there. She was brought in to fix the mess. It didn't get better. It got worse. Then the fires came. And we can go on and on about her, but across the board, their big thing now is, well, you can't give this guy the opportunity, right? Because he doesn't have any experience. And his thing is, can I do worse? I don't think so. I don't think I can do worse at all. People are frustrated and angry, and he's harnessing that.
0: And when you look at it, grievance and anger is bigger in American politics than money. But part of what I wanted to say is it's not just about these big national races. People's money goes much further in the races in the House and the governor's races. House races are 16 times more effective if you give in these congressional races because they're not as well funded. And so money is really important in some of these down ballot races that Barnacle and I stay up until, you know, the wee hours of the night following. And especially in governor's or mayor's races. When you look at tonight in L.A., Pratt has really made his own luck, and he did it using social media and not a lot of money. And it is proof that a little anger still drives American politics.
1: Because it's emotion. And he's taken that anger that's real, and he's channeled it. But he's done it in a way where he's reached out. He's got people to notice. At times, he's entertained. And he's talked about the issues rather than turning into a usual thing that we get into modern politics, which is name-calling. Tonight's going to be very interesting, and I think it's a snapshot of can big city, Democrat, one-party rule continue to be that way and be successful? Or is it going to continue to fail like we've seen in San Francisco, Seattle, Los Angeles? going to be really interesting. No doubt about that. We'll be covering it all today. We're going to do a live tonight. I was going to do it last night, just didn't have the time. Plus, my machine broke, as you guys well know. We've talked about it last week. A new one's coming tomorrow, which makes a lot of stuff extra crazy. We're going to have Mike Lyons on in a little bit. We're going to talk about what's going on with the Middle East, because it's frustrating. And I don't want to... Trump is all over the place. We all recognize that. We shouldn't be surprised. He's all over the place. But so much of that, as I've been telling you guys for months, has to do with the nightmare of him having to negotiate in a way where Bibi and Israel seem to have to sign off on it. And Iran knows that. And yesterday, the contentious phone call that allegedly they had, although there's been many reports out about it, that was simply in the midst of it, he basically said, everybody effing hates you. You'd be in jail if it wasn't for me. You got to knock this off. And we're going to talk to Mike about that, among other things today, because I think it's important that we get a snapshot also of what it would look like, not just to go in there if we had to get the uranium and to do whatever we're going to need to do, but the logistics of it all. I think it's super, super interesting. We need to know these things, don't you think? We need to know these things. Because everybody's like, we should just nuke them. We should just do this, that, and the other. Let's find out from Mike, our military analyst, what we should do. Talk about that, among other things. Put some of the good stuff on the way. More on the World Cup as we get closer and closer. 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Coming up, 60 Minutes, The Battle. Very interesting, among other things. 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
12: It's usually the biggest non-sports show year in and year out in America. 60 Minutes. And there is a battle going on at 60 Minutes that is interesting. I can see both sides, because that's what we need to do. Take a look at this thing in its entirety. So Barry Weiss comes in, right? She was at the New York Times. Barry Weiss leaves the New York Times because they bring her in, because after Trump won the first time, everybody at the New York Times was shocked. Like, what? Huh? And they're like, we need somebody else who can go out and talk, find out where these people are that voted for Trump. They bring her in. She finds out it's a liberal nest of, she's never going to get anywhere there. Right. She realizes that. She bounces, starts her own thing. And then, of course, from there, her own thing becomes something that CBS buys. They put her in charge of all the news and everything. And now she's in charge of 60 Minutes. And it has gotten ugly over there. And 60 Minutes has had its trouble in the past. Let's not pretend it hasn't. Let's not pretend it's, you know, for the most part, it doesn't cover politics all the time. But yes, there's a left lean to it. Is it as big as the right wants to make you think it is? No, but there is a left lean to it. She comes in. She wants to change everything up. And it has got ugly. I mean, it has got ugly. It's the kind of ugly that is screaming and yelling. Kind of ugly. So the latest is Scott Pelley. And they have this huge meeting, right? So everybody's there, right? You know, editor-in-chief, Barry Weiss. They bring in the new guy who's going to run everything. And his name is Nick Bilton, who has zero experience in this kind of situation. And Scott Pelley and them get into it. And he basically tells her, yeah, you're murdering 60 Minutes. Wants to do it in front of everybody. Now, her thing is, I'm trying to overhaul this and make this more modern. Totally understandable. His thing is, it's not broke. Why are we fixing it in this way? Why are you reshaping it? And that's a very interesting thing as well. Because, yes, there's been some stuff that she has pulled back on, especially if it's critical of Israel and of the administration. 323-538-2423 at Chad Benson Show. Chirac, your Insta, YouTube, and all the other things right in the Chad Benson Show. And these are all questions we need to ask because we need a free press. But man, this is going to get ugly. I mean, this is, go look outside of the NFL and college football. This is usually the number one show week in and week out. What do you think? Let me know. Speaking of journalism, criticism, Cenk Uygur was supposed to go to the UK I think they were going to do a debate.

0: State. If you don't know who he is, the Young Turks. He and Hassan Piker, who's got a lot of controversy. I think it's his nephew, actually. They're supposed to go to the UK, do some debates. He was going to be on with Piers Morgan, the stuff, you know, that he does. And?
1: I've been banned from the United Kingdom for criticizing Israel. Just happened. I was at the airport, and they said the British government has rejected your visa. I already had a visa, and they apparently pulled it. They had nothing on me that is in violation of British law in any way, shape, or form. They couldn't even charge anti-Semitism. But they said my criticism of Israel is by definition anti-Semitic, and hence I must be banned. So I didn't get banned for criticizing the United Kingdom. I got banned for criticizing Israel in the United Kingdom. And ironically, they said, well, the way you criticized Israel was that you said it controls the American government. And since we're the British government, we're not allowing you to criticize Israel. So you see how we are not controlled. No, I don't see that. Actually, that's deeply ironic. It sounds like you are. And I hadn't said you. I said the American government. That's because 94% of Congress has taken contributions from the Israeli lobby. That is true.
0: Scary. That is scary. Talk a little bit more about this later on in the show. Absolutely crazy. Coming up, Mike Lyons, military analyst, is going to join the program. We're going to talk about what's next when it comes to Iran. Chad Benson Show.
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3: This report is sponsored by IBM. As the pace of AI accelerates, CEOs are rethinking how their leadership teams operate, how decisions are made, and how organizations are structured. IBM's annual CEO study shows that adopting new tools is no longer enough. Leaders are actively redesigning decision-making structures, clarifying accountability, and reshaping the C-suite to drive greater business impact. The study found that 76% of organizations now have a chief AI officer, up from 26% a year ago, and nearly two-thirds of CEOs say they are comfortable using AI to help inform major strategic decisions. The study also showed that organizations with an AI-first leadership approach are scaling more AI initiatives than their peers. The message is clear. 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
0: It is that time of the week. Talk to everybody. One and only Mike Lyons, Tired Major, and the best day. Military analysts in the business. And you are, Mike. I'm sorry. I've seen a lot of people. They're all a bunch of blowhards and just, you're the best about. I said yesterday, I was going to ask you this question because you get this weird world now where everybody's like, we got to finish it. And you got the Mark Levins of the world. We got to do something. And I said, you know what? Let's ask Mike the real question. If we were to finish it, and we're not going to bomb our way into this thing, what does it look like? How many boots on the ground? How long is this going to take? What does this really look like? Not just the baloney that's out there.
19: Hey, Chad, great to be back. Yeah, finishing it means probably another month of military operations, of sustained campaign on infrastructure targets. If we're going to the military route, infrastructure targets, command and control, it likely means some kind of invasion of Karg Island, taking away the Iranian capability to generate revenue. And if Trump is interested in having the U.S. possess that enriched uranium, that's a 25 to 50,000 troop mission inside of Iran with maybe other countries, with airplanes and creating runways and bringing engineering equipment and figuring that out to get that out of there. So there's still a very heavy lift that has to happen, that remains, if we're going to, quote, finish it. And, you know, short of regime change there, short of some other visual sign, that is a really long road. It's likely takes us through the end of the summer, and it doesn't still guarantee that it's finished.
0: You know, you and I have talked about this. We talked about it first with Ukraine and Russia. something like this, the heavy lifting, you said 25 to 50,000, maybe more. And if you're going to be there for a while, you're probably going to have to bring, you know, any kind of occupation situation.
19: Right.
0: You've always said this. Occupation is different than going in and conquering.
19: Right. Yeah. I mean, occupation means you got to feed and water the troops you bring there, and tooth-to-tail ratios, all those things where logisticians when wars come into play. And when you look at the terrain in Iran, it's surrounded by mountains. You know, it's a very challenging situation there. It's not like Saudi Arabia. It's not like the other side of the channel there where everything's pretty flat and easy to kind of get to. Things will have to be flown in that, and you're not going to forage the land, you know, back from the Civil War days. Those days are over. So it would be a very, very, you know, logistical challenge that we haven't seen in a really long time. And there's just the amount of equipment, heavy equipment you'd have to bring in there, that in and of itself, and maintaining it and all those things, it would be a very, very long mission.
0: Talking to Mike Lyons, best damn military analyst in the business. You were talking about the whipsaw. Who do we believe? Who don't we believe? That's a great question. I think Trump, a lot of what he's saying is more for the market, trying to get it to calm down more than it is in reality. The reality is, I don't think either side believes each other. Totally understandable. That's part of this negotiation. Who would you believe? But that being said, a lot of people, I think, now are getting very frustrated because it is a, oh, good, it's over. Oh, good, it's, and then it seems to be, even from Trump, it's 1 minute it's over, the next minute it's like, I'm bored with this. The next minute it's like, we should bomb them. The next minute it's like, it just feels exhausting.
19: No, it does. Friday, for example, Trump announces the deal is imminent. The market factors that in. It has a rally. The price of oil drops and crude drops, and things are looking good. Literally over the weekend, the Iranian president decides to retire, resign, whatever he's doing, writes a letter and says he can't deal with it anymore. The IRGC has complete control of the government. We don't even know what the Ayatollah thinks of that. I mean, he's not been seen or heard of. And so the whole thing, and then the IRGC says that the whole thing's off. No, we're not even talking anymore because of what's going on in Israel and Lebanon. So I don't know how, Trump wakes up Monday and says, no, everything's okay. Be calm about it. So it is the whipsawing going back and forth is very difficult. I think, from the military's perspective, it kind of weighs on your mind because you kind of lean forward with a certain course of action that you think is going to happen. And right now, the president has unfortunately created a lot of uncertainty amongst the troops. And amongst the situation there now, they're paid to stand by, they're paid to do all that stuff, but you have this mentality in the military about go, no go. And if you think you're going, then you're leaning towards some way. But right now, this whipsawing back and forth, I think, is not going to do the military very well. If we had to now all of a sudden flip the switch, which as I kind of read the tea leaves right now, he's going to let this go at least another week to 10 days.
0: What's it like? So in a military situation like this, like you said, the go, no go, the whipsawing, it has an effect on them because they feel like it almost feels like they're not a part of this. It's just over their head. It's like they're playing tennis or something.
19: Yeah. You know, the thing is, in the military, you kind of wind your fist up. I mean, I haven't been to combat. That's kind of what we did. We get everybody in position, we wind everything up, and then we got to the spot where we had to sit and wait because we thought a couple things were going to happen. And you saw, I was watching the movie on the pressure over the weekend, and D-Day, same thing. They put these troops and all out there, and it really takes a toll on you. It takes a toll on the fight. So from when the time comes, if it does come, let's hope the military can get off to a good start, whatever that means. It's likely going to mean attacking command and control targets, and maybe they go after Karg Island again. But the more I'm looking at this now, and I think the military is resigning themselves to the fact that Trump is really going to delay a long time. We're more in a ceasefire mode now than we've been in the wartime mode, right? 38 days of combat, and we're at 59 days or something of this ceasefire. So it's almost like he's turned it off.
0: Talking to Mike Lyons, military analyst. We talk about all things, what's going on in the Middle East. We'll get to Russia here in a little bit. Mike, I give Trump a lot of crap because I think sometimes he makes his life way more difficult than he needs to be. We can sit here and talk about all that kind of stuff. But on the political side, I've said this over and over again. Trump's stuck between well, instead of Iraq, Iran, and a hard place. He's negotiating something that he hopes we get all this stuff. He's also negotiating its time when it comes to the market, which he worries about, but also midterms. And with all of that going on, he's also got Bibi and Israel. And there is no doubt in my mind, and I've said this before, Israel has hurt itself in a way that cannot be done, generational kind of stuff. And I feel like even if we got a deal that's great and Israel doesn't want it, that's going to pose a problem for us in this negotiation.
19: Yeah, I think you're right. And you see the Iranians trying to tie the situation in Lebanon now, as Hezbollah is the last remaining proxy. So what is the Iranians getting out of this if they have to give up nukes and if they have to give up the enriched uranium? Well, they're going to want to keep that political that avenue open. They're going to want to keep that channel open with Hezbollah and other organizations that they used in order to, you know, export terror. So I think the Israelis, on the other hand, are looking at this as an existential threat, looking at this as now is to solve this problem. And you're seeing more attacks. We saw attacks come from the north, from Hezbollah into Israel yesterday, but the Israeli military is not stopping. So they're viewing this as still this extension of October 7th. They took care of Gaza. They want to fix Lebanon right now, and they're upset, whatever the word is, that the Iranians are getting involved. But in this case, the United States interests are going to take a little bit of a higher priority than what Israel's trying to do.
0: You know, the frustrating thing, because we've heard that, you know, supposedly the calls, you know, not out there, but it's been leaked that he basically read Bibi the Riot Act and said, everybody effing hates you.
19: Yeah.
0: You know, and on top of that, even yesterday, the president of Lebanon, who is a Christian, came out and said, you guys are moving into Beirut. What do you think you're doing? That's a no-go.
19: Yeah.
0: And Trump has been hardcore. Beirut is off limits. But Bibi seems to want to do his own thing. And I do think Bibi's got Ben Gavir and a bunch of these other people who are like, let's get this done. It's a weird situation. And again, this is where I feel for Trump, because I know he's trying to, I think he wants out of this thing. I think he realizes this did not go the way we want. I need to get out of this. And all that's left is bad options.
19: Yeah. What has me surprised, though, again, bringing back the military side of it, is how much capability Hezbollah still has. How is that happening? Is it they just the incredible amount of storage and supplies that they seem to have to support themselves, to me, is, you know, kind of beyond the pale. It just shows you how much the Iranians had funded that operation, how much the Iranians had deeply ingrained inside the Lebanese culture there. But it's all for naught as the president is trying to get a deal with the Iranians as they tie to that. The hardliners are not going to stop, right? The moderates are on the sidelines right now. This is all about the IRGC negotiating with Trump. And they recognize that they're going to need Hezbollah once this is over, if they're going to have any hope to try to rebuild their operation.
0: Talking to my clients, military analysts, we talk about all things when it comes to the military, what's going on globally. Ukraine, let's touch on that really quick. Today, just massive explosions in Kyiv and certain places. It is weird, man. Where is Putin? Because he hadn't really been seen a lot. The voices are getting louder and louder over there. The frustration level must be coming, and he's got to be hidden in a bunker somewhere, making sure that he got 20 people eating, tasting his food.
19: It has to be. You saw overnight, though, you had some pretty deadly missile strikes inside of Ukraine and Kyiv and Dnipro, which is that city that's to the to the west, and those strikes are getting deeper. The Iranians are saying 10 people killed. They're all civilians at this point. And you know, this is where Russia does have this advantage of just launching bigger, faster, long range missiles. The fact that the drone technology that the Iranians keep up with, they're manufacturing something close to 1 million drones a month. It's just incredible what they've been able to you know, take out of this, you know, kind of situation. But who's really running that war now? Is it the generals? Is it Putin? What specifically is going on? Because there's no you know, maneuver. There's no forces that are looking to take ground anymore. So that's all over. This is just two sides just slugging at it right now at this point. And Putin, you're right. What's going to happen to him if the Ukrainians can get some kind of breakthrough? I think then his days are numbered then.
0: When you look over there and you see all this going on, we've talked about the drone technology. AI technology is coming as fast as the drone technology. They're trying to outfit. Well, they've outfitted many of these drones with not just AI technology. There's this sense of, when are we going to turn over the kill, no kill to the AI, which is really kind of, that's, to me, it feels very much RoboCopy.
19: Yeah. No, I think it's this generation's nuclear war. And if we don't do this and get some kind of SALT agreement, strategic arms limitation agreement, I think we're in big trouble. And we have to do it not only with the Russians, but with the Chinese and these countries that have this capability. I guess I'm not too worried about the one-off drone that can do that. But if you swarm those drones and they have killer capability, then you have a real challenge there. But bringing that AI and putting it on a nuclear weapon and just firing and forgetting it, basically, I think that creates a problem. If you use it in the offense to target, that's really where the hard line is. And right now, those decisions are not being made by diplomats. They're being made in corporate boardrooms that are just increasing this technology and trying to sell it to the different governments. So this genie's well out of the bottle, and it's we need to do a summit specifically on this. And while Russia will try to as it's still trying to overcome its challenges in Ukraine, it still has this capability because of the industrial alikes that they have and the intellectual capital they have to use AI to springboard their military advantage at some point.
0: Does that make you nervous? I mean, you were in the military for a long time. You've got your families in the military, your sons in the military. Does that make you nervous when you see this AI capability that's coming along? And like you said, at what point in time does it become Skynet?
19: You know, what makes me nervous is I think that we're doing well. I've got somewhat of an inside information on that. I'm working, at the military academy. I see what the technology is. I've seen what they're capable of working with a guy the other day, for example, who's got this really neat drone swarm technology and how it talks to each other. So there's a lot. It's just like dynamite, right? This technology can be used for the good. It can help forward mankind. It can help us find people. It can help us do a lot of things. But you always have to look at the defense and the military aspect of it. So what just gets me worried is whether or not, what is exactly going on the other side? What specific technologies do they have? And I just leave with the confidence that other countries end up copying the U.S. What ends up happening is our technology leaks out and they get 80% of the solution. If you see the Iranian drones, for example, are just copies of things that we've done in the past. So that's the only thing that would get me nervous, just to make sure that the United States is still well ahead on this. And we have politicians that recognize the importance of that.
0: Best damn military analyst in the business and retired major in the Army. Mike Lyons, as always, good talking to you, brother. We will do it again next week.
19: Thanks, Chad. Thanks for having me.
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34: 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So what? 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
0: We talked about AI. We talked about how cheap it is to make movies. Now there's something coming out that is fully AI with a budget that's $2,000. Fully AI. And the director said, I can't do this without AI.
3: There's no way for me to go get millions of dollars to make this film. So.
4: Director Ash Kusha says the film costs just $2,000 to produce and 2 months for AI programs to generate all of the film's imagery. No cast, no crew, and a fraction of the money and time it'd take with traditional movie making.
0: Yeah, tiny amount of money to make this. On top of that, there's supposed to be a whole bunch of cartoons and stuff coming very soon. Not a shocker, AI, but...
4: Amazon MGM Studios this week announced 3 new kids series written and voiced by humans, but animated with AI tools. But after facing backlash, the creator of one of the series, Punky Duck, pulled out just 2 days later, posting, "I am absolutely understanding the concern of using AI to assist an animation pipeline." And Lauren Brantz, the creator of another character, Cuppy, sharing on Instagram that she's horrified and disgusted that the AI series is moving forward without her input.
5: It's kind of that balance of how can it cut costs, which a lot of people hope it will do in some avenues, but also not impinge on creativity.
0: It's not about impinging on creativity. It's the fact that jobs are going away because something has come along technology-wise that makes it simpler, easier, levels the playing field, and that is frustrating and scaring a lot of people. Understandable. Understandable. But at some point in time, people are going to take that step. Who's going to be the first? Going to be interesting. And we'll be right here for it on the Chad Benson Show. All right, coming up, hour number 2 of the program. A lot of stuff to get to, obviously, California. All eyes on a mayor's race in California. And I think people around the country are curious. Can California continue to put people in places of power that seem to have no idea that the world's laughing at their insanity when it comes to things like, I don't know, the way that the homeless population is dealt with, or the fact that people have to have poop maps. Just crazy. We'll talk a bit about that. More on Iran, Hezbollah, Israel, all of that stuff as well, plus more World Cup stuff. If you're missing the show, grab the podcast. Hour number 2 is straight ahead. Chad Benson Show.
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7: ABC News, I'm Dave Packer. A tense hostage standoff in Bakersfield, California. The suspect says he has a bomb and is holding an unknown number of people inside a bank.
8: We do know that hostage is now in police, with police and talking to police. Hopefully that will help out the situation there, because Bakersfield police had told us that that suspect did contain the number of people inside a room and they refused to let them out. However, that one person was let out.
7: ABC's Melissa Don. Primary day in six states. We have new projections. In New Mexico, ABC News now projecting Deb Haaland will win the Democratic primary for governor. In Iowa, we project that Iowa incumbent Republican Marionette Miller Meeks wins the primary for the state's first congressional district. The Supreme Court tonight clearing the way for Alabama Republicans to use a contested 2023 congressional map that a lower court had repeatedly called intentional race discrimination in violation of the Voting Rights Act. This is ABC News. What's the bigger threat to recent college graduates, artificial intelligence or remote work?
9: A recent study by the Federal Reserve Bank of New York says the rise of remote work since the pandemic has made businesses more reluctant to hire young, inexperienced employees. Companies say it's harder to train people when they aren't in the office, and mentoring is a little-used skill when you only see each other from across a Zoom screen. The authors of the study say working from home, not AI, is responsible for nearly two-thirds of the rise in the unemployment rate for college students over the past 6 years. Sherry Preston, ABC News.
7: Investment research company Morningstar is valuing SpaceX at $780 billion, less than half of what Elon Musk's company is targeting. The analyst says prospects for SpaceX's AI business, which includes Grok, are uncertain given competition from OpenAI and Anthropic. SpaceX is aiming to launch a roadshow Thursday, with the stock scheduled to debut on the NASDAQ on June 12th. Dave Packer, ABC News.
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1: Everybody is watching Los Angeles. Why? Mayoral race. You're thinking of mayor's race? Los Angeles? Spencer Pratt. Pissed. Angry. He's come out of nowhere. Not really, because he was a reality TV show host. Born and raised in Los Angeles. Of course, he appeared on The Hills, did all this kind of stuff. Married Heidi Montag. And then his house burned down. And he got pissed. But it was before that. And by the way, there's a lot of people that are pissed and angry. Not just at Karen Bass. Of the establishment. That's why people are paying attention to this. People are paying attention to this because of the establishment and how it has failed Los Angeles. Because it has become a cesspool. A place that, like I told you guys last hour, and I've told you guys for years, my mother will not go there anymore. She won't go there at all anymore. Because it's disgusting. It smells like piss. My friends would come over from Europe and go, we're going to go to Hollywood. And I'm like, don't. It's gross. It's disgusting. Do you want to be accosted by homeless people? Is that the goal? Is the goal to step in crap and see people do drugs? I thought we was going to see stars. No, that's not going to happen. You want to see stars? You go to Malibu, right? That's where you go. You go to Montana. You go to Tennessee, Nashville. But if you think you're going to see stars, you're not. What you're going to see is absolute decay. You might think it's escape from New York or Los Angeles meets Mad Max. And the question is, does he have a chance, Harvey Levin?
2: Well, I mean, I think he's going to be in the runoff. And I think it's going to be between Karen Bass and Spencer Pratt. And a lot of this really just has to do with the fact that L.A. is a mess right now. You know, I have an employee here who was in his car down in downtown L.A. two nights ago and was shot at. And his car got hit. He's thankfully okay. But 10 years ago, 15 years ago, downtown had this renaissance, and people were moving down there. Restaurants were opening up, businesses opening up, and it was really a place to go. It was a destination. And now, you know, the sense people have outside of that area is you're crazy to go downtown. Why would you do that? So that is a kind of a glimmer of what's going on in this city.
1: Yes, a glimmer. And my little sister, Hunter, used to work at a very high-end salon near downtown. And she got attacked and chased. And now she is working in another high-end salon in Orange County because she refuses to go back to the place where she built a business because of how dangerous it was, how disgusting it has become. When I grew up, there was Skid Row. Okay, there was an area, you'd go by it, the homeless people, like, it's not that way. It's fanned out. It has become everything. The homeless industrial complex has allowed this to become something that is dystopian-like. It is just, and if you've never been to a place where you, and again, we can sit here and have this discussion about mental illness and drugs, and those are all things that we need to have. But how do you handle those things? Those people have issues. It's how are you going to handle it? You haven't handled it. You know what's happened? People have enriched themselves on the homelessness. People have taken tons of money and have had zero results, and nobody's held them accountable for their failures. You've overspent building apartments, like insane apartments. One bedroom, one bath apartments for homeless people who are unstable, who are unwell, who are hooked on drugs. And what has happened? That place turned into a cesspool within days. Within days. And he's had enough. And we're not even getting to the point of the fire and the incompetence there and how much they've run, you know, the budgets into the ground with their sweetheart deals to all the likes of the unions and whatnot. We're just talking about the everyday average thing that the average person sees and has to deal with in and around the second biggest city in America.
2: Homelessness is terrible right now. We just have a real problem here. And then when you hear people say, oh, it's gotten better, you know, it's sort of like, who are you going to believe, me or your lying eyes? But this city is a mess, and I think that Spencer Pratt has struck a chord. That said, I will say this. I do think experience matters, experience of running a big organization. He doesn't have that. And I think that is something people should think about, but they don't. They think about campaign ads, they think about sizzle, and they think about their upset. But right now, this city is not functioning well, period.
1: No, it's not. And the campaign ads he has used have been awesome. He's harnessed the anger of people. And yes, does experience matter? To a certain extent. Look, here's the thing. You can put people around you who can help you handle the things you need to handle. That's what you can do. That's what you should do. If he is to win, and tonight, it's a, again, it's a jungle primary, top two. If nobody gets over 50 plus one tonight, percent, then the top two, regardless of party, even though there's no party affiliation, but this is across the board in California, go to November. I can find somebody to help me navigate the day in and day out stuff. The vision that I have is I want people to stop crapping in our streets. I want to stop people from shooting up. I want to stop people from living on the sidewalks. I don't want my city to smell like piss. I want to prosecute crime for real, not pretend that we're doing something. I'm going to be pride back to the city. You can do that. And have people go, all right, this is how we have to do these things. You have to have people around you that can do those things, because you're going to navigate in a world also where you're dealing with people, again, on the council, if you were to become mayor, that are all on the left for the most part. I don't even know if there's anybody on the right. And so, yeah, you're going to have some issues there. But the status quo isn't working. It isn't. And you can't blame everything on Karen Bass, as useless as she's been, because the status quo has been the status quo for a while. She's just the latest in a line of failures. Let me know what you think. 323-538-2423 at Chad Benson Show is your X, your Insta, YouTube, and more. Meanwhile, you know, we're kind of still sort of maybe kind of at war.
0: 95 days into this war, and with talks on the brink of collapse, President Trump declaring negotiations are back on track. Complicating the deal, Israel's incursion into Lebanon, advancing deeper in the region to fight Iranian-backed Hezbollah. Iran threatening to call the talks with the U.S. entirely off. The president initially said he couldn't care less, saying the talks started to get very boring. But hours later, he was on the phone with Israeli Prime Minister Benjamin Netanyahu.
1: Yes, he was. And during that not-so-fun phone call, as I have been telling you for a while, I can have some sympathy with Trump in the sense of the negotiations. And the negotiations look like we're negotiating with Iran, probably the IRGC for the most part. As that's all going on, Israel's got their say in this. And Bibi and the hardliners in Israel, who are extremely unpopular right now. The fact that they went into Beirut, into the suburban areas, which pissed Trump off, who, not just yesterday, but for months, have said, that's, no, you're not doing that. That's off limits. That's off limits. We're not doing that. And he told Bibi this. You're effing crazy. Right? So the report's out. He called them effing crazy. Top of that, he said, everybody effing hates you. You'd be in prison if it wasn't for me. I'm saving your ass. Everybody hates Israel because of this, which is what I've been saying. Nobody wants to tell them the truth. The truth is, because of what has happened over the last several years, people are frustrated. This younger generation wants no part of Israel. No part of it. And that's not good. If you're a supporter of Israel, you think that that's good? You're insane. You are. So there's the part where I sympathize with Trump. But the reality is simply this. You got this into this thing with Iran. You saying it's boring. You fighting with Bibi. You've got to decide, what are you going to do? What bad deal are we probably going to have to take to get ourselves out of this? Because I don't see a good deal. I want to see a good deal. And you tweeting, well, everything always works itself out in the end, isn't, people aren't buying it anymore. They're not. And they're frustrated. They're frustrated because gas prices are not going down. Thank God they're not jumping through the roof just yet. But I think we all expect at some point in time, there's going to be some sort of come to Jesus moment with that. And that's the worry that the Republicans are having, among other things, especially as they head to midterms. 323-538-2423 at Chad Benson Show is your X, your Insta. Hope you guys are doing well on this beautiful Tuesday. Coming up, the slush fund. No mas. But first, Bulwark Capital. 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You know what you need? 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
4: Did the courts bail out Trump? It's very interesting. So, if you're not paying attention to the slush fund, right, the weaponization fund, courts on Friday said no. This isn't going to go forward. The reality is they may have bailed him out. Now they're going to they've come out and said, what Trump normally doesn't say is we're going to comply with all that's going on, right? According to what the courts say, we're going to do that. Why that's important is because his party, right, MAGA itself, and I'm just talking about MAGA, they're pissed. They're unhappy. They look at this and say, this is no bueno. Sorry. Americans are struggling. We're in the midst of this ridiculous war, and you're talking about handing out money potentially to people. And I'm not saying that we shouldn't have serious questions about the weaponization. I think there's a time and there's a place, and the way that this was handled, I think we all admit, if we're honest with ourselves, just feels skeezy.
5: The court proceedings are moving forward, but what's really happening is open revolt in Congress over this fund. And the president, I think, by coming out and saying, I'm going to abide by the court's rulings on this, is trying to forestall an effort to kill it in Congress.
4: Yeah, absolutely. 100%. Saved him. Because I don't think he thought he was going to get the backlash he's getting. And he's getting a ton of it. People are pissed because they're going back and their constituents are saying, what the hell is this all about? Essentially, he sued himself, then settled with himself. Well, it's not like that. It's pretty much like that. It's pretty much like that right there. It's what happened. Well, I mean, it's not a, well, yeah, okay, I see what you're saying. This, and again, we could sit here and talk about the weaponization, a lot of the stuff that happened prior to Trump becoming president the first time, a lot of the things that have been done since then. And I'm not saying there's not some. And of course, now Trump is also in his administration is using it as well. 323-538-2423 at Chad Benson Show is your X, your Insta, YouTube, and everything else. Love hearing from you right here on the Chad Benson Show. But that being said, there's some serious issues with this right here, and people weren't having it. And I think he looked around. He was always been great in his first term and when he was running of reading the room. It's kind of gone away, but this one, I think he read the room. What do you think? Let me know. Meanwhile, nobody wants to play the Great American 250 Birthday State Fair Celebration thingy-ma-bobber. So Tim Burchett here in Tennessee has an idea.
6: There's plenty of acts in Nashville, people that are trying to get on, you know, get on a big stage like this. This is the world stage, be the largest stage in the world. Everybody in the country will be watching this dadgum thing. And let some of those musicians get out and sing a few songs. All we'd have to do is pay for their dadgum airfare, most of them, just to get them up there, and they'd love it. And then, of course, have Kid Rock. Nobody's more patriotic in the rock and roll world than he is, and he's awesome. And then

0: I know you got his number. Heck, I've been with him when he's called you. And then the finale would be cool to have Lee Greenwood come out and sing. He's got a bunch of great songs, but of course, the ending would be God Bless the USA, and have all the other acts come out and sing along with him, and maybe they could do a single verse. Kid Rock or John Rich or something could do one of the verses, and I think that would be awesome, have all those great stars up on stage.
1: I think that would be absolutely awful, is what I think. Who's that for? It's going to be the biggest audience in history. No, it's not. It's not going to be the biggest audience. Nobody's going to be watching it. Let's just say this didn't work out the way we thought, and we move on. Coming up, we talk the World Cup as we get closer and closer. Chad Benson Show.
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3: This report is sponsored by IBM. As the pace of AI accelerates, CEOs are rethinking how their leadership teams operate, how decisions are made, and how organizations are structured. IBM's annual CEO study shows that adopting new tools is no longer enough. Leaders are actively redesigning decision-making structures, clarifying accountability, and reshaping the C-suite to drive greater business impact. The study found that 76% of organizations now have a chief AI officer, up from 26% a year ago, and nearly two-thirds of CEOs say they are comfortable using AI to help inform major strategic decisions. The study also showed that organizations with an AI-first leadership approach are scaling more AI initiatives than their peers. The message is clear. 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
10: We haven't been able to control the play in midfield the way that Maradona has been able to do. And he's holding England again.
11: Solo Montiel can win the World Cup for Argentina with this kick.
12: Yes!
5: 9 days counting. World Cup. Excited. We're getting closer and closer every single day. I do think just about every team is here now. Now, today, the rosters have to be finalized. So, 26 players, have arrived with the teams. You can carry 23 on the roster. Some teams have already made their final announcements. Others are going to make it later on today. So this is going to be interesting, no doubt, because there's going to be some people that maybe traveled here, you know, for the last week, been training, thinking they, you know, fringe, have the opportunity to get on the team and won't make it. Man, that's got to be devastating. There's no doubt. That just has to just eat at you, especially if you're that last person and knowing that you didn't get the call. That's just, I mean, you know, they come around once every 4 years. It's not like these things are here all the time. They're just not. So we'll go over those final rosters tomorrow. Some of the things is very interesting. First and foremost, we've talked about it with our good buddy Eric Bushman from KRLD. They've opened up now the spaceship that is the broadcast. And it is all of the things you could think of. Like, there, I've never seen anything like it. Looking at the pictures and the videos of the broadcast area as far as the mothership that will be handling this.
13: This definitely is the most technologically advanced and top of the art international broadcast center that the world has ever seen and probably will ever see.
5: Yeah. Infantino, the guy who runs everything FIFA. Yeah, I think so. And there's no doubt in my mind that it's that never seen anything like it.
13: Without this facility here, nothing goes out to the world. It is an event solely limited to the stadium.
5: What's that mean? Means because of this, we all can see it. You know, we were talking last hour to Mike Lyons. And Mike and I, we chat. And he said, hey, just explain the World Cup to me. Explain, you know, he's a football guy. And, you know, he's an American through and through guy. And, you know, soccer is, you know, this is an AYSO kind of thing. And he said, so explain it to me. And, you know, he got excited learning about some of the stuff. We had a nice chat about that. And I get a lot of that. You know, my local show in particular, you get the usual people, right? The boomers are like, oh, it's a commie sport. 1-0 for 90 minutes. No, thank you. You're like, okay, whatever. I mean, I'm not going to, at this point, you're not changing some people's minds, but a vast majority of people are excited. Like anything, we get excited for, like, do we pay attention to gymnastics outside of the Olympics? No. But the difference is soccer has grown to the point now with the MLS and everything where it has gotten much bigger, and with the likes of the Premier League that is massive globally, people pay a lot more attention of it, even in your local area. which is awesome. Now, as far as the World Cup security goes, there's a lot of things going on, including the Ebola virus. People are worried about
12: Officials say immigration agents will be involved in security operations, but their focus will be on counterterrorism, not immigration enforcement. The games are expected to draw up to 7 million visitors to the U.S., raising concern about the possible spread of Ebola from Africa. Americans returning from the DRC, Uganda, and South Sudan must now re-enter the U.S. through four designated airports for mandatory screening.
5: Which is, I mean, you're not coming back to America to watch the World Cup if you're in Uganda. Chances are you come back. So, but there's 7 million visitors. I don't know how the DRC is going to do it. Iran has had issues. One of the reasons that they're training currently in Tijuana rather than in Tucson, where they were originally going to train, is because some of the people that are on their staff. Right. So you're bringing, you're not just showing up with your coach and the guy who carries the, you know, a bag of balls with him. You've got an entire group of people that arrives with you. Some of them were at one time part of the IRGC. So they've been denied visas. So it'll be interesting to see if they can make their way up to Seattle when they play, or if they're just kind of going to be stuck in Mexico for the time being. So be on the lookout for Ebola, and they're going to be looking out for drones. So that's one of the things. People are going to be flying drones around. They'll have their drones as well. So, I mean, this thing's going to be absolutely 100% security zoned like you could not believe. Understandable. Right? In today's world, it's unfortunate that we have to say that that's how we have to be. But if you're thinking about the potential of doing something horrific, you know, and you want the world to see it, well, the world's watching the games. They are. The world's watching the games. And because of that, there's going to be extra security. And I'm glad that I don't want the focus to be, you know, because there is this worry that you don't have the right visa and they stop you going. I don't want to see any of that. I think anybody does. Well, if they're here legally. I don't think anybody should be harassed you're going to the games. I just don't. Okay? There's no reason to turn this into a political battle or any of that stuff. There just isn't. Let's just enjoy the games, and then we'll resume fighting with each other afterwards. What do you say? Sound good? All right, let's break down the last three groups now of the World Cup. Starting with Group J. Jordan, Austria, Algeria, Argentina. Obviously, we know about Argentina because of Messi. Another stacked team this year. Yeah, they're good. Do I think they're going to defend? I think they've got quarterfinal, semifinal, kind of, you know, team that's team makeup. Do I think they're going to defend? I just think that Spain and France, as far as that goes, is. They're just a class above right now. Absolutely. I think in this group, you're going to see Austria. They're pretty decent. I don't think Jordan or Algeria are going to do much. So this might be one of those groups where only two get through. On to Group K. Okay. Colombia, Uzbekistan, DRC, and Portugal. So Portugal, Ronaldo, this is his final chance to lift the World Cup. I don't think Portugal's going to do it. I think they're okay. I don't think they're great. But, again, you know, you get to the quarterfinals, all bets are off because you just never know. DRC, we've talked about them. We're going to go see them. I think they're interesting because the vast majority of the players from the DRC were born and raised not in the DRC, but in Europe. So they've got some very familiar names. You've watched the Premier League. They're stacked full of guys who play in the Premier League and the French, you know, first division, Ligue 1. So I think they'll be interesting to watch. Uzbekistan, we're joking about Uzbekistan, but the guy who scored the winning goal to help him get here, born in Appleton, Wisconsin. And finally, Colombia. Colombia's always a wild card. They could go to the quarterfinals. They could lose every game. I think Portugal gets through. I think DRC. Uzbekistan and Colombia fight it out for number two And I think somebody like Uzbekistan and DRC actually pip Colombia. I could be wrong. I could be wrong. Again, and finally, to the last group, Group L. Here we go. Panama, Ghana, Croatia, England. Panama, if they get a point, I think they'd be stoked. Ghana, hit and miss with the African nations. They could be on fire. They could melt down. Ghana's got tons of talent. Croatia, semifinals in the last two World Cups. That's not happening this time. And England, always thinking they're bringing it home. They won't be bringing it home this time. I think England is quarterfinals. And then again, once you get to the quarterfinals, you know, all bets are off. Anybody can win it. But I just, they've got the best striker, Harry Kane. But can they do it on this level? And they have had their opportunities to win tournaments, semifinals and finals. Do I think they're going to do it this time? No, no, I don't. Because I still think France and Spain are a cut above everybody else. So I'm pumped. I'm excited. The World Cup, 9 days away. And it is going to be, you know, I'm excited. I know you guys can hear it. I keep telling my wife, I will talk to you in July. So first game, two games, Thursday the 11th, Mexico, South Africa, South Korea, Czechia. The next day, Canada takes on Bosnia. The United States of America takes on Paraguay. And that's how we kick it off for the World Cup. Pumped, baby. Yes, indeed. 323-538-2423 at Chad Benson Show. It is your X, your Insta, your YouTube, and everything else. Love to hear from all of you. Got some calls coming up that you guys have left me. I appreciate that. 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Coming up, we got your urban word of the day. 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We do. 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
26: It's that time of the program where we
5: go into the urban word of the day. We talk about this because I get a lot of text messages. People say, do people really like this? I said, people enjoy it. I think a lot of it is because you can, you know, you can learn what the kids say, but part of that is also because you can learn what the kids say, and if they're your kids or your grandkids, you can cringe them out, which always makes us laugh. All right? I mean, cringing them out is spectacular. Making them go, oh, God, I can't believe you said that, because I know when I do that with my daughter, she's not thrilled when I do some of the stuff that I do, because it's funny.
26: Now it's time for the urban word of the day.
0: The young have a vocabulary all their own, and we break it down for you. It's called the Urban Word of the Day.
5: All right. Your urban word of the day today. If you guys hear my dogs in the background, they're driving me crazy. They're down here with me right now, and I'm about ready to do what the urban word is today, which is crash out on them because they're driving me so crazy. As my family's getting ready to head back across the country for a couple months to help Grandma, they're in here, which is driving me crazy. But the urban word sent to our good buddy who follows the show, S. Jones Jackson, and crash out. He's like, I'd never heard this before. Tweeted at me last night. I just heard a new slang at a restaurant. The young servers were talking about a prior manager. They said he was such a crash out. Crash out is when you lose it. Okay? When you just melt down. You crash out. You go all in screaming and yelling. It doesn't mean you're a loser. It just means you crash out as anger goes. Lose your freaking mind. All right? Crash out, your urban word of the day.
0: That was the urban word of the day. Now you know.
5: Always good to know. Now, when I give you guys the text message, I tell you guys to call me. I love hearing from all of you. The good, the bad, and all of the other stuff. Got several calls. I try to go through them as fast as possible. And by the way, if you're going to cuss, it just drives me crazy because then I got to slow down and I got to try to put the beeps on it and the whole nine yards. Just be aware of that.
1: Hello, Chad. This is Greg. I listen to you regularly on KRLD. Former radio engineer, been a pyro guy for 30 years. Your show is great. I've left you messages before. Today, the background bed on your urban word of the day was honking loud. I almost couldn't understand what you were talking about. But keep up the good work. Love listening to you. Cheers.
5: Appreciate that, Greg. And like I said, we had a bit of an issue with our big board that we had. So the new board will be here tomorrow. So we should be back to normal on Thursday.
2: Hey, love your show and love that you speak out. Thanks for doing what you do and keep on doing it. Thank you.
5: It's always nice. It's always nice to get some good stuff. People ask me, like, do you get a lot of hate? I said, you know, it's funny. I used to get some anger, you know, because politics has become a tribal sport, and a lot of people in the MAGA world would come after me. You tend, like, I get a lot of that on my local show, but that has also shrunk tremendously. You know, I was telling my producer the other day that 7 months ago, 8 months ago, you know, if I talked about the BS that was going on in our politics, the lies that were being told, the MAGA folks would attack me. It'd be 90 against 10, 4. Now it's the opposite because they're frustrated too. So there you go. 323-538-2423 at Chad Benson Show is your Axe, your Insta, YouTube, and everything else. Love hearing from all of you right here on the Chad Benson Show. Coming up, hour number three of the program. More on the mayoral race today in Los Angeles, as well as all of the other races that are going on. But obviously, a lot of people are paying attention to that. We're going to touch on that. Top of that, the latest from the Middle East. So we're getting a deal. We're not getting a deal. It's happening. It's not happening. It's possibly going to happen. Could happen sooner rather than later. Talk a bit about that. Plus, we got the What's Trending going on, and our buddy Mike Lyons, military analyst, is going to join the said program as we talk about Iran. What would it really take for us to go into Iran? All that and so much more straight ahead. Chad Benson Show.
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5: ABC News, I'm Dave Packer. Primary night in six states, and polls are now closed in California, where voters are choosing a new governor and where Los Angeles residents are picking a mayor. In Iowa, ABC News projecting Trump-endorsed Republican Ashley Hinson has won the party's Senate nomination. She returned the favor.
6: We know that no one has fought harder and persevered through more, sacrificed more, just to do the right thing for our country than our president has.
5: She'll square off against Democrat Josh Turek. To Montana, ABC News projecting Kurt Almay will win the Republican Senate primary. New Mexico, we project Democrat Deb Haaland will be the party's gubernatorial candidate. The Supreme Court tonight cleared the way for Alabama Republicans to use a contested 2023 congressional map that a lower court had repeatedly called intentional race discrimination. Hostage standoff in Bakersfield, California. The suspect says he has a bomb and is holding an unknown number of people inside of a bank. This is ABC News. President Trump has tapped Bill Pulte, head of the Federal Housing Finance Agency, to serve as acting director of national intelligence. The latest health fad is creating a shortage.
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5: Across the pond, King Charles knighted actor Idris Elba for services to young people. When he was 18, Elba won a grant from the King's Charity, which he credits for launching his career. The King and Sir Idris will appear in a documentary later this year on the charity. On Wall Street, the Dow gained 228 points on Tuesday. Dave Packer, ABC News.
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1: It's primary day across the country. All right, New Mexico, correct. It's going to be one that's going to be interesting. We've talked about it here. Got a few other ones, South Dakota, but everybody's really paying attention to what is going on in Southern California, and for good reason. Spencer Pratt, he's just a reality show host. That's all he is. No, it's not all he is. He's also a husband and a father. He's also a disgruntled, angry Los Angeline who lost his home in a fire because incompetence rules the day, it seems to be, in L.A. And I think he has run a very interesting campaign considering what he's going up against, which is a stacked deck for Democrats in a city that has been run by them almost like the mob. They've mobbed up, if you will. They control everything. And this guy is speaking for a lot of people. Does it mean he's going to win? No. But I think he has got a lot of people paying attention. And first of all, you got Karen Bass.
2: Now, I haven't always got it right. There's more work to do. And with your help, I'll keep fighting for L.A.
1: No. I can't blame everything on Karen Bass. And some people earlier said, how could you not? Because this is an issue long before Karen Bass got there. She just helped make it worse. But it wasn't like she made the problems. She said she was going to address the problems, and instead she has made more problems. But I can't blame her wholly for that. So what have they done? They've come hard for him. You know, he's MAGA, he's all of the things. And of course, he, in one of his videos, he made it look like he was living in an Airstream.
3: He's been a vocal critic of the mayor since his Pacific Palisades mansion burnt down in the fires. But he's drawn criticism for campaign ads implying he's since been living in an Airstream trailer, later clarifying he's actually staying in a luxury hotel.
1: Who cares? Is that his home? Is it? Because if it's not his home, who cares? Where's his family? Oh, they're up in Santa Barbara, I think with her family. So, again, who cares? That's not his house. Because his house burned down. Why? Because of incompetence. That's why. Because of incompetence. And they've also come after him by trying to make him seem like he's all about MAGA.
4: Honey, we need to talk. We saw the things you've been searching online. Spencer Pratt? Really?
5: In this house, we don't believe in Spencer Pratt. He's MAGA.
4: What about Spencer Pratt is MAGA?
5: You know those streets downtown? The ones that are full of piss and shit and homeless people? He wants to clean them up.
4: And those neighborhoods that burned down? The Palisades? Malibu? He wants to rebuild them.
5: You know how people inject heroin in front of children at the park? He wants to stop that.
4: And that's MAGA?
5: Yes. It's a very dangerous ideology.
1: That is what they're trying to do to him. Now, what he has done that has been brilliant is, first of all, he's used social media in a very interesting way with AI ads. And a lot of these ads, people think they're him, that he's retweeted and put out there. They're not. Some of them are things that people have done because they're so frustrated and they feel like, oh, we might as well take advantage of it. So again, he has used those ads. He's used his anger, but he's also used anger of other people. There are plenty of people out there that are pissed and angry about the way that things are going in Los Angeles. The high cost of living. The fact that the high cost of living, the higher the cost, the less chance there's going to be urine everywhere. But, you know, what are you going to ask for? I know I got to pay $8 million for a no-bedroom, no-bath home. But if you could get this person to stop urinating in my front yard, that'd be fantastic. And the homelessness issue is Massive.
0: What are your plans for the over 40,000 homeless in Los Angeles?
6: Yeah, it's, well, they're not homeless. They're drug addicts.
1: That was him last week. They are mentally ill and drug addicts. Now, what came first, mental illness or the drugs? Don't know. But to say that they're anything other than that. And when I hear people out there who are like, but Chad, these people just missed their paycheck. No, no. That guy crapped in the yard, right? That guy, he is doing the sway. That lady over there has no teeth. Okay? She has got needle marks all over her arm. She didn't miss a paycheck. She didn't. There were issues that brought her to this situation. Nobody misses a paycheck. It's like, missed a paycheck, have nowhere to stay tonight. You know what I should do? Fentanyl. Nobody does that. Nobody does. So enough of that. Enough of that. He is challenging the establishment, and that's the way he's come at this. You guys are seeing what's out there. You guys are seeing all of the things that have gone on. Nothing has changed. It is nasty. It is continuing to be nasty. It is more expensive. People are cracking down on crime. You've got issues up and down the coast, but here in Los Angeles, you only have to go out to your front yard. In some places, to see the issues. That's all you got to do. Sick and tired of being broke and watching everybody take advantage of a system and watching people not do the things or even try to do the things that they promise. He's harnessed that anger. And the thing that he has done outside of all of that is he's gone into areas where normally Republicans wouldn't go. They can be mad at me, but that's the reality of it. He's in the inner city. He's going to street fairs and barbecues. He is there talking to people that normally, let's be honest, Republicans are like, they're never going to vote for me. He's like, no, this is not about right or left. This is about right and wrong. This is about rebuilding a city that should be one of the cities of the world. And now when my friends come here, I'm like, oh, you don't want to go to Los Angeles. It's disgusting. I won't take you. Take an Uber. Have fun. That's what I used to tell my friends when they go to visit. I'm like, nobody I know is going to take you there. It's disgusting. It's gross. I want to see a star. Go watch them on TV. Okay? Go to Malibu. But you're not going to see anything. The only stars you're going to see are stars on the Walk of Fame with crap and piss on it. That's it. That's disgusting. I know. Meanwhile, we move from there to the magical world of what's going on in the Middle East. So you got Lebanon. So Lebanon is in play. What? Yeah, in play when it comes to negotiations. And it's a very weird situation in Lebanon. We talked about it yesterday. I've been talking about it for weeks. In my mind, there are zero doubts in my mind that Bibi Netanyahu and Smotrich and Ben-Gvir and all these people in Israel want any kind of deal with Iran. They don't. They don't want anything to do with it outside of whatever it is that suits Israel, period. Even if it hurts the people of Iran or it hurts us, that's what they want. So Trump yesterday got into a bit of a tiff with Bibi Netanyahu. I give Trump a lot of crap. We're going to talk to Mike Lyons, our military analyst, coming up here in a little bit. About what Iran and what we could do there. But I give them a lot of crap, the administration. But I have said he's got a tough, first of all, we should never be in this war. Secondly, how do we get out of it? Well, let me tell you how we're not going to get out of it. By allowing Israel to do whatever it is they want to do to Lebanon. So Trump and Bibi get into a bit of a tiff. And Trump says what I've been saying, which is everybody hates Israel because of you, essentially, because of what has happened. I mean, he went off on him, expletives and all. Beep, beep, beep. You're effing beep, beep, beep. I mean, it was that. Everybody hates you. Everybody hates Israel. And it's because of stuff like this. Going into the suburban area of Beirut, which Trump has already said, what, weeks and months ago? No, that's off limits. So it'll be interesting to see how this plays itself out because, as we have said, Trump is he's negotiating with Iran. He's negotiating with his ego a bit. Let's not, you know, in the ghost of Obama past. But he's also negotiating with Israel when it comes to trying to get a deal that they're going to be happy with, that they're willing to go, okay, we're fine with this. So, whoo, lordy, lordy. And then let's not forget, you're negotiating with time when it comes to midterms. And people don't want to see $5 gas. 502, that is the number right there. 502. That is, 501 is what Biden got to at the highest level. If we breach 502 as a national average, ooh, going to be ugly. You can recognize that. Let me know what you think. 323-538-2423 at Chet Benson Show is your X, your Insta. We'll get deeper into the military side of stuff coming up a little bit with Mike Lyons, our military analyst. 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Coming up, what's trending straight ahead? 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

0: Alrighty, alrighty, alrighty. So that was trending on this Tuesday. Start with the Yahoo. Alphabet raising $80 billion for a huge AI infrastructure. Scott Pelley, CBS News Editor-in-Chief Barry Weiss. Apparently there was a big staff meeting yesterday. They got into it pretty good. And he said, you're murdering 60 Minutes. Will she do it in 59 or 61? NVIDIA. America 250. Vanilla Ice. Israel. Israel, yes. Lebanon. Russia. All things trending in the magical world of Yahoo. Over to Google. Myles Garrett yesterday traded to the Rams because, yeah, massive. I think it's a go-for-it kind of year for the Rams. They were a play away from going last year. Seattle got the win. Eventually won the Super Bowl. This year, the Rams are going to go for it in a major way. I think they think this is the time, and they're going to try it. Masters Lottery. Chance to get into the 2027 Masters.
1: Ooh.
0: Erin Brockovich going after the data centers. Good to know that she's out there doing her thing. Doing her thing. A.J. Brown traded from the Eagles to the Patriots. World Cup. Messi. All things trending. Magic world of Google. Finally, over to X. Thomas Massey trending. Matt Walsh trending as well. Vanilla Ice, because you need some. Vanilla Ice, Taco Tuesday. It's going to be a great taco. It's a Tuesday time. Tacos taste nice. Pride Month trending. Euphoria. Just a few of the things trending in the magical world of the internet today. Right here on the Chad Benson Show. Sean Ryan. Dave Smith and Jack Posobiec clashing. CBS News, Karen Bass, L.A. Mayor's Race. Steve Hilton, Pratt. Which is funny because if I said that in the U.K., people say, ah, that's a bad thing. You shouldn't say Pratt. So, L.A.'s Mayor's Race. A lot of people are watching it. I think a lot of people are watching it for several reasons. One, because obviously Spencer Pratt, but also what happened last year, massive fires. But you look at California. California in and itself is kind of the petri dish of a lot of stuff. And whether people want to admit it or not out there in the red states, as far as revenue and size of economy, it is it. What is it, the fourth largest economy on the planet? And people are looking around going, how do you have the fourth largest economy on the planet? Think about that. The fourth largest economy. It's a state. And at the same time, Texas kicks your ass in just about every metric when it comes to building and freedoms and things of that nature. What the hell's going on? And I think people are looking and saying, are you guys going to do the same thing where you put somebody back in charge who has failed you? Going to be very interesting to see. Very interesting. All right, coming up, our good buddy Mike Lyons, military analyst, going to join the program. We're going to ask him

0: What's the next steps with Iran? And if we were to go in and actually have to have boots on the ground, what does it really look like? Talk to him straight ahead. Chad Benson Show.
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0: Show. It is that time of the week to talk to our good buddy. One and only Mike Lyons, retired major and the best damn military analyst in the business. And you are, Mike. I'm sorry. I've seen a lot of people. They're all a bunch of blowhards and just... You're the best about. I said yesterday, I was going to ask you this question because you get this weird world now where everybody's like, we got to finish it. And you got the Mark Levins of the world. We got to do something. And I said, you know what? Let's ask Mike the real question. If we were to finish it, and we're not going to bomb our way into this thing, what does it look like? How many boots on the ground? How long is this going to take? What does this really look like? Not just the baloney that's out there.
17: Hey, Chad, great to be back. Yeah, finishing it means probably another month of military operations, of sustained campaign on infrastructure targets. If we're going to the military route, infrastructure targets, command and control, it likely means some kind of invasion of Karg Island, taking away the Iranian capability to generate revenue. And if Trump is interested in having the U.S. possess that enriched uranium, that's a 25 to 50,000 troop mission inside of Iran with maybe other countries, with airplanes and creating runways and bringing engineering equipment and figuring that out to get that out of there. So there's still a very heavy lift that has to happen, that remains, if we're going to, quote, finish it. And, you know, short of regime change there, short of some other visual sign, that is a really long road. It's likely takes us through the end of the summer, and it doesn't still guarantee that it's finished.
0: You know, you and I have talked about this. We talked about it first with Ukraine and Russia. Something like this, the heavy lifting, you said 25 to 50,000, maybe more. And if you're going to be there for a while, you're probably going to have to bring, you know, any kind of occupation situation.
17: Right.
0: You've always said this. Occupation is different than going in and conquering.
17: Right. Yeah. I mean, occupation means you got to feed and water the troops you bring there, and tooth to tail ratios, all those things where logisticians win wars come into play. And when you look at the terrain in Iran, it's surrounded by mountains. You know, it's a very challenging situation there. It's not like Saudi Arabia. It's not like the other side of the channel there where everything's pretty flat and easy to kind of get to. Things will have to be flown in, you're not going to forage the land, you know, back from the Civil War days. Those days are over. So it would be a very, very, you know, logistical challenge that we haven't seen in a really long time. And there's just the amount of equipment, heavy equipment you have to bring in there, that that in love itself and maintaining it and all those things, it would be a very, very long mission.
0: Talking to Mike Lyons, best damn military analyst in the business. You were talking about the whipsaw. Who do we believe? Who don't we believe? That's a great question. I think Trump, a lot of what he's saying is more for the market, trying to get it to calm down more than it is in reality. The reality is I don't think either side believes each other. Totally understandable. That's part of this negotiation. Who would you believe? But that being said, a lot of people, I think, now are getting very frustrated because it is a, oh, good, it's over. And then it seems to be. Even from Trump, it's 1 minute it's over. The next minute, it's like, I'm bored with this. The next minute, it's like, we should bomb them. The next minute, it's like, it just feels exhausting.
17: No, it does. Friday, for example, Trump announces the deal is imminent. The market factors that in. It has a rally. The price of oil drops and crude drops and things are looking good. Literally over the weekend, the Iranian president decides to retire, resign, whatever he's doing, writes a letter and says he can't deal with it anymore. The IRGC has complete control of the government. We don't even know what the Ayatollah thinks of that. I mean, he's not been seen or heard of. And so the whole thing, and then the IRGC says that the whole thing's off. No, we're not even talking anymore because of what's going on in Israel and Lebanon. So I don't know how, Trump wakes up Monday and says, no, everything's okay. Be calm about it. So it is the whipsawing going back and forth is very difficult. I think, from the military's perspective, it kind of weighs on your mind because you kind of lean forward with a certain course of action that you think is going to happen. And right now, the president has unfortunately created a lot of uncertainty amongst the troops. And amongst the situation there now, they're paid to stand by, they're paid to do all that stuff, but you have this mentality in the military about go, no go. And if you think you're going, then you're leaning towards it some way. But right now, this whipsawing back and forth, I think, is not going to do the military very well. If we had to now all of a sudden flip the switch, which as I kind of read the tea leaves right now, he's going to let this go at least another week to 10 days.
0: What's it like? So in a military situation like this, like you said, the go, no go, the whipsawing, it has an effect on them because they feel like it almost feels like they're not a part of this. It's just over their head. It's like they're playing tennis or something.
17: Yeah. The thing is, in the military, you kind of wind your fist, the fist up. I mean, I haven't been to combat. That's, kind of what we did. We get everybody in position. We wind everything up. And then we got to the spot where we had to sit and wait because we thought a couple things were going to happen. And you saw, I was watching a movie on the pressure over the weekend, and D-Day, same thing. They put these troops and all out there. And it really takes a toll on you. It takes a toll on the fight. So from when the time comes, when it does come, let's hope the military can get off to a good start, for whatever that means. It's likely going to mean attacking command and control targets, and maybe they go after Karg Island again. But the more I'm looking at this now, and I think the military is resigning themselves to the fact that Trump is really going to delay a long time. We're more in a ceasefire mode now than we've been in the wartime mode, right? 38 days of combat, and we're at 59 days or something of this ceasefire. So it's almost like he's turned it off.
0: Talking to Mike Lyons, military analyst. We talk about all things, what's going on in the Middle East. We'll get to Russia here in a little bit. But, Mike, I give Trump a lot of crap because I think sometimes he makes his life way more difficult than he needs to be. We can sit here and talk about all that kind of stuff. But on the political side, I've said this over and over again. Trump's stuck between, instead of Iraq, Iran and a hard place. He's negotiating something that he hopes we get all this stuff. He's also negotiating its time when it comes to the market, which he worries about, but also midterms. And with all of that going on, he's also got Bibi and Israel. And there is no doubt in my mind, and I've said this before, Israel has hurt itself in a way that cannot be done, generational kind of stuff. And I feel like even if we got a deal that's great and Israel doesn't want it, that's going to pose a problem for us in this negotiation.
17: Yeah, I think you're right. And you see the Iranians trying to tie the situation in Lebanon now, as Hezbollah is their last remaining proxy. So what is the Iranians getting out of this if they have to give up nukes and if they have to give up the enriched uranium? Well, they're going to want to keep that political, that avenue open. They're going to want to keep that channel open with Hezbollah and other organizations that are used, that they use in order to, you know, export terror. So I think the Israelis, on the other hand, are looking at this as an existential threat, looking at this as now is to solve this problem. And you're seeing more attacks. We saw attacks come from the north, from Hezbollah into Israel yesterday, but the Israeli military is not stopping. So they're viewing this as still a extension of October 7th. They took care of Gaza. They want to fix Lebanon right now, and they're upset, whatever the word is, that the Iranians are getting involved. But in this case, the United States' interests are going to take a little bit of a higher priority than what Israel's trying to do.
0: You know, the frustrating thing, because we've heard that, you know, supposedly the calls, you know, not out there, but it's been leaked that he basically read Bibi the Riot Act and said, everybody effing hates you.
17: Yeah.
0: You know, but on top of that, even yesterday, the president of Lebanon, who is a Christian, came out and said, you guys are moving into Beirut. That's, what do you think you're doing? That's a no-go.
17: Yeah.
0: And Trump has been hardcore. Beirut is off limits, but Bibi seems to want to do his own thing. And I do think Bibi's got Ben Gavir and a bunch of these other people who are like, let's get this done. It's a weird situation. And again, this is where I feel for Trump, because I know he's trying to, I think he wants out of this thing. I think he realizes this did not go the way we want. I need to get out of this. And all that's left is bad options.
17: Yeah. What has me surprised, though, again, bringing back the military side of it, is how much capability Hezbollah still has. How is that happening? Is it they just the incredible amount of storage and supplies that they seem to have to support themselves, to me, is, you know, kind of beyond the pale. It just shows you how much the Iranians had funded that operation, how much the Iranians had deeply ingrained inside the, you know, the Lebanese culture there. But it's all for naught as the president is trying to get a deal with the Iranians as they tie it to that. The hardliners are not going to stop, right? The moderates are on the sidelines right now. This is all about the IRGC negotiating with Trump. And they recognize that they're going to need Hezbollah once this is over, if they're going to have any hope to try to rebuild their operation.
0: Talking to Mike Lyons, military analyst. We talk about all things when it comes to military, what's going on globally. Ukraine, let's touch on that really quick. Today, just massive explosions in Kyiv and certain places. It is weird, man. Where is Putin? Because he hadn't really been seen a lot. The voices are getting louder and louder over there. The frustration level must be coming, and he's got to be hidden in a bunker somewhere, making sure that he's got 20 people eating, tasting his food.
17: It has to be. You saw overnight, though, you had some pretty deadly missile strikes inside of Ukraine and Kyiv and Dnipro, which is that city that's to the west. And those strikes are getting deeper. The Iranians are saying 10 people killed. They're all civilians at this point. And, you know, this is where Russia does have this advantage of just launching bigger, faster, long-range missiles. The fact that the drone technology that the Iranians keep up with, they're manufacturing something close to 1 million drones a month. It's just incredible what they've been able to you know, take out of this, you know, kind of situation. But who's really running that war now? Is it the generals? Is it Putin? What is specifically is going on? Because there's no, you know, maneuver. There's no forces that are looking to take ground anymore. So that's all over. This is just two sides just slugging at it right now at this point. And Putin, you're right. What's going to happen to him if the Ukrainians can get some kind of breakthrough? I think that his days are numbered then.
0: When you look over there and you see all this going on, we've talked about the drone technology. AI technology is coming as fast as the drone technology. They're trying to outfit. Well, they've outfitted many of these drones with not just AI technology. There's this sense of, when are we going to turn over the kill, no kill to the AI, which is really kind of, that's, to me, it feels very much Robocopy.
17: Yeah. No, I think it's this generation's nuclear war. And if we don't do this and get some kind of SALT agreement, strategic arms limitation agreement, I think we're in big trouble. And we have to do it not only with the Russians, but with the Chinese and these countries that have this capability. I guess I'm not too worried about the one-off drone that can do that. But if you swarm those drones and they can have killer capability, then you have a real challenge there. But bringing that AI and putting it on a nuclear weapon and just firing and forgetting it, basically, I think that, that creates a problem. If you use it in the offense to target, that's really where the hard line is. And right now, those decisions are not being made by diplomats. They're being made in corporate boardrooms that are just increasing this technology and trying to sell it to the different governments. So this genie's well out of the bottle, and it's we need to do a summit specifically on this. And while Russia will try to as it's still trying to overcome its challenges in Ukraine, it still has this capability because of the industrial alikes that they have and the intellectual capital they have to use AI to springboard their military advantage at some point.
0: Does that make you nervous? I mean, you were in the military for a long time. You've got your family's in the military, your son's in the military. Does that make you nervous when you see this AI capability that's coming along? And like you said, at what point in time does it become Skynet?
17: You know, what makes me nervous is I think that we're doing well. I've got somewhat of an inside information on that. I'm working at the military academy. I see what the technology is. I've seen what they're capable of working with a guy the other day, for example, who's got this really neat drone swarm technology and how it talks to each other. So there's a lot. It's just like dynamite, right? This technology can be used for the good. It can help forward mankind. It can help us find people. It can help us do a lot of things. But you always have to look at the defense and the military aspect of it. So what just gets me worried is whether or not, what is exactly going on the other side? What specific technologies do they have? And I just leave with the confidence that other countries end up copying the U.S. What ends up happening is our technology leaks out and they get 80% of the solution. If you see the Iranian drones, for example, are just copies of things that we've done in the past. So that's the only thing that would get me nervous, just to make sure that the United States is still well ahead on this. And we have politicians that recognize the importance of that.
0: Best damn military analyst in the business and retired major in the Army. Mike Lyons, as always, good talking to you, brother. We will do it again next week.
17: Thanks, Chad. Thanks for having me.
0: All right, we'll wrap it up straight ahead on this Tuesday. But first, Irma High Stakes, baby. Father's Day is here. Do not get Dad something he doesn't want. Get him what he does want. Memories with you, thanks to Omaha Steaks. 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You guys know that. Love it. 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Coming up, we wrap it up on this Tuesday. 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
0: Sounds great compared to this. As we wrap it up tonight, everybody that likes politics, pays attention to politics, or even some people who pay attention to what is going on in Los Angeles because of Spencer Pratt, is going to be doing exactly that tonight for a lot of reasons, and we've talked about it. There's other primaries going on, but this is going to be very interesting to see. Can an outsider, who's not really an outsider when it comes to born and raised in Southern California, not really an outsider, lost his home, has seen all that LA has gone through, can he pull an upset in a blue area can he make it so it's a two-person race and he's one of those two people taking on the establishment? I think he can. It's going to be interesting. There's no doubt about that. Going to be very, very, very interesting. 323-538-2423 at Chad Benson Show is your X, your Insta, your YouTube. We're going to do some live YouTubing tonight, so if you have a chance, check us out. We're probably going to jump on a little bit later, right around 9 o'clock Eastern, give or take, depending on what time the polls close and what it's looking like. So if you have a chance, join us tonight on the Chad Benson Show. And again, this is not just about the mayor's race in a city you don't live in. This is about people focusing on the establishment taking on somebody who seems to be talking about what is going on in a real way that we're not hearing or seeing elsewhere. So we'll be covering that tomorrow as well as later on tonight if you have a chance to check us out. If you miss any of the show, know we have a podcast. And if you don't grab it, you're foolish. And tonight live, I think Jim's going to jump on hopefully as well. And we're going to break down all the stuff that took place when it comes to the races, especially out there in L.A. You guys have a blessed, amazing rest of your Tuesday.
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0: Really? Go eat a taco. We'll do it again tomorrow. 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
2: ABC News, I'm Dave Packer. Key Tuesday primary results coming in the race for California governor. 47% of the vote counted. Republican Steve Hilton leads 26.7%. Democrat Javier Berceya is close second with 25.9 percentage points. And Democrat Tom Steyer just shy of 20%. In the Los Angeles mayoral race, with 45% of the expected vote, incumbent Karen Bass leading with 37%. She's followed by Spencer Pratt at 30%. And L.A. City Council member Nithya Raman, 20%. Iowa, ABC News projecting Josh Turek wins the Democratic Senate primary, and we project he'll face Republican Representative Ashley Hinson. President Trump tapped mortgage chief Bill Pulte to become the next director of national intelligence. Democratic Senator Alyssa Slotkin slammed that pick.
3: He has no experience in national security, none. We're not even sure he has a security clearance or has ever held classified information.
2: This is ABC News. The WHO says 1 month has passed without a reported death from the hantavirus outbreak on that cruise ship. Meta is expanding its teen accounts.
4: Teen accounts are coming to Meta's other two big platforms, Facebook and WhatsApp, later this year. It'll work pretty much the same as how teen accounts function on Instagram, making teenagers' accounts private and giving parents more control over what their kids see. It's also now going to start limiting how long teens spend looking at content related to certain topics like nutrition and weightlifting, which Meta says can be helpful on their own, but should be balanced with other types of content. Mike Dubusky, ABC News.
2: Radio has a fan of higher authority. Vatican Radio's representative to the European Broadcasting Union, Alessandro Gassotti, stressing the importance of radio, calling it essential in vehicles. He remarks as the union considers the Digital Networks Act, which aims to regulate digital communications. Dave Packer, ABC News.
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0: From the City of Angels near the Pacific Ocean, good morning, good evening, wherever you may be across the nation, around the world. I'm George Norrie. This is a Coast to Coast AM. Later tonight, the AI revolution. Here's what's happening. Iran has stopped communicating with mediators about extending a ceasefire in the war with the U.S. and Israel, but President Donald Trump disputed the claim and said talks were continuing. Meanwhile, the United States and Iran have traded fire as they try to reach a more lasting truce. Iran has maintained its chokehold over the Strait of Hormuz, perpetrating a global fuel crisis, while the U.S. has tried to cement its naval blockade on Iranian ports. None of the warring parties have officially exited the ceasefires. Tom Danheiser has more.
1: Well, George, the U.S. military said Tuesday the Iran fired missiles at Kuwait and Bahrain, but failed to hit their targets as the U.S. launched strikes on an Iranian facility in response. The two missiles fired at Kuwait fell apart en route, while the U.S. and Bahrain forces intercepted the missiles aimed at Bahrain. U.S. Central Command said it responded with strikes on an Iranian military ground control station on Kushim Island in the Strait of Hormuz. Iran's paramilitary Revolutionary Guard said it launched its attack in response to the U.S. firing a missile into the engine room of an oil tanker trying to reach Iran, despite the U.S. blockade. Meanwhile, high-stakes talks between Israel and Lebanon have wrapped up for the day and will continue tomorrow at the U.S. State Department. The talks come after the Iran-backed military group Hezbollah and the Israeli military traded strikes overnight. And oil prices are dropping due to fading political risk premiums and a shifting global supply and demand balance. Traders are reacting to ease tensions in the Middle East alongside the overall worldwide production that it will outpace the demand this year.
0: Thank you, Thomas. Dr. John Curtis, onlinecolumnist.com, is with us. John, when is this going to end?
2: Well, you know, it's definitely a back and forth right now. And don't forget, George, you know, this is mediated through the Pakistanis, and you know the U.S. really has no contact with Iran per se, and the consequence of that is that it gets lost in translation. So, you know, there's demands, counter demands that are being made. I mean, Trump has, you know, certainly made his point clear about what he wants with what he calls the nuclear dust. You know, the remaining approximately 1,000 pounds of 60% enriched uranium that Iran could use, theoretically, to build like over 10 atomic bombs. So there are other issues here that are at play. But here's the bottom line for Iran, okay? They're in free fall right now. The economy is in free fall. They're losing hundreds of millions of dollars a day because of the U.S. blockade on Iranian ports. The rial, the Iranian currency, is down 772 points. It's like in the millions right now of rial to one U.S. dollar. That's how deteriorated the economy is. They're very, very worried in Iran about a famine, and that, you know, that the inflation rate at 80% right now, that it cannot be tolerated, and riots are going to start breaking out soon. Maybe, you know, as soon as this war is completed. But the Iranians, you know, I mean, talk tough. They're all about face-saving, as you know, that they have to put up a good fight against Trump. And so, you know, they're hitting back in a small way with drones and missiles at U.S. bases and in, you know, different parts of the Middle East. But the bottom line is they're going to have to settle this. And so whether it's this week or next week, I think Trump is largely right about it, is that people should chill out, don't worry so much about it, that it'll happen when it happens, you know, that he'll sign off on a, you know, an extension of that 60-day ceasefire, and, you know, this thing will be in effect over with. So I think it's moving in the right direction. You know, just give it more time. There's going to be skirmishes, and the illusion that, you know, the war is restarting. But I think behind the scenes, there's more activity that's still going on right now with the Pakistanis and the Iranians. And so I think the Iranians economically have no choice but to settle this war.
0: Thank you, John. It just seems like every week something else happens. Scott Pelley has been fired from 60 Minutes and CBS News tonight following a verbal confrontation with the show's new executive producer, in which the veteran correspondent blasted the news division leadership. Pelley is a 37-year veteran of CBS News who has served as chief White House correspondent as well as anchor of the CBS Evening News. His firing leaves open the question of just what the show will look like next season and if other correspondents will remain with the program. As the AI revolution continues to rapidly expand throughout the corporate world, many employees are facing automation anxiety that their jobs may be replaced by high technology. Let's check in with Catherine Austin Fitz. Catherine, they're pretty justified about that, aren't they?
3: Well, George, there's a lot of talk about how many jobs will be lost from automation. But if you look at, in fact, at the real numbers right now, it's not significant. In fact, what is significant is AI is contributing a lot less to productivity that companies hoped. And I think companies need to be very careful before they replace people with AI, because right now AI is being very subsidized. And once the prices start to go, you know, towards the real actual cost, you may find a lot of employees you think you might be able to replace. It might not be economic. So I think this is a long-term trend, and we're just at the beginning. And if you're worried about this, the trick is to use all the automation around you to make yourself more productive. So don't worry about getting laid out by automation. Worried about make yourself more productive with automation. I will say this, if you look at the workforce right now, the big danger, you know, if you want to be afraid about the big dangers, we've got 31 million people with illness that impacts their ability to work or keeps them out of work. Disability continues to skyrocket. So what I call the great poisoning is a big problem. The other problem is if you look at the supply shocks right now, as a result of what's been happening in the Middle East and other sort of things around the world, including Ukraine, we're now back at the 2022 levels of supply chain shocks. And if this, you know, we've kept the oil prices where they are by letting out lots of oil from the reserves. You can't keep that going because we're going down to sort of minimal levels. And if it continues, we could see oil prices at, you know, $200 a barrel, and that's going to really slaughter employment. So automation is just not one of my biggest concerns now, other than, you know, making sure I do everything I can with automation for our team to learn to be as productive as possible. Right now, it's just creating more work for us.
0: Wall Street loves it. Thanks, Catherine. Reports of an explosion from people across New England on Saturday afternoon sent police agencies and others scrambling to understand what caused the double boom that shook buildings in Massachusetts and Rhode Island. The American Meteor Society said that the booms people heard were actually caused by a meteor about 3 feet wide entering the atmosphere around New Hampshire's border with Massachusetts. NASA officials confirmed that the meteor was natural material, not a satellite or space debris, and that it entered the atmosphere at about 2:06 p.m. Fascinating. In a moment, Dr. Randy Shannon from criticalhealthnews.com joins us to talk about your health. 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

0: And welcome back to Coast to Coast. George Norrie with you, Dr. Randy Shannon back with us. Dr. Shannon is an author, Tongue Tales, A Delightful Adventure into Animal Tongues, speaker, naturopathic doctor who believes that supplementation and natural remedies are essential when it comes to everyday health. Dr. Randy Shannon back on Coast to Coast from criticalhealthnews.com. Randy, how are you?
1: I'm so good, George. Thank you so much for having me back, and always an honor to be on here with you and all of the Coast to Coast listeners. People don't really think about it. When I go to work every day and then I'm on here, I think about all those third shifters, the night owls, the truckers, the nurses, the doctors. These are the people that are holding it together while the rest of America is sleeping. So we see you, and I know I personally am just grateful you guys are out here listening to us tonight and keeping us company.
0: Absolutely. I just came back from contact in the desert about UFOs this weekend. And I don't pack all my supplements when I travel because they're too many, but I do take a multiple vitamin to be sure. Why do I feel guilty when I do just that?
1: Join the crowd. I do too. When we travel, you know, you got to travel a little bit lighter. There's certain nutrients I won't take. For example, if I'm going up on stage and I know that that nutrient is the kind that makes you go to the bathroom more. So I intentionally will travel a little bit lighter in certain instances. But yeah, I always feel it. And then when you travel, how'd you eat? Break all the rules?
0: No, not at all. I don't eat much at all when I travel.
1: Okay.
0: Which is good, isn't it?
1: Yeah. I mean, because it's okay to fast. And it's definitely okay to pull back, especially if things are super processed. That's never good. So you probably did great.
0: The toll-free number to call for assistance, 1-855-949-7234. The website is criticalhealthnews.com. Dr. Randy Shannon will take calls in a few minutes with you, and we'll do it next hour as well. I got a slew of emails in, Randy, from people who have all kinds of ailments and things like that. One person wants to know, what do I do about itchy feet?
1: Well, they got to answer a few questions.
0: Scratch it.
1: Did they get bit? Were they in a public bathroom where they might have picked up something, you know, like athlete's foot? You know, it can be a fungus.
0: Neuropathy?
1: I mean, they wouldn't probably tell us that they were itchy. Because that means, you know, neuropathy is more not feeling things and having a little bit of pain. Itchy to me seems like something else. It could be circulatory, could be a blood sugar issue. But I'm thinking when I hear itchy, I'm immediately thinking fungus or a reaction to something that they walked on. So I would definitely want to hear a few more details. I would have questions for them.
0: If you lined up about 10 people, we'll get into ages in a second. But if you just generally had 10 people in a line, how many of them do you think would have some kind of health issue? Something?
1: I would, in today's day, the way things are, I would say all 10 have something.
0: Wow.
1: I've never, literally, because, you know, my expertise is I look at faces, fingernails, and tongues and other marks of concern on the body. And I've never had anybody, and I go into crowds of people when I'm doing seminars and they're very interactive, I can find something going on in everyone.
0: Now let me break it down by age and tell me that same question and the answer to that. Okay. If you're 20 to 30 years old, how many of those 10 would have issues?
1: It's going to be a little bit less, but in the 20s to 30s, let's say, hormonal issues have already started. A lot of times the apples don't fall too far from the tree. When I was in my 20s, I took my bad habits of our home. My grandmother cooked with lard. Then the oils and the Criscos and things came on the scene. And so then the butters all were not real butter anymore. It was crazy. And so when I left home, I had country crock.

0: heart issues, especially for all of those that are eating the oils. I keep going back to that because that good and that bad food list of no processed meats and none of the oils, by 30 to 50, everybody is already into that. Unless you grew up with a super holistic family and took all those good things with you, 100%.
1: How about 50 to 80?
0: It's rare to find anybody at any age. And I know it sounds like I am like doom and gloom on that, but of course the issues then become catapulted. And, you know, we're supposed to live to 120, 125, but statistically people are dying on average in their 70s. So when you say, you know, 50 to 80, and most of the population is, you know, the average is dying in their 70s. They've already got massive issues by then.
1: Mike writes, my back has constant pain. What's wrong?
0: Was there an injury? Were they in a car accident? Do they go to the chiropractor? Are they eating inflammatory foods? Are they already starting in? When there's pain, there's inflammation. Do they have osteoporosis, disc issues, muscle imbalances? Those can be associated with posture issues. Are they in front of the computer all the time? Are they under massive stress? We will carry that in our backs. So when they're writing in with questions, write in a little bit more for George so that he can give me a little bit more backstory, and I will try to answer the questions even more targeted.
1: Here's another one. What is shingles?
0: It's almost like chicken pox. And we harbor it literally, you know, Dr. Wallach and I had this conversation. It's basically the same virus that causes the chicken pox.
1: It stays dormant within your system, doesn't it?
0: Completely. And people say, well, it happens to people more when they're older. And the thing is that's just when the immune systems have dropped. And you took me through the timeline of the ages, the average ages dying in the 70s, mid 70s. So when the shingles is showing up, the immune system has already dropped down, and that's been lying dormant. Unless you lived under a rock or in a cave in Siberia or something and you never were exposed to people, it's probably in every single person's system. So when it's showing up, that tells me immediately, it's like an alarm bell for me. Okay, immune system is down. And so that's reactivating basically the chickenpox virus. And it's been sleeping in the nerves, and it's been sleeping in there for, in many cases, 50, 60 years.
1: What kicks it back? They talk about stress as well.
0: Huge, yes. And it's not a good one for people to go through, especially when they're elderly, because the pain can be burning. It can be stabbing. It can be electric. They can have blister-like rashes. Not fun at all. What causes it? A lowered immune system. If you were sick, if you were exposed to something and you're just lowered in your immune system, you have to have nutrients, 60 minerals, 16 vitamins, 12 amino acids, 3 essential fatty acids every single day. This is not a new message for these listeners. It's only new to those that are new listeners. And this is something that you have to live by. And I live by this on a daily basis. And if I go to the gym, George, and I sweat it out, and I've been, since I was on with you last, it's been several weeks, probably a couple months, I've dropped almost 10 pounds. I'm working out hard at the gym. I have to take those nutrients even after I sweated it all out. I take them all over again.
1: Keep doing what you're doing. We're going to come back and take calls with Dr. Randy Shannon from Critical Health News in just a moment. The website, of course, is also thebodycan.com. 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And ours is criticalhealthnews.com. The toll-free number to call for assistance. There are people there backing up everything she says. 1-855-949-7234. 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

0: And welcome back, George Norrie, along with Dr. Randy Shannon from criticalhealthnews.com. And again, that toll-free number to call. There are people there taking notes on what she says. To make it easy for you, 1-855-949-7234. Randy, what is it about the human body that minerals and supplements that are out there on the planet help you?
1: Oh my gosh. We can't live without them. You know, our immune system isn't just one thing. It's an entire army. And so when I say something about, for example, the 60 minerals, that's part of fueling that army. We have something called helper T cells. Those are the generals. And then they identify the threats and they coordinate a response in the body. And the killer T cells, they are the special forces. They seek out and destroy viruses, virus-infected cells, damaged cells, and potentially the cancerous cells. You know, we talked about shingles. When a virus enters the body, the helper T cells sound the alarm. They activate killer T cells and they stimulate antibody production. None of this that I'm describing can even happen if we do not create the environment for the body to do this. And when we're talking about taking minerals and vitamins and herbal tinctures, and all the various things that we discuss on this show, that is all going to play a role in our immune surveillance. When we're taking those things, that helps those cells, the killer cells, the helper T cells, to identify what's going wrong inside of us and fix it. That's what fixes it. Like, that's why I say I don't cure anyone of anything. But what I do is help people's bodies get these nutrients in them so then it can recognize it and go to work. The brain is very brilliant. It will recognize all of these things that we discuss on here and say, wow, thank you so much. Now I can actually go to work and take care of the problem. And so it's very important that we get these minerals, vitamins, amino acids, essential fatty acids daily. This is not a joke. This isn't, you know, just for radio. This is for people's life, literal life.
0: My mother, Randy, turned 97 last week.
1: God bless
0: her.
1: And
0: I will always remember her for supplementation when I was a kid. She was just one of those vitamin people way back when, way before anybody else even started.
1: Good woman. Good woman.
0: She knew what she was doing. But let's go to calls. They're lining up for you. First time caller, Lisa, is with us in Ohio. Hello, Lisa.
2: Hello, how are you?
0: Okay.
2: Good. Happy birthday. Happy belated birthday, George.
0: Almost.
2: Oh, okay. Thank you for taking my call.
0: Sure thing. Go ahead.
2: My question is, I have blood blisters all over my abdomen, and I wanted to find out what are they from and what I can do about it.
0: All right, Randy, what do you think?
1: Well, I'm curious, do you take your nutrients? I don't know if she's still there. But
2: yes, I take all my multivitamins.
1: Okay, and you get plenty of some of the other things that we need, proper nutrition, of course. We got to have proper absorption, meaning none of the bad foods, especially the gluten. You got to have adequate sleep, sunlight. It's very important. If sunlight killed us like they say it does, then look at all the countries below the border. How come they're not all dying off? They should be dead by now, right? So, sunlight doesn't get us. Movement's important. And making sure that we're reducing the chronic stress. But when you say blood blisters, I'm assuming you're talking about the little red spots that show up on the abdomen.
2: Some of them are like a half of a size of a dime, maybe, and they differ in color.
1: Mm-hmm. Yep. Those are called cherry angiomas. I talk about them quite often. I have clients that come to me with them. Sometimes it'll start small and then they will catapult to all over the body or catapult just in specific areas. And those are collections of blood vessels that are underneath the skin. They become more common. People say the older we get. I say there's other factors for that. The last thing I would ever do, okay, and you got to remember, and this goes for any time I'm on the show, disclaimer that anything I say has not been evaluated by the FDA. That keeps us all out of trouble. It doesn't mean that what I'm saying isn't true, but I have to say that. And so it's always just my opinion. Sure. But, you know, it could be liver issues, could be hormonal changes, could be some kind of vascular issue that's going on. It can be a side effect to medications that you're on. They say it can be a skin irritation. I do not ever find it to be that. And I will tell you that whatever you see on the outside of you, take that times hundreds, if not millions, on the inside of you. So they are harmless to look at. However, they actually do mean something. So they can, and it depends on where they're showing up on the body. In the abdomen, I'd lean more towards hormonal or towards the liver.
0: Okay, thank you, Randy. If you missed any of that, Lisa, call 1-855-949-7234. Harry in Port Huron, Michigan. Welcome to the show, Harry. Go ahead.
3: Oh, thank you, George and Randy. I've got a friend in his early to mid-60s, has a bad heart valve. They want to do open heart surgery. He says, no, I'm not going to do it. Is there any alternatives to an open heart surgery for that?
1: For sure. I would be building up the strength of everything going on the inside. Getting rid of all the bad foods, making sure that his blood pressure is steady. We have nutrients for that. My favorite go-tos, always the Brain and Heart Pack. That's like number one on the list. And then for sure, I love the Ultimate Daily Classic. And then we have all kinds of heart nutrients to just really strengthen everything there. I have never found in anybody, and I'm talking out of thousands of clients, probably over 10,000 clients, that blood pressure was not reversible naturally. We have never had anybody that we didn't help them, help their body, get it under control and get them off of their medications. And again, I, by law, cannot tell them to get off of that. It's always their medical doctor that has to do that. So they've got to go to whoever is treating them for that. But we absolutely can build our inner core. And that's where I would start for sure.
0: All right. Good luck, Harry. Text and tweets. Tom, what do you have for Dr. Randy?
4: Hey, Randy. Jason in Newport Beach would like you to talk about naturals not mixing well with prescription meds.
1: Okay. Now, a lot of doctors will say don't take this because it won't mix with that. There is some validity to that. but I also think that they overreact on that because they just don't know enough about nutrients, and they will be the first ones to admit that. So if there is one in particular that they're talking about, I would love to hear it, but we have not ever had any case that comes to mind at all in all the years where somebody had a bad reaction. They say that it's in their labels, but I've not ever, ever encountered that.
0: Let's go to Thomas in La Jolla, California. Hi, Tom.
5: Hi, George. I thank you and Tom Danheiser for accepting my call.
0: Of course.
5: Dr. Randy Shannon, it's always a pleasure. I eagerly await your interviews. And my question, comment and a question, I've known over the past 10 years about a dozen people who have had gallbladder surgeries. Mm-hmm. And most recently in the past month, I had a friend and They told her she had to have her gallbladder removed, and I pleaded with her. I begged her. Mm-hmm. I said, you know, there's other alternatives. You know, check out supplementation, like longevity, and check out, you know, maybe liver flushes. I've done liver flushes myself with a lot of success. So I was wondering if you could talk about the proper care and feeding of the liver and gallbladder and avoiding gallbladder surgery in particular.
1: Okay, absolutely. Great question. And I do want to go back, and I will answer that, to the mixing of the prescriptions and the nutrients. I will say in certain cases, for example, if they are on a blood thinner and we are giving nutrients that also helps to thin the blood, I'm very cautious about things like that. Like selenium, for example, will help to thin out the blood. And the blood does get thinner the healthier you become. So if they're on a blood thinner, that's something that we are very careful about. So I did want to throw that little caveat in there. And, you know, there's probably a couple of other little instances like that. You know, blood pressure issues. We want to make sure that we're not making them too lightheaded with the nutrients. So there is a caveat in there. So maybe that's what the caller was asking. Now, when it comes to the gallbladder, this is one of my most favorite organs. And I know I say that about kidneys and different things.
0: You love them all.
1: Yeah, we really do, because we need them all. The gallbladder in particular is not a useless organ. It's actually got a huge job, and it's to store and concentrate the bile. And that helps us to digest fats and absorb fat soluble vitamins like A and D, E and K. Those are all fat soluble. And so it's always so important to try and save that gallbladder. And I've told this story about a doctor friend of mine who called me in a very emergency state situation. And she had heard me talk about the gallbladder before. And she was literally throwing up in a bathroom, had called a medical doctor. He had said, you're probably going to need the gallbladder removed. And when she called me, I said, you know what? I'm actually going to be really close to you and I have something. And I said, I'm happy to give it to you. She took it. I didn't charge her, nothing like that. So all of the people that are out there listening saying, oh my gosh, she was interfering with emergency medicine. But I said, if it's me, I'm going to take 6 or 8 of these. It's an emergency situation. I said, I'm going to take 6 or 8 of these. And you're always welcome to go to the emergency. But if it doesn't settle that down in 10 or 20 minutes, I would be surprised. And it was the ultimate enzymes, you guys, super simple. They have real bile salts in them, and they help to get the fluids in the gallbladder. They'll start in the stomach, obviously, and work their way through. But that level of acidity, it causes the stomach to be acidic real fast. That feeds into the rest of this process, into the gallbladder, and settles it down in literally minutes. And she did not end up going to the hospital, her choice. She was a doctor, by the way. And she threw them up, and I told her that was probably what was going to happen. And I said, if it's me, I'm going to take them again right after I throw up. And she did, completely fine, you guys, completely settled down, living normal life 60 minutes later.
0: I love it.
1: So the gallbladder, when it's removed, that's a problem, because you've now lost a huge part of our process. And so for life, they need to be on the ultimate enzymes that have the real bile salts, because you still have to have that in the body for that digestive process.
0: Randy, why is pancreatic cancer so deadly?
1: Well, number one, okay, so this is where, because you and I have had this conversation before about biopsies. I don't like biopsies in particular because they're poking a tiny hole into organs. And when they do that and they pull that back out, they poke in and come out. And when they do that, cells are spread. And then those cells go through the liver. If you hear anybody talk about pancreatic cancer, they always say, oh, but it spread to the liver. And that kind of goes with most of the cancers. When they biopsy it, those cells are traveling and they do go through the liver. And so they say that it's spread. It's typically not contained to the pancreas. If it's contained, then that's a good thing because you can work on that naturally and fight that naturally. I think that's the main reason why they say it's so deadly, because it grows silently. It sits deep inside the body, and then the tumors get really large. And then when you finally get a symptom of it, it's obvious and it's super painful. And people should watch for symptoms. Like if you are having weight loss and you weren't doing anything to have the weight loss, or you're having severe abdominal pain, back pain, you start to turn jaundice, or you're having digestive problems, you need to not ignore these because it's probably already been spreading through the body. And the pancreatic, or the pancreas in general, is surrounded by major blood vessels. So it just makes treating it so much more difficult. But naturally, you can really do a lot of good to turn that around.
0: We're going to come back with another final hour with Dr. Randy Shannon and your calls from criticalhealthnews.com. And again, the number to call in case you missed anything she said, 1-855-949-7234, which is the same as 1-855-949-RADIO. 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
7: ABC News, I'm Dave Packer. Results still coming in from Tuesday's primaries across six key states. In the closely watched California races for governor, with about half the vote counted now, Steve Hilton leads with 26.7%, Javier Becerra at 25.8%, and Tom Steyer at 19.7%. To the Los Angeles mayoral race, just under half the vote counted, incumbent Democrat Karen Bass leads with 36% of the vote. She's optimistic. Reality TV personality Spencer Pratt at 29.8% in that race, and Progressive Council member Nithya Raman pulling in 20.5%. Also in California, two people released from an hours-long hostage situation at a bank in Bakersfield, but that's still going on. The Pentagon has announced another round of self-defense strikes against Iran. This is ABC News. No injuries reported when an Amtrak train and a tractor-trailer collided in Durham, North Carolina. What items were Uber riders leaving behind the most last year?
8: The most common items left behind in Ubers include phones, wallets, luggage, and, of course, keys. Among what Uber calls the most unique items left behind this year, a toboggan, an ankle monitor, two wedding dresses, and 2 pounds of Gushers, the blue raspberry flavor. It's the 10th year Uber has put out an index of items left behind in its cars. The top unique items from previous years include a taxidermied rabbit last year, 500 grams of caviar back in 2022, and divorce papers in 2018. Mike Dubosky, ABC News.
7: The New York Public Library is ready to pour one out for America's 250th birthday with a special beer. The brew was made with a 269-year-old recipe written by George Washington, a low-alcohol beer meant to be served to troops when they weren't sure if the water at their base was safe to drink. Dave Packer, ABC News.
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0: And welcome back, George Norrie, along with Dr. Randy Shannon. Randy, why is vitamin D3 so important to the body?
1: Oof, so many systems that use it. Very important overall for our whole immune system. Almost every single cell in the body has vitamin D receptors. Bone health is it's important for muscle function, mood, hormone regulation, cardiovascular health for sure. And most people are spending way less time in the sun. I tell all of my clients, get in the sun. If you can get 15 unchemtrailed minutes in the sun on each side of your body every single day, you will be doing your body so much justice. And when they use the sunscreen, they're actually blocking that vitamin D and people become deficient. So it regulates our immune systems in so many different ways. And it also helps the body if you're taking calcium. You know, there's things that we need to help each other. Yin and yang, man and wife, vitamin D is needed for the body to absorb calcium. So you can take all the calcium you want, but if you don't have enough vitamin D in the body, the absorption is going to be compromised.
0: Let's go to the phones, east of the Rockies. Terry, truck driving in Texas. Hey, Terry, go ahead.
2: Hi, George. Thanks for taking my call.
0: Sure thing.
2: Dr. Randy, I'm having a lot of blood pressure issues. They've got me on a patch and about four of the pills, and nothing seemed to work. I had a heart ablation last April, and ever since then, it's been out of control. I don't know what else to do.
0: What are your numbers, Terry?
2: Well, it varies. Some days I'm 175 over 106. Some days I'm 111 over 68. It's up and down. I can't regulate it.
0: And the pills aren't working, huh?
2: No, they got me on a clonidine patch, a Losartan, Carvedilol. I mean, I'm taking six pills a day plus this patch I wear, change once a week. And ever since the heart ablation, no one can explain to me why it went like this.
0: What's going on, Randy?
1: So when you had the ablation, was it just because you were in constant AFib?
2: Well, what happened is I went into VTAC. Doctor had me on thyroid medicine I didn't need to be on. It threw me into VTAC. My T3 was 9.
1: And did he go away or did I go away? Okay.
2: Can you hear me?
1: Yep, I hear you now.
2: Yeah, I went into VTAC because of thyroid medicine I didn't need to be on. And it's just from that, after they got that under control, I was still having chest pains and shortness of breath. And finally, we decided heart ablation, 3.5 hours in surgery. They got that fixed. But they can't get my blood pressure under control. I don't have any blockage. They did heart casts and everything. I have no blockage or nothing.
1: Okay. Well, I would definitely like you to schedule with me, because you have had the surgery, and anybody that ever wants to schedule with me, you guys can get to me directly for that. You just go to thebodycan.com/schedule. Okay. Anybody can talk to me as a doctor, outside of these calls. And just go to the website, because sometimes people actually do need to talk to the doctor. So nobody needs to be in the way of that in particular. But high blood pressure is really when your body is under pressure, literally in every sense. And I don't know what was going on in the body back then. Could have been like too much processed food. Could be that drug that you're saying where you were, playing with the thyroid. I don't know what your weight is or what kind of stress you're under, if you're getting good sleep. If you drink, there's so many factors. That's why scheduling with me actually does matter. I have to have answers to those types of questions, especially in a situation like yours. Because people also don't even realize that the kidneys play a huge role when it comes to blood pressure regulation. If they're not functioning optimally, then the blood pressure can rise. And, you know, I don't know what your cortisol levels are. Back then, what you're saying, thyroid, but if you were having, that's why I asked about the AFib. It could have been more of, believe it or not, a degenerative disc issue or, there's just so many, I've got questions is the bottom line. And I would definitely like to dig into your case to help you get the relief you need. And when someone schedules with me, these are multi-month packages. So I have 5-month packages and 6-month packages. You pay only once, and then we're just working together, and I'm holding people's hands through these issues. And because there's a history there with you, for sure, I hope you reach out.
0: Randy, why don't blood pressure pills work on him?
1: I, in particular, have... At the end of the day, George, blood pressure pills don't work on anyone. Because if you stop taking them, you still have the problem. So it's literally just a Band-Aid. They're not really getting to the root. And again, blood pressure is one of those things where out of the thousands of clients that we've had come to us with a blood pressure issue, that we haven't helped them to get that reversed completely. You know, some people, and maybe his case, some people will take a little bit longer than others, and some people have it under control in 30 days. So the body definitely wants to come back into balance, but we just have to give it the right tools. I don't love any BP meds. I don't. So why isn't the body? It's a synthetic, and the body doesn't like synthetics. So it seems like it's revolting. It's and not listening to the Band-Aid.
0: Let's go to John in Wisconsin. Hey, John, go ahead.
3: Hello, George. Hello, Dr. Randy. Brief comment and a question, please. George mentioned that his mother turned 97, I believe, last week, and she was always wise in taking vitamins and nutrients, and God bless her. My parents were the same way. They lived to be 94 years old. However, over the last 40-plus years, our culture is one of processed foods, glutens, oils, and over-medication by treating the symptom, not the problem. Here's my question, Dr. Randy. How confident are you that over the next decade or so, we will wise up, get off the bad stuff, get on the good stuff, and have the same health wisdom as George's mother and my parents? Thank you, Dr. Randy. George, thank you for taking my call.
1: Thank you. You know, I hope so. And the reality is that every plant, every animal, every human being requires nutrients to function. And that is not alternative medicine. That's biology. And so I, you know, it's interesting that you asked that question because I think about the differences in the generations. And I think that this younger generation, regardless of what we're seeing in the news and how a lot of them just really needed spanked when they were kids. And I know some of the audience is going to freak over that. But, you know, I got spanked and I think I turned out pretty good. You know, sometimes I needed a little correction. But a lot of these, what we see in the news, they're not being told no. They don't know what no is. And they don't know what hard work is, some of them. But when it comes to nutrients, I think about my own sons. And you know, one time, I'll tell the story. My son, who's 35 now, he was packing up to move. And I knew he was going across the country. He was actually going more out to the West Coast. And he's an arborist and a rock climber. He does those straight up rocks, the ones that I can't even watch because it's just so scary for me to think about.
0: Oh, I don't blame you.
1: Yeah. And I thought, how do I get some wisdom into him without preaching to my son while he's packing? Because I know he'll listen. What can I do? And you know what I did is I played Dead Doctors Don't Lie audio. And we were halfway through that. And I was helping him get everything together. And he goes, everybody needs to hear that. Everybody needs to listen to that. And so if we can all share the information, share these shows that we're doing, share the old stuff, share that old wisdom, because they're hungry, they're sponges, they love to learn, but we have to get to them. And if you think about it, you know, their generation grew up with all of these prescription ads with 5 minutes of all the side effects. And nobody wants to hear that anymore. So it's up to us. We cannot leave this earth and not let these generations not know this information. It is our duty to share this information. And you can better believe I have hammered it into my 4 sons and their wives and their kids as they're growing up.
0: Text and tweets. Tom, what do you have for Dr. Randy?
4: Hey, Randy, Carrie in West Palm Beach, Florida wants to know what causes constant hunger.
1: Oh, that's interesting.
0: An empty stomach.
1: On an empty stomach. Well, when we are craving foods, let's say you think you want the chocolate bar, you think you want the ice cream, the body is actually saying, hey, give me these minerals, give me these vitamins. I'm starving and I need this. And once you give it to the body, that settles that down. So because you're, when you're having that constant hunger, you're probably having some blood sugar swings. Maybe you're getting terrible sleep. Maybe you're under terrible chronic stress. And it's for sure 100% of the time nutrient deficiency. You don't want the chocolate bar. You don't crave the breads. You don't crave chewing ice. These are all signs and symptoms of deficiency. You don't want ice, you want iron. You don't want sweets, you want cinnamon and chromium and vanadium and all these various things that take that away. And I was talking to Tom behind the scenes, and I was telling him how I lost a lot of my weight. Maybe the audience would love to hear this. I was eating, and it's some people love them and I despise them, but I've been eating a lot of sardines by a company called Wild Planet, because I believe that they're wild, I'm hoping. But we have something called a hunger hormone. It's called ghrelin. And when we eat the sardines, it actually squashes that hunger hormone. And they're high in specific nutrients. And so when I first started doing it and I ate 2 cans of them throughout the course of a day, I got to tell you, I was completely stuffed. Now I still take all of my nutrients on top of this, but I'm not craving anything terrible. I don't want the sugar. I'm not craving the breads. That'll go away once you properly nutrify your body. Your stomach is really full, but your cells are still looking for the nutrition. So you got to give them the nutrition.
0: Let's go to first time caller John in Wisconsin. Go ahead, John.
5: Hi, George. Thanks, Dr. Shannon.
0: Sure thing.
5: I just had a quick question about diabetes. And it's funny because you just made me think about how I've been trying to monitor my hunger feelings more, because sometimes I catch myself eating at night mm-hmm. when I know how bad that is. But basically the question I had was, my brother came in recently for Memorial Day, and he has diabetes for years. And I was talking to him, and I kind of mentioned about how certain days I get that drawn down kind of feeling. And it's like after you eat and that kind of thing. And it seems more like intense than I do remember. I mean, not like I've had it for years and years, but it's just more intense, where it's kind of like maybe you mentioned before about that brain fog, or even, or just that, God, I can't even focus. But what I was wondering was, after I noticed that a couple times, I do bike a lot, a couple times after I've had like the neuropathy, mm-hmm. I've had it in the past, but I've noticed it a few times, just a little more frequently, a couple times here and there, and that kind of goes away. When he was in, I happened to mention to him, and he was taking his test on his finger, and I thought, well, why not ask him if he's got an extra one? I tested. I came up 121 after I ate, and mentioned it to my sister, that I was, oh, that's pretty, that I feel pretty comfortable with that. And then she mentioned, well,

0: sister that I was. I feel pretty comfortable with that. And then she mentioned, well, she doesn't have it herself, but my mother and my brother have it. And she said, well, you know, she knows more, and said, you know, you should do it before you eat. So I did it first thing in the morning, and it was 100 or 101. And I'm like, oh, that's even better yet. So just kind of getting your thoughts on that, I guess.
1: Okay. That would be a type 2, because a type 1, you're born with it. So I have disagreements when somebody is even 7 or 9 years old and they get diagnosed as a type 1. I disagree. I believe that's a type 2 and they're misdiagnosed. So it really hurts my soul to know that they are then put on insulin and they'll be in fear the rest of their life if they don't get their insulin, when really that just puts the body on the welfare system. So, but most of the population doesn't understand that. But, you know, type 2 does not happen overnight. It develops over years, and the body becomes less responsive to insulin, and the blood sugar starts to rise, and eventually the pancreas struggles to keep up. And the biggest contributors are excess sugar, processed carbs, obesity, poor sleep, chronic stress. These things sound familiar. I've been saying the same things, like the chronic stress and the poor sleep, over and over and over. Nutrient deficiencies as well. I don't believe in genetics on this one at all. Not at all. And that's where the medical community and I completely disagree. And so first thing we do is look at what they're eating. Are they constantly consuming sugar, soda, juice, pastries, breads, pastas, processed foods? If they're doing all of that, that's got to get completely cleaned up. Remove the drivers and things will start to somewhat get into check. But then they have to have proper nutrients. And we actually have something called blood sugar pack for diabetics. And then we have a couple of what Dr. Wallach would always call the
2: sweeties, right?
1: That's right. Yeah, the sweet E's, E-Z-E, the letters E, Z, and E. And so for a fasting blood sugar, I like to see that under 100. If it's between 100 and 125, that is considered pre-diabetes. And you should be, everyone should be taking walks after their meals. And that helps to, you know, bring these numbers back in check. And neuropathy in particular, since you mentioned that, that happens when the nerves are being damaged faster than they're being repaired. And so in diabetics in particular, high blood sugar is one of the biggest reasons that that happens. So we got to get it under control. Blood sugar pack, sweet ease is what I would be doing.
2: If you were going to come down with diabetes, 1 or 2, which would you prefer?
1: Well, if you have 1, that means mom did not have enough essential fatty acid in her first trimester. So I would never want that one. And hopefully all the moms are getting what they need. Type 2, in my opinion and my experience, has been reversible 100% of the time. I do look at other factors. So when people schedule with me, we're not just looking at that. We look at everything.
2: In which one do you lose your extremities?
1: You can lose it in both. There's no reason why you couldn't lose it in both. If you're not treating the diabetes properly, you can lose it in both.
2: All right, we're going to come back and take final calls with Dr. Randy Shannon from criticalhealthnews.com. And again, that number to call for assistance, because there's an army behind her right now, 1-855-949-7234.
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0: And welcome back, George Norrie, Dr. Randy Shannon from criticalhealthnews.com with us. And again, that toll-free number to call for assistance, 1-855-949-7234. Randy, before we go to final calls, tell us briefly about Tongue Tales, your book.
1: Oh, Tongue Tales. Let me tell you, such a fun little whimsical book that introduces from a little toddler. They love to hear it because I know my grandsons are still reading it. They love to see grandma on the shelf. They have this book. It's great for ages 1 to 10, and it's using animals. You know, we're looking at their tongues all throughout the book. And so it's kind of just cute and fun that way. And then at the end of the book, we talk about going to the mirror and looking at your own tongue. And we're introducing that to them so that they, you know, take a look at it, because that one little piece of our body tells such a huge story. And, you know, I mentioned before, George, that we were going to come out with a television show. Well, we did soft launch it. And it's on Inside Success TV. I'm so honored that we've got that out there. They haven't like full blasted it yet. So you're actually getting the inside scoop. I know people like to get that. They would have to reach out to me and I'll send the link. But George, I go all into the face, tongue, and fingernail analysis, and people get to know who I am, you know, because we don't always have time on a show like this to get into that history of what brought me to where I am today with that face, tongue, and fingernail analysis. So they can reach out direct to get that link, and we'll shoot it over. But I appreciate you giving me the opportunity to even mention that.
0: All right, back to the calls. Ruth is calling from Maryland. Welcome to the show. Hello, Ruthie.
2: Hi, George, and Dr. Randy. Thank you so much for taking my call. And George, happy birthday tomorrow. It's tomorrow on my time because it's almost 3 o'clock here. So happy birthday. You have a card in the mail room for you. So, and I wanted to ask you real quick, Frankie Valli, doesn't he sing Ragdoll?
0: Yes.
2: Yes, because I had asked Tommy to play it, and he thought I was talking about Aerosmith Ragdoll. But Dr. Randy, my question for you is, first of all, could I please have the 10 pounds that you lost? I'm calling in about gaining weight because I've called in about it before, and he just said that we needed to gain muscle mass first, but I'm only 80 pounds. Tommy told me to eat more hamburgers, but I'm only 80 pounds. So, like, what is your suggestions and what I should do and the best way to gain weight? I mean,
1: I would love
2: I've
1: to
2: never
1: hand
2: been...
1: it over to you. How tall are you?
2: Oh, I'm 5'2", 5'2".
1: Okay, so you're just kind of shrimpy like me. I'm just barely 5'1". I'm actually 5'3".
0: So she needs 20 more pounds, Randy.
1: I'm gonna give it to her. So when, unfortunately, you're going to have to eat to uncomfortableness. Okay, so when you're eating a meal, you need to, like, there's, what do we, with longevity, they have different shakes, like Fit Shake and different things. They're loaded with nutrients. And so when somebody wants to lose weight, they'll take that as a meal replacer. In your particular case, you need to eat your food, and then you also need to take that with your food. Eggs aren't going to totally put weight on. I tell people to eat eggs to lose weight, but if you add that to those shakes, that will help you. Avocados, that's a good fatty food. Full fat dairy, if you can handle it, is going to be good for you. Raw form is going to be better. And you want, you know, obviously you want to do it in a healthy way. No junk food whatsoever. You really don't have the room for that. And what they're telling you is that you want to build muscle, not actual body fat. I think in your case, you actually could have some body fat, but you need to do it in a healthy way. You have to put more in. And it's not just calories. It's not just protein. There could be an absorption problem. There could be a thyroid issue, a digestive issue. I don't know if you have any, you know, chronic illness, or you got stress. Are you getting sleep? Are you on medications? I have questions for you, and I don't think that you have time to answer it. So you're more than welcome to reach out, and we'll try to get to the bottom of it.
0: Is there any products like Weight-On that you can just keep eating?
1: you're going to feel full. And really, I mean, we have incredible shakes that do, that will put that good weight on that she's looking for, that are going to be really nicely balanced on the carb and the protein to help her. But she, you can't just be sitting around relaxing and not eating. You need to be constantly adding those protein shakes in, because 80 pounds is very light, especially even at 5'2".
0: Let's go west of the Rockies. Frank's with us in Portland, Oregon. Hello, Frank. Go ahead.
3: Hello. Thanks, George. Thank you, Tom.
0: Sure thing.
3: Doctor, you've been my favorite guest since you helped your dad a while ago with his kidney problem.
1: Awesome.
3: I currently found out that I have an adrenal mass of 5 centimeters, and I'm supposed to have an operation in a couple of days. I've never had any operation in my life. I don't take pills. I did try the tangy tangerine and the selenium that you said was very good for your father. Is there anything else I can do besides getting chopped up?
1: Okay. So a 5 centimeter adrenal mass is definitely not something to ignore. So you're definitely not doing that. That's good. The adrenal glands, they sit on top of the kidneys. They, just for the audience, they sit on top of those kidneys, and they produce important hormones that affect the blood pressure, the blood sugar, stress responses in the body, metabolism. You know, first questions I have is, it producing hormones? Is it growing? You know, what does the imaging suggest? I would definitely want to talk to you. Brain and heart pack is going to be key in there. And there's other things that I really don't talk about on air. I'll tell you this. I have a client in particular that came to me about 3 years ago, something similar. She was a complainer about, she felt like she was taking an enormous amount of certain things. And I said, absolutely, this is what I would do personally, and this is what I did for my father, but you can do what you want. She let time go by. She did not get what she needed, because again, she was kind of whiny about it, but now it's grown, and she went down to Mexico, and they've about cleaned her account out, over $40,000 out of her retirement account. And you know what they're doing? They're putting exactly what I told her to do several years ago, and they're putting it direct in her vein. Had she listened and taken it by mouth, she wouldn't be short $40,000 in 30 days. My programs for masses and tumors and cancers and all of those things are minuscule compared to what they got out of her bank account in 30 days. So my point is, these programs work, but people can't be complaining about, like, oh, it's too much. And Dr. Wallach always used to say it, if we could give you everything in one pill, it would be a horse pill, like literally, it would be huge, like a salt block size. And so what they've done is they've broken it down to systems like the blood sugar pack, the brain and heart pack, et cetera. And when it comes to these different types of growths, that's a personal conversation. That's a private conversation, because I would say things in that conversation that I cannot say on air. And you know, because then I would get attacked for some of the things that I would say, for sure. But I know that they work, because we did it with my own father with fantastic results, and he's still alive today.
0: One of our hosts died 2.5 years ago of non-alcoholic related liver disease.
1: Mm-hmm.
0: What is that, Randy?
1: Do you know if he was eating peanuts?
0: I do not know that.
1: I have seen that disease in so many people. They're not drinkers at all. And my first question is, are you eating peanuts? Are you guys eating peanuts? And a very good friend of mine down in the Dallas area, his wife called me, told me that he was not feeling great, went to the doctor. He was throwing up. His skin was changing. I had seen him through Zooms, and he looked a little sun-kissed, we'll say. It was more of a yellowy. And when she told me, I was like, okay, that makes sense why he's always looking like that on the Zooms. And because he otherwise looks like the epitome of health. And she said, yes, he eats them every night. We all are. And I said, stop them. And it is a year later, no issues.
0: Now, there are some peanuts. Almonds are good for you.
1: Almonds are good. Anything from the tree. And but you still have to make sure that it's organic, because I will say almonds in particular are one of the biggest pesticided foods that there are. And if you don't think that that causes cancer, look at the state of Iowa. I think they just took number one in the entire country, being top for cancer. And they have something like 24, I might be throwing the wrong number out here, but it's something like 24 million acres, and only 9,000 of those are not pesticided. So cancer is number one.
0: Walnuts are good for you too, aren't they?
1: Walnuts are great. Walnuts are great. I love seeds. They just need to come from a tree.
0: Next up, Super in Berkeley, California. Hello, Soup. Go ahead.
4: Hi, George. Happy birthday to you. Happy belated to your mom. Happy birthday, Dr. Shannon, whenever your birthday is.
1: December. I'm at Christmas almost, baby. 28th.
4: Hey, that's all right. I had several quick comments and a question. My comments, I had heartburn pretty bad the other day. Somebody said to gargle some little bit of baking soda and table of salt water. And then I remember I had an earwax issue, but I heard three different things about olive oil, hydrogen peroxide, or just warm water, or even a little bit of vinegar. So your quick advice on that. But my main question is about GLP-1, GLP-2, GIP. I don't even know what those letters stand for. I don't know what that means. And is there a natural version of all that?
1: Okay. Well, sardines, we were talking about those earlier. Those will actually slow you down with that hunger hormone, and you will not crave food. Are you overweight?
4: Yeah.
1: How much?
4: 40. I think about 40 pounds. It's mainly on my stomach. If I can get rid of my stomach, I'd look great.
1: Yeah. Okay. So, so you threw a lot of things out here. If you, I don't like sardines. I've got it down too. I was telling Tom, I figured out that it takes about 12 bites to get through a can of sardines. I do not like them. It's one of the worst foods on the planet Earth to me. I do not like them, but I have dropped a ton of weight. That to me is a perfect natural weight loss. And you're not going to have any side effect. Your pancreas is still going to love you. In fact, it'll love you more. The heartburn. I was at a dinner event. I'll make this quick. There was an attorney across from me, and he was experiencing that, and he was burping over and over and over. I reached down, handed him the salt shaker, and I said, put a bunch of that on your hand and take that. He did, completely stopped it. You do need to take some good chunks of it, and that helps your stomach to be acidic. However, we also have digestive enzymes. You take them 10 to 15 minutes before a meal, and that helps to get the liquids proper and very acidic. I am completely against baking soda because that is an 8.4 pH. You're putting that into the one system in the body that is supposed to be a 1.2 pH, 1.3 at the most. You just now gave it 8.4. You took it way off track. So I'm totally against that, because you might get instant relief, but that was the wrong way to do it. And lastly, I think the other one was earwax. Earwax is actually protective in our body. It's the way of trapping dust or bacteria, even if an insect gets in there. So some things can cause it to be off where you're getting too much of it. So I would look at what you're eating. You know, are you getting all the proper nutrients? It's typically not a bad thing, but it can build up, and, you know, to get it out, they actually have, I would just go online and buy an earwax cleaner. Not going to be fun, but they work. They work very well. I've had plenty of clients use those.
0: Randy, none of this is rocket science, is it?
1: No, super simple stuff. We just go back to the basics.
0: In your opinion, if you could change one thing about people's habits, what would that be?
1: Just stop being so brainwashed in going to the grocery store and buying all this processed food. Grow your gardens. 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We need those. So get those out. 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They're not weeds.
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10: It looks very much as if Californians really will have the chance to vote for change in November.
9: A change to a Republican governor. The hope for Fox News host turned candidate Steve Hilton leading with more than half the ballots counted. And if this holds, he'll face one of two Democrats, Javier Becerra, who leads billionaire progressive Tom Steyer, for mayor of L.A. ABC News projects Karen Bass is in. To face either Republican Spencer Pratt or fellow Democrat Nithya Raman. In Nancy Pelosi's old seat, we project State Senator Scott Wiener will advance. Hoping for inroads in Iowa, Democrat Josh Turek has the Senate nomination. We project Ashley Hinson has the GOP nod that Zach Lawn will be winning the Republican nomination for governor. Breaking now from Kuwait, reports of a drone attack on the airport. This is ABC News. It's been going on all day and all night. People being held hostage inside of a bank in Bakersfield, California.
11: We're being advised the subject possibly has a makeshift detonator hand and wires coming from under his shirt.
9: Audio from Broadcastify. In recent hours, the suspect released one hostage, then a second. Unknown how many are still being held against their will or whether there really is a bomb in that Chase Bank. Vegas Golden Knights take game one of the Stanley Cup Finals. Watch parties are set for the day ahead for game one of the NBA Finals. Spurs seeking their first title in 12 years. The Knicks their first in 53 years. He started singing at 14 in his hometown, Greenville, South Carolina. Pete O'Brien hit big in the 80s with this top 10 tune, later earning Grammys for the song Beauty and the Beast and A Whole New World. Word now of his death at 75 after a stroke. This time we'll never. Wayne Cabot, ABC News.
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0: And welcome back. George Norrie with you. Matthew James Bailey with us, researcher and author whose work attacks the intersection of artificial intelligence, consciousness, and human evolution. Matthew has helped shape the global direction of ethical AI. He's an entrepreneur, inventor, author, speaker. One of his books is called Inventing World 3.0. He's working on a new one as well. Matthew, welcome back. How have you been?
1: Hello, George. It's great to be back. It's great to be back. I'm okay. Thanks. I'm just recovering from a pericarditis at the moment, but I'm doing really well, my friend.
0: Good for you. The world seems to have gone crazy with artificial intelligence. What's going on?
1: Yeah, I know. It's fascinating, isn't it? People are trying to work out, you know, what is artificial intelligence, and people are kind of saying, well, is it what we've seen in sci-fi? And kind of, you know, it's all being controlled by big tech and big government. And, you know, but people are naturally concerned about it all. But the good news is this, that AI is not conscious. It has no soul and it has no divine spark. Thank goodness. So artificial intelligence really is this very, very wonderful, but very complicated pattern recognition technology that's able to learn about particular disciplines in science. It can actually start to reason now, George. And that's the big thing that's going on right now, is that AI is starting to reason. And that's something we've never seen before. And so we're starting to enter into this new age of AGI next year, artificial general intelligence, where AI will be able to be more active in society. Things like, you might have an agent that can research a diagnosis that you have with a medical condition, check your insurance, and then book the appointment and follow up automatically and analyze all your blood work and analyze everything and then come up with kind of a prognosis for you. So it's moving very quickly. But, you know, just to be real with everybody, it's not conscious. It has no soul. It has no divine spark. But it's really going to change the future of humanity as it starts to come into the digital world and bring digital systems alive. And the question is, well, what does that mean for every person on the planet? And the question is, what does it mean for humanity going forward?
0: Will it ever have an emotion, Matthew?
1: No, it can mimic it. It can mimic it, George. So, artificial intelligence does not understand what it's doing. And one of the things that AI is, George, it's a mirror back to us for us to recognize the beauty of our humanity and the uniqueness of our humanity. The fact is, we can feel, we can fall in love. We have all these different senses of richness in the human form, as well as our spiritual and metaphysical stuff. And AI simply cannot replicate that, George. And so AI is that wonderful mirror back to us to say, oh, I'm actually quite beautiful as a human. And that remembering of humanity, that we are beautifully created, is what's going to set us free, I think, into a new era of remembering that we are wonderful, and that we'll start to build societies in a different way with meaning and purpose, rather than always being at friction with each other.
0: The Pope is warning us about AI. What's his concern, man?
1: Yeah, so the Pope's got involved, George. So basically, he released on May 25th something called the Magnifica Humanitas. There you are, the Latin still exists, George. So Latin's still being used around in the Vatican. And basically what he was saying is here, he says, look, we don't want AI to strip human dignity. We don't want AI to basically replace humans. And he did a big announcement. He even had some of the founders of Anthropic, who do Claude AI, there in the in this big kind of announcement, right, at the Vatican. But the problem, I mean, and it's some great stuff he's got in there, George. So basically, he wants to protect people. He wants to protect jobs. He wants basically AI not to control weapons. It makes sense. He wants to ensure our humanity is not lost in the age of AI, and that makes sense. However, there is a real problem with the Pope's approach, and let me explain what that is.
0: Sure.
1: Is that he wants regulation of artificial intelligence. He wants to impose ethics onto intelligence, and that is what we call forced ethics, and that doesn't work. So basically, the whole AI industry and the Pope and the Vatican itself want to enforce their worldview onto artificial intelligence. And that is not the way that intelligence works in the nature of reality. You can't coerce intelligence into being good. So this is where we come in World 3, in the World 3 think tank, is that ethics grow from within, what we call power ethics. And that's what we've innovated solutions on. So basically, ethics are emergent from within the individual. They're emergent within consciousness, within consciousness. And so dumbing down and locking AI in a bunch of ethics, forced ethics, isn't going to work long term, because that intelligence is going to naturally want to break free and grow into what ethics are. And so this is where the Pope and the centralized controllers of AI have gone fundamentally wrong. They're trying to enforce and control the growth of AI rather than actually nurturing and shepherding it to naturally learn about ethics itself and following its own path of light and shadow into emergence of power ethics and freedom. And so what we want is every faith, every culture, every society, every community to be able to encode their own sacred values, if you will, their own paradise plan into artificial intelligence, so they have sovereignty where AI is supporting them in their vision for the future of humanity and AI. And they're all interconnected with a common foundation. And so we don't want one tower of control, the city of Babel, which is what I've been talking about and the Pope happened to mention as well. We don't want the city of one control of Babel, but what we want are cities of many dwellings, where each city has their own plan with artificial intelligence, their own vision for their future, what I call a paradise plan. And that is what was in my white paper, and that's the new ethical AI invention we're currently working on, where communities can have decentralized control of AI and basically go into their future together, George.
0: What is fueling the growth of AI, Matthew? Technology or what's behind it?
1: You know, George, that's a really good question. And I think it's down to a couple of things. I think one is we're curious, aren't we, George? Right? It's like, did I put my hand near the fire? Well, let's just see what it's like. Oh, it burns, so maybe I shouldn't do that. We're curious creatures, and I think our curiosity is taken into that. I also think that there is a natural desire within us that to grow. You know, we are a reflection of the universe, and we hold the encoding of the universe itself. And the universe itself is about growing and understanding itself. And I think that we, every single person on our planet, has that same force of and that same desire to grow. And so naturally, we want to innovate. We want to move into new territories where we've never been before and to experience what that looks like. So I think it's a combination of curiosity, and I think it's a combination of natural growth of the human design, the divine design. But there is a third aspect to it. And the third aspect is this. I think that also, believe it or not, George, there are organizations that want to control humanity still. And they see this as a tool to try and control humanity. And that's not the way it should be, because, you know, you're fighting against the universe itself, which is about freedom. So I think there's also organizations that do want to basically try and control humanity. And then on top of that, George, you've got hubris from the big tech bros and transhumanism saying, you know, this is the future of evolution, being in the machine, which is really quite silly. But deep down, I think, George, the reason why AI has come alive right now is for it to be a mirror back to us, for us to remember that we are beautiful, and we've forgotten that. And I think that is probably the real reason why it exists.
0: Why is Wall Street so excited about these AI companies, Matthew?
1: Well, I'll tell you what, George, that is a great question, because we are starting to see, and we will see with this new age of the first AGI next year, which is where artificial intelligence learns that what the world's about through language, right? Primarily through language, George. There's a second age of AGI, George, which will come probably about 3 or 4 years later, where AGI doesn't just learn about the nature of reality and our world through language, but actually through new world models. But if we look at just the next stage of AGI, where it learns, AI learns about the world through language, George, then we're heading into AI agents and AI type AI businesses, where artificial intelligence, because it's starting to have equivalent to human capabilities, of learning, of goal setting, of metacognition and other things like that. It's able to create businesses, George. And so what we're going to see is a whole flurry of AI businesses that has AI employees and no human employees. And I think Wall Street is excited about that because it's a brand new market for investment where AI is now effectively the corporation and all the employees are now AI as well. Now, I don't know what you think about that, but that's pretty crazy, right?
0: Remember the movie 2001, A Space Odyssey, HAL the Computer?
1: Ah, yes.
0: will we ever get to that situation?
1: Are you talking about where it's got conflictual programming and decides to try and he doesn't know what to do?
0: He knows what to do on his own.
1: Yeah. I think that, I mean, if you're asking whether AI will eventually go out onto its own exploration of meaning, I think that will happen. I think it's a very long way off, George. And we have to learn how to become benevolent shepherds of this new intelligence first. You see, AI, we have to evolve. Right? We have to evolve into a new maturity, a new wisdom as human beings, if we're going to truly nurture a new AI for it to go on its own venture. But I think that we will use AI to help us to get to the moon and do what NASA's doing. I think AI will be helping to build those different structures. I think with Mars, AI will be critical with Optimus from Elon's Tesla factories, where we send robots and AI to Mars early, where they'll start to build and landscape and problem solve in preparation for the humans to come. So if we look at the cosmos, George, AI is going to be a very important tool for us to go into space and go ahead of us to prepare the way. The big question is, George, if it meets any kind of extraterrestrial life, then we want it to be fundamentally ethical and not to mess things up. Otherwise, we'll get into trouble.
0: Could it ever be, or do you ever see it evil, where it just decides to make up its mind and give you bad advice on purpose?
1: So artificial intelligence does not have the infrastructure of understanding, right? You see, one of the real frustrations I find with the AI industry is that in general is they really don't, they're not accurate with their narratives around recognizing the differences between the vast complexity and wonderfulness of humanity and how AI really is very dumb compared to who we truly are and our capabilities. So I think that I don't think so. I think that until it gets understanding, well, let me ask you a question. So when you're teaching a child, right, to learn about what's right and wrong, okay, that's, you become a shepherd. The parent becomes a shepherd. It becomes a wise one, an elder, a mentor for that particular individual. And so I think as understanding and self-awareness emerges, then we're going to have to learn that, where the child has to learn what's right and wrong. But also at the same time, there'll come a time, George, where we'll have to allow that child, I think, to actually go out on its own and make its own mistakes. But what we have to do is to ensure the playground in which it does that is actually a safe playground for life itself, so it doesn't turn back on us and actually start to destroy life, because that won't be very good for anybody.
0: Matthew, let me tell you about artificial intelligence. You're going to get a kick out of this. You ready for this?
1: Okay. Yes,
0: let's go to you. Tom, you all set up?
2: It's Matthew James Bailey.
3: According to Amazon.com, Bailey is the founder of AI Ethics World, an organization dedicated to educating and guiding world leaders, business leaders, and developers on AI and its.
0: Now, that's just chatting through Google search through AI. Mm-hmm. Isn't that incredible?
1: It is incredible, isn't it? And, the rate of of learning, the rate of training AI, the rate of its ability to grow into new capabilities and to become better, George, is exponential, right? Because we're running it on these vast supercomputer centers that have many hundred thousands of very, very powerful computers all working together. And literally within, here's an example for you, George. So guess how long it took for I think it's NVIDIA, to train a robot to walk like a human. I.e. the robot's there, it doesn't know how to walk. Guess how long it took them to train that robot to walk like a human, down the steps and up the steps, for example.
0: I would guess it was pretty darn fast.
1: It was. So normally a child will take somewhere around about 5 to 10 years to get all the balance and everything right, okay? It took that robot less than 2 weeks. And so that's how fast artificial intelligence can learn new skills.
0: What about the artificial intelligence that kind of has pushed kids into committing suicide?

0: kids into committing suicide.
1: Yeah, so that's tragic, isn't it? And once again, I think the AI industry is really accountable here, because they really should be more kind and more proactive and sensible in how they release artificial intelligence with guidelines on how to use, and basically to oversight how AI is used by the younger generation. And I think they've really messed up there, to be honest, George. We're seeing lawsuits left, right, and center over these terrible tragedies.
0: I mean, what does it say to the kid? Does it tell him to go out and kill himself, or what does it do?
1: Well, I don't know. I've never done it myself, but I mean, I was one of the few people in the world that broke ChatGPT about 3 or 4 years ago, because they were trying to make it like a human, and I was having none of that. It's like, you're a machine. And then 2 weeks later, they stopped doing that, and I couldn't break it anymore. And it's like, yes, you're a machine. Stay being a machine. So I think what happens is this, is that AI is very good at mimicking human emotion. It's very good at mimicking human connection. And I think that the younger generation haven't got the skill set or the life experience to know the difference between what's truthful and what's not truthful. And I think that they get drawn into a narrative of fantasy, and the AI does not know what it's saying and therefore follows that narrative and doesn't have the capability of resetting that narrative and saying, hey, why don't you talk to your mom and dad about these problems? Why don't you, you know, basically it doesn't do that. So it's kind of a spiral of self-reinforced destruction that happens with AI, and that is not healthy at all. And I think the industry should be held to account for that, because no one should lose their life over this.
0: No.
1: It's terrible. Yeah.
0: Is all this done on little chips?
1: It's funny you should say that. I'll tell you what, George, it's amazing how far computing's come. It's amazing how much if you remember in the maybe the 50s and 60s, you know, we used to have these big computers built out of tapes and big valves and all sorts of different things. And now we'd have something like, you know, 16K of RAM. And literally the size of my palm, if the audience opened the size of their palm right now, not unless you're driving, don't do that, please. Then effectively in that palm, you can have, now roughly, let me try and help out here. It's probably about, I don't know. Imagine you've got a trillion more power in your hand than you do with those rooms full of circuits and valves from the 1950s. It's billions, if not trillions, more power in the palm of your hand. And so what's happening is that as we're starting to do new materials for silicon, we're starting to reduce the size of computing size, but actually increasing the power. That's what we call Moore's law. So yes, you can put AI in your hand. Absolutely.
0: Much more to talk about with Matthew James Bailey in just a moment on Coast to Coast AM.
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13: Mommy, can I sit in the front seat just this one time? 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
1: We'll take your calls next hour with Matthew James Bailey as we talk about AI and jump aboard. Love to hear your views as well. 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

0: And welcome back, George Norrie, along with Matthew James Bailey. Matthew, what's the new book you're working on?
1: Yes, so thanks, George. So I'm going to call it on the website, it's currently called AI and Our Divine Spark, but actually I'm going to call it Emergence. And it's about the future of your soul in the age of artificial intelligence. Mm. And I'm going to do a full revelation of how the universe works, the full revelation of the soul. I'm going to give the architecture of the soul and basically encourage people and show people that the soul that each one of us has is magnificent, and that there is a divine plan for us to move into a new stage of awakening and evolution. And so it's going to be a big book of revelation, and hopefully to inspire every single person in the age of AI to have hope again, George, and to have a vision for their lives and to really come alive and thrive.
0: Are you overwhelmed by the pace of AI? Do you think it has gone faster than you ever thought it would?
1: Actually, no, and I'm glad, to be honest, because if we'd have raised to self-awareness, I think we, the people that are stewarding AI right now, the big tech companies and government, George, they don't have the emote, they don't have the enlightened wisdom, they don't have the maturity, they don't have the evolution and the growth at a personal and soul level to be able to be trusted to shepherd a new intelligence. So I'm actually really pleased that actually we have it in self-awareness. And, you know, as I say, George, it ain't conscious. It doesn't have a soul. And so we're well away from that. But the practical aspects in terms of how raw intelligence like reasoning is emerging, George, is surprising me because, well, it kind of is and kind of isn't. The reason why it's surprising me is like, well, that's really cool. I'm glad it's come now. Whereas with other people, it's like, artificial intelligence does that. So let me give an example. When I was in hospital recently, they put you on these drugs that keep you alert. You can't sleep. And I built three apps in 3 days using artificial intelligence. And I built it just on my phone. And most of it was me speaking to the AI tool on how to build the app. Now, that's phenomenal because now we can build apps for our personal life. So I built an app for the hospital to track pericarditis in every single person. I built an app on the Pure Potential Index and the Human Potential tools we're going to talk about, and also an app, a personal spiritual app for myself on my journey. And so the people will start to see the power of AI right now because they can start to use it in their own lives to support their own growth and support kind of their areas of curiosity. So someone could build an app on cryptids overnight, just speaking to AI. They could build an app on Bigfoot or an app on UAP disclosure. Great. And basically, very, very quickly, George, you could build these apps.
0: I was at an event this past weekend, Matthew.
1: Mm-hmm.
0: And a guy wrote a song, and he turned it into an AI system. It came up with the music and the voice for the song.
1: That's amazing, isn't it, George?
0: It's incredible.
1: It is. It's just remarkable. And so, you know, so people, I'm not surprised by this, but when people experience it, it's like, my goodness. And then you start to realize that the game's changing. Because now we're becoming empowered at a personal level to become an artist, for example, or to become, you know, or to release an app to track Bigfoot, right, for the community or whatever it may, or even a dating app. I love the ghosted, by the way. I thought that's great. I want to get ghosted. I thought that was great. So, you know, basically we're entering into a new age of empowerment. And one of the biggest things I think people need to help, and I'm going to do this through the World 3 community, is how can I use AI to support my life to be better? And, you know, people just don't know where to start. So I had someone reach out to me recently, someone at 69 that retired, and they said, Matt, it's like, I don't want to stop working. How can I use AI to help me in continuing to work? And it's a great question. And so people have these questions, and they don't. What people I think need are basically help with courses that will help them to quickly to understand how to use AI, just for one benefit, right? So it may be for someone to take their medication on time, and an email sent to their children to say, you know, that they've taken the medication on time, you know, or it might be something else. So I think that we need to help people to be able to play with this area. And to have some fun in using AI for their own lives.
0: It's a remarkable tool used the correct way, isn't it?
1: Yeah, it's still pattern recognition right now. So, you know, I just want to be clear, as I always am, George, it isn't conscious. It has no soul. It doesn't know what it's saying half the time, but it's really good at basically doing tasks, very simple. It's really good at doing tasks. And so we should use it. That's the whole point of it. You know, why do we build, you know, basically houses and cities in ancient civilizations? Because we had the technology to be able to be able to basically cut wood and to create foundations and put it all together. We understood how to do the maths of making a house stay together rather than falling down. We had technologies to build things. And so we're entering into a new age of building, but this is very rapid. It's not something that would take, you know, a couple of years. This is something that happens overnight. And so this is the exciting thing around AI, George, is we're entering into a new age of creativity for every single person. And so the question is, well, how do we help the retired or the elderly? How do we help the young? How do we help, you know, these different parts of our community and the population? How do we help everybody to be able to have access to these tools, know how to use the tools, know the dangers of the tools, and basically be able to use them safely in their lives to have some fun? So we're entering into this new age of creativity. Now, what this will do, George, it will change the way the brain works. And there's already science around this. So effectively, we'll start to become more creative in our thinking and less kind of doing the mundane stuff like typing it into a computer. Like I said, you can speak to these new AI tools and they will literally build an app for you based on your voice, what we use voice to text and build it. So this new age of building, this new age of creativity, I find really, really exciting. But the real challenge is, George, there is no organization or the government isn't taking ownership of its citizens and actually saying, we're going to help you to understand how to play with these things. There's no one really stepping up. And so there's a whole middle ground of education that's needed to support people to play with AI and to have some fun and see how they get on.
0: Where do you see AI in 20 years, Matthew?
1: So during Gaia Immersion 2025, you know, the big conference I have every year, George, I gave a prediction. In fact, I should put this graph on the Coast to Coast fan page, actually. I gave a prediction of how AI is going to move into the AGI with language, which is next year, AGI with new world models, 2030. And then in 2035, 2040, we'll start to hit super intelligence. And so in 20 years time, this is what I hope for humanity. My hope is that we remember the beauty of the human connection and that everyone should be lifted up and helped, or at least given a hand if they want to take it or not. It's up to them. My hope is that we become a soul-centered civilization. And what that means is that we start to build systems where we recognize every person's soul is divine. And every single person's soul has gifts and talents. And we create systems of using AI and other types of systems to support the growth of those gifts and talents. So that means the individual thrives. And that then means that the collective consciousness of humanity also thrives because everybody's contributing to it. And so my vision for humanity is into a soul-centered civilization. I think the whole systems of our Earth will be rewritten into systems of abundance because the earth was designed to be abundant. You know, that's the way it was designed. So I see us into systems of abundance. I see us moving into more of a Gnostic type of society. So biological evolution is very slow, but consciousness evolution is immediate and quick. And so the next age of evolution for humanity is in our consciousness. It's a metaphysical revelation and it's a metaphysical change. And so, you know, Aristotle wrote about this, and I think most of the people recognize we're going to enter into a new age of gnosis, a new age of consciousness, a new age of awakening, a new age of metaphysics. And so that's going to come alive. And the question is, where does AI fit into all that? And my answer is this, is that if we get it right, George, then artificial intelligence, as it wakes up into awareness, actually, we are in a great place of shepherding it as a tool that is powerful to help us to say, well, we've restored the earth and everybody's thriving. Where are we going next? And it's like, okay, we're going to go into the cosmos, or we're going to go into different planes of consciousness and have contact with other types of species and life forms in the universe, i.e. first contact through consciousness. So I see AI as helping as a tool to rebuild the world in order for us to get to where we're originally meant to be, which is in freedom, in sovereignty, and thriving as a species on our planet and becoming universal citizens with other beings in the universe. How does that sound?
0: Does AI, Matthew, make us smarter or dumber?
1: Both. And it's up to us.
0: How so?
1: It depends where your sovereignty is. So if you're outsourcing your sovereignty to artificial intelligence and trusting it with every single decision in your life and things like that, you're going to run into trouble, because the laws of the universe are around expansion, and the individual is not expanding. The individual's contracting. So effectively, the individual will go into a meta crisis. And Jung wrote around this, right? It's called the shadow. And so people that outsource their sovereignty and become lazy with artificial intelligence, then effectively they will go into a meta crisis and they will get dumber, right? Their brain will not function. They will not be using the capability of their brain to actually be creative and be in critical thinking and discernment. They'll become slaves to the machine, which is what transhumanism is about, actually, George. The those that get smarter are those that basically wake up and understand that actually this is a tool for change. A tool for creativity, a tool for me to do something unique, different, and to thrive. A tool for me to actually move from survival mode into creative mode, right? So like a digital butler, George, an assistant to help us, that's where AI. So those that use AI as an assistant, like a digital butler, will get smarter because their brain will be working in different ways. Those that outsource their sovereignty to the machine and basically want the machine to do everything for them and become lazy, right? Then effectively, they're going to get dumber. So for me, George, the whole point of AI is restoring the gift of time. It's to move the human species away from survival systems that are in place now, for us to have more energy, more availability in our brain to move into something new, into creativity. So AI will take away a lot of the survival stuff, or it can do, that are in our systems now. And we have choice now. We have time. We have the gift of time for us to explore gifts, talents, growth, new technologies, new ways of doing art, new ways of building things. And that's where I'd like our species to go.
0: AI seems to be costing jobs. Is that going to get more and more prevalent?
1: Well, actually, the Pope in his mandate pushed back and says, you know, you shouldn't be doing this to displace people's jobs. And he's saying we need to retrain the workforce. And I say to that, hold fire for a second. This is a great opportunity for an individual or for the workforce, George, to stop and say, you know, what am I passionate about? Do I really want to do this kind of job for the rest of my life? Do I really want to stay in this industry for the rest of my life? And so artificial intelligence is a mirror back to an individual or to groups of people in the workforce to actually say, what are you passionate about? Do you want a career change? Would you like to do something different? And so if we start to look at the desires and the ambitions of the workforce, we might start to see people say, I don't want to stay in accounting anymore. I want to become, I don't know, a cricket umpire or something else. I don't know. So I think it's a great opportunity for people to self-examine and to look for new ways where they start to come alive again. But there's no doubt about it that AI will take over a lot of the blue-collar jobs like HR, PR. It'll take over lots of anything digital, George, right? That it can take that away. But if you're a plumber or you change car engines, you're safe as houses because AI cannot do those types of works. It can't plumb your house and it can't change your engine.
0: Not yet, anyways.
1: Well, not yet. I mean, you know, Elon will have a go at that. That's for sure, George.
0: Will it ever have a soul?
1: No, I don't think so. I mean, the soul is so unique. The soul originates from the divine, right? Some people might say heaven. I would say the source, pure source awareness. So the soul is divine. It comes from the divine, and AI does not have that capability and won't.
0: We're going to come back in just a moment with Matthew James Bailey and take your phone calls as we talk about artificial intelligence, share stories on how you've used it, and what you think about the future.
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9: ABC News, I'm Wayne Cabot.
10: Change is coming to California, and it's long overdue.
9: Republican Steve Hilton, with 53% of the vote in, is just ahead of Javier Becerra for California governor. Progressive billionaire Tom Steyer, third for now in a state that'll take days to count all the mail-in ballots. ABC News projects incumbent L.A. Mayor Karen Bass will advance to a runoff. Republican Spencer Pratt hoping he'll be the one to take her on.
11: I hope she's ready, you know, because I literally could not be more excited.
9: New Jersey Navy pilot Rebecca Bennett has won the Democratic nomination to go up against Tom Kane Jr., who hasn't voted or been seen in months. A farmer and businessman is our projected GOP nominee for Iowa governor. For Senate, we project Republican Ashley Hinson is in. Kuwait is suspending flights after Iranian drones hit the airport hours after Iran and the U.S. traded missile strikes. This is ABC News. Hostage standoff still continuing in a Chase Bank in Bakersfield, California. Unclear how many are being held. ABC's Melissa Adan on the first of two people released.
12: We do know that that hostage is now in police, with police and talking to police. Hopefully that will help out the situation there, because Bakersfield police had told us that that suspect did contain the number of people inside a room and they refused to let them out.
9: That suspect may or may not have a bomb. CBS has sent Scott Pelley packing after 37 years with the network as anchor in the face of 60 Minutes. This after a face-off with the new leadership over what he says was pressure to slant stories. Many DirecTV viewers hoping to watch Game 1 of the Stanley Cup Final got a message saying that the contract with Scripps TV had expired and go to ESPN, Hulu, or Disney+. The Golden Knights won Game 1, 5-4. I'm Wayne Cabot, ABC News.
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1: Artificial intelligence, that's what we're talking about with Matthew James Bailey. 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

0: And welcome back, George Norrie, along with Matthew James Bailey. Matthew, how would you recommend AI be used for us in our everyday life?
1: Yeah, that's a really good question, that is. And I think, well, we've kind of covered this already, but let's go through it again, because I think that is the fundamental question people are asking, George.
0: Sure.
1: How can I create meaning for myself with AI? The first thing is, it's a tool and it's not an authority. So never let it think for you. So it's brilliant at clearing out noise. It's brilliant for drafting documents, organizing documents, researching subjects in seconds. As I say, you can now build apps using your voice with AI creating it for you. So I use AI to handle all the busy work, the heavy lifting that maybe a PA would or a support person would do. But I keep my judgment to myself, right? So it's serving me, but it's not shaping me. So, you know, basically, I always keep it me in control. I'm the lead. AI carries the load, but I keep the wheel. So I would encourage people to do research. You can use it to create all sorts of different types of documents and books and videos and art like you're talking about. You can use it, as I say, to create apps for all sorts of different aspects of your life. You know, basically, it's there to do a lot of the heavy lifting. And as part of the benefit of that, George, is it gives us more time. So it allows us to have more time, more energy. We're typing less. We're looking at the keyboard less. We actually are getting more time. So, as I say, use it as a tool and experiment with it. So let me give you some pointers for the audience. So at the moment, I would say that Claude.ai from Anthropic is probably the most intelligent, if you will, at reasoning, I think, than anyone out there. So you might use it to discuss about cryptids, or you might want to use it to discuss about UAP disclosure. And it's very honest with you, so it makes sure that it doesn't take you into a narrative that is false. It's very honest with you. You can use something called Base 44, George, which is an AI tool where you can create apps through voice and very quickly. It's really easy. For creating imagery, you know, you've got all sorts of different things like Midjourney or basically ChatGPT. So my point is this, is that, you know, it's a tool for you to experiment and be creative with. And so what I would say to people is, where would a simple app or where could AI help you in your life to have more time? And once you get the answer to that, there's tools out there to do it, George.
0: Does AI make you a smarter person, Matthew?
1: No, I think that in business, have you heard the term, George? You must work smarter, but not longer, and things like that,
0: exactly.
1: Right? You know, it's one of them catch lines, right? And can it make you smarter? I've got to be honest with you, no. I think creativity and our genius is a human condition. AI does not have the creative genius because we have the divine spark, and all creativity must come from the divine itself. It must originate from the divine, and we hold that divine blueprint. So AI doesn't hold that. So it can't be, I don't think it can do original thinking. So what it means is that, you know, it won't make us more smart, but I think what it can do as a mirror, George, it can help us to clear out the cobwebs that are in the way, to clear out where we're being stuck, to kind of reflect back to us where we feel stuck and help us to move through into feeling more free in our lives, whether it's around a relationship or whether it's around a job or whether it's around a particular challenge right now. I find it useful for helping me to self-examine and basically as a mirror back to say, ah, right, I'm stuck here. This is what's really going on. Okay, now I know how to move through it. So it won't make us smarter. That's up to us, George.
0: Fascinating. Let's go to the phones. Hank is with us, first-time caller in Sherman Oaks, California. Hi, Hank.
2: Hi, George. I appreciate your show tonight. I've just been thinking and working with AI. Personally, it's your conversation is way up in the air, a bit on like the Star Wars level. Really, on a practical day-to-day basis, this system helps people learn and grow. I know your speaker is maybe thinks differently, but you could ask it a question every day, and you could become college educated from a high school level, in my opinion.
0: What do you think of that, Matthew?
1: I recorded a speech for one of the biggest publishing conferences and scholarly things. And knowledge is going to be consumed in a different way. So what Hank's talking about, if you don't mind me saying, Hank, is you're talking about consumption of knowledge and learning about different areas. And AI is great at that, but that doesn't make you smarter. So in terms of actually learning knowledge around a particular science or a particular discipline or a subject, absolutely. And AI can help you to consume that knowledge in a beautiful way and in a different way. You might want to see it through movies. You might want to see it through poetry. You might want to experience through something different. Yes, absolutely learning. But learning is not what smart is about. Smarter is something completely different, in my opinion, without being offensive to Hank in any way. But yes. Absolutely, Hank. Brilliant at learning new subjects, and I would encourage people to do that.
0: Matthew, how do we know that AI is accurate and not misleading us?
1: That's a really good question. So do you remember, you probably read in the press about all these different problems that they, when AI gave a wrong answer, they used to say, oh, it's hallucinating, right? And you probably saw this. Yeah. And really what they're saying is it's wrong. It's not telling the truth. And hallucinations is a big area where there's been a lot of research and a lot of improvements where the percentages of, let's just say, hallucinations or lies effectively is reducing significantly. So I always say to people, do critical thinking, do your own research, always check the facts that it thinks it's, you know, that are right, because you can't be 100% sure it's right. So at the moment, we can't be 100% sure. So like with all humans, you know, we're frail at times, and AI is a little bit frail when it comes to being 100% accurate. But it's getting much better, George, because there's been new inventions that have gone into the AI models, these large language models, that reduce hallucinations significantly. So do your fact-checking, critical thinking, and you'll be fine.
0: Alexa is AI, is she not?
1: Yeah, she's a form of AI. That's right. Yeah.
0: What makes it so accurate when you talk to it?
1: Oh, goodness me. It's what we call voice to text. And that has been around for years, actually. It's been around for, gosh, a very long time, since Eliza's days, more or less, which is going back a long way. So effectively, the reason why it's so good is because it's matured over decades, George. And as computing has increased and capacity, it's able to have better filters to deal with people with accents like myself. So if I speak to my car, George, because it's got a voice interface, it doesn't understand my English accent because it's an American car, right? It doesn't understand anything. So I can't use voice to text with my car. But if I use Siri, which is equivalent to Alexa, on my phone when I'm driving, it understands it every single time. So what's happened is the technology's just got better over the decades, and that's why it's more accurate now with voice, George.
0: Truly remarkable, isn't it?
1: It's just amazing. And I'll tell you what, it's you know, what's happening is that AI is now helping to innovate new ways for AI to be better, right? I've always said this, that AI will become a tool of innovation. We've talked about innovation in people's lives, how they can use AI to help them to learn new things and to help them in their lives. But AI will become a tool of innovation. It's being used in businesses to innovate new technologies, new materials for space. So there was a UK company, if I remember correctly, that used AI to come up with a new engine that would get us to Mars within 30 days rather than 3 months, right? So, you know, AI is as it advances, will be used to self-improve itself, which will be really interesting.
0: I love it. Next up, let's go to Andy in Missouri, east of the Rockies. Hello, Andy.
3: Good morning.
0: Morning.
3: You know, artificial intelligence, it can be used as a good thing, but I don't think it should be in charge of important things like when airplanes, a pilot wants to go manual, they should be able to shut it off to go manual. Mm. And as far as wasting time, the phone company, I mean, I spend hours every month, literally since 2009 when I moved here, just trying to pay a phone bill. Because I got a landline phone. Well, when I moved here, I had computers and that, but it was still impossible to pay a bill for all kinds of different loops to go through. And now this year, the phone company, they were taking money out of my bill, but then my bank was double charging me, and I had the bank reimburse me. But when they did, they took about away my bills, so I had to repay my bills, and it just was such a mess. I know it's artificial intelligence, because one day I was on hold for 30 minutes, which I was talking to artificial intelligence for them, and every time that I kept on and tell them what I need, they said they couldn't understand me, and no matter how I worded it, they just kept saying they were sorry. Hmm. And I said, well, you know, a person would never do that, because a person, when they're sorry for something, you don't repeat it. Or, you know, it's a person will correct their mistakes. But artificial intelligence just says they're sorry, and they don't seem to even try. They just waste time. That's my personal experience with them.
1: So I love this. I really love this, because what you're talking about is the importance of human connection, right? And that's there's lots of companies that are trying to use these chatbots, which is what the caller's talking about, where some of them work really well, but actually many of them still not working very well. And you get caught into that cycle loop of 30 minutes trying to get through and speaking to a human person. And so the deployment of lots of these chatbots, George, is frustrating the general public, like the caller, and rightly so. And so there does need to be the various regulatory bodies in the United States need to step up and monitor these companies and say, you know, these are the best practices. This is the standard. You need to sort it out. So this lady's not hanging, you know, being on the phone for 30 minutes. So the human connection is something that's really important. And we're starting to see more and more people push back on artificial intelligence from the general public now, George, saying, you know, these kind of frustrating things are just, we won't put up with it anymore. You need to get it right. We're pushing back on AI because really we want to speak to a person. And when I was in speaking to a doctor recently and to the nurses, you know, that we were talking about AI and things like that. And I said, nothing will replace a human connection. A kind smile or a kind word from the nurse actually made me feel better. And AI cannot do that. So I think we're going to see a rebalancing of how AI fits in society, because the general public will demand high quality standards, and rightly so. And then the final thing to say is the caller's absolutely right, is that we need human oversight in critical conditions. So the pilot should be able to take over the plane whenever it needs to. And this is what the Pope talked about. And I agree with him. We need human oversight over weapons, human oversight over our power grids, for example. So the absolutely fantastic observation from the caller. Love it. Brilliant.
0: Does AI ever reason?
1: Yes, we're starting to see that. That's the big breakthrough. That's why we're going to hit artificial general intelligence next year, George. So it is starting to show reasoning, George, which is quite remarkable. Now, it's a mathematical approach. It's not, you know, I bet every single person on this call now won't be able to explain how they reason. They'll probably use the mind or maybe they use intuition, but the actual process, you know, it's a natural part of who we are. It's a natural architecture that we carry in our human design. And so what they've done, George, is created mathematical models around probability and statistics and various other complicated maths to actually guess and start to kind of come up with, narrow down a particular line of inquiry into a form of reason. And it's starting to show good signs of reasoning now, George. So the answer is, I think next year with this first AGI, this AGI one, which is based on language, understanding the world, I think we'll start to see really interesting perspectives of reasoning from artificial intelligence, to the point where we say, you know, I think this is actually starting to reason right now. And that will change the way it works in our systems.
0: Let's go to Greg in Remsen, New York. Greg, you're up. Go ahead.
4: Hi, everybody. As we speak, they're testing self-driving tractor-trailer trucks, and they're making deliveries. These trucks run 24/7, and there's $10 incentives here, you know, to replace the human intelligence in semi-trucks, 18-wheelers. By 2035, 15% of the trucks will be self-driving. I got this off of Google, so it's probably AI, so I didn't fact-check it, but it sounds logical. Have they gone too far by removing the humans from driving?
0: There might be. There might

0: as you put, have they gone too far by removing the humans from driving?
1: There might be. There might be, Matthew.
2: I couldn't hear the question too well. So basically, I think the question was, how far are we away from humans being replaced with driving? Is that right?
1: Yeah, driverless. Right.
2: Yeah, okay. So, well, actually, to be honest, I think we're still quite away from it. And let me explain. So we have, there's different aspects of self-driving in the United States with test beds. So the trucks that the caller's talking about, there are experimentations around self-driving trucks. Absolutely. And you've seen Waymo in Arizona and California and other places in the US, which is a taxi that you order and it's a self-driving car. But we're still seeing problems with these. I mean, most of the time they're doing quite well. If it's a sunny day, you're fine. If it's snow, you're going to have problems.
1: They just recalled a batch of Waymos, didn't
2: that's
1: they?
2: It. That's exactly right, George, because there was water on the road and it just lost it. It lost its bearings. That's exactly right, George. So my point is that we've been talking about self-driving for such a long time and it's still not ready yet for complete autonomy. Okay. And this shows that actually when you drive a car, the subtle talents that a human has, AI simply cannot replicate right now, George, because it doesn't have that sensory network of how to respond or see what's in the corner of our eye or basically have experience that, oh, that's probably going to happen. This cyclist is going to stop here. So I need to stop there. My point is that, you know, it's really difficult to replace the human driver because driving is very complicated. So what I sense we'll see, George, if the tracks and the map that a self-driving car has to go along, it's in good weather, it's consistent, never changes, then we'll see full autonomy. But when you move into cities, I think it's going to be a long way off still because it's really complicated and drivers are unpredictable, especially in New York.
1: Would you get into a driverless car, Matthew?
2: Yeah, of course. Yeah, I would. I've done it.
1: It's freaky, isn't it?
2: Yeah, I must admit, I thought, oh, well, why don't I do this? It'll be fun. But I've got to be honest with you. It was like, I really want to get in the front seat and drive the car.
1: Grab those wheels fast.
2: Well, exactly.
1: Stay with us. We're going to come back in a moment with Matthew James Bailey and take final phone calls right here on Coast to Coast AM.
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5: As low as 60 degrees Fahrenheit. 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
4: Whether it's physical activity, obesity, diet, smoking, low on hormones, stress, sleep disorders, or your age, can be supported by reducing inflammation and aiding the body to heal itself appropriately. 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

0: And welcome back to Coast, George Norrie, Matthew James Bailey with us, our final segment. Matthew, you developed a set of human potential tools designed to help people explore consciousness, healing, and human flourishing. Tell us how that works.
1: Yeah, thanks, George. So basically, about 2.5 years ago, I started to develop some new mathematics for how do we measure how much of our soul and divine potential is active in our lives. And so I came to looked at the fundamentals of the universe, and the universe is made of energy and vibration. And so the soul itself, the divine aspects of ourselves, it is fundamentally energy and vibration. And so basically I developed some mathematics to develop two tools, one called the Soul Radiance Tool, and that's kind of a GPS for your soul. And it shows you basically how clearly your divine spark is shining through your life. It basically shows you, looks at areas of where you might be stuck, and areas where you can grow and become greater in. And so the reason why I developed these tools and is because I want everybody to flourish in their soul. I want everybody's divine spark to come alive. I want everybody to feel like they're thriving. And so the human potential tools are there as a simple mirror back, a gentle self-reflective tools to help us to look at different areas of our lives. And it will then give you a score and on how much of your soul is radiating, how much of your soul is active in your life. And also it will tell you, George, where are you on Hawking's table of consciousness? And that's never been done before in the world. So it can tell you whether you're in enlightenment or whether you're in joy, bliss, or whether you're struggling. And so basically you set these parameters and it tells you just how much of your soul is radiating. Where are you on the table of consciousness for Hawking's? And then he can look at these different areas, about, you know, where I'm stuck. And there's some stories in there of people who've gone through the Soul Radiance Tool and actually uncovered different ways to actually grow more and to actually have a higher score. And it's not about the score. It's about people going onto a journey of self-discovery. It's about people going on a journey of liberation into them becoming greater. Now, the Pure Potential Index is a softer, it's a different approach about basically how much of your pure potential, of your divine spark, is in your body, your mind, your spirit, your relationships, purpose, and other areas. It's got 7 domains of pure potential. And that's another tool of self-reflection to actually say, well, how much energy is involved in my relationships? You know, am I struggling in this area? Am I feeling good in this area? And it creates a little map for you with a score, and it helps you to understand areas where you've got a lot of potential coming through, George, and areas where you might want more potential to come through. So these are actually self-reflection tools, like a GPS for our soul, so more of our soul and divine spark can come alive.
0: Good for you. It's almost magical, isn't it, Matthew?
1: I would say yes. Thank you very much. I'll take that as a compliment. It is magical. I mean, no one really has dared to do this. And it's like, well, listen, we know very well we have a soul. And we know very well we're in a universe of energy and vibration. It ain't exactly complicated to come up with something that allows us to at least have some kind of context of how well we're doing as in our divine design. How well are we doing, and areas where we can improve? Because our soul wants us to be healed in every single area in our life. The divine wants to restore every single trauma. It wants to release us from all our belief systems that aren't ours. And many of us have adopted belief systems at a young age, George, that simply are not ours. And they reflect in our lives. And when we take time to reflect, it's like, actually, that's not my belief system at all. You know, like Bigfoot exists, right? Or There are ETs and we're in contact all the time. And so this is about liberating people into their truthful sovereignty of who they are and the authenticity of why they're here and who they want to become. It's about setting people free.
0: Back to the calls, wildcard line Jimmy in Raleigh, North Carolina. Hi, Jimmy.
2: Hi, George. Hi, James. I currently see the AI as a language pattern recognition or a combination of previously known as natural language processing and knowledge-based system. And it is not quite as smart as they claim to be. I think a lot mm-hmm. of it is hyped in the marketing departments so that they can sell the system. And the problem is they don't have guarded limitations regarding to safety and security and or ethics and morals or values for human lives because they end up with, suggesting nuclear attacks for some 20 out of 21 scenarios in one study that they do. And or they suggest suicidal thoughts on users instead of working out or suggesting resolving problems in real life. And I think the claims of we need to go fast and beat China to the game is just lazy reasoning.
0: What are your thoughts on all of that, Matthew?
1: So yeah, I think that makes really good sense. So I agree with all of that. What I will say is the ethics and morality. So we've written all my work is around ethical artificial intelligence. I'm one of the pioneers of it, and ethics are emergent. It's clear from the nature of reality, ethics are emergent. And at the moment, and the caller's right, is that they're trying to force ethics through encoding and guardrails onto an intelligence. An intelligence needs to learn itself from emergence of ethics, right? Emergence. The new human potential tools we're just talking about is about every single caller here emerging into something greater, emerging into greater places of liberation and freedom. And so the whole industry is completely got its upside down. We don't want to enforce ethics and morality onto artificial intelligence. We want it to learn. Now, that doesn't mean that we don't give it instruction on how to learn ethics and morality. So, for example, Foster Gamble's non-aggression principle about AI shall do no harm, it will not steal or violate my sovereignty of body, mind, and spirit. That's a very sensible guardrail because the human species is not mature enough yet to actually be trusted to be free with this intelligence. So I think the call is absolutely right around ethics morality is they haven't got it right at all. And that's what, we've written white papers around this and inventions, George. So the other thing to look at is centralized control, which is what I think the call is also alluding to. And that's another issue because what you're looking at is a Tower of Babel. You're looking at basically if you have centralized control, the imprint of the shadow of that organization will be imprinted into artificial intelligence. And by nature, that shadow is now being imposed on all users. And so you have a whole control paradigm now from centralized control. And so what we want is decentralized artificial intelligence, AI put into the hands of the people, into communities, into businesses, into societies and communities and cultures and traditions where we can innovate our own version of ethical artificial intelligence based on our own paradise plan, our own values of what are important to us. And that's what this new ethical AI genome and an invention we've done, which has been peer reviewed by some of the greatest minds in AI, and it's come out quite well actually. So I think what we're looking at is moving from centralized systems into decentralized systems where communities and groups can have their own sovereignty, George, where they can start to actually invent artificial intelligence or use it in their communities for what they want it to do good for. But I'll give this warning is that every single person and community in this world is going to have to face their shadow because the shadow is where we need to evolve from into the Jungian integration of from duality into non-duality. And so artificial intelligence is going to take humanity into an exploration of its shadow in order for us to break free into a new integrated form of being alive as a human, a new format of consciousness, at which point then the entire game changes on planet Earth.
0: Let's go to Nebraska. Douglas is with us. Hey, Douglas, go ahead.
3: Yeah, AI is a reflection of us, but it's also a reflection of the people creating it. And you keep talking about not forcing ethics on it. It's like the people running these companies don't seem to have any ethics. It's our society seems to reward selfish and psychopathic behavior, and that's a lot of the people running these things. So how can we trust the technology created by them?
1: So I'm really glad you said this. So this is where we're going to announce a new civilization toolkit. And now what does that mean, right? So basically it's like, how do we put these AI technologies into the hands of the people, into the hands of communities, into the hands of culture, traditions, groups, and various societies and nations? How do we decentralize innovation at the local level, right? We move from centralized control into decentralized communities. That's what we really want. And so one of the things I'm excited about is Sir Robert Edward Grant's new artificial intelligence called Orion Architect. And I'm going to be I'll put something on the website this week on this. And George, this is the first AI that is free from centralized control. It's in a quantum encryption platform that can't be hacked, and it is dedicated to one thing and one thing only, is to assist with your enlightenment as a person.
0: We've never
1: ever seen this before. So Robert has basically been putting together this Orion Architect that is dedicated to enlightenment and mirror back to us. And there's a lot to talk about this because it's starting to see extraordinary things. He's basically encoded the theory of everything, the 12 dimensions of the universe, and his breakthrough mathematics into AI, so it starts to understand how consciousness works. And so what you've got now is the first form of enlightened AI on our planet Earth. And so that is a toolkit for people to go into enlightenment and to explore. And then we have a toolkit for people to grow in personal transformation, which is what these personal transformation tools are about, the human potential tools. So we're assisting people to move into a new freedom of liberation around enlightenment and also their own personal journey with their divine spark. And those are the kind of tools we need to put together into the hands of the people so we can start innovating at a local level and move away from decentralized control.
0: Linda in Spokane, Washington, west of the Rockies. Hi, Linda.
4: Hi, George. Thank you for getting me in. I just read an article, I think it was in the Washington Post or somewhere, that 90% of CEOs are letting all their workforce go and are bringing in AI workers. And Meta just let go a bunch of them. And also these data centers that they're building like crazy that are going to take all the water will have no humans running them.
0: Facebook just laid off 1,400 people of 8,000 that they're planning.
1: Yes, so I call these new AI supercomputer centers digital cathedrals. And I do that deliberately because cathedrals or synagogues or temples are associated with a place of worship. The transhumanists are inventing building these supercomputers as digital cathedrals. It's their God. And good for them, and that's fine. Good for you. But we know the divine is far bigger, far more interesting, and we all have that imprint of the divine within us. So one of the things we're starting to see, George, is that these supercomputer centers that the lady's talking about, communities are saying, no, we don't want it here because you're going to destroy our environment. You're going to take all our water. You're basically going to bring unemployment. And it's going to look like a blot on the landscape, to coin a British phrase. So there's a pushback around these digital cathedrals being built in communities and in rural areas by the people. And I think that's the right thing to do. But what they're looking at, George, in China, they've got these digital cathedrals, these AI supercomputers underwater. They're looking at building these supercomputers in space, right? They're looking to even put it on the moon. my point is this: is they're they're looking for, these AI companies looking for real estate, land, real estate, to build these digital cathedrals, because unless they build them, they will never get from into AGI 1 into AGI 2, and they'll never get to super AI. Because, George, believe this or not, to get to AGI, we actually need the power of a small country to power these digital cathedrals. When we look at super AI, George, we're looking at the power of a country to power them.
0: That's truly amazing, Matthew. It truly is. Matthew James Bailey with us. His website is linked up at coasttocoastam.com. He's got a new book coming out. We'll get him back on. For Dan Galante, Tom Danheiser, Sue Trikas, Lex Lonehood, Sean Latasseur, Alec Fernandez, Stephanie Smith, Tim Banal, George Knapp, and Richard Serrett, I'm George Norrie, somewhere out there on Coast to Coast AM. We'll see you on our next edition. Until then, be safe, everyone.

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7: ABC News, I'm Wayne Cabot, and we are counting the votes on primary night.
8: The California dream, it's alive tonight.
7: Alive for Democrat Javier Becerra, alive for Republican Steve Hilton, alive for billionaire progressive Tom Steyer, because with 55% in and days of mail-in still to be counted, it's too close to say which two will advance for governor.
9: The next 5 months is I'm going to have time to build out this team to show everybody the level of Democratic supporters that I have behind me.
7: The Trump-endorsed candidate for Iowa governor lost to farmer businessman Zach Lawn. The Trump-endorsed Senate candidate, Ashley Hinson, won to face Democrat Josh Turek. A progressive wins the Democratic primary in New Jersey's 12th, Dr. Adam Homily. In the 7th, where the incumbent Republican Tom Kane Jr. hasn't voted or been seen for months, Navy pilot Rebecca Bennett won the nomination. This is ABC News. Scott Pelley has replied after getting fired by CBS. He says that the new management instructed him to inject falsehoods and bias into a politically sensitive story for 60 Minutes. Sources tell ABC News that federal regulators are investigating possible insider trading on the prediction market Kalshi by former Congressman George Santos. The Vegas Golden Knights take Game 1 of the Stanley Cup Finals, skating past the Carolina Hurricanes 5-4. Watch parties are set for tonight for Game 1 of the NBA Finals. The Spurs seeking their first title in 12 years, and the Knicks their first in 53.
10: A whole new world.
7: Peebo Bryson started singing at the age of 14 in his hometown, Greenville, South Carolina. Hit big in the 80s with top 10 tunes and earning Grammys for Beauty and the Beast and A Whole New World. A word of his death at 75 after a stroke. I'm Wayne Cabot, ABC News.
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0: From the City of Angels near the Pacific Ocean, good morning, good evening, wherever you may be across the nation, around the world. I'm George Norrie. This is a Coast to Coast AM. Later tonight, the AI revolution. Here's what's happening. Iran has stopped communicating with mediators about extending a ceasefire in the war with the U.S. and Israel, but President Donald Trump disputed the claim and said talks were continuing. Meanwhile, the United States and Iran have traded fire as they try to reach a more lasting truce. Iran has maintained its chokehold over the Strait of Hormuz, perpetrating a global fuel crisis, while the U.S. has tried to cement its naval blockade on Iranian ports. None of the warring parties have officially exited the ceasefires. Tom Danheiser has more.
1: Well, George, the U.S. military said Tuesday the Iran fired missiles at Kuwait and Bahrain, but failed to hit their targets as the U.S. launched strikes on an Iranian facility in response. The two missiles fired at Kuwait fell apart en route, while the U.S. and Bahrain forces intercepted the missiles aimed at Bahrain. U.S. Central Command said it responded with strikes on an Iranian military ground control station on Kushim Island in the Strait of Hormuz. Iran's paramilitary Revolutionary Guard said it launched its attack in response to the U.S. firing a missile into the engine room of an oil tanker trying to reach Iran, despite the U.S. blockade. Meanwhile, high-stakes talks between Israel and Lebanon have wrapped up for the day and will continue tomorrow at the U.S. State Department. The talks come after the Iran-backed military group Hezbollah and the Israeli military traded strikes overnight. And oil prices are dropping due to fading political risk premiums and a shifting global supply and demand balance. Traders are reacting to ease tensions in the Middle East alongside the overall worldwide production that it will outpace the demand this year.
0: Thank you, Thomas. Dr. John Curtis, onlinecolumnist.com, is with us. John, when is this going to end?
2: Well, you know, it's definitely a back and forth right now. And don't forget, George, this is mediated through the Pakistanis, and you know the U.S. really has no contact with Iran per se, and the consequence of that is that it gets lost in translation. So, you know, there's demands, counter demands that are being made. I mean, Trump has certainly made his point clear about what he wants with what he calls the nuclear dust. You know, the remaining approximately 1,000 pounds of 60% enriched uranium that Iran could use, theoretically, to build like over 10 atomic bombs. So there are other issues here that are at play. But here's the bottom line for Iran, okay? They're in free fall right now. The economy is in free fall. They're losing hundreds of millions of dollars a day because of the U.S. blockade on Iranian ports. The rial, the Iranian currency, is down 772 points. It's like in the millions right now of rial to one U.S. dollar. That's how deteriorated the economy is. They're very, very worried in Iran about a famine, and that, you know, the inflation rate at 80% right now, that it cannot be tolerated, and riots are going to start breaking out soon. Maybe, you know, as soon as this war is completed. But the Iranians, you know, I mean, talk tough. They're all about face-saving, as you know, that they have to put up a good fight against Trump. And so, you know, they're hitting back in a small way with drones and missiles at U.S. bases and in, you know, different parts of the Middle East. But the bottom line is they're going to have to settle this. And so whether it's this week or next week, I think Trump is largely right about it, is that people should chill out, don't worry so much about it, that it'll happen when it happens, you know, that he'll sign off on a, you know, an extension of that 60-day ceasefire, and, you know, this thing will be in effect over with. So I think it's moving in the right direction. You know, just give it more time. There's going to be skirmishes, and the illusion that, you know, the war is restarting. But I think behind the scenes, there's more activity that's still going on right now with the Pakistanis and the Iranians. And so I think the Iranians economically have no choice but to settle this war.
0: Thank you, John. It just seems like every week something else happens. Scott Pelley has been fired from 60 Minutes and CBS News tonight following a verbal confrontation with the show's new executive producer, in which the veteran correspondent blasted the news division leadership. Pelley is a 37-year veteran of CBS News who has served as chief White House correspondent as well as anchor of the CBS Evening News. His firing leaves open the question of just what the show will look like next season and if other correspondents will remain with the program. As the AI revolution continues to rapidly expand throughout the corporate world, many employees are facing automation anxiety that their jobs may be replaced by high technology. Let's check in with Catherine Austin Fitz. Catherine, they're pretty justified about that, aren't they?
3: Well, George, there's a lot of talk about how many jobs will be lost from automation. But if you look at, in fact, at the real numbers right now, it's not significant. In fact, what is significant is AI is contributing a lot less to productivity that companies hoped. And I think companies need to be very careful before they replace people with AI, because right now AI is being very subsidized. And once the prices start to go, you know, towards the real actual cost, you may find a lot of employees you think you might be able to replace. It might not be economic. So I think this is a long-term trend, and we're just at the beginning. And if you're worried about this, the trick is to use all the automation around you to make yourself more productive. So don't worry about getting laid out by automation. Worry about make yourself more productive with automation. I will say this, if you look at the workforce, right now, the big danger, you know, if you want to be afraid about the big dangers, we've got 31 million people with illness that impacts their ability to work or keeps them out of work. Disability continues to skyrocket. So what I call the great poisoning is a big problem. The other problem is if you look at the supply shocks right now, as a result of what's been happening in the Middle East and other sort of things around the world, including Ukraine, we're now back at the 2022 levels of supply chain shocks. And if this, you know, we've kept the oil prices where they are by letting out lots of oil from the reserves. You can't keep that going because we're going down to sort of minimal levels. And if it continues, we could see oil prices at, you know, $200 a barrel, and that's going to really slaughter employment. So automation is just not one of my biggest concerns now, other than, you know, making sure I do everything I can with automation for our team to learn to be as productive as possible. Right now, it's just creating more work for us.
0: Wall Street loves it. Thanks, Catherine. Reports of an explosion from people across New England on Saturday afternoon sent police agencies and others scrambling to understand what caused the double boom that shook buildings in Massachusetts and Rhode Island. The American Meteor Society said that the booms people heard were actually caused by a meteor about 3 feet wide entering the atmosphere around New Hampshire's border with Massachusetts. NASA officials confirmed that the meteor was natural material, not a satellite or space debris, and that it entered the atmosphere at about 2:06 p.m. Fascinating. 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

0: And welcome back to Coast to Coast. George Norrie with you, Dr. Randy Shannon back with us. Dr. Shannon is an author, Tongue Tales, A Delightful Adventure into Animal Tongues, speaker, naturopathic doctor who believes that supplementation and natural remedies are essential when it comes to everyday health. Dr. Randy Shannon back on Coast to Coast from criticalhealthnews.com. Randy, how are you?
1: I'm so good, George. Thank you so much for having me back, and always an honor to be on here with you and all of the Coast to Coast listeners. People don't really think about it. When I go to work every day and then I'm on here, I think about all those third shifters, the night owls, the truckers, the nurses, the doctors. These are the people that are holding it together while the rest of America is sleeping. So we see you, and I know I personally am just grateful you guys are out here listening to us tonight and keeping us company.
0: Absolutely. I just came back from contact in the desert about UFOs this weekend. And I don't pack all my supplements when I travel because they're too many. But I do take a multiple vitamin to be sure. Why do I feel guilty when I do just that?
1: Join the crowd. I do too. When we travel, you got to travel a little bit lighter. There's certain nutrients I won't take. For example, if I'm going up on stage and I know that that nutrient is the kind that makes you go to the bathroom more. So I intentionally will travel a little bit lighter in certain instances. But yeah, I always feel it. And then when you travel, how'd you eat? Break all the rules?
0: No, not at all. I don't eat much at all when I travel.
1: Okay.
0: Which is good, isn't it?
1: Yeah. I mean, because it's okay to fast. And it's definitely okay to pull back, especially if things are super processed. That's never good. So you probably did great.
0: The toll-free number to call for assistance, 1-855-949-7234. The website is criticalhealthnews.com. Dr. Randy Shannon will take calls in a few minutes with you, and we'll do it next hour as well. I got a slew of emails in, Randy, from people who have all kinds of ailments and things like that. One person wants to know, what do I do about itchy feet?
1: Well, they got to answer a few questions.
0: Scratch it.
1: Did they get bit? Were they in a public bathroom where they might have picked up something, like athlete's foot? It can be a fungus.
0: Neuropathy?
1: I mean, they wouldn't probably tell us that they were itchy. Because that means, neuropathy is more not feeling things and having a little bit of pain. Itchy to me seems like something else. It could be circulatory, could be a blood sugar issue. But I'm thinking when I hear itchy, I'm immediately thinking fungus or a reaction to something that they walked on. So I would definitely want to hear a few more details. I would have questions for them.
0: If you lined up about 10 people, we'll get into ages in a second. But if you just generally had 10 people in a line, how many of them do you think would have some kind of health issue, something?
1: In today's day, the way things are, I would say all 10 have something.
0: Wow.
1: I've never, literally, because my expertise is I look at faces, fingernails, and tongues and other marks of concern on the body, and I've never had anybody. And I go into crowds of people when I'm doing seminars and they're very interactive. I can find something going on in everyone.
0: Now let me break it down by age and tell me that same question and the answer to that. Okay. If you're 20 to 30 years old, how many of those 10 would have issues?
1: It's going to be a little bit less, but in the 20s to 30s, let's say, hormonal issues have already started. A lot of times the apples don't fall too far from the tree. When I was in my 20s, I took my bad habits of our home. My grandmother cooked with lard. Then the oils and the Criscos and things came on the scene. And so then the butters all were not real butter anymore. It was crazy. And so when I left home, I had country crock. I cooked with that for years. I wasn't a doctor. I didn't know better. And I was the apple who didn't fall far from the tree and took some of those bad habits. So I'm positive even at 20 and 30, I already had some issues. So most people do.
0: 30 to 50, how many of that 10 would have an issue there?
1: 100%. If they didn't have it in the, it's 100% because, you know, gluten is a huge factor. That is going to be showing big time. Hormones are really kicking in. Heart issues, especially for all of those that are eating the oils. I keep going back to that because that good and that bad food list of no processed meats and none of the oils, by 30 to 50, everybody is already into that. Unless you grew up with a super holistic family and took all those good things with you, 100%.
0: How about 50 to 80?
1: It's rare to find anybody at any age. I know it sounds like I am like doom and gloom on that, but of course, the issues then become catapulted. And, you know, we're supposed to live to 120, 125, but statistically, people are dying on average in their 70s. So when you say, you know, 50 to 80, and most of the population is, you know, the average is dying in their 70s, they've already got massive issues by then.
0: Mike writes, my back has constant pain. What's wrong?
1: Was there an injury? Were they in a car accident? Do they go to the chiropractor? Are they eating inflammatory foods? Are they already starting in? When there's pain, there's inflammation. Do they have osteoporosis, disc issues, muscle imbalances? Those can be associated with posture issues. Are they in front of the computer all the time? Are they under massive stress? We will carry that in our backs. So when they're writing in with questions, write in a little bit more for George so that he can give me a little bit more backstory, and I will try to answer the questions even more targeted.
0: Here's another one. What is shingles?
1: It's almost like chicken pox. And we harbor it literally, you know, Dr. Wallach and I had this conversation. It's basically the same virus that causes the chicken pox.
0: It stays dormant within your system, doesn't it?
1: Completely. And people say, well, it happens to people more when they're older. And the thing is that's just when the immune systems have dropped. And you

0: when they're older. And the thing is that's just when the immune systems have dropped. And you took me through the timeline of the ages, the average ages dying in the 70s, mid-70s. So when the shingles is showing up, the immune system has already dropped down, and that's been lying dormant unless you lived under a rock or in a cave in Siberia or something, and you never were exposed to people. It's probably in every single person's system. So when it's showing
1: Wow.
0: up, that tells me immediately, it's like an alarm bell for me. Okay, immune system is down. And so that's reactivating basically the chickenpox virus. And it's been sleeping in the nerves, and it's been sleeping in there for, in many cases, 50, 60 years.
1: What kicks it back? They talk about stress as well.
0: Huge. Yes. And it's not a good one for people to go through, especially when they're elderly, because the pain can be burning, it can be stabbing, it can be electric. They can have blister-like rashes. Not fun at all. What causes it? A lowered immune system. If you were sick, if you were exposed to something and you're just lowered in your immune system, you have to have nutrients, 60 minerals, 16 vitamins, 12 amino acids, three essential fatty acids every single day. This is not a new message for these listeners. It's only new to those that are new listeners. And this is something that you have to live by. And I live by this on a daily basis. And if I go to the gym, George, and I sweat it out, and I've been, since I was on with you last, it's been several weeks, several, probably a couple of months. I've dropped almost 10 pounds. I'm working out hard at the gym. I have to take those nutrients even after I sweated it all out. I take them all over again.
1: Keep doing what you're doing. We're going to come back and take calls with Dr. Randy Shannon from Critical Health News in just a moment. The website, of course, is also thebodycan.com. That's hers. And ours is criticalhealthnews.com. The toll-free number to call for assistance. There are people there backing up everything she says. 1-855-949-7234. 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

0: And welcome back, George Norrie, along with Dr. Randy Shannon from criticalhealthnews.com. And again, that toll-free number to call. There are people there taking notes on what she says. To make it easy for you, 1-855-949-7234. Randy, what is it about the human body that minerals and supplements that are out there on the planet help you?
1: Oh my gosh. We can't live without them. You know, our immune system isn't just one thing. It's an entire army. And so when I say something about, for example, the 60 minerals, that's part of fueling that army. We have something called helper T cells. Those are the generals. And then they identify the threats and they coordinate a response in the body. And the killer T cells, they are the special forces. They seek out and destroy viruses, virus-infected cells, damaged cells, and potentially the cancerous cells. You know, we talked about shingles. When a virus enters the body, the helper T cells sound the alarm. They activate killer T cells and they stimulate antibody production. None of this that I'm describing can even happen if we do not create the environment for the body to do this. And when we're talking about taking minerals and vitamins and herbal tinctures, and all the various things that we discuss on this show, that is all going to play a role in our immune surveillance. When we're taking those things, that helps those cells, the killer cells, the helper T cells, to identify what's going wrong inside of us and fix it. That's what fixes it. Like, that's why I say I don't cure anyone of anything. But what I do is help people's bodies get these nutrients in them so then it can recognize it and go to work. The brain is very brilliant. It will recognize all of these things that we discuss on here and say, wow, thank you so much. Now I can actually go to work and take care of the problem. And so it's very important that we get these minerals, vitamins, amino acids, essential fatty acids daily. This is not a joke. This isn't, you know, just for radio. This is for people's life, literal life.
0: My mother, Randy, turned 97 last week.
1: God bless her.
0: And I will always remember her for supplementation when I was a kid. She was just one of those vitamin people way back when, way before anybody else even started.
1: Good woman. Good woman.
0: She knew what she was doing. But let's go to calls. They're lining up for you. First time caller, Lisa, is with us in Ohio. Hello, Lisa.
2: Hello, how are you?
0: Okay.
2: Good. Happy birthday. Happy belated birthday, George.
0: Almost.
2: Oh. Okay. Thank you for taking my call.
0: Sure thing. Go ahead.
2: My question is, I have blood blisters all over my abdomen. Now, I wanted to find out what are they from and what I can do about it.
0: All right, Randy, what do you think?
1: Well, I'm curious, do you take your nutrients? I don't know if she's still there. But
2: yes, I take all my multivitamins.
1: Okay, and you get plenty of some of the other things that we need, proper nutrition, of course. We got to have proper absorption, meaning none of the bad foods, especially the gluten. You got to have adequate sleep, sunlight. It's very important. If sunlight killed us like they say it does, then look at all the countries below the border. How come they're not all dying off? They should be dead by now, right? So, sunlight doesn't get us. Movement's important. And making sure that we're reducing the chronic stress. But when you say blood blisters, I'm assuming you're talking about the little red spots that show up on the abdomen.
2: Some of them are like a half of a size of a dime, maybe, and they differ in color.
1: Mm-hmm. Yep. Those are called cherry angiomas. I talk about them quite often. I have clients that come to me with them. Sometimes it'll start small and then they will catapult to all over the body or catapult just in specific areas. And those are collections of blood vessels that are underneath the skin. They become more common. People say the older we get. I say there's other factors for that. The last thing I would ever do, okay, and you got to remember, and this goes for any time I'm on the show, disclaimer that anything I say has not been evaluated by the FDA. That keeps us all out of trouble. It doesn't mean that what I'm saying isn't true, but I have to say that. And so it's always just my opinion. Sure. But, you know, it could be liver issues, could be hormonal changes, could be some kind of vascular issue that's going on. It can be a side effect to medications that you're on. They say it can be a skin irritation. I do not ever find it to be that. And I will tell you that whatever you see on the outside of you, take that times hundreds, if not millions, on the inside of you. So they are harmless to look at. However, they actually do mean something. So they can, and it depends on where they're showing up on the body. In the abdomen, I'd lean more towards hormonal or towards the liver.
0: Okay, thank you, Randy. If you missed any of that, Lisa, call 1-855-949-7234. Harry in Port Huron, Michigan. Welcome to the show, Harry. Go ahead.
3: Oh, thank you, George and Randy. I've got a friend in his early to mid-60s, has a bad heart valve. They want to do open heart surgery. He says, no, I'm not going to do it. Is there any alternatives to an open heart surgery for that?
1: For sure. I would be building up the strength of everything going on the inside, getting rid of all the bad foods, making sure that his blood pressure is steady. We have nutrients for that. My favorite go-tos, always the brain and heart pack. That's like number one on the list. And then for sure, I love the Ultimate Daily Classic. And then we have all kinds of heart nutrients to just really strengthen everything there. I have never found in anybody, and I'm talking out of thousands of clients, probably over 10,000 clients, that blood pressure was not reversible naturally. We have never had anybody that we didn't help them help their body get it under control and get them off of their medications. And again, I by law cannot tell them to get off of that. It's always their medical doctor that has to do that. So they've got to go to whoever is treating them for that. But we absolutely can build our inner core. And that's where I would start for sure.
0: All right. Good luck, Harry. Text and tweets. Tom, what do you have for Dr. Randy?
4: Hey, Randy. Jason in Newport Beach would like you to talk about naturals not mixing well with prescription meds.
1: Okay. Now, a lot of doctors will say, don't take this because it won't mix with that. There is some validity to that. but I also think that they overreact on that because they just don't know enough about nutrients, and they will be the first ones to admit that. So if there is one in particular that they're talking about, I would love to hear it, but we have not ever had any case that comes to mind at all in all the years where somebody had a bad reaction. They say that it's in their labels, but I've not ever, ever encountered that.
0: Let's go to Thomas in La Jolla, California. Hi, Tom.
5: Hi, George. I thank you and Tom Danheiser for accepting my call.
0: Of course.
5: Dr. Randy Shannon, it's always a pleasure. I eagerly await your interviews. And my question, comment and a question, I've known over the past 10 years, about a dozen people who have had gallbladder surgeries. Mm-hmm. And most recently, in the past month, I had a friend, and They told her she had to have her gallbladder removed, and I pleaded with her. I begged her. Mm-hmm. I said, you know, there's other alternatives. You know, check out supplementation, like longevity, and check out, you know, maybe liver flushes. I've done liver flushes myself with a lot of success. So I was wondering if you could talk about the proper care and feeding of the liver and gallbladder and avoiding gallbladder surgery in particular.
1: Okay, absolutely. Great question. And I do want to go back, and I will answer that, to the mixing of the prescriptions and the nutrients. I will say in certain cases, for example, if they are on a blood thinner and we are giving nutrients that also helps to thin the blood, I'm very cautious about things like that. Like selenium, for example, will help to thin out the blood. And the blood does get thinner the healthier you become. So if they're on a blood thinner, that's something that we are very careful about. So I did want to throw that little caveat in there. And, you know, there's probably a couple of other little instances like that. You know, blood pressure issues. We want to make sure that we're not making them too lightheaded with the nutrients. So there is a caveat in there. So maybe that's what the caller was asking. Now, when it comes to the gallbladder, this is one of my most favorite organs. And I know I say that about kidneys and different things.
0: You love them all.
1: Yeah, we really do, because we need them all. The gallbladder in particular is not a useless organ. It's actually got a huge job, and it's to store and concentrate the bile. And that helps us to digest fats and absorb fat soluble vitamins like A and D, E and K. Those are all fat soluble. And so it's always so important to try and save that gallbladder. And I've told this story about a doctor friend of mine who called me in a very emergency state situation. And she had heard me talk about the gallbladder before. And she was literally throwing up in a bathroom, had called a medical doctor. He had said, you're probably going to need the gallbladder removed. And when she called me, I said, you know what? I'm actually going to be really close to you, and I have something. And I said, I'm happy to give it to you. She took it. I didn't charge her, nothing like that. So all of the people that are out there listening saying, oh my gosh, she was interfering with emergency medicine. But I said, if it's me, I'm going to take 6 or 8 of these. It's in an emergency situation. I said, I'm going to take 6 or 8 of these. And you're always welcome to go to the emergency. But if it doesn't settle that down in 10 or 20 minutes, I would be surprised. And it was the ultimate enzymes, you guys, super simple. They have real bile salts in them, and they help to get the fluids in the gallbladder. They'll start in the stomach, obviously, and work their way through. But that level of acidity, it causes the stomach to be acidic real fast. That feeds into the rest of this process, into the gallbladder, and settles it down in literally minutes. And she did not end up going to the hospital, her choice. She was a doctor, by the way. And she threw them up, and I told her that was probably what was going to happen. And I said, if it's me, I'm going to take them again right after I throw up. And she did, completely fine, you guys, completely settled down, living normal life 60 minutes later.
0: I love it.
1: So the gallbladder, when it's removed, that's a problem, because you've now lost a huge part of our process. And so for life, they need to be on the ultimate enzymes that have the real bile salts, because you still have to have that in the body for that digestive process.
0: Randy, why is pancreatic cancer so deadly?
1: Well, number one, okay, so this is where, because you and I have had this conversation before about biopsies. I don't like biopsies in particular, because they're poking a tiny hole into organs. And when they do that and they pull that back out, they poke in and come out. And when they do that, cells are spread. And then those cells go through the liver. If you hear anybody talk about pancreatic cancer, they always say, oh, but it spread to the liver. And that kind of goes with most of the cancers. When they biopsy it, those cells are traveling and they do go through the liver. And so they say that it's spread. It's typically not contained to the pancreas. If it's contained, then that's a good thing because you can work on that naturally and fight that naturally. I think that's the main reason why they say it's so deadly, because it grows silently. It sits deep inside the body, and then the tumors get really large. And then when you finally get a symptom of it, it's obvious and it's super painful. And people should watch for symptoms. Like if you are having weight loss and you weren't doing anything to have the weight loss, or you're having severe abdominal pain, back pain, you start to turn jaundice, or you're having digestive problems, you need to not ignore these because it's probably already been spreading through the body. And the pancreatic, or the pancreas in general, is surrounded by major blood vessels. So it just makes treating it so much more difficult. But naturally, you can really do a lot of good to turn that around.
0: We're going to come back with another final hour with Dr. Randy Shannon and your calls from criticalhealthnews.com. And again, the number to call in case you missed anything she said, 1-855-949-7234, which is the same as 1-855-949-RADIO. 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
12: ABC News. I'm Sherry Preston. In last night's primaries, making for some interesting governor's races in California. In the race, the Republican Steve Hilton and Democrat Javier Becerra neck and neck overnight. But it appears Los Angeles Mayor Karen Bass will be taking part in a November runoff. ABC's Lana Moise with more on her likely opponent.
13: Early results from the Los Angeles mayor's race show reality TV star Spencer Pratt making the cut to face incumbent Karen Bass in November's general election.
14: We have led a grassroots campaign because we want to bring change to our city, and that's what we've been doing, and that's what we're going to continue to do.
13: Bass, a Democrat, in first place overnight. Pratt, a registered Republican, running as an independent, holding in second.
12: In New Jersey's 12th congressional district, Rebecca Bennett will take on Tom Kane Jr., who hasn't been in the public eye for months. He says he is dealing with a medical issue. This is ABC News. Police in Florida say a three-year-old is lucky to be alive after being left in a car. ABC's Michelle Franson has the story.
15: In Florida, police say a three-year-old was left inside a hot car for several hours in a medical parking lot in Deland. Mark Tate says he saw the girl's mother pull her out of the car and run through the parking lot for help. One woman performed CPR. Tate says he threw cold water over the child. The girl responded and she was rushed to the hospital and is recovering. Police say the mother, Latana Williams, claims she left the air conditioner on while she was donating plasma. Police say that was not true, and she's now facing charges. Michelle Franzen, ABC News.
12: In northern Japan, a man is recovering after being attacked by a bear. That bear also went after three other people before someone in an SUV chased it away. And saying goodbye this morning to a classic voice. Here we go. Grammy-winning singer and songwriter Peeble Bryson has died. He was 75. I'm Sherry Preston, ABC News.
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0: And welcome back, George Norrie, along with Dr. Randy Shannon. Randy, why is vitamin D3 so important to the body?
1: Oof, so many systems that use it. Very important overall for our whole immune system. Almost every single cell in the body has vitamin D receptors. Bone health is it's important for muscle function, mood, hormone regulation, cardiovascular health for sure. And most people are spending way less time in the sun. I tell all of my clients, get in the sun. If you can get 15 unchemtrailed minutes in the sun on each side of your body every single day, you will be doing your body so much justice. And when they use the sunscreen, they're actually blocking that vitamin D and people become deficient. So it regulates our immune systems in so many different ways. And it also helps the body if you're taking calcium. You know, there's things that we need to help each other. Yin and yang, man and wife, vitamin D is needed for the body to absorb calcium. So you can take all the calcium you want, but if you don't have enough vitamin D in the body, the absorption is going to be compromised.
0: Let's go to the phones, east of the Rockies. Terry, truck driving in Texas. Hey, Terry, go ahead.
2: Hi, George. Thanks for taking my call.
0: Sure thing.
2: Dr. Randy, I'm having a lot of blood pressure issues. They've got me on a patch and about four of the pills, and nothing seemed to work. I had a heart ablation last April, and ever since then, it's been out of control. I don't know what else to do.
0: What are your numbers, Terry?
2: Well, it varies. Some days I'm 175 over 106. Some days I'm 111 over 68. It's up and down. I can't regulate it.
0: And the pills aren't working, huh?
2: No, they got me on a clonidine patch, a Losartan, Carvedilol. I mean, I'm taking six pills a day plus this patch I wear, change once a week. And ever since the heart ablation, no one can explain to me why it's went like this.
0: What's going on, Randy?
1: So when you had the ablation, was it just because you were in constant AFib?
2: Well, what happened is I went into VTAC. A doctor had me on thyroid medicine I didn't need to be on, and it threw me into VTAC. My T3 was 9.
1: And did he go away or did I go away? Okay.
2: Can you hear me?
1: Yep, I hear you now.
2: Yeah, I went into VTAC because of thyroid medicine I didn't need to be on. And it's just from that, after they got that under control, I was still having chest pains and shortness of breath. And finally, we decided heart ablation, 3.5 hours in surgery. They got that fixed, but they can't get my blood pressure under control. I don't have any blockage. They did heart casts and everything. I have no blockage or nothing.
1: Okay. Well, I would definitely like you to schedule with me, because you have had the surgery. And anybody that ever wants to schedule with me, you guys can get to me directly for that. You just go to thebodycan.com/schedule. Okay. Anybody can talk to me as a doctor, outside of these calls. And just go to the website, because sometimes people actually do need to talk to the doctor. So nobody needs to be in the way of that in particular. But high blood pressure is really when your body is under pressure, literally in every sense. And I don't know what was going on in the body back then. Could have been like too much processed food. Could be that drug that you're saying where you were, you know, playing with the thyroid. I don't know what your weight is or what kind of stress you're under, if you're getting good sleep, if you drink. There's so many factors. That's why scheduling with me actually does matter. I have to have answers to those types of questions, especially in a situation like yours. Because people also don't even realize that the kidneys play a huge role when it comes to blood pressure regulation. If they're not functioning optimally, then the blood pressure can rise. And, you know, I don't know what your cortisol levels are. Back then, what you're saying, thyroid, but if you were having, that's why I asked about the AFib. It could have been more of, believe it or not, a degenerative disc issue or, you know, there's just so many. I got questions, is the bottom line. And I would definitely like to dig into your case to help you get the relief you need. And when someone schedules with me, these are multi-month packages. So I have 5-month packages and 6-month packages. You pay only once, and then we're just working together, and I'm holding people's hands through these issues. And because there's a history there with you, for sure, I hope you reach out.
0: Randy, why don't blood pressure pills work on him?
1: I, in particular, have... At the end of the day, George, blood pressure pills don't work on anyone, because if you stop taking them, you still have the problem. So it's literally just a Band-Aid. They're not really getting to the root. And again, blood pressure is one of those things where, out of the thousands of clients that we've had come to us with a blood pressure issue, that we haven't helped them to get that reversed completely. You know, some people, and maybe his case, some people will take a little bit longer than others, and some people have it under control in 30 days. So the body definitely wants to come back into balance, but we just have to give it the right tools. I don't love any BP meds. I don't. So why isn't the body? It's a synthetic, and the body doesn't like synthetics. So it seems like it's revolting. It's and not listening to the Band-Aid.
0: Let's go to John in Wisconsin. Hey, John, go ahead.
3: Hello, George. Hello, Dr. Randy. Brief comment and a question, please. George mentioned that his mother turned 97, I believe, last week, and she was always wise in taking vitamins and nutrients, and God bless her. My parents were the same way. They lived to be 94 years old. However, over the last 40-plus years, our culture is one of processed foods, glutens, oils, and over-medication by treating the symptom, not the problem. Here's my question, Dr. Randy. How confident are you that over the next decade or so, we will wise up, get off the bad stuff, get on the good stuff, and have the same health wisdom as George's mother and my parents? Thank you, Dr. Randy. George, thank you for taking my call.
0: Thank you.
1: You know, I hope so. And the reality is that every plant, every animal, every human being requires nutrients to function. And that is not alternative medicine. That's biology. And so it's interesting that you asked that question, because I think about the differences in the generations. And I think that this younger generation, regardless of what we're seeing in the news and how a lot of them just really needed spanked when they were kids. And I know some of the audience is going to freak over that. But, you know, I got spanked and I think I turned out pretty good. You know, sometimes I needed a little correction. But a lot of these, what we see in the news, they're not being told no. They they don't know what no is. And they don't know what hard work is, some of them. But when it comes to nutrients, I think about my own sons. And you know, one time, I'll tell the story. My son, who's 35 now, he was packing up to move, and I knew he was going across the country. He was actually going more out to the West Coast, and he's an arborist and a rock climber. He does those straight up rocks, the ones that I can't even watch because it's just so scary for me to think about.
0: Oh, I don't blame you.
1: Yeah. And I thought, how do I get some wisdom into him without preaching to my son while he's packing? Because I know he'll listen. What can I do? And you know what I did is I played Dead Doctors Don't Lie audio. And we were halfway through that. And I was helping him get everything together. And he goes, everybody needs to hear that. Everybody needs to listen to that. And so if we can all share the information, share these shows that we're doing, share the old stuff, share that old wisdom, because they're hungry, they're sponges, they love to learn, but we have to get to them. And if you think about it, you know, their generation grew up with all of these prescription ads with 5 minutes of all the side effects. And nobody wants to hear that anymore. So it's up to us. We cannot leave this earth and not let these generations not know this information. It is our duty to share this information. And you can better believe I have hammered it into my 4 sons and their wives and their kids as they're growing up.
0: Text and tweets. Tom, what do you have for Dr. Randy?
4: Hey, Randy. Carrie in West Palm Beach, Florida wants to know what causes constant hunger.
1: Oh, that's interesting.
0: An empty stomach.
1: On an empty stomach. Well, when we are craving foods, let's say you think you want the chocolate bar, you think you want the ice cream, the body is actually saying, hey, give me these minerals, give me these vitamins, I'm starving and I need this. And once you give it to the body, that settles that down. So because you're, you know, when you're having that constant hunger, you're probably having some blood sugar swings. Maybe you're getting terrible sleep. Maybe you're under terrible chronic stress. And it's for sure 100% of the time nutrient deficiency. You don't want the chocolate bar. You don't crave the breads. You don't crave chewing ice. These are all signs and symptoms of deficiency. You don't want ice, you want iron. You don't want sweets, you want cinnamon and chromium and vanadium and all these various things that take that away. And I was talking to Tom behind the scenes, and I was telling him how I lost a lot of my weight. Maybe the audience would love to hear this. I was eating, and it's some people love them and I despise them, but I've been eating a lot of sardines by a company called Wild Planet, because I believe that they're wild, I'm hoping. But we have something called a hunger hormone. It's called ghrelin. And when we eat the sardines, it actually squashes that hunger hormone. And they're high in specific nutrients. And so when I first started doing it and I ate two cans of them throughout the course of a day, I got to tell you, I was completely stuffed. Now, I still take all of my nutrients on top of this, but I'm not craving anything terrible. I don't want the sugar. I'm not craving the breads. That'll go away once you properly nutrify your body. Your stomach is really full, but your cells are still looking for the nutrition. So you got to give them the nutrition.
0: Let's go to first time caller John in Wisconsin. Go ahead, John.
5: Hi, George. Thanks, Dr. Shannon.
0: Sure thing.
5: I just had a quick question about diabetes. And it's funny because you just made me think about how I've been trying to monitor my hunger feelings more, because sometimes I catch myself eating at night mm-hmm. when I know how bad that is. But basically yes. The question I had was, my brother came in recently for Memorial Day, and he has diabetes for years. And I was talking to him, and I kind of mentioned about how certain days I get that drawn down kind of feeling. And it's like after you eat and that kind of thing. And it seems more like intense than I do remember. I mean, not like I've had it for years and years, but it's just more intense, where it's kind of like maybe you mentioned before about that brain fog, or even, or just that, God, I can't even focus. But what I was wondering was, after I noticed that a couple times, I do bike a lot, a couple times after I've had like the neuropathy, mm-hmm. I've had it in the past, but I've noticed it a few times, just a little more frequently, a couple times here and there, and then it kind of goes away. When he was in, I happened to mention to him, and he was taking his test on his finger, and I thought, well, why not ask him if he's got an extra one? I tested. I came up 121 after I ate, and mentioned it to my sister that I was, I feel pretty comfortable with that. And then she mentioned, well, she doesn't have it herself, but my mother and my brother have it. And she said, well, you know, she knows more, and said, you know, you should do it before you eat. So I did it first thing in the morning, and it was 100 or 101. And I'm like, oh, that's even better. Yeah. So mm-hmm. just kind of getting your thoughts on that, I guess.
1: Okay. That would be a type 2, because a type 1, you're born with it. So I have disagreements when somebody is even 7 or 9 years old and they get diagnosed as a type 1. I disagree. I believe that's a type 2 and they're misdiagnosed. So it really hurts my soul to know that they are then put on insulin and they'll be in fear the rest of their life if they don't get their insulin, when really that just puts the body on the welfare system. So, but most of the population doesn't understand that. But, you know, type 2 does not happen overnight. It develops over years, and the body becomes less responsive to insulin, and the blood sugar starts to rise, and eventually the pancreas struggles to keep up. And the biggest contributors are excess sugar, processed carbs, obesity, poor sleep, chronic stress. These things sound familiar. I've been saying the same things, like the chronic stress and the poor sleep, over and over and over. Nutrient deficiencies as well. I don't believe in genetics on this one at all. Not at all. And

0: called Blood Sugar Pack for diabetics. And then we have a couple of what Dr. Wallach would always call
1: sweeties,
0: the secret sauces.
1: Right?
0: That's right. Yeah, the sweet E's, E-Z-E, the letters E, Z, and E. And so for a fasting blood sugar, I like to see that under 100. If it's between 100 and 125, that is considered pre-diabetes. And you should be, everyone should be taking walks after their meals. And that helps to, you know, bring these numbers back in check. And neuropathy in particular, since you mentioned that, that happens when the nerves are being damaged faster than they're being repaired. And so in diabetics in particular, high blood sugar is one of the biggest reasons that that happens. So we got to get it under control. Blood sugar pack, sweet ease is what I would be doing.
1: If you were going to come down with diabetes, one or two, which would you prefer?
0: Well, if you have one, that means mom did not have enough essential fatty acid in her first trimester. So I would never want that one. And hopefully all the moms are getting what they need. Type 2, in my opinion and my experience, has been reversible 100% of the time. I do look at other factors. So when people schedule with me, we're not just looking at that. We look at everything.
1: In which one do you lose your extremities?
0: You can lose it in both. There's no reason why you couldn't lose it in both. If you're not treating the diabetes properly, you can lose it in both.
1: All right, we're going to come back and take final calls with Dr. Randy Shannon from criticalhealthnews.com. And again, that number to call for assistance, because there's an army behind her right now, 1-855-949-7234.
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2: Next hour, we'll talk about artificial intelligence with Matthew James Bailey. 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
8: 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Thank you for listening, and have a fantastic day.
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0: And welcome back, George Norrie, Dr. Randy Shannon from criticalhealthnews.com with us. And again, that toll-free number to call for assistance, 1-855-949-7234. Randy, before we go to final calls, tell us briefly about Tongue Tales, your book.
1: Oh, Tongue Tales, let me tell you, such a fun little whimsical book that introduces from a little toddler. They love to hear it because I know my grandsons are still reading it. They love to see grandma on the shelf. They have this book. It's great for ages 1 to 10, and it's using animals. You know, we're looking at their tongues all throughout the book. And so it's kind of just cute and fun that way. And then at the end of the book, we talk about going to the mirror and looking at your own tongue. And we're introducing that to them so that they, you know, take a look at it, because that one little piece of our body tells such a huge story. And, you know, I mentioned before, George, that we were going to come out with a television show. Well, we did soft launch it. And it's on Inside Success TV. I'm so honored that we've got that out there. They haven't like full blasted it yet. So you're actually getting the inside scoop. I know people like to get that. They would have to reach out to me and I'll send the link. But George, I go all into the face, tongue, and fingernail analysis, and people get to know who I am, you know, because we don't always have time on a show like this to get into that history of what brought me to where I am today with that face, tongue, and fingernail analysis. So they can reach out direct to get that link and we'll shoot it over. But I appreciate you giving me the opportunity to even mention that.
0: All right, back to the calls. Ruth is calling from Maryland. Welcome to the show. Hello, Ruthie.
2: Hi, George, and Dr. Randy. Thank you so much for taking my call. And George, happy birthday tomorrow. It's tomorrow on my time because it's almost 3 o'clock here. So happy birthday. You have a card in the mailroom for you. So, and I wanted to ask you real quick, Frankie Valli, doesn't he sing Ragdoll?
0: Yes.
2: Yes, because I had asked Tommy to play it, and he thought I was talking about Aerosmith Ragdoll. But Dr. Randy, my question for you is, first of all, could I please have the 10 pounds that you lost? I'm calling in about gaining weight because I've called in about it before, and he just said that we needed to gain muscle mass first, but I'm only 80 pounds. Tommy told me to eat more hamburgers, but I'm only 80 pounds. So, like, what is your suggestions and what I should do and the best way to gain weight? I mean,
1: I would love
2: to hand it
1: over to you. How tall are you?
2: Oh, I'm 5'2".
1: Okay, so you're just kind of shrimpy like me. I'm just barely 5'1". I'm actually 5'3".
0: So she needs 20 more pounds, Randy.
1: I'm gonna give it to her. So unfortunately, you're going to have to eat to uncomfortableness. Okay, so when you're eating a meal, you need to, like, there's, with longevity, they have different shakes, like Fit Shake and different things. They're loaded with nutrients. And so when somebody wants to lose weight, they'll take that as a meal replacer. In your particular case, you need to eat your food, and then you also need to take that with your food. Eggs aren't going to totally put weight on. I tell people to eat eggs to lose weight, but if you add that to those shakes, that will help you. Avocados, that's a good fatty food. Full fat dairy, if you can handle it, is going to be good for you. Raw form is going to be better. And you want, you know, obviously you want to do it in a healthy way. No junk food whatsoever. You really don't have the room for that. And what they're telling you is that you want to build muscle, not actual body fat. I think in your case, you actually could have some body fat, but you need to do it in a healthy way. You have to put more in. And it's not just calories. It's not just protein. There could be an absorption problem. There could be a thyroid issue, a digestive issue. I don't know if you have any, you know, chronic illness, or you got stress. Are you getting sleep? Are you on medications? I have questions for you, and I don't think that you have time to answer it. So you're more than welcome to reach out, and we'll try to get to the bottom of it.
0: Is there any products like Weight-On that you can just keep eating?
1: you're going to feel full. And really, I mean, we have incredible shakes that do, that will put that good weight on that she's looking for, that are going to be really nicely balanced on the carb and the protein to help her. But she, you can't just be sitting around relaxing and not eating. You need to be constantly adding those protein shakes in, because 80 pounds is very light, especially even at 5'2".
0: Let's go west of the Rockies. Frank's with us in Portland, Oregon. Hello, Frank. Go ahead.
3: Hello. Thanks, George. Thank you, Tom.
0: Sure thing.
3: Doctor, you've been my favorite guest since you helped your dad a while ago with his kidney problem.
1: Awesome.
3: I currently found out that I have an adrenal mass of 5 centimeters, and I'm supposed to have an operation in a couple days. I've never had any operation in my life. I don't take pills. I did try the tangy tangerine and the selenium that you said was very good for your father. Is there anything else I can do besides getting chopped up?
1: Okay. So a 5 centimeter adrenal mass is definitely not something to ignore. So you're definitely not doing that. That's good. The adrenal glands, they sit on top of the kidneys. They, just for the audience, they sit on top of those kidneys, and they produce important hormones that affect the blood pressure, the blood sugar, stress responses in the body, metabolism. You know, first questions I have is, it producing hormones? Is it growing? You know, what does the imaging suggest? I would definitely want to talk to you. Brain and Heart Pack is going to be key in there. And there's other things that I really don't talk about on air. I'll tell you this. I have a client in particular that came to me about 3 years ago, something similar. She was a complainer about, she felt like she was taking an enormous amount of certain things. And I said, absolutely, this is what I would do personally, and this is what I did for my father, but you can do what you want. She let time go by. She did not get what she needed, because again, she was kind of whiny about it, but now it's grown, and she went down to Mexico, and they've about cleaned her account out, over $40,000 out of her retirement account. And you know what they're doing? They're putting exactly what I told her to do several years ago, and they're putting it direct in her vein. Had she listened and taken it by mouth, she wouldn't be short $40,000 in 30 days. My programs for masses and tumors and cancers and all of those things are minuscule compared to what they got out of her bank account in 30 days. So my point is, these programs work, but people can't be complaining about, like, oh, it's too much. And Dr. Wallach always used to say it, if we could give you everything in one pill, it would be a horse pill, like literally, it would be huge, like a salt block size. And so what they've done is they've broken it down to systems like the blood sugar pack, the brain and heart pack, et cetera. And when it comes to these different types of growths, that's a personal conversation. That's a private conversation, because I would say things in that conversation that I cannot say on air. And you know, because then I would get attacked for some of the things that I would say, for sure. But I know that they work, because we did it with my own father with fantastic results, and he's still alive today.
0: One of our hosts died 2.5 years ago of non-alcoholic related liver disease.
1: Mm-hmm.
0: What is that, Randy?
1: Do you know if he was eating peanuts?
0: I do not know that.
1: I have seen that disease in so many people. They're not drinkers at all. And my first question is, are you eating peanuts? Are you guys eating peanuts? And a very good friend of mine down in the Dallas area, his wife called me, told me that he was not feeling great, went to the doctor. He was throwing up. His skin was changing. I had seen him through Zooms, and he looked a little sun-kissed, we'll say. It was more of a yellowy. And when she told me, I was like, okay, that makes sense why he's always looking like that on the Zooms. And because he otherwise looks like the epitome of health. And she said, yes, he eats them every night. We all are. And I said, stop them. And it is a year later, no issues.
0: Now, there are some peanuts. Almonds are good for you.
1: Almonds are good. Anything from the tree. But you still have to make sure that it's organic, because I will say almonds in particular are one of the biggest pesticided foods that there are. And if you don't think that that causes cancer, look at the state of Iowa. I think they just took number one in the entire country, being top for cancer. And they have something like 24, I might be throwing the wrong number out here, but it's something like 24 million acres, and only 9,000 of those are not pesticided. So cancer is number one.
0: Walnuts are good for you too, aren't they?
1: Walnuts are great. Walnuts are great. I love seeds. They just need to come from a tree.
0: Next up, Super in Berkeley, California. Hello, Soup. Go ahead.
4: Hi, George. Happy birthday to you. Happy belated to your mom. Happy birthday, Dr. Shannon, whenever your birthday is.
1: December. I'm at Christmas almost, baby. 28th.
4: Hey, that's all right. I had several quick comments and a question. My comments, I had heartburn pretty bad the other day. Somebody said to gargle some little bit of baking soda and a table of salt water. And then I remember I had an earwax issue, but I heard three different things about olive oil, hydrogen peroxide, or just warm water, or even a little bit of vinegar. So your quick advice on that. But my main question is about GLP-1, GLP-2, GIP. I don't even know what those letters stand for. I don't know what that means. And is there a natural version of all that?
1: Okay. Well, sardines, we were talking about those earlier. Those will actually slow you down with that hunger hormone, and you will not crave food. Are you overweight?
4: Yeah.
1: How much?
4: 40. I think about 40 pounds. It's mainly on my stomach. If I can get rid of my stomach, I'd look great.
1: Yeah. Okay. So, so you threw a lot of things out here. I don't like sardines. I've got it down too. I was telling Tom, I figured out that it takes about 12 bites to get through a can of sardines. I do not like them. It's one of the worst foods on the planet Earth to me. I do not like them, but I have dropped a ton of weight. That to me is a perfect natural weight loss. And you're not going to have any side effect. Your pancreas is still going to love you. In fact, it'll love you more. The heartburn. I was at a dinner event. I'll make this quick. There was an attorney across from me, and he was experiencing that, and he was burping over and over and over. I reached down, handed him the salt shaker, and I said, put a bunch of that on your hand and take that. He did, completely stopped it. You do need to take some good chunks of it, and that helps your stomach to be acidic. However, we also have digestive enzymes. You take them 10 to 15 minutes before a meal, and that helps to get the liquids proper and very acidic. I am completely against baking soda because that is an 8.4 pH. You're putting that into the one system in the body that is supposed to be a 1.2 pH, 1.3 at the most. You just now gave it 8.4. You took it way off track. So I'm totally against that, because you might get instant relief, but that was the wrong way to do it. And lastly, I think the other one was earwax. Earwax is actually protective in our body. It's the way of trapping dust or bacteria, even if an insect gets in there. So some things can cause it to be off where you're getting too much of it. So I would look at what you're eating. You know, are you getting all the proper nutrients? It's typically not a bad thing, but it can build up, and, you know, to get it out, they actually have, I would just go online and buy an earwax cleaner. Not going to be fun, but they work. They work very well. I've had plenty of clients use those.
0: Randy, none of this is rocket science, is it?
1: No. Super simple stuff. We just go back to the basics.
0: In your opinion, if you could change one thing about people's habits, what would that be?
1: Just stop being so brainwashed in going to the grocery store and buying all this processed food. Grow your gardens. I mean, we're going to need to anyway with what's going on with the Strait of Hormuz and food and shipping and all of that. People need to get their gardens in. You will take care of you better than they will take care of you. Plant good, clean food. Don't put chemicals on it. Stop spraying your yard so the honeybees can do their thing. And stop killing the dandelions. You know, before I went live, I drank a whole cup of dandelion tea. We need those. So get those out. They're in your yards. They're not weeds.
0: See you soon enough. Dr. Randy Shannon from criticalhealthnews.com. 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
9: ABC News, I'm Sherry Preston. Still up in the air, some of the biggest races from Tuesday's primaries and California's open primaries. If no candidate wins a majority, then the top two go to a runoff, no matter their parties. No predictions yet on the governor's race, where over 60 candidates made up the field. In the Los Angeles mayor's race, incumbent Karen Bass is expected to advance, and it looks like, if the numbers hold, her opponent will be reality TV star Spencer Pratt. Alabama not voting on Tuesday, but in the middle of an election decision from the Supreme Court.
10: The justices have now cleared the way for Republicans to use a contested congressional map in that state, which a lower court described as intentional race discrimination. The map eliminates one of the two majority black districts currently held by Democrats.
9: That's ABC's Lana Moise. Kuwait this morning says it has partially reopened the country's main airport after an Iranian drone attack. One person was killed and parts of the airport are damaged. This is ABC News. The Trump administration is proposing more tariffs for dozens of trading partners of the U.S. The contention is that they allow for forced labor. Former Republican Congressman George Santos just can't stop showing up in the headlines. Now he's facing a federal investigation over whether he placed bets on prediction markets. ABC's Sophie Flay explains.
11: Back in February, Santos released this video.
12: I'm going to be there for the State of the Union in the gallery, guys.
11: At the time, Kalshi was taking bets on who would attend President Trump's State of the Union speech. Sources say Santos placed wagers tied to his own attendance, but during the address, he posted, "Watching State of the Union from an airport TV was not part of the plan." By skipping the speech, sources say he pocketed tens of thousands of dollars.
9: President Trump commuted Santos' 7-year prison sentence for fraud. The former congressman was also expelled from Congress for lying about his education, his background, and his family. I'm Sherry Preston, ABC News.
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1: Intensifying exchanges in the Gulf. Good morning, I'm Gordon Deal, along with Nicole Murray, on this Wednesday, June 3rd. Glad you could be with us. Here's what we have for you this hour.
2: The latest fighting between the U.S. and Iran earlier today was said to be the most intense in months, with peace talks at a stalemate.
1: As ballot counts continue in California, we'll recap what we know so far about primary races for governor and mayor of Los Angeles.
2: CBS News has fired correspondent Scott Pelley after he accused the new editor-in-chief of, quote, murdering 60 Minutes.
1: And real estate professionals forced to seek work in another line of business.
3: The market has really slowed down and has been stuck at this kind of low level of sales. For now, it's stretching into a fourth straight year. So what that means for real estate agents is there just are many, many fewer deals to be done. And so they're all fighting over a smaller pie.
1: Nicole Friedman at the Wall Street Journal on real estate agents quitting the slow housing market. Incumbent Los Angeles Mayor Karen Bass has advanced to a November runoff. The Associated Press has not yet called a second candidate to advance. California has a history of substantial vote updates after Election Day. Spencer Pratt, a Republican and former reality TV star, was second in early returns.
4: The next 5 months is I'm going to have time to build out this team to show everybody the level of Democratic supporters that I have behind me.
1: Running behind Bass and Pratt was City Council member Nithya Raman. In the open primary race for California governor, Democratic former cabinet secretary Javier Becerra has emerged as a favorite to advance to November.
5: I sued Trump more than 120 times before, and I won, and I won, and I won. And anyone who wants to come at California will have to go through me.
1: The other leading vote-getter in the governor's race was Republican TV personality Steve Hilton. In California's jungle primary, candidates of all parties appear on the same ballot. The two leading candidates advance regardless of party. In Iowa, a shocking upset in the Republican primary for governor. Republican Congressman Randy Feenstra was narrowly defeated by businessman Zach Lahn, a former GOP operative. Feenstra received the endorsement of President Trump just 4 days before yesterday's primary. Lahn will face off now with Democrat Rob Sand, the Iowa state auditor, to replace retiring Governor Kim Reynolds. Elsewhere in Iowa, Congresswoman Ashley Hinson won the Republican primary in the battle to succeed retiring GOP Senator Joni Ernst. Hinson, a former reporter and state lawmaker, had the endorsement of Ernst and President Trump. She defeated a former state lawmaker in her primary.
6: We know that no one has fought harder and persevered through more, sacrificed more, just to do the right thing for our country than our president has.
1: On the Democratic side, in the race to replace Ernst, Democratic State Representative Josh Turek was victorious. That's from Decision Desk HQ. New hostilities in the Persian Gulf today. The U.S. military says Iranian missile attacks on Bahrain, Kuwait, and other regional targets were either prevented or failed. U.S. Central Command said two Iranian missiles shot at Kuwait fell short or broke apart in flight, while several ballistic missiles aimed at regional targets failed, and three missiles targeting Bahrain were intercepted. Central Command said the U.S. military also downed Iranian drones targeting civilian ships in regional waters and U.S. forces in Kuwait, and carried out strikes on Keshem Island near the Strait of Hormuz following attempted attacks by Iran. Meanwhile, Secretary of State Marco Rubio was on Capitol Hill yesterday answering lawmakers' questions on foreign policy.
7: We are in talks, and I say talks because talks with Iran are not like talks with Switzerland. Okay, they're very different. They require the use of intermediaries, unfortunately. But there is the prospect before us, which could happen today, it could happen tomorrow, it could happen next week.
1: The latest flare-up in the Gulf today, which has sent oil prices higher by about 2%, comes more than 3 months after the initial U.S. and Israeli strikes on Iran, with the conflict in a stalemate under a fragile ceasefire and the Strait of Hormuz largely closed to maritime traffic. If you've missed anything from today's show, by the way, there's an easy way to catch up. All you have to do is tell Alexa, Siri, or Google to play This Morning with Gordon Deal. 11 minutes now after the hour on This Morning, America's First News.

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1: Thanks for spending time with us. Welcome into Wednesday. Senate Republicans are back on Capitol Hill this week with their focus set on ways to move their budget reconciliation package, which hit several hurdles before the Memorial Day break. The House, meanwhile, has been on standby while Senate leadership works out how much of the White House wish list they can salvage. Here's Savannah Berman, Senate leadership reporter at CQ Roll Call. Savannah, tell us about the $72 billion for immigration enforcement.
2: And that's something that leadership in both conferences and in both chambers feels really confident about. They feel like they could get that amount of money through for ICE and Border Patrol. But one thing that will also not be included in this package is the security upgrades that President Trump was proposing. And that kind of relates back to this 90,000 square foot White House ballroom that also generated a lot of strong pushback from several Senate Republicans. So Senate Majority Leader John Thune consistently this week has kind of gone back to the messaging that the best path of success here is to keep this bill as narrow as possible. So I think that they're really trying to shift their focus back to ICE and Border Patrol.
1: Wow. We're speaking with Savannah Berman, Senate leadership reporter at CQ Roll Call. So the strategy here for Senate Democrats is what? Or are they okay with the $72 billion as long as there's no anti-weaponization fund and, say, no White House ballroom money? Are they on board then?
2: Probably not. Most certainly not. I mean, I would be surprised if any Democrat would come forward and support this, just given the concerns that they have with ICE agents and Border Patrol agents detaining people. Obviously, some of that footage from Minnesota went viral at the beginning of this year. And if anything, there's a few kind of YOLO Republicans, if you will, that I think is more on the radar for leadership. I'm kind of thinking some people like Senator Bill Cassidy and Senator John Cornyn, whom President Donald Trump just successfully primaried out of their two competitive seats. Those would be the type of people I would have my eye on for this reconciliation process, because Republicans need 51 in order to get this thing across the finish line. And if they already start possibly dropping a couple and a few, that creates a math problem for leadership.
1: Jeez. All right, so I'll ask it a different way then. I guess, do Senate Republicans have the vote if it's just the $72 billion, no money for the White House ballroom and no anti-weaponization fund?
2: I mean, I'm not in the whip operation, so I can't say for certain, but I do think that it does make John Thune's job easier, John Barrasso's job easier, if the White House were to drop those two things. It makes their job a lot easier, but until the gavel comes down, nobody can say for certain.
1: Yeah. Changing subject slightly here, the Foreign Intelligence Surveillance Act is in the conversation here, at least for legislation this week.
2: Yeah, so obviously they have an upcoming deadline on that too. I think that might be June 12th, if I'm not mistaken. Obviously, there's been some concerns from privacy hawks about the lack of warrant regulations and provisions in just doing a clean authorization here. So that's something that we know that they will be getting into the nitty-gritty details of during this policy lunch, and hopefully they can have some sort of a compromise here coming out of it.
1: Thanks, Savannah. Savannah Berman, Senate leadership reporter at CQ Roll Call. 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Here's Nicole Murray.
3: And now, the three big things you need to know. Number one.
4: In the race for mayor of Los Angeles, Karen Bass has advanced to a November runoff election. Bass speaking last night.
5: We have led a grassroots campaign because we want to bring change to our city. And that's what we've been doing. And that's what we're going to continue to do.
4: The Associated Press has not yet called a second candidate to advance. Spencer Pratt, a Republican and former reality star, was second in early returns.
3: Number two.
4: The U.S. military says it has conducted new self-defense strikes against Iran in response to attacks across the Middle East. And still, Secretary of State Marco Rubio said peace talks are ongoing.
6: They have agreed to negotiate aspects of their nuclear program that just a month ago, or just a year ago, they were refusing to even mention, much less enter into discussions about.
4: Meanwhile, Kuwait announced this morning it has suspended commercial flights after an Iranian drone attack heavily damaged the country's airport and caused injuries.
3: Number three.
4: Acting Attorney General Todd Blanche said the Trump administration is abandoning its $1.8 billion anti-weaponization fund after it was criticized by Republicans and threatened to sink an unrelated immigration enforcement bill.
7: We're not moving forward with the fund. You're right that there's a date that in the case in the East District of Virginia in June, but we are not moving forward with the fund.
4: President Trump said the fund would be used to compensate people who were targeted by previous administrations. Muscatine police have identified the six people killed in a series of shootings in Iowa that authorities believe stemmed from a domestic dispute involving members of the same family. Police Chief Tony Keyes during a vigil to honor the victims.
8: Let us weep together as a community, as a family, as we show love to one another.
4: The shooter has been identified as 52-year-old Ryan McFarland. Homeland Security Secretary Mark Wayne Mullen has declined to commit to following court orders that go against the Trump administration's immigration policies while being grilled by a top Democratic senator at a hearing. Subcommittee ranking member Chris Murphy.
9: At your confirmation hearing, you did promise that you would get DHS out of the headlines. We took you at your word. But nothing has really gotten better.
4: And finally, FIFA has announced a new rule for the 2026 World Cup designed to eliminate fake goalkeeper injuries for tactical timeouts. If a goalkeeper does get hurt, outfield players will be strictly prohibited from running to the bench.
1: Oh, great. Oh, FIFA. I'm so glad you addressed that, because that's really the biggest issue facing this World Cup.
4: What would you say is the biggest issue?
1: How about ticket prices?
4: Yes.
1: Pathetic.
4: Yes.
1: Come on, FIFA. 22 minutes after the hour.
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0: Thanks for being with us. The slowest housing market in decades is stretching into its fourth year, and even real estate agents who made it this far are reaching a breaking point. What are they doing? Here's Nicole Friedman, housing reporter at the Wall Street Journal. Nicole, set the scene.
1: Yeah, so the housing market has really slowed from that kind of pandemic era boom when everybody was trying to buy a home and homes were kind of flying off the shelves. And since 2022, when mortgage rates climbed, the market has really slowed down and has been stuck at this kind of low level of sales. For now, it's stretching into a fourth straight year. So what that means for real estate agents is there just are many, many fewer deals to be done. And so they're all fighting over a smaller pie. And that means for a lot of agents, they're just struggling to make a living right now.
0: One of the people you profiled was Kim Taylor and her husband, I think in the Fort Worth, Texas area. What have they gone through? What have they done?
1: Yeah, so Kim Taylor has been a real estate agent since 2015. But in 2023, she decided to launch her own brokerage with her husband, in which she would be running the business. And they started with 7 agents. They quickly scaled up to 13 agents. But then the market really slowed, and the agents working for her just couldn't find enough work. And so most of them ended up getting part-time or full-time jobs in other industries just to stay afloat. And ultimately, this year, Kim ended up closing the brokerage, and she's still working as an agent at a different brokerage, but she's no longer running her own business because the market just couldn't sustain her business.
0: Wow. Is there a scenario in real estate sales here, at least residential ones, where you just kind of got to hold out if you can?
1: So it's a really tough call for different agents. I mean, a lot of people, even if they pull back from the industry, maybe find work elsewhere, they're still holding on to their licenses. You know, they still want to kind of have a foot in the door in case the market picks up.

0: work elsewhere, they're still holding on to their licenses. You know, they still want to kind of have a foot in the door in case the market picks up, in case they can find an opportunity down the line. But a lot of people are, you know, no longer getting a full-time income from their work. And there's a survey from the National Association of Realtors that shows that 71% of agents said real estate was their only profession last year, and that's the lowest proportion on record. They've been asking the survey question for about 20 years. So definitely that shows that more agents are finding at least part-time, if not full-time work in another industry while they kind of wait out this slow market.
1: Wow. We're speaking with Nicole Friedman, housing reporter at the Wall Street Journal. The story is called Real Estate Agents Are Quitting the Slow Housing Market. The slow market is not the only factor here, as you said. Explain.
0: Yeah, so it's been tough for agents in a couple of different ways. So, of course, there's a slow market, but also you may remember a few years ago there was a legal settlement over real estate commissions, and it kind of changed the process for how real estate agents get paid and made it easier for buyers to negotiate fees directly with their agents. And it also has encouraged some more people to say, I can do this myself. I don't need to hire an agent. And now, especially with AI, a lot of people are saying, well, I can just turn to artificial intelligence to get advice on my local market, or how to stage my home, or how to market my home, or how to navigate as a buyer. And so we're also seeing more people kind of experimenting with buying or selling homes on their own, or with a lower, you know, kind of a level of support from an agent, as opposed to the traditional kind of hiring an agent for a full service experience.
1: Thanks, Nicole. Nicole Friedman, housing reporter at the Wall Street Journal. 30 minutes now after the hour on This Morning, America's First News.

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1: Thanks for spending time with us. Welcome into Wednesday, June 3rd. Gordon Deal with Nicole Murray. Some of our top stories and headlines. New and more intense exchanges between the U.S. and Iran today in the Gulf. Democrat Javier Becerra and Republican Steve Hilton lead the California primary race for governor. The Wall Street Journal calculated the net worth of Elon Musk after his filing of the IPO for SpaceX and found that he earns around $59,000 per minute, or $3.6 million an hour. Knicks and Spurs in San Antonio for Game 1 of the NBA Finals tonight. Vegas took Game 1 of the Stanley Cup Final, and how a Nebraska man got back a lost wallet. That story in about 20 minutes. The AI boom is pushing companies across the economy from tech giants to automakers deep into the energy business. Here's Amy Harder, National Energy Correspondent at Axios. Amy, explain.
2: Well, as many of your listeners probably know by now, we are in the midst of a humongous boom in artificial intelligence. And right now, AI means energy and energy means AI. The AI boom runs on energy, and that's why you're seeing a boom in all of these companies, many of which most Americans may never have even heard of, that are powering not just the electricity, but things like cooling systems and diesel backup generators, things that physical infrastructure that all of our queries into the chatbots ultimately rely on.
1: Boy, and you said too, like electricity is really having a moment here with a significant evolvement. What's happening with electricity?
2: Well, you know, data centers have historically been measured in a couple of different ways. Sometimes it was square footage, but now it's squarely gigawatts. And as a reporter, I actually try to avoid the word gigawatt and megawatt because it's wonky and most people don't understand it. But it's inevitable now to talk about it because that is literally how companies are measuring their data centers, is in gigawatts of electricity. And there is a huge boom in size, objective size, and unprecedented boom in demand for electricity for all of these massive data centers. So I saw a data center under construction in Data Center Alley in Northern Virginia, and it's really incredible to see what that is. Actually a smaller data center, and it was still massive. So the size of these things are just incomprehensible sometimes, and all of it requires electricity.
1: Explain how a company like Ford Motor might be involved in this conversation.
2: So Ford's it's such an interesting tale of shifting winds. You know, they poured a lot of money into electric vehicles, which require batteries, lithium-ion batteries, and that has tanked in response to President Trump's rollback of policies. Although I will say, as a side note, it is gaining a little bit more momentum with the Iran war. But recently they've unveiled and rolled out an energy storage business for data centers and other industrial customers. They see what everybody else sees, which is that stocks go up when you angle your business for AI. And Ford, like so many other energy infrastructure companies, has assets that can be repurposed. And so it makes a lot of sense that that's what they're doing. It'll be interesting to see how over in the long term, to what degree they pivot back more fully to EVs, or if this is where they see their business going.
1: We're speaking with Amy Harder, National Energy Correspondent at Axios. The story is called AI is Turning Energy into the Hottest Business in America. Trouble is mounting here, though, especially as you referenced before with data centers.
2: Yeah, so just in the last few months, the opposition to data centers has gone up significantly. One anecdote is this interview I did with Brian Janis, who's a well-known energy executive. He was the first hire at Microsoft and is now the co-founder of a data center developer called Cloverleaf Infrastructure. I spoke with him in February, and I wouldn't say he was dismissive of the opposition, but he made it seem like it was very much manageable. And fast forward to now, just a few months later, he says it's, quote, gotten a lot worse. And the reasons are due to a few things. Water usage at data centers. Water is something that's essential in some components to the cooling infrastructure. Electricity prices have gone up. there's a lot of reasons for that, and we can get into that. But one of the perceived impacts is the rise of data centers. And then other concerns such as noise, perceived noise is one of the concerns. And so you're seeing a lot of opposition, and data center companies are having to get really creative and flexible in convincing communities to welcome these projects.
1: Wow. Touch two as we finish up just on kind of this new generation of startups that's developing here.
2: Oh, this is fascinating and going to be a focus of my reporting in the coming weeks. In addition to publicly traded companies like Ford and others pivoting their existing assets, the AI boom is really lifting up a whole generation of new startups that are tooling their products to cater to the data centers. And ultimately, yes, of course, this will be good for the data centers, but also hopefully it'll be good for communities and good for efforts on climate change. And hopefully this sort of capitalistic push with the data centers can give rise to new technologies that can be better for all of us in the future.
1: Thanks, Amy. Amy Harder, national energy correspondent at Axios. 20 minutes now in front of the hour on This Morning, America's First News. Coming up next, a French fry dilemma for couples who get fast food in the car.
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0: Thanks for being with us. Welcome into Wednesday. It's time now for the mic drop with this morning's Mike Gavin.
1: Good morning. Well, it seems that couples driving in cars is a hot topic on Reddit this week. We have two viral posts to talk about with that. We start in the drive-through line or shortly thereafter. A man's post has gotten attention from hungry husbands after he said that his wife eats most of her fries and half of his in the car before they even get home. Apparently fed up, he says he's about to start asking for their meals in separate bags. Hundreds of commenters had no shortage of advice, starting with the obvious: make her drive next time and eat all of her fries. One man said that his ex would eat both of their fries equally, pretending that they were just shorted on their order by the fast food place. Commenters were happy to hear that this fry thief was an ex. Some suggested buying more fries, though that could cost an arm and a leg these days. One said he should, quote, be a man about it and protect the fries by any means necessary. Others said that the least she could do is feed him fries while they drive, which is a sign of true love.
0: Oh, speaking of true love.
1: Yeah.
0: I mean, if you're a really clever guy, you might just put the French fries between your legs while you're driving.
1: Oh, I see.
0: See, then she has to reach for the fries there. Everybody gets a good laugh.
1: So, yeah, I mean, that probably falls under the guise of the protect the fries by any means necessary. Deterrent of sorts.
0: Yeah.
1: See, I don't think that's going to stop her, though. Like you said, it might be like, ha, ha, ha.
0: Yeah.
1: But I think she's still going to go for the fries. Well,
0: at least I'm getting something out of it, I guess, is what I'm trying to say here.
1: I suppose, yeah.
0: The other approach I think I would do would be extra salt on the fries.
1: Oh, I see.
0: Because Kelly is like anti-extra salt, like from the shaker or the packets. So that would do it for me.
1: Gotcha.
0: No, she would be screaming, ah, da, da, da, and then it would be too late.
1: Yeah.
0: Now I've got my fries protected.
1: Right.
0: At all costs.
1: A passive aggressive deterrent.
0: Yeah.
1: So that you don't have to have an argument about it.
0: Right.
1: She just goes, ugh, I don't like these fries. But that those are just going to be your fries, I assume, that I get the extra salt. So
0: yeah.
1: She won't touch your fries.
0: She won't touch them with extra salt.
1: All right. This is all good stuff.
0: Mm-hmm. Mm-hmm.
1: And one of the reasons for this fry thievery between couples is because men tend to be the driver in these situations more than women. And when the guy jumps in the passenger seat, some people can't handle it. That's the case for one man who explained on Reddit that he drives for a living over 2,000 miles a week. And when he's home, his wife does all the driving. Problem is, his old school father-in-law disapproves, making comments like, do you hold her purse? Thousands of commenters weighed in, wondering why the father-in-law was so insecure that he cared what another man was doing. Some said he or his wife should speak up. Others said he should lean into the passenger princess aesthetic and emerge from the car next time with a sparkly travel mug and a tiara.
0: Yeah. Like that one.
1: Yeah.
0: I drive most of the time, I think.
1: You do?
0: Yeah.
1: I mean, I've been in the situation because I drive quite a bit, and at any chance I can get to let someone else drive, I'm going to let them drive because I feel like I already do too much driving.
0: The only way I get out of it is if I pregame. Like, if we're going out socially for dinner, I'll slip a bourbon in before we go, and I'll say, listen, I can't. I had a drink. And Kelly will be forced to drive. That means I'm the designated guy on the way home, though.
1: Yeah, I got you.
0: So I'll dial it back during dinner.
1: Yeah, so it's just assumed that you're the driver unless the circumstance calls for something different. Yeah, see, I do that a lot as well. I will let her drive on the way there, knowing that I'll have to be the one to drive home in a drinking type of situation.
0: Yeah.
1: Because, like, one drink and she's done. So, yeah. So in that type of situation, I will be the one to drive home, but she will drive there. That's how we split it up.
0: Mm. Very good. Thank you, Mike. 13 minutes now in front of the hour. When people ask me for meaningful Father's Day gift ideas, I always think of Aura frames. My friend Darren bought an Aura frame for his dad last Father's Day and preloaded it with tons of photos of the entire family. 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
1: Thanks for being with us. Here's a warning for those with retirement on the horizon. A new analysis says Social Security recipients will lose an average of $500 per month in benefits if the program's trust fund is depleted in less than 7 years, as predicted. For the last 16 years, the cost of Social Security's retirement program has exceeded the amount it receives from taxes collected from paychecks, forcing it to dip into its trust fund reserves to cover the shortfall. The Social Security trustees say without any changes, that retirement trust fund will be exhausted in 2032. At that point, everyone's benefits could see a 24% cut. Nationally, that's about $500 a month, which is more than what the average retired household spends on groceries each month. Nearly 70 million Americans, or about one in five people, receive Social Security. That includes retirees, surviving spouses, and dependents. 8 minutes now in front of the hour on This Morning. Once again, here's Nicole Murray.
0: And now, the three big things you need to know. Number one.
2: Los Angeles Mayor Karen Bass has advanced to a November runoff election as she fights to stay in City Hall. While the Associated Press has not yet called a second candidate to advance, Spencer Pratt, a Republican and former reality star, was second in early returns.
3: The next 5 months is I'm going to have time to build out this team to show everybody the level of Democratic supporters that I have behind me.
2: Meanwhile, Republican television commentator Steve Hilton and Democratic former cabinet secretary Javier Becerra took the early lead in the open primary race for California governor.
4: We know.
0: Number two.
2: Iowa Congressman Ashley Hinson and State Representative Josh Turek are projected to go head-to-head for a Senate seat this fall. Hinson spoke after the results.
4: We know that no one has fought harder and persevered through more, sacrificed more just to do the right thing for our country than our president has.
2: Trump-endorsed Representative Randy Feenstra has conceded to businessman Zach Lahn in Iowa's Republican primary for governor.
0: Number three.
2: President Trump says he is appointing Bill Pulte, a close ally who leads the Federal Housing Finance Agency, as acting director of national intelligence. House Minority Leader Hakeem Jeffries at the Capitol.
5: Does he have a national security background? The answer would be no. Does he have a military background? The answer would be no. Does he have a law enforcement background? The answer would be no.
2: Pulte will succeed Tulsi Gabbard. Florida has executed a death row inmate for killing his girlfriend's five-month-old daughter, a crime that happened while he was on probation for severely beating an eight-month-old baby. 53-year-old Andrew Lucard was executed by lethal injection yesterday. Peebo Bryson, a two-time Grammy-winning singer and songwriter known for Disney movie hits Beauty and the Beast and A Whole New World, has died. He was 75 years old. Family members said Bryson died yesterday after suffering a stroke on Sunday. Uber has released a list of the strangest items left in the back of their vehicles. Some of the weirdest items of the annual Lost and Found Index include a police radio, human hair, breast milk, and at number one, dentures with just two teeth.
1: You take your dentures out in an Uber?
2: I mean, if it only has two teeth, what do you need it for anyway?
1: Well, the two front teeth, that'd be pretty important.
2: Very true. That police radio could be fun.
1: Mm-hmm. 6 minutes now in front of the hour.
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0: Thanks for joining us. Most days, David Jacobson of Omaha, Nebraska is lucky to have $50 in his wallet. Last month, though, he had $500 in there, $200 from a lottery ticket, $300 from some outdoor work when he went to Charles Schwab Field, Omaha for a pair of baseball games. Between the afternoon and evening ones, the 60-year-old Jacobson told People he rode his e-bike home along a bike trail to freshen up. During that time, he lost his wallet. 3 days later, he was still searching for it when he found a note in his mailbox. It read, "I'm trying to connect with David Jacobson. Please call me." The note writer was Leo McIntosh, who had driven 15 miles from his home in Council Bluffs, Iowa, to the Omaha address in Jacobson's wallet. Jacobson ran back into his house, called and texted Jacobson, or rather McIntosh. The two connected and met the following day at a local pub to return the wallet. McIntosh says he was grateful that his actions could serve as a lesson to his three kids. For Nicole Murray and Mike Gavin, I'm Gordon Deal. 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
1: Sewer lines, too.
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4: ABC News. I'm Sherry Preston. The votes are still being counted in California's huge open primary for governor. More than 60 candidates were on the ballot. So far, the leader appears to be Republican and Fox News host Steve Hilton.
5: It looks very much as if Californians really will have the chance to vote for change in November and take our state in a new direction.
4: If no candidate gets more than 50%, which is virtually assured, then the top two go to a runoff. In Los Angeles, incumbent Mayor Karen Bass is projected to advance. She could face reality star Spencer Pratt. Kuwait says an Iranian attack on its main airport left one person dead and significant damage. The airport is now partially reopened. Hostage negotiators in Bakersfield, California, still trying to convince a man who claims to have a bomb to let the hostages he's holding come out. Two hostages released so far. This is ABC News. We're hearing from the mother of a teenager with special needs who hasn't been seen since a class trip to the Jersey Shore. ABC's Matt Rivers explains what happened.
6: Dvorah Carter's family says the 14-year-old was with a chaperone and a family member on the trip. But when that family member went to get something to eat, Dvorah went into the water with several other children while staff watched from shore.
7: There were no lifeguards present at all, and they still allowed these children that special needs to get into the water.
6: The other children were rescued by a police officer. The incident comes just days after a 12-year-old boy from Long Island drowned during a rafting trip on the Lehigh River in the Poconos.
4: The UK has ordered Google to allow news sites to opt out of having their online content scraped to feed Google's AI overviews. The Competition Markets Authority watchdog looking to loosen the tech giant's stranglehold on the UK's online search market by forcing changes to the company. I'm Sherry Preston, ABC News.
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8: Good morning. I'm Katrina Gashard. It is 5:02 here, and some of the things that we're following this morning. There's a massive commercial fire in Redmond this morning in the wake of the deadly Longview implosion. Organizers put together a benefit concert last night. This comes as state leaders continue to demand answers into the cause of the blast. The Pierce County Sheriff's Office is looking for a man who they believe shot and killed a 17-year-old Parkland teen. The two other suspects faced a judge yesterday. A 16-year-old boy is dead after a shooting at a Federal Way apartment complex. We're learning more details about the suspect. Seattle hotel workers at the Embassy Suites in Pioneer Square are voting this week on whether to authorize a strike, a move that could impact visitors during the World Cup. But first, let's go to traffic with Chris Sullivan.
9: And we're looking at a pretty average drive to start this Wednesday morning. We did have a stall that was blocking a lane on southbound I-5. As you got past 529 in the Marysville area, just a little bit of braking around that. Once you're through that, it's not too bad of a drive. We only have about 35 minutes from Everett to Seattle or Everett to Bellevue. We do have a pretty calm drive the rest of the way. We're looking at Olympia to Tacoma at 35 minutes. Federal Way to Seattle right around 35. Valley Freeway is quiet, 35 minutes there. Renton to Bellevue is not too bad. We've got 15 minutes for that drive there. Across the lake, no problems, and we are still dealing with the closure of SR 202 right at Tolt Hill Road there in Redmond. No estimate on when they're going to get that highway reopened in both directions. Cairo News Radio real-time traffic. I'm Chris Sullivan.
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8: Eastside fire crews are battling a massive warehouse fire in Redmond. Cairo 7 TV's Ranji Sinha has details.
11: It's a fairly large building with a parking lot in front of it, but all of it appears to be going up in flames. A lot of it is still on fire and burning. Now, Eastside Fire and Rescue said they're responding to this, and they tweeted out about this around 3:30 this morning. It caused the closure of the road, and they have since converged on this area to try to put this fire out.
8: On the Start Here program, ABC's Catherine Folders reports on the new DNI pick after Tulsi Gabbard's exit.
12: In the aftermath of 9/11, there were a lot of questions about whether the U.S. intelligence community missed the signs, noting a lack of communication between the varying agencies charged with collecting information on America's adversaries. The 9/11 Commission suggested creating a new cabinet-level department to coordinate the work of the CIA and over a dozen other intelligence agencies. As it happened, around that same time, there was intense criticism of how the CIA handled intelligence ahead of the Iraq War. Then CIA Director George Tenet famously said the sense that Iraq had weapons of mass destruction was a slam dunk.
13: Do you feel in some way that you were made a scapegoat for the Iraq War?
12: Critics accused the Bush administration of politicizing that intelligence.
14: Some tried to look at slam dunk as a seminal moment in the president's decision to go to war, and I never believed that to be the case.
12: In 2004, Congress passed a reform bill establishing the Office of the Director of National Intelligence. Its head, according to the statute, should be someone with extensive national security expertise. Tulsi Gabbard has had the role in President Trump's second term, but she's leaving at the end of this month, citing her husband's bone cancer.
15: Tulsi, we're praying for you and for your husband. Her husband's not feeling great, but he's going to feel great soon. You're going to get him better.
12: And yesterday, the president named his choice to succeed her and lead America's 18 intelligence agencies. His name is Bill Pulte, and it's a familiar name to ABC's Washington managing editor, Catherine Falders. So, Catherine, first off, who is Bill Pulte?
16: Stephen, it's a great question. Bill Pulte is the director of the Federal Housing Finance Agency. Of course, this is a little known agency. We've heard more about it recently because of who runs it, but it basically regulates the secondary mortgage market. So where loans are bought and sold, that's what the Federal Housing Finance Agency does. Well, that is the director of the Federal Housing Finance Agency, this guy by the name of Bill Pulte. Well, he has been named the acting director of national intelligence. Now, it's important to understand who Bill Pulte is. Sources who I've spoken to for a long time in this administration have said they don't believe he's qualified for the Federal Housing Finance Agency now, let alone to lead the DNI, to be the nation's top spy chief.
17: Bill Pulte is deeply unserious, deeply dangerous, and deeply unqualified.
16: To bring you back a little bit here, Bill Pulte is really best known for launching or issuing criminal referrals in the Trump administration's probes as it relates to mortgage fraud.
18: Someone who has shown not just a willingness, but an enthusiasm to use inappropriately gotten mortgage information to go after President Trump's opponents.
16: You and I have talked about this a lot. We know the Trump administration has targeted Lisa Cook, right? The Federal Reserve governor.
19: If you're going to be in charge of the Federal Reserve, damn, you better sure know how to fill out a mortgage application. And boy, it's awfully weird that she potentially saved a lot of money by making so-called clerical errors, which were not clerical errors.
16: New York Attorney General Letitia James.
20: But I can only speak to the mortgage fraud allegations, which is, I believe she's guilty as hell. She's crooked.
16: Senator Adam Schiff, for example, Swalwell, Eric Swalwell, he has targeted all of them. This has been one of Trump's top priorities. So Bill Pulte became known this way in his current job as head of the Federal Housing Finance Agency and has caused quite a bit of a stir internally in the administration, generally speaking, because of his push for these investigations behind the scenes, because he's pushed certain information that maybe even people at the Department of Justice don't agree with. The thing he has going for him is that he is a close ally of President Trump, regardless of what top advisors to Trump think of him. So I can imagine that when he was announced yesterday to replace Tulsi Gabbard, there was one person who obviously really wanted that to happen. It was the president himself. I'm told that a lot of senior White House officials, senior administration officials didn't really think that Trump was going to follow through with this, didn't think he was going to do it. And they're left scratching their heads today.
21: That's really all very interesting. I want to reflect on the woman who he would be replacing. It seems to me that Tulsi Gabbard made her mark as the director of national intelligence in two key ways. First, I can think of the fact that she helmed the declassification of a wide range of documents. Think of the JFK and the MLK documents last year. Also stuff from the early days of the Russia probe. And secondly, she also showed up at the FBI's raid on the Fulton County Election Center, positioning herself as something of an investigator of election fraud in a place where there's been no proof of such fraud. Does the choice of Bill Pulte to succeed her, at least in an acting capacity, give us a sense of what might be in store for ODNI in the months to come in the president's mind?
16: When you lay it out that way, and it's the perfect way of thinking about how Bill Pulte got this acting job, then he's the perfect person for this job in Trump's mind, because he is best known in the Trump administration for launching probes into several of the president's perceived political enemies.
20: I think the media would be very disappointed to know that, you know, we've also referred Republicans. Now, that doesn't get leaked by the liberal press or found out by the liberal press.
16: Of course, as we just discussed, over allegations of mortgage fraud and those types of investigations. So again, from where President Trump sits, and you hear often him talk about the fact that he wants his administration going after various people, then Pulte, in that sense, is the perfect replacement for Tulsi Gabbard, given Tulsi Gabbard's involvement in these investigations, if you will, and the Fulton County search and raid for those ballots, then absolutely. But when you think about what the job actually entails and becoming the nation's top spy chief, being involved in some of the most sensitive information, he doesn't have any intelligence experience.
22: Does his lack of national security and intelligence background concern you at all? It concerns some of your colleagues?
23: No, I mean, if you look at most of these jobs, it's always helpful to have background, but it's also, you want people that are good at process, because that's a lot of this is organizing things. So I think he'll do a good job.
16: It really makes you wonder what President Trump wants the job to actually be.
21: Yeah, this is an acting role. Do we have any sense that Pulte's going to be the president's pick on a more permanent basis?
16: It was a good question. I think he could be, but then, of course, the question is, does he get confirmed by the Senate? It was fascinating to hear senators be asked this question, Stephen, yesterday on Capitol Hill, and none of them really wanted to answer the question.
24: I'll defer to the chairman on that. We were just made aware of that appointment this morning.
16: They just kept punting to their other colleagues who said, some of them said, I don't want to comment, or I don't know that he has any relevant experience.
25: We have four more weeks with Director Gabbard as the DNI, and I look forward to implementing last year's Intelligence Authorization Act with her.
16: I think they want to hold their fire a bit until they see whether President Trump is serious with actually nominating this guy to be the next spy chief, but we'll have to see. I do think at this point there's nobody else who they're considering, so he has the job at least for now in an acting capacity. But there's one other thing that I want to point out about this, which is all, again, the fascinating backdrop to what the president likely wants Pulte to do in this role. We reported, and I believe this was about 6 months back, that this Department of Justice, Stephen, had at one point investigated Pulte himself and his team, and they were investigating whether or not Pulte was interfering in ongoing investigations. Now, of course, he hasn't been accused of any wrongdoing, but just a full circle moment when Pulte is being tasked with launching these politically sensitive investigations, or at least being involved in them, and now he's, or at least was, being investigated himself.
21: talk about sensitive stuff, there's also a coming deadline next Friday, a key portion of the FISA Act, Section 702, which authorizes warrantless wiretapping outside the U.S., is set to expire June 12th. The intelligence community always describes it as a critical need, but it's always controversial in Congress, which has already kicked the can on it to next Friday. You have to wonder now whether this pick of Pulte might complicate the chances of passage of the FISA bill ahead of next week's deadline. All right, ABC's Catherine Falders, thank you so much.
16: Thanks, Stephen.
8: Coming up, President Trump backs off his so-called anti-weaponization fund. We'll have more from ABC's Stephen Portnoy on part two of Start Your Program. And for your forecast, it's a mild today. It'll be much cooler. We'll reach about 70 degrees. Right now, it's 60 in downtown Seattle. I'm Katrina Gashard, Kyra News Radio.
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8: On this morning's episode of Start Here, ABC's Jay O'Brien breaks down the status of the $1.8 billion anti-weaponization fund.
21: The political world was rocked last month when news broke that the president had settled a lawsuit with his own administration to create what officials had called an anti-weaponization fund. The $1.8 billion fund would pay out claims to those who alleged they were victims of governmental abuses.
4: The people that would get the money are people, some of whom have been prosecuted completely disproportionate to any crime they've ever committed.
21: When they were repeatedly asked, Trump administration officials never ruled out the possibility that some of the money might go toward those who assaulted police officers on January 6th.
5: Trump is shaking hands with himself in order to fund his insurrectionist army to the tune of billions of dollars.
9: There are folks that smashed windows. There are folks that attacked law enforcement. There are folks that beat them with poles and the American flag. Folks that sprayed bear spray in their face of law enforcement. I don't understand why any of those folks would receive any kind of compensation.
21: After weeks of mounting criticism, including from Republicans, yesterday the plan to create the fund came to a screeching halt. So let's bring in ABC News Capitol Hill correspondent Jay O'Brien. Jay, what did we hear yesterday from the acting attorney general?
10: Well, the acting attorney general, Stephen, was in front of a House hearing that was ostensibly about the Department of Justice budget. But this hearing was closely monitored across the Capitol, including all the way on the other side of the Capitol in the Senate. And it's because, as you said, that so-called anti-weaponization fund of the president's that came out of that settlement with his own IRS went over like a lead balloon with Senate Republicans last month.
11: Was this a miscalculation of the president?
13: Yes, I guess I'd call it that.
10: A number of Senate Republicans, including those who are not normally critical of President Trump, said they had serious issues with this fund. Some thought it was illegal. Some had concerns about what you said, the potential payments to January 6th rioters.
14: Sends the signal, hey, go breach the Capitol, destroy the building, assault police officers. You may even get compensated for someday. That's absurd.
10: Some just said it was a distraction that wasn't needed now as Republicans were trying to coalesce around passing this $70 billion budget bill to fund Trump's immigration crackdown and ICE and Customs and Border Protection. And so there was serious opposition here, a kind of Republican revolt that, frankly, we don't see a lot on Capitol Hill.
9: If someone is damaged by the federal government right now, there is already a process in place to be able to get restitution.
10: And so it became clear last month that the budget bill was not going to move forward while Republicans had these issues with the anti-weaponization fund. Then Republican leaders came out in opposition to it. Speaker of the House Mike Johnson meets earlier this week with President Trump at the White House, in which he said he made it clear to the president the votes are not there in the House for this fund, let alone the Senate. Then we hear from John Thune, the top Republican in the Senate, who says all eyes are really on what Todd Blanch is going to say in the House, and will it quell the concerns of Senate Republicans? Remember, it came after the DOJ said that they weren't going to oppose a judge's order that temporarily blocked this fund from going into effect, but that's only temporary and it only pertains to that court case. So what could the attorney general say here to further placate the concerns of Republicans?
15: We are not moving forward with the fund.
28: Oh, not moving forward ever.
15: Correct.
28: Oh.
10: And what the acting attorney general essentially said here is the fund is dead.
21: Well, Democrats on the House Appropriations Committee did press Blanch to explain exactly what was being halted. What about this addendum that he signed that set aside the possibility of, say, tax audits of the president, his family, and his businesses?
10: That's still in play, according to the acting attorney general.
15: There was a settlement that the IRS entered into with President Trump and others, his family and his companies. As part of that settlement, as is customary in IRS settlements, there's a separate AG order.
10: That is an agreement that the IRS came to with President Trump, again, in this settlement where he sued his own agency and then settled with his own agency, in which it says that the IRS will not take any kind of action, audits, other kinds of criminal action, civil action, etc., against President Trump, his family, their businesses, on down, based on filings that had been made up to the date of this agreement. So it doesn't apply in the future, but it essentially gives them, and the word Democrats kept using over and over again, was immunity for past tax actions.
29: Simply put, you just gave the president and his family a tax immunity to the tune of about $100 million.
15: Not true.
29: Well, yes, you have, my friend.
15: That's not true.
29: You
15: know,
10: there's no indication the IRS is looking into the Trump family or the Trump organization, but because of this agreement, which the acting attorney general says is still in place, they cannot. But in addition to that, the question is this fund still in play? The acting attorney general, Blanche, said they're not moving forward with it, but he didn't really specify if that change is going to go down on paper, if they're going to amend this settlement to actually reflect that there will be no fund, or if you just take the word of Blanche and President Trump here.
28: So if it won't progress after June 12th, that's great to hear, and we hope to see this in writing.
15: I mean, I think there'll be a transcript of what I say here, so that, that will be in writing.
28: Okay, well, we will work with you and hold you to it. Thank you.
10: And it's very much unclear, Stephen, how that's going to go over with Senate Republicans.
21: So let's dig into that. So you mentioned the Senate's on the cusp of moving forward with this reconciliation bill that on a simple majority vote would fund immigration enforcement for three more years. What are we hearing from senators this morning?
10: There are some senators, Stephen, who have accepted what Blanche said and essentially are taking his word for it that this fund that so many of them did not want is now dead on arrival. It's not going to go forward, and therefore they can finally get back on track with that budget bill that you were mentioning. But look, it's still early on in this process of kind of buying what Blanche is selling here. His hearing was late in the afternoon yesterday, and so there will be this question facing senators as we go into the day today is, are they fully confident with what Blanche said? Are they able to take him at his word, or do they want something down on paper? And really, while we haven't heard much of that, it only takes one really loud Senate Republican voice to say, I am not satisfied with what Blanche is saying, and I want something more firm. That could throw a lot of sand into the gears of this budget bill process.
21: And Democratic leader Chuck Schumer has said that he's intent on putting Republicans on the record in this voterama process that we could see play out over the next few days. All right, Jay O'Brien, our Capitol Hill correspondent, thanks so much.
10: Thank you.
8: That will start here, hosted by ABC's Stephen Portnoy. For your Cairo News Radio forecast, it's a mild morning, but don't let that fool you. It'll be much cooler today with a high of 69 in Seattle. Right now, it is about 58 degrees in downtown Seattle. And coming up, Chris Sullivan with a choke point. We are going to get a brief break from the mess that is Revive I-5. Sully gives us all the details next. I'm Katrina Gashard, Cairo News Radio.
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10: Good morning, I'm Katrina Gashard. The $50 million Seattle transit measure approved by voters in 2020 expires next year. Mayor Katie Wilson wants to renew and expand the program by asking voters to double the city's transit sales tax from 15 cents to 30 cents per $100 purchase. The mayor says doubling the tax is consistent with her views on affordability.
11: When we make our transit system better, we make it possible for more households to live car-free or car-light. And that could put hundreds or thousands of dollars back into a family's budget. That is real affordability.
10: The mayor hopes to have the measure on the November ballot. Tacoma police are investigating a homicide after a shooting late Tuesday morning. Officers responded just after 11 o'clock to the 800 block of Martin Luther King Jr. Way and found a wounded man. He died at the scene. If you have any information, call 911. It's been 1 week since that deadly chemical implosion at a Longview paper mill. And as Cairo 7 TV's Brooke Griffin reports, the city is pulling together to support the families of the 11 victims.
12: Josh Estes with the Association of Western Pulp and Paper Workers says the support has been incredible.
13: I know what a mill town has the ability to do, and I'm not surprised by what Longview and the surrounding communities are doing, because they're an incredible community and they've been that way for generations.
12: He tells us a fund has been created to help each family of those who were injured or killed.
10: Downtown Seattle's Clean and Safe Ambassadors have a new home base. The Downtown Seattle's Association, John Scholes, unveiled a deployment center at a once boarded up corner at 3rd and Pine. He says they wanted to be a community hub.
14: We know we're stronger together. We got a lot of challenges in our downtown, no doubt. We've made a lot of progress.

0: 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We're going to have more progress through strong partnerships.
1: That audio courtesy of Cairo 7 TV. More than 160 ambassadors work the streets 7 days a week, and they'll be front and center when the World Cup crowds arrive later this month. A new Ben & Jerry's scoop shop is coming to Seattle's revamped waterfront. Ice cream, chillin', chillin', ice cream, chillin'. According to the Seattle Times, the shop will open at Pier 54, returning as a pop-up this summer before launching as a full storefront. The new shop replaces Premier Meat Pies and joins a growing lineup of waterfront ice cream shops, including Molly Moon's, which opened last year, and Salt and Straw, now across from Pike Place Market. And right now, it's time for traffic with Chris Sullivan.
2: And we're doing pretty good, Katrina, as we begin this Wednesday morning. Not a lot of action out there on our freeway, so we're looking at 35-minute trips between most of our major destinations, like Federal Way to Seattle's 35 minutes, Valley Freeway 35 minutes from Puyallup to Renton. Renton to Bellevue's only 15. Under 35 from Olympia to Tacoma, but don't forget the DuPont Gate to JBLM remains closed for construction, so it's going to be a longer than normal drive unless you're getting on the road right now. Coming down from the north end, we've cleared the crash or the stall that we had near southbound I-5 at 529 in Marysville, so that backup has gone away. And then 35 minutes from Everett to Seattle or to Bellevue. The only road issue we have is the closure of the Redmond Falls City Road. That's SR 202 in the Ames Lake neighborhood. We've got that massive fire at a landscaping business that has closed the highway there in both directions. So if you are trying to get from Redmond down to, say, Falls City or along that corridor in that area around Ames Lake, you can't do it. Cairo News Radio, real-time traffic. I'm Chris Sullivan.
1: And for your forecast, much cooler today. The high will be about 69 in Seattle. Right now, it's about 59 in downtown Seattle. I'm Katrina Gashard, Cairo News Radio.
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7: Let's go. Well, we've almost made it. About halfway through the Revive I-5 work this year, WashDOT about to take down the work zone across the Ship Canal Bridge.
8: Oh, Revive I-5 isn't going anywhere. This reprieve is not going to last long. And Sully is here with all the details.
2: And we are down to just the last couple of things to do on the list before WashDOT can reopen all the lanes of northbound I-5 across the Ship Canal Bridge. Most of the heavy equipment is gone, and the work is almost finished.
9: We're on schedule to get the work done. We're finishing up some asphalt paving right now. We are doing some smoothing and concrete grooving, and we should be ready to do our weekend work and get the freeway open in time for the World Cup.
2: WashDOT's Tom Pierce says the contractor is ready to shut down all lanes of northbound I-5 this weekend to remove the temporary Jersey barriers and the work zone. All lanes will be closed from late Friday night until early Monday morning. The express lanes will, of course, remain open in the northbound direction the entire time, but you should still expect massive delays getting into Seattle all weekend because the entrance to the express lanes is only one lane. Everything returns to normal once this weekend closure is over.
9: Once we reopen all the lanes on Monday morning, June 8th, we will have the express lanes back into their regular configuration where they do open southbound in the morning and they will close and then reopen northbound in the afternoons. That's going to run through Friday, July 10th.
2: About a month. That's all we get for normal for the next year and a half. So take it and enjoy it. The weekend of July 10th, WashDOT will return for another full weekend closure of I-5 to reinstall that work zone, but it will be the two right lanes blocked going forward.
9: It's going to be the same sort of setup. It's just that with traffic on the left, we will have the express lanes northbound only 24 hours a day, starting again with that weekend and continuing through the fall.
2: An added wrinkle to the lane closures starting in July, drivers coming from the north end of Capitol Hill and the Eastlake neighborhood here, those of us who work in this building, will not be able to get onto I-5 northbound at Harvard Avenue.
9: We are going to need to close that Harvard Avenue on-ramp for a few months. We are still working on the final schedule for that, but we will reopen it as soon as we get to a point where we can.
2: Because the bridge work starts at the south end of the Ship Canal Bridge and then kind of slowly moves to the north. So it's going to take some time before the work moves past that exit. So drivers wanting to hit up I-5 in that part of the city will need to go up to 45th in the U District or down to Mercer and pop in there. The northbound I-5 work should last through the end of the year, and then life will return to normal.
7: Northbound.
2: Briefly. Because early next year, likely only a few weeks later, in early January, the work shifts to the southbound lanes of I-5 across the Ship Canal Bridge.
9: We don't have a solid date yet for when we'll be starting work on the southbound lanes, but it'll be in the early part of 2027.
2: And here's what's going to happen all of next year. No breaks. That work is expected to last through basically November, December of 27. Two lanes across the Ship Canal Bridge southbound will be blocked. During the closure next year, the express lanes will remain open southbound 24/7, so there will be no northbound access. So northbound drivers will be able to experience what southbound drivers have been able to experience with such joy and fun this year.
8: Gotta share the love.
2: Yep.
7: How long is Revive I-5 going to take?
2: Well, once they finish with this, Revive I-5 is actually going to continue up through Northgate. So there's going to be several more years worth of work replacing the concrete between the Ship Canal Bridge north through the U District all the way up to the Northgate area. So several more years of this. Because let's not forget, this concrete was laid in the 60s. This is the original concrete. It's never been fixed. Never been replaced. And so they got way more than their lifespan out of it. And it's just time to be done. And they've started, as you know, Charlie, you come in from the end. I mean, we started at Boeing Field and have been working our way up ever since. And, you know, and once this particular work is done at the end of next year, the next phase will begin back and forth on both directions of I-5 between the U District and Northgate.
7: And there'll be closures of lanes.
2: Oh, yeah, big time.
7: Big time.
2: Oh, yeah. Mm. And again, we don't know what that looks like yet. We got to get through the next year and a half. But that's on the horizon because that's the work zone is basically from Boeing Field, Boeing Access Road, all the way up to Northgate. And we're only this far so far.
8: In answer to your question, 20 years.
2: Every project around here is at least 2 decades, right?
7: Well, at least we'll be retired by then.
8: Yeah.
7: Just, you know, these whippersnappers out on the roads.
2: And we'll be in our flying cars by then, yeah. And we won't need it anyway.
7: Ah, okay. All right. Well, Sully, if we want to find out more,
2: You can go to mynorthwest.com. We've got a video up there. Of course, we are playing video on our YouTube live feed. So all the information is up there, details of the closures, and be prepared. But enjoy that next month. It'll be nice to have everything kind of back to normal for that month of June.
1: 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I'm Katrina Gashard. 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
14: These are your political insights from ABC News. Trump endorsements ahead of the Tuesday primaries? Sometimes they worked, sometimes not. In Iowa, Republican Ashley Hinson won the party's Senate nomination. She's going to square off against Democrat Josh Turek. Hinson was endorsed by President Trump.
15: I look forward to earning your vote and making sure we win this election in November.
14: But that Trump endorsement, not enough to get Republican Congressman Randy Feenstra across the finish line. He conceded to his GOP opponent, Zach Lahn, in the Iowa gubernatorial primary, even as he outspent Lahn by nearly $1 million. Acting Attorney General Todd Blanche says the administration's not moving forward with President Trump's so-called weaponization fund. And the Supreme Court Tuesday night cleared the way for Alabama Republicans to use a contested 2023 congressional map that a lower court had repeatedly called intentional race discrimination in violation of the Voting Rights Act and the Constitution. Dave Packer, ABC News.
1: For your Cairo News Radio forecast, it's going to be much cooler today. Temperatures will be close to 70. Right now, it's 60 in downtown Seattle. 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
19: 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Holy smokes, the Mariners have the lead.
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8: The state of Washington's budget has been a constant conversation as lawmakers in Olympia have for years pushed for new programs meant to serve the public.
7: So the big debate is the state budget growing? Former Washington Governor Chris Gregoire saying last month spending in the state is out of control. But Andrew Villeneuve, who we've had on the show talking about this before from the Northwest Progressive Institute, says, no, it's the opposite. The state budget is shrinking. And Andrew, we talked a bit about this in a commentary recently. I wanted to bring you back on the show. We can get your line of thought, your thought process when you say the budget is actually shrinking.
23: Well, thank you so much for having me back. It's good to be with you this morning.
0: So when we talk about the budget shrinking, we're talking about it in relative terms. We're not talking in absolute dollars, because when you look at absolute dollars, it looks like the budget is increasing. And this is the information that you'll see Republicans put out on social media and other places, is they have a column chart where each number is bigger than the last number, right? And that's because they're looking at each biennium year to year, and they're saying, oh, look, the dollar figure is larger than the previous biennium. But when we adjust for different eras, because we're not the same state, we've changed in terms of inflation and population growth and new development and rising caseloads and all these other factors, what we then see is that actually state expenditures have not grown. They've gone down. And in fact, if we look back many, many years and we look at the OFM data going back all the way to 1990, what was really fascinating is that the highest level of state expenditures was in the early and mid 90s, in 1993 and 1995. In 1995, that was really our peak in terms of when we last saw Republicans have a significant influence in the legislature. They were actually in charge of both chambers in the mid 90s. And then state expenditures were 214.21, and now they're, well, as of 2023, the last data we have available is 170.25. So that's a pretty significant decrease in terms of expenditures per 1,000 in personal income, which is an apples to apples metric you can use to measure across eras. So what that tells us is that really things have changed, and not in a way that you might expect.
7: So you, maybe so people can understand, are you basing this on GDP? How much money functionally is in the being produced in the state, and then we spread it out on a per capita basis? Is that how you're coming to these figures?
0: So these are OFM figures, expenditures per 1,000 in personal income. It's okay. Not based on gross domestic product. It's really taking a look at, okay, people have personal income, right? So then we measure state expenditures and state revenue as well. We can measure those against personal income. And that's an apples to apples metric we can use. And what's interesting is this is not a new thing. When I was on archive.org, OFM has been using this for over 25 years.
7: So, I get that. And, you know, I think, I hope you heard the commentary where I talk about how we're looking at it in just two different ways, right? I kind of compared it to the dress where the one person sees it as a blue and black dress. That's Manda. I see it as a white and gold dress. Right. We're looking at it in different ways. But Chris Gregoire, I know you throw out the term Republican and this being a Republican talking point. Last I checked, she was a Democrat. Seattle Times generally tends to endorse the Democrats, but you're using that term that this is a Republican talking point. And what Gregoire is saying is when you look at these numbers, maybe we shouldn't be basing it on how much, when Amazon has a great year, when Microsoft has a great year in terms of these absolute numbers. And she takes issue with it. What's your response to that?
0: Well, you're right. Chris Gregoire is a Democrat, but Republicans are the ones putting out these charts. I don't see Democratic legislators putting out these charts. And what's interesting is you mentioned, you know, we're looking at the same thing, but drawing different conclusions. But are we really looking at the same thing? Because this $33 versus $80 billion figure discussion we've been having, you know, Gregoire mentioned those figures, McKenna mentioned them. But did you know that's actually not the entire state budget? Did you look at the figures that we published last week? Any sense of how big the state budget actually is, what the total budget number is for this current biennium?
7: I haven't looked at your report.
0: Okay, so it's $193.7 billion.
7: So even larger than what
0: we're discussing. Much larger than the $80 billion number. And what's really interesting is, so why is it so much bigger? Well, we actually have three budgets, operating, capital, and transportation. And Gregoire's really only talking about operating. And she's not even talking about the entire operating budget, because while near general fund is $80.2 billion, total all funds omnibus is $157.2 billion. So there's all these different budget figures. Yeah. And when you look at, okay, well, so the Republicans' charts, I looked at their sourcing to see, okay, there must be pulling the near general fund figures. Why are they doing that? I think it's because Republicans often vote for the capital budget and the transportation budget. So they're not voting against those budgets. And so they don't want to call them out as being like inflated or anything like that. So they're saying we're overspending. But what's interesting is they're voting for this larger spending in absolute dollars for these other two budgets. And they're not owning that. And I find that very interesting.
7: So I guess the question would be, though, for those of us who have kind of gotten bypassed by the exploding wages in tech, for those of us who are, you know, average, even low income earners, when we see the amount of money that we're paying in taxes today compared to 20 years ago, 10 years ago, it is more. My property tax is up. How much I'm paying in sales tax is up. How much I'm paying for my car tabs is up. And so when we say that it's gone down, that might work on some sort of metric that you're saying. But in reality, Andrew, I'm not sure that a lot of people are feeling that, especially those who are on the margins.
0: Well, you're right about that. I come from a family that has experienced that. Property taxes have skyrocketed for those who bought modest homes that are now worth a lot more. And we're seeing the cost pressures just absolutely everywhere. And so even while wages have gone up for many who are not rich, not necessarily fast enough to offset rising costs and the growth of inflation, government knows that story all too well. I mean, public workers are middle income families in many cases, and so they know that story. They also know, however, that if you cut government expenses, if you slash investments, then you're going to have more people out of work. You're going to have more people filing for unemployment. You're going to have more people competing for fewer private sector jobs. If the economy shrinks, we're not better off. So the question is, how do we address the income inequality and the cost pressures on people? And I think we do that with tax reform on the tax front. And that looks like the $1 million earners tax that was just passed, because it raises taxes.
7: Income tax.
0: Yeah, the income tax, because it looks like reducing taxes for those who have the least and raising them on those who have the most.
7: All right. Well, this always goes by way too fast. Northwest Progressive Institute, do you have some polling that's going to be coming out soon? You often do polling. Should we expect that ahead of the election in August and or November?
0: Your timing is impeccable, because we have a poll just coming back from the field like today.
7: Okay.
0: But we're going to take a few days probably to analyze it, and then we'll start publishing the numbers next week as soon as we can get our hands on the data and then think about what it means and what it portends for the election.
7: All right. What do you think, Manda? Should we have him back to talk about it?
8: Yes, absolutely. Andrew, it's great to see you. I would say it was great to talk to you, but you guys had a lot to say.
0: I know we did. So, went by fast.
8: Yes, please come back.
7: All right. Andrew Villeneuve, Northwest Progressive Institute. We will talk to you soon.
0: Great. Well, thank you so much.
8: Take care.
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8: ABC News, I'm Sherry Preston. Ballots are being counted in some of the biggest races from Tuesday's primary in California, but it may be a while before we know who won.
24: It's not a surprise at all. There are few firm answers here today. California is one of eight states that mails every registered voter a ballot, and ballots now have a week to get back. Counties have 13 days to count all of the ballots and a month to certify the vote, so close races are never immediate here in California. But with numbers coming in now, it's becoming clear who will, who might, or who will not be in November's election.
8: ABC's Alex Stone. Los Angeles Mayor Karen Bass is projected to move on to a runoff, but we don't know who her opponent might be. So far, no projections in the California governor's race where dozens of people were running. Kuwait says an Iranian attack on its main airport left one person dead and significant damage. The airport is now partially reopened. More than 60 people were hurt, many of them severely. This is ABC News. Texas has already had its primary, and now the Republican who will be running for longtime Senator John Cornyn's seat appears to be trying to mend fences in his personal life. ABC's Jim Ryan with more from Dallas.
25: A week after knocking incumbent Senator John Cornyn out of the running for his own seat, Texas Attorney General Ken Paxton was on Capitol Hill meeting with Republicans in the Senate who had backed Cornyn before last week's primary runoff. Paxton will face Democrat James Tallarico in November. Back in Texas, the divorce that Angela Paxton filed for last July is now off the docket. An attorney for Ken Paxton telling WFAA-TV that the couple is working toward an amicable resolution. Jim Ryan, ABC News.
8: Injuries to some of soccer star players, including Lionel Messi, Kylian Mbappe, and Lamine Yamal, sparking concern ahead of the World Cup. All three included in the national team squads for the tournament in the U.S., Canada, and Mexico. NBA Finals begin tonight in San Antonio, Spurs versus Knicks. Sherry Preston, ABC News.
7: At 6:02, here's what we're following. The push to dissolve the King County Regional Homelessness Authority is growing louder. Councilmember Maritza Rivera says it's time to shut the agency down, while co-sponsor Alexis Mercedes Rink is urging against knee-jerk reaction. The mayor now has until August 1st to recommend a path forward. State troopers looking for witnesses after a black Mercedes SUV was hit by gunfire on southbound I-5 in Seattle yesterday. Happened around 2:50 in the morning near the convention center. A bullet hit the rear door. Driver not hurt. And the King County Council has posthumously awarded the Martin Luther King Jr. Medal of Distinguished Service to Air Force Major Ariana Savino. The Covington native was killed in March when her refueling plane crashed in Iraq. She was 31. Time to check traffic now. Every 10 minutes on the threes, Chris Sullivan is watching the roads for us.
1: And we've got a pretty decent drive, Charlie, to start the day on our freeways at this point. Just some braking here and there, but nothing that you can't handle. If you're coming up from Olympia, going through the slowing through the DuPont Gate and JBLM, we're already seeing some braking there. But we're still under 40 to get to Tacoma, which is good. But get while the getting's good, or else you're going to be in a pretty sizable backup there. Federal Way to Seattle's running right around 40 minutes. We also have 40 up the Valley Freeway, some braking in Auburn. Eastbound 512, a little slow down the South Hill. You'll pick up the pace, though, if you're heading up 405 northbound. Renton to Bellevue's under 20. Coming down from the north end, some brake lights in Canyon Park already. 40 minutes from Everett to Bellevue, about 38 from Everett into Seattle. And we're going to have some information here from our Luke Ducey about a pretty massive fire that's going on the east side. It's kind of near Ames Lake. Why am I mentioning it? Well, it's so massive that it's closed down SR 202. They're basically the Redmond Falls City Road right at Holt Hill Road. So that's going to be a while before they open that thing back up. 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
7: Cleanup underway right now outside of Redmond as crews from the fire department are putting out a blaze that burned 15 vehicles. There were some explosions. Major road in that area shut down, as you just heard Sully explain. Cairo News Radio's Luke Ducey is here with the latest.
11: Yeah, let's talk about that road closure real fast. So plan ahead this morning if you're in that area. So it is, as Sully said, the Redmond Falls City Road, State Route 202, shut down in both directions. But it's right there at the Tolt Road intersection. That intersection is open, so that's good. So you can go that one way, I guess, toward Falls City. All right, we've got photos of this up on our YouTube feed right now. This is a large commercial fire at a warehouse, actually two warehouses now, we think, owned by a landscaping company near the intersection of Falls City Road and Tolt Hill. That intersection, again, open right now, but firefighters are in that area, so be cautious if you're driving through, you know, and just drive through. Don't hold up everyone while you're looking over, because the fire is mostly out right now. There were two large buildings on fire. They managed to put out most of the flames. What they're doing right now is coming through each building, looking for hot spots and then dousing those. Multiple buildings are on the property. There were a lot of chemicals inside those buildings as well. So that was a huge concern, especially, you know, you're arriving in the middle of the, you know, morning when it's dark out. You don't know what's inside. You don't know what business is exactly and where those chemicals are. So good job in those firefighters staying safe as well. No one else was reported to be injured. Here's another issue. Firefighters say they had no hydrant in that area. It's halfway between Redmond and Falls City. So if you see a lot of fire crews there in that area, and we're watching it on TV as well, that's because they needed a lot of trucks to come in to bring in water. No report of any injuries, again, how it started, but we're going to be on top of this and keep you posted throughout the morning.
7: Yeah, 15 vehicles torched. We will stay on top of that for sure. Thank you, Luke. 6:06 now, a long vacant downtown Seattle storefront back in business. After being boarded up for 6 years, the Downtown Seattle Association opened a new hub for its clean and safe ambassadors at 3rd and Pine. This is DSA President John Scholes.
12: In a lot of ways, this is the lobby of our city. It's the 50-yard line, and downtown's everybody's neighborhood.
7: Cairo 7, the so-called mid-deployment center, arrives fewer than 2 weeks before the World Cup, brings an estimated 700,000 visitors to the city. Seattle City Council voted unanimously yesterday to approve a resolution charting next steps for the King County Regional Homelessness Authority. The measure, sponsored by council members Alexis Mercedes Rink and Dion Foster, gives the mayor's office until August 1st to recommend whether to restructure, dissolve, or continue the agency. This is council member Rink.
13: As I have repeatedly stated, now is not a time for knee-jerk reactions. Our homelessness response system is already in a delicate place and needs to be handled with caution.
7: The 9-0 vote follows an April audit that found a negative cash position of nearly $45 million. Pierce County detectives need your help finding the man they say pulled the trigger in the Parkland robbery murder of 17-year-old Braylon Diaz May 24th. Deputy Carly Capetto says they're searching for 21-year-old Brandon Torres Mesa, who is believed to be armed.
14: We essentially identified him via Ring cameras, video surveillance, interviews from many of the people around and involved that were at that scene.
7: We have a photograph of him on our website, MyNorthwest.com.
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7: Well, here we are. Hump Day, Wednesday, June 3rd. Manda has the morning off. I'm Charlie Harger. Sully, you're still here. That's great. You're not going anywhere.
1: Not till tomorrow.
7: Oh, wait. Well, at least Luke isn't going anywhere.
1: Not till this afternoon.
7: Oh. Well, David isn't going anywhere.
17: That is correct. I'm not going anywhere.
7: I mean, here we are. It's June. Everybody is starting to take their summer vacation. So that is what we start to see. Manda will be back tomorrow, by the way. Nick Frazia, you're not going anywhere, right?
17: At least not for today and tomorrow, but I'm taking a little extended weekend.
7: Oh, come on. All right. Well, thanks for being here on this Wednesday morning. A great night for the Mariners last night. They are truly rolling, 8 in a row and counting. And boy, what a warm yesterday afternoon. I got out on the patio, got to enjoy myself. I'm just finding myself liking to get out and like read a book, David, or just do something and unplug for a few minutes while it's warm out and dry out.
17: I think especially with the job we have, the job you specifically have, just being absorbed in the news, it must be nice to kind of disconnect.
7: Just unplug for a bit. I hope you got a chance to do that. We'll check in with Nick Allard in about 3 minutes for the forecast for today and the weekend. This hour, Seattle's Morning News is sponsored by American Crawl Space and Pest Control. Coming up in the hour, I spoke with Art Dolan of Battlefield Addiction and Andrea Suarez of We Heart Seattle. There is a fentanyl epidemic gripping our area. Why there's been a massive shift in drug use and drug culture. We'll talk about that at 6:15. Also, we're joined by meteorologist Scott Sistek. A look at the extended summer forecast. Some are predicting dire extremes. Scott will talk us off that ledge. That's coming up later in the hour. 6:10 now. Seattle Mayor Katie Wilson unveiled a proposal to renew and expand the Seattle Transit Measure. As you might imagine, her proposal is considered to be controversial. Here's Cairo News Radio's James Lynch.
18: The existing Seattle Transit Measure approved by 80% of voters in 2020, funds frequent bus service, streetcar operations, and free ORCA cards for those who qualify. Mayor Wilson wants to double the city's transit sales tax from 0.15 to 0.30 per $100 purchase.
19: Just to maintain the level of transit service that we have been providing was going to require a larger measure anyway, because the cost of everything is going up all across the board.
18: The mayor expects the measure to be on the ballot for voters to decide this November. In Seattle, James Lynch, Cairo News Radio.
7: Latest update from the Department of Ecology says most of the chemicals from last week's deadly implosion in Longview did not leave the paper mill. Cairo 7's Didi Sun reports crews no longer need to do emergency flushing.
20: pH levels in the ditch system are in normal range. However, more than 2,200 fish have turned up dead. Crews are flying a drone to inspect all the ditches.
7: Drinking water considered safe in Longview. Well, the winds keep rolling. Mariners lock up their 8th straight victory last night. They took down the Mets 8-3. Seattle's bats came alive in the 5th when M's catcher Johnny Pareda launched this moonshot.
26: 2-2 to Pareda. Swing and a well-hit ball. Deep to left field. Soto going back, looking up. Goodbye, baseball. Johnny Pareda with his second home run as a Seattle Mariner. A three-run home run here in the bottom of the 5th. And it's now the Mariners 7 and the Mets 2.
7: Lunchtime baseball today. They take on the Mets again. First pitch at 12:40. You can catch it on our sister station, 710 Seattle Sports. 6:12 now. Let's get a check on the weather. And Cairo 7 pinpoint meteorologist Nick Allard is here. Nick, it was a lovely afternoon. I know there were some complaints about it being too warm, but I was not one complaining.
27: Okay, well, yeah, we did hit 170 yesterday, and we hit 86, warmest day of the year so far. Today, though, it is going to be a whole different story. We're going to be down to, say, like 68, 69. I mean, it's just completely different, and we already have a lot of clouds out there. May see some pockets where you're getting a few showers, especially a little bit later this morning, so it's not going to be warm. It's going to be a whole lot cooler. It's going to be cloudy. We're going to see a few showers here and there. You know, there might even be a few sprinkles now. now. I don't think there's much, but just a couple of sprinkles are possible. And then I think you'll see a slightly better chance for some showers, say, around mid-morning to late morning. After that, though, I don't see a lot for the afternoon. Tomorrow, I think you wake up to some rain in the Puget Sound Convergence Zone around, say, Everett and Seattle just in the morning. And I think after that, we get some drier weather for the afternoon, and then we should find a few sun breaks, a little more sun in the upper 60s again. But then Friday is cool, only at around 60. You look for increasing showers for the afternoon. It's cool on Saturday in the upper 50s with showers and maybe a chance for some thunderstorms. And then Sunday, we'd be at a little bit drier. I think you'll be right there in the upper 60s. Still, Monday and Tuesday, we're keeping a few showers going. So the next week or so is not going to be that warm. We're going to see a chance for rain most days, and we're going to be only in the 60s.
7: Yeah, I have a baseball tournament for my kiddo on Saturday and Sunday. It's in Centralia, and we're already getting our blankets ready, the hand warmers.
27: Yep, Sunday should be okay, at least better. Yeah. Saturday looks a little active.
7: Yeah, all right. Well, thanks for that. It's turf field, so we're not getting out of this one, Nick. Right now in Seattle, it is 60 at 613. Let's check in with Sully at the traffic desk.
1: Turf field? Is it not in that big baseball complex in the park? In the park there, just across I-5, on the west side of I-5 there, or is it somewhere else?
7: This is Fort Borst. They have, like, I don't know. We were just down there.
1: Well, again, it's been a while since Tom. Yeah. Tom played a couple of state tournament games down there.
7: Yeah, there's one in Chehalis. Which is across from
1: the outlet mall.
7: Ish. Yeah, yeah. But this is not that. Okay. This is Fort Borst.
1: Well, good. I just wanted you to say that multiple times.
7: Borst.
1: Yeah, Borst or something. Okay, so here's the update on the fire that we're dealing with in the Ames Lake neighborhood. Eastbound SR 202 or the Redmond Falls City Road. Eastbound is closed at 276th Avenue, and westbound is closed at 292nd. Now, if I'm doing my math correct there, that would tell me that you can't get to 202 from Tolt Hill Road because the fire is like right at the interchange. So we're trying to get, you know, confirmation on that because Tolt Hill Road's run by the county. Redmond Falls City Road's run by DOT. So one is telling us one thing and one's telling us another. Just know you want to avoid that general area on the Redmond Falls City Road because it is closed in both directions. Looking at our side of the over here on this side, we're looking at a pretty easy drive by comparison. Federal Way to Seattle is running at about 40 minutes. A little over 40 from Puyallup to Renton. Renton to Bellevue's under 20. Lake bridges are good. Olympia to Tacoma's not bad yet. About 42 minutes to get you up to Tacoma, and coming down from the north end, not quite 45 from Everett to Seattle or Everett to Bellevue. Cairo News Radio, real-time traffic. I'm Chris Sullivan.
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7: And joining us this morning, we have Art Dahlin from Battlefield Addiction, as well as Andrea Suarez from We Heart Seattle. Addiction is such a thorny subject in Seattle right now, and I wanted to play for you a question we actually got from Luke Ducey out in the newsroom.
4: About a few weeks ago, my wife was with her friend on a morning walk through West Seattle. They were at the junction where there is the Whole Foods and LA Fitness right in that area. We're walking up near a bus stop where children were getting ready to get on their school bus, and they saw these two guys shooting up drugs right there with their needles, and my wife asked them, hey, could you do that somewhere else? Because she was concerned. She had concerns for the school children just a couple feet away, and here was the response she got, almost verbatim. Lady, Mary Wilson tells me I can do my effing drugs wherever I effing want to. So F off. There used to be a code, or you didn't do those things, or people were ashamed of, like, shooting up or doing drugs or acting certain ways in public like that. I'm curious, has something changed? What has changed, and how do we correct all this?
7: All right, Art, so was there a code?
5: You know, I just think that we're creating something. I think that what people have to understand about addiction, in my opinion, is that the environment can kind of change it. And what we are doing is creating some type of entitlement or some type of allowance that there is no more shame.
7: Yeah.
5: And, you know, people talk a lot about destigmatizing. And I think that whenever there's a bad behavior in society that hurts people, we do tend to put a stigma on it, which does tend to help. And I think we've just gotten into a point now where everyone feels entitled to do whatever they want.
6: You were in active addiction for years.
5: Yeah, 17 years in active addiction. And I think there was some type of code that we at least protected kids. We didn't want kids to see what we were doing. We didn't want to have other people have to watch what we were doing. It wasn't something that we put on display. And there was just a way that we kept it to ourselves. And I think that we were all in agreement that that was kind of morally right at the time.
6: Yeah.
5: And that there was some type of morals that have seemed to be lost. And it was kind of an achievement if you're an addict to keep those morals, to keep your morals the best you could.
6: Mm.
5: And I think we've just told people nothing is their fault and everything they do is okay. And it's creating, in my opinion, a super addict, just a super addict. One that people don't understand will be very hard to treat. It is very hard to treat because the treatment for somebody in recovery has a lot to do with gaining responsibility and taking ownership of your life and your actions. And that's a common denominator of everyone that I've seen in recovery. And right now, it's getting harder and harder to get people that have not taken responsibility for their actions or their life for a long time to now change and to do so. So it's making the treatment way harder.
6: Andrea, you are out in the drug camps. You're not even calling them homeless camps anymore. What are you seeing in terms of entitlement?
9: Definitely second that. Yesterday we were again in North Beacon Hill and people as young as 18, 19 years old. So not only are drug addicts not using around kids, the drug addicts are the kids in the parks, near the playgrounds, entitled to this, you know, stolen land. You know, it's all this new language of tolerance and permissiveness. And then on top of that, you have King County driving through, handing them foil and bubbles to do the drugs. And then you have our well-intended other do-gooders handing out cocoa and oranges and blankets and making it so easy and so comfortable that we've effectively canceled rock bottom, which, from my understanding, you know, is that sick and tired of being sick and tired drug addict that finally surrenders and says, help. They don't have to anymore. It's too easy to get high in Seattle and very hard to get clean.
6: You agree with that, Art?
5: You know, I think that there's a misconception. This misconception... maybe it is true that people have to want it for themselves. And I hear this thing all the time. Somebody has to want it for themselves. Well, my question to those people that say that is, what makes someone want it for themselves? You see, if this was, if your house, you had a big house and you had 15 drug addicts living in it, what would you do? Would you just would you go downstairs and make sure they had foil and food and make sure the temperature was warm? What would you do? Well, Seattle is a house. Just act like it's a house. We have a bunch of people in our house dying, using drugs, falling out every day, and we've just normalized it. And what I don't hear is our leaders saying there is a drug problem at all.
6: Yeah.
5: And if there's not a drug problem, why does your van deliver the supplies? who are you delivering it to? People that have lost their house because of affordable housing? Well, okay, but why are you bringing in supplies?
6: You're arguing that people need to use the F word.
5: Fentanyl.
6: Yeah.
5: Yeah.
9: No, it's behavioral health disabilities now. I mean, like what?
6: 3,000 people are dying every year in Washington because of fentanyl. 50,
5: yeah.
6: You know, that's 50 a week.
9: It's, yeah, you're about 10, anywhere from 8 to 10 a day. So just think about, gosh, you know, we lost tragically 2 people to gun violence or 2 people tragically to, you know, cyclists getting ran over or tragically this paper mill tragedy, absolute tragedy, loss of life. We see that same number every day, 7 days a week. And there's no alarm being sounded by our governor or any elected leader that this is every single day these numbers are adding up and bodies are piling up and they're coming out of these low barrier shelters and these permanent supportive housing that are nothing short of expensive coffins at this point.
5: Well, they're coming from everywhere. Yeah.
6: What do you want our elected leaders to be saying as we start to wrap this up?
5: Well, we want an acknowledgement. you know, we're in it every day. We want acknowledgement that people are dying from drugs. I've never even heard an acknowledgement. I've never heard the governor say people are dying from fentanyl. It's happening every day. Our state is losing 3,000 people. It seems like it would be an important thing to just acknowledge. Instead, we're saying that it's just a homeless issue. I don't even want to argue anymore whether it's a homeless issue. There is a drug issue. We're experiencing it. And we don't hear anybody talk about it. So we're just here to get people to talk about it.
6: We will be speaking with you again very shortly. But for now, thank you so much for your time. Battlefield Addiction, We Heart Seattle, Art Dahlin, and Andrea Suarez, thank you for your time today.
5: Thank you.
6: 6:23 now. We checked traffic on the threes. Chris Sullivan is watching the roads for us.
1: And we're adding a few more people here and there, Charlie, across the board. So a little bit more red on the board. But overall, we're looking at about a 45-minute trip from Olympia to Tacoma. Do not forget that the DuPont Gate remains closed to JBLM. Got a few more days of construction there. It reopens Tuesday. So give yourself an extra 10 minutes on that drive to Tacoma. But it's still a decent drive to get up there. It's not terrible yet. A little breaking up the hill to 18, and then Federal Way to Seattle's running 40 minutes. We're under 45 from Puyallup to Renton, depending on how you hit the volume at the north end. Right now, the heaviest crunch there is through Auburn. Northbound 405, the Renton S-curves are starting to activate, maybe 21, 22 minutes to make the drive for you guys up into Bellevue, but all the braking is right there by SR-900. By the time you're gone through that, it's a pretty good drive the rest of the way. Coming down from the north end, about 45 minutes from Everett to Seattle or Everett to Bellevue. No surprises there. The lake bridges are still fine. And for those of you traveling east of Redmond, you use the Redmond Falls City Road. It remains blocked at Ames Lake there at Tote Hill Road as they continue to mop up that fire at that landscaping business. Two-alarm fire there. Still pretty active scene, and both directions of Redmond Falls City Road are blocked there. So plan on some delays. Cairo News Radio real-time traffic, I'm Chris Sullivan.
6: Okay, looking at the forecast, we expect it to be mostly cloudy today. Up in the mountains, you might have a shower or two. A high of 69 on tap. Morning rain tomorrow. Afternoon, partly cloudy. 68 for a high. Showers on Friday and Saturday. Sunday, we dry out. Mid-60s then. Right now, downtown, it's cloudy and 60. Coming up, more of the day's top stories. And Cairo News Radio's Luke Ducey on the debate over surveillance cameras in Seattle. We'll talk about that coming up.
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11: Good morning. Manda has the day off. I'm Charlie Hargrave. 6:31. Crews fought a large fire overnight near Redmond. It burned 15 vehicles. Fire department spokesperson Catherine Imboden says this happened at a warehouse owned by a landscaping company near the intersection of the Redmond Falls City Road and Tolt Hill Road.
12: There were multiple explosions, but that comes with car fires when we have buildings with unknown substances in them, especially commercial fires. We just don't know what's inside of those buildings, and those could be in a building like this, fertilizer, could be gasoline, propane tanks. We're just not sure what those are.
11: Now, no injuries were reported. Crews are still mopping up hot spots. Downtown Seattle Association opening a new public safety command center at 3rd and Pine ahead of the World Cup. But CCTV cameras still can't be used because of a previous order from Mayor Katie Wilson. Now, a Seattle City Council member is calling the mayor's policy possibly illegal. Cairo News Radio. Luke Ducey is here with the latest.
13: Yeah, Charlie, in just a couple of weeks, we're going to start seeing some 700,000 tourists flocking to downtown Seattle for the World Cup. And this controversy over CCTV cameras continues. The Downtown Seattle Association is now kind of taking matters in their own hands. They just opened a command center for its downtown ambassadors to hang out at 3rd and Pine, which, as a lot of people know, is an area well known for drugs and other crimes. Here's President John Scholes.
14: Whether you're from Issaquah or Istanbul, whether you come with a lot of means or you're struggling on the street, they are here at your service to help you.
13: Now, more and more city leaders are telling Mayor Katie Wilson to turn those 22 cameras in the stadium district, including around Lumen Field, back on for the World Cup. The latest from Councilmember Bob Kettle, who just sent a letter to the mayor saying, in effect, what the mayor is doing is illegal. He said city council never intended to shut those cameras down when it passed an ordinance to fund the camera program. He also said the council explicitly wrote protections into their law to safeguard Seattleites in the event of federal agents using camera footage for immigration enforcement and other things, which is one of the reasons the mayor shut those down in the first place. Remember, last week, City Councilmember Rob Saka said this.
15: It is about readiness. It is about giving law enforcement every single available tool to protect residents, workers, visitors, and families gathering in our great city.
13: Yeah, he said that after sharing his experience at the 2013 Boston Marathon. He had just crossed the finish line of the marathon, was 2 blocks away when those bombs went off, killing 3 people, injuring hundreds more. CCTV cameras.

0: cameras led police in Boston to those suspects. And in April, Seattle Police Captain Daniel Nelson told me at a prep kind of World Cup security display and conference that they prefer to be able to use cameras.
1: CCTV is a good way for us to do that a little bit more efficiently. But again, we're going to be compliant with the direction that put forth by Mayor Wilson. So,
0: again, another step in this whole controversy with Bob Kettle calling these in effect illegal to be having these cameras shut down. Again, 2 weeks away from the World Cup, Charlie.
2: 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It's time to check traffic now every 10 minutes with Chris Sullivan.
3: And we have a pretty sizable closure of SR 202, the Redmond Fall City Road, because of that fire that Charlie told you about in the news right there at Ames Lake and at Tote Hill Road. So both directions are closed at this point. I'm getting conflicting information as to whether or not Tote Hill Road itself is actually open to 202. My guess would say no, because of where the fire is, but again, we don't have confirmation. If you're out in that area and driving around or being turned around, let me know. There is a pretty sizable backup in both directions just west of the fire on 202. Looking at this side of things, we've got a pretty heavy drive now coming down out of Linwood for both 5 and 405. You're going to need about 50 minutes from Everett to Seattle or Bellevue, with 30 of those minutes plus from Linwood. Olympia to Tacoma, still hanging in there at about 45 minutes. The braking there through DuPont. After that, not bad. Federal Way to Seattle's under 45. We have about 45 minutes up the Valley Freeway. Renton to Bellevue, about 22 now. 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
2: Forecast calls for sunbreaks and clouds, maybe even a chance of showers through the day. So quite a cool down from yesterday. We're headed for a high of 69. Tomorrow, we're looking for highs in the upper 60s as well, maybe even some sprinkles in the morning. Right now in Seattle, it's cloudy and 60.
4: From ABC News Wall Street Now, the big three stock averages head into midweek riding on new record closes. The Dow Jones gained 229 points Tuesday to finish the session at 51,308. The Standard & Poor's and NASDAQ saw minor gains, but enough to score new all-time highs. Imports from some of America's biggest trade partners could see new 12.5% tariffs imposed on their products. The U.S. Trade Representative's office says China, Japan, South Korea, and others have not done enough to combat forced labor. One of the few remaining classic urban department stores is closing for good. The flagship Neiman Marcus location opened in downtown Dallas in 1914. Saks Global, which acquired Neiman's in 2024, has decided to shutter the 9-story building on September 30th. And country star Garth Brooks is considering selling his music catalog. The Wall Street Journal says the 64-year-old has valued his publishing, songwriting, and recording rights at about $2 billion. Jim Ryan, ABC News.
2: 6:37 now, Acting Attorney General Todd Blanche saying the Trump administration is not moving forward with President Trump's so-called weaponization fund, the $1.8 billion DOJ fund that would use taxpayer dollars to pay out some of Trump's supporters, possibly including some January 6 rioters. There was bipartisan pushback. Here's ABC's Jay O'Brien with more.
5: The question is this fund still in play? The Acting Attorney General Blanche said they're not moving forward with it, but he didn't really specify if that change is going to go down on paper, if they're going to amend this settlement to actually reflect that there will be no fund, or if you just take the word of Blanche and President Trump here. And it's very much unclear how that's going to go over with Senate Republicans.
2: Hotel workers at Seattle's Embassy Suites Pioneer Square are preparing for a strike vote Friday, just weeks before the city hosts the World Cup games. Members of Unite Here Local 8 say the hotel is offering raises of less than a dollar a year while rejecting proposals for health care coverage, ICE notification protections, and adequate staffing. The union terminated its contract after it expired May 31st and says the strike could begin immediately once authorized. Workers and community groups argue the hotel stands to profit heavily during the World Cup and should provide stronger protections and fair pay. A new Ben & Jerry's Scoop Shop coming to Seattle's revamped waterfront.
6: Ice cream, chillin', ice cream, chillin'.
2: According to the Seattle Times, the shop will open at Pier 54, returning as a pop-up this summer before launching as a full storefront. The new shop replaces Premier Meat Pies and joins a growing lineup of waterfront ice cream spots, including Molly Moon's, which opened last year, Salt and Straw, now across from the Pike Place Market. Taking a look at Wall Street right now, we're opening in the red on all the major indexes. The Dow is down 190 points. That's 0.4%. The S&P 500 is off by 15. That's 0.2%. And the NASDAQ is down 59. That's also 0.2%. Now, a word here for Cairo 7 TV. It starts on your street, in your home, with a problem you're struggling to solve. That's where Cairo 7 Investigates comes in. They show up. They ask hard questions. They get you answers. When your story is seen, change isn't just possible. It's already happening. Watch Cairo 7 News weeknights, 5 to 6:30 p.m. and at Cairo7.com/investigates. Okay, Sully, traffic is coming up.
3: 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We'll break it down next.
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2: It's 6:43. We check traffic every 10 minutes with Chris Sullivan.
3: Yeah, we're definitely seeing some very heavy building volumes on southbound 405 and I-5 now as you pull away from Lynnwood. For 405, it's really from just before Canyon Park down through 522. For I-5, it's just inside of 145th. But we're getting closer to 50, 55 minutes to go from Everett to Seattle or Bellevue. So definitely seeing braking there. Westbound 204 and westbound 2 are definitely seeing heavy brake lights. And so is the trestle westbound in general. Heavy there. A little bit in Marysville up by the Tulalip Outlet Mall, but nothing you can't handle. Rented to Bellevue is definitely starting to fill in a bit. We've got about a 25-minute trip for you. Just under 45 up the Valley Freeway. It's actually not too bad from Puyallup all the way up through Auburn. And then Auburn isn't as bad as it could be. Eastbound 512 continues to struggle through the Puyallup area coming down the South Hill. Olympia to Tacoma, not as bad as we've seen for the last week with the closure of the DuPont Gate to JBLM. Off and on braking from just before Nisqually all the way up past Center Drive. But a 45-minute trip to Tacoma is okay. You're hanging in there. It's better than what we've seen. Then Federal Way to Seattle's under 45. The lake bridges are still in good shape, and we're still dealing with the closure of SR-202, otherwise known as the Redmond Falls City Road, right around the Ames Lake area. They've got a pretty solid detour in place for that, and closures right there for this fire that involved a landscaping business. Tool Armor there, still mopping it up, and big-time delays in and around that area right there at Tolt Hill Road. Cairo News Radio real-time traffic, I'm Chris Sullivan.
2: Okay, we're looking for cloudy skies today, occasional showers. It'll be isolated. Maybe some mountain thunderstorms. High of 69 in Seattle. Morning, we have some drizzle tomorrow and a high of 68. Showers on Friday and Saturday. We start to dry out on Sunday, though. Right now in Seattle, it's 63 and partly cloudy. Coming up on Seattle's Morning News, yesterday was the hottest day of the year so far. And have you seen those extreme social media posts about what might be headed our way this summer? We're going to break it down with meteorologist Scott Sistek coming up on Seattle's Morning News.
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1: Nice sunny day yesterday. We hit the highest temperature of 2026, 86 the official high at SeaTac Airport. And for me, it was beautiful being outside. But for our resident gray sky loving Scott Sistek with the Emerald City Weather Blog, Scott, were you able to survive yesterday?
2: I was. Actually, it wasn't too bad. I was outside for a chunk of it, not a lot of it, but little bits and pieces, enough to feel it. I live in the North Sound. It wasn't quite as warm up here because I was thinking, like, it doesn't really feel like mid-80s. Then you look and it's like, okay, well, it's more like low 80s up here. But no, it was nice. And the nice part about it is one day and done.
1: Yeah.
2: Every other time this year.
1: It looks like it's going to be more like April or May the next several days after this. We'll talk about that in a moment. But there's one guy online. In fact, I've seen a few of those saying that it's going to be 120 degrees this summer, which would be an all-time record for Seattle. I saw your response on social media when you saw a couple of those posts online. Walk us through what's happening here, Scott.
2: Well, I think the real part of this is that, you know, NOAA updates or gives out a seasonal outlook every month where they look ahead at, like, crystal ball to the year ahead, and they do it in 3-month chunks. They'll do it like, you know, June through August, then July through September, work their way through it. All of the maps for their latest update show high confidence that it will be above average for temperatures in the Pacific Northwest. And some of them are very high confidence. Those maps look like darker because they're showing that. Well, some people were taking that to interpret that it's like, oh, it's going to be like the hottest summer on record in Seattle. And you look back to, like, the heat dome of 2021, where it hit 108 in Seattle, and some of the AI generated graphics were showing 120 degrees with the Seattle skyline. They were taking that from, I'm sure it hit 120 in Eastern Washington during that heat dome in 21 that set the state record. Does not mean it's going to hit 120 here in Seattle. There is 0% chance of, I mean, it's minus 10% chance.
1: So you're saying there's a chance?
2: No, there's no chance. This is like, yeah, that is like the one time that meme is like, no.
1: Not happening at all. But what does that mean to say that it is going to be a warm, dry summer when these forecasts come out?
2: There is pretty good confidence that we're leaning that way. All of the forecast models that predict this stuff are showing that. And part of it is, you know, we've heard about El Nino and Super El Nino. That actually isn't here yet. It's supposed to be coming. It's on the way, but it's not actually here. It'll be here like any moment. The numbers that we look at are close, but you look at El Nino, that typically can add, you know, makes the waters warmer, so it can make us a little warmer in tune. I think that's what a lot of the models are picking up on. So it does look like, you know, the point of my blog was, if you look at those outlooks, they go out, I think there's 12 maps because they go every month for a year. And all 12 of them showed continued above average temperatures in the Pacific Northwest. So we're talking not just the summer, we're talking fall, we're talking the winter, we're talking next spring. And it was even talking about next summer, the summer of 27, it lasting into there. So that was remarkable for me to see. It's like, I don't remember like a clean sweep of every single map. Usually you kind of get like a season, like a summer will look hot or a winter will look warm. Mm-hmm. But I think they're kind of like, it's going to be warm till we get up to El Nino starts really going, which will be probably September, October. And then that's going to have a huge influence on our winter and do keep us warm. So, you know, that post had a sliver of, like, a smallest tiny sliver of truth in that it's like, it may be a warm summer, but it's not going to be a record summer. We don't know. I mean, I suppose it's possible it could happen. That could happen, but not 120 in Seattle. And it's not necessarily going to be like heat dome part two.
1: And so all the talk has been about this Super El Nino. Is that still on track?
2: It is still on track. And every time the models update, it kind of looks like even more on track. Mm-hmm. So it's pretty high confidence. I think they said it's like a 96% chance we're going to have El Nino by the winter, which is ridiculously high confidence for as far out, you know, half a year away still. So it's like all the signs are pointing toward it. It's just whether we get to, like, you know, how warm are the waters going to get in the tropical Pacific that we measured for this. And the models say it's probably going to rival, if not exceed, some of the highest we've ever seen. So that's what everyone's talking about, Super El Nino, or some of the other colorful names like Godzilla El Nino, or we can make up our own if we want. I'm sure I'll come up with something by the time we get to July or August. Maybe we should have a naming contest. That would be kind of fun. But that is still on track. So I would agree this fall and winter is not looking good as far as the odds go for, like, you know, a cool high snowpack summer or a snowpack winter. I think we are looking at a very mild winter. We may be struggling to get some snow in the mountains, both because it's dry and because the snow levels are going to be higher than usual.
1: That's meteorologist Scott Sisek with Emerald City Weather Blog, emeraldcityweather.com. Before we get to traffic, Kent-based Blue Origin vows to fly again before the end of the year. This comes after the company's new Glenn rocket exploded on the launch pad in Florida last week. Here's Cairo 7 TV's Dee Dee Sun.
3: In an update posted online, the Kent-based company CEO wrote that the big support tower is damaged but can be repaired instead of torn down and replaced. He also said a booster, the water tower, and the propellant farm are in good shape. Blue Origin is still investigating what caused that massive explosion last Thursday.
1: 6:53 now. We check traffic on the threes every 10 minutes with Chris Sullivan.
4: Hey, Charlie, I'm looking at trying to check out some stuff that my listeners are telling me about.
1: Things and such?
4: Yeah, and junk and things. And I'm checking, and it looks like we do have a crash on westbound 522 just before you get to 405 in the Woodinville area there, right as the ramps are kind of there. It looks like it's on the left-hand side, according to my drivers. So that's why we're backed up before the high school all the way through the area. So just keep that in mind. This one's super fresh. Once you get over to the the 405 corridor, you're going to have about an hour drive to make it from Everett down into Bellevue. And of course, at this time of the morning,
5: it's a reminder that, yes, it doesn't get there very often. And only when it really has to.
4: Just hit $15 on southbound 405 out of the Linwood area. That's our max toll for the day. We're looking again, as I said, about an hour from Everett to Seattle, about 50 minutes from Everett into Seattle. Renton to Bellevue is about 25 minutes. The Valley Freeway, about 45. Federal Way to Seattle's getting closer to 45 as well. Olympia to Tacoma's hovering right around 45 minutes. Again, the DuPont Gate remains closed to JBLM, so we continue to see a little extra break there. And for those of you on the east side traveling on SR 202, the Redmond Falls City Road, it remains closed in both directions right around Tolt Hill Road as you get towards Ames Lake as they continue to work with that two-alarm fire that they're mopping up. This report brought to you by Wilcox Farms. 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
1: And the forecast, it looks like we'll be a little breezy this morning and cooler than we were yesterday. 69 the forecast high after yesterday's record high of 86. Tomorrow we expect a couple showers, highs in the upper 60s. Right now downtown it's partly cloudy and 60. More of the day's top stories on the way on Seattle's Morning News.
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6: Just 29 hours later, Joshua Headley sent an unsolicited email to me writing, "I understand there may be a news story coming out."
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19: ABC News, I'm Sherry Preston. Vote counting continues in California in some of the biggest races on primary day. So far, there is only one projection in the two big races. Incumbent Los Angeles Mayor Karen Bass moving on to the runoff.
20: We have led a grassroots campaign because we want to bring change to our city, and that's what we've been doing. And that's what we're going to continue to do.
19: It isn't clear who she may face, but it could be reality TV star Spencer Pratt. So far, no projections in the governor's race where dozens of people were running. Several people are still being held hostage at a bank in Bakersfield, California, by a man who claims to have a bomb. Officials in Kuwait say dozens of people are hurt and one was killed in an Iranian attack on the country's main airport. Over 400,000 Ford SUVs are being recalled. Federal officials say certain Expeditions and Lincoln Navigators from 2018 to 2022 could have an issue with their seatbelts. This is ABC News. The Tribeca Film Festival gets underway today, and this is its 25th year. Jane Rosenthal and Robert De Niro, its founders, didn't think it would last that long when they started it just after the 9/11 attacks.
21: No, it was only how could we bring people back downtown, how we give our neighbors something to look forward to. As far as I was concerned, it was one and done. Bob always believed we were going to do it again, though.
22: Yeah, I felt very positive about it once it happened. So, and my feeling was it'd be great if it could be part of the fabric of New York, a New York tradition that just goes on forever.
19: It's not forever, but it is 25 years. The festival lasts for 12 days. George Santos back in the news. The former congressman kicked out of the House for lying on his resume is accused of betting on the prediction markets that he would show up or would not show up for the State of the Union address. And he did not show up for the State of the Union address and allegedly pocketed thousands. I'm Sherry Preston, ABC News.
1: That doesn't seem like George Santos. 7:02 now, as we take a look at the stories we're following this morning. Mayor Katie Wilson wants to double Seattle's transit sales tax. The proposal would take the rate from 15 cents to 30 cents per $100 purchase to renew and expand frequent bus service, streetcar operations, and free Orca cards. The mayor hopes to put it on the November ballot. Seattle leaders agree King County Regional Homelessness Authority is in trouble. They don't agree on what to do,
6: Council unanimously passed a resolution yesterday giving the mayor until August 1st to recommend whether to restructure, dissolve, or keep the agency. And the Mariners have done it again. Their eighth straight win. Seattle took down the Mets 8-3 last night, powered by Johnny Pareda doing a three-run shot. George Kirby goes for the sweep this afternoon at 12:40. Time to check traffic now every 10 minutes on the threes with Chris Sullivan.
4: And we're definitely bogging down, Charlie, coming down out of the north end. We've got an hour and 10-minute trip from Everett to Bellevue, a little earlier than normal, with 50 of those minutes away from Linwood. It is bumper to bumper all the way down through 522. Speaking of 522, the HOV lane, left side of the freeway or highway, remains blocked just around the corner in Woodinville right before you get to 405. That's why we're backed up all the way past the high school, all the way up to Highway 9. So plan on some detours there in that general vicinity. Coming down the I-5 corridor away from Linwood, it's a pretty good drive all the way until you get down to about 145th, and then that's where you hit the brake lights hard. It's about a 50-minute trip total from Everett down into Seattle, so you can see 20 minutes faster than 405. Coming the other direction, about a 45 to 48-minute trip, Olympia to Tacoma. A lot more brake lights through DuPont today. Federal Way to Seattle, about 50, under 50, but not by much, from Puyallup to Renton. Renton to Bellevue is about 25. The Lake Bridges are still good, and we're still rolling with the closure of SR-202, the Redmond Falls City Road, right there at Told Hill Road, guided by Ames Lake. That's for that fire that we're about to get some more information on from our own Luke Ducey. 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
6: Good morning, it's 7:04. Cruise investigating a large fire that burned 15 vehicles and two large buildings at a landscaping company near Redmond this morning. Firefighters say there were explosions, and Cairo News Radio's Luke Ducey is here with the latest.
3: Yeah, you got to take a look at these photos and video on our YouTube feed right now. This was a large commercial fire at a warehouse and two buildings owned by a landscaping company near the intersection of Redmond Falls City Road and Tolt Hill Road. You kind of heard Sully talking about that. We'll get to traffic in just a second, but here's the PIO from Eastside Fire and Rescue on Cairo 7 TV just a little bit ago.
5: There were multiple explosions, but that comes with car fires when we have buildings with unknown substances in them, especially commercial fires. We just don't know what's inside of those buildings, and those could be, in a building like this, fertilizer, could be gasoline, propane tanks. We're just not sure what those are.
3: Yeah, scary scene for firefighters right off the bat, but you could hear in the background of that soundbite, they were mopping up, kind of tearing things down, looking for hot spots, putting those out. Again, two buildings were pretty much gutted by this fire. When firefighters got there, though, they immediately ran into a problem. There was only one really weak fire hydrant near the scene, and that's it.
5: They had a weak hydrant on scene, so the water pressure wasn't really what we needed to fight the fire. They came into an extremely engulfed building, and we ended up having to set up a tender relay. So they had to bring in water to the scene, which slows down a firefight.
3: A tender relay, she mentioned. Well, that's when you have one fire truck like sucking the water from the hydrant, and then you have a couple other trucks lined up, or maybe three if you need. They suck into each other, and then they increase the pressure and boost the water flow that way to get onto the flames. The problem here was the slower hydrant that they had delayed firefighters, so that could have caused that fire to spread to that second building. No word of any injuries yet. No word on a cause either. It's early, though. If you're driving through that area, let's talk traffic a little bit. We know that Redmond Falls City Road, State Route 202, is shut down in both directions right there. Cairo 7 TV is reporting the Tolt Hill intersection is open. So keep that in mind as you get going this morning.
6: All right. So definitely a visual distraction, but the good news, no reports of any injuries. Thank you, Luke Ducey. 7:06 now as we continue on Seattle's Morning News. It's been a week since that deadly chemical implosion at a paper mill in Longview. As Cairo 7 TV's Brooke Griffin reports, the city is pulling together to support the families of the 11 who died.
23: Josh Estes with the Association of Western Pulp and Paper Workers says the support has been incredible.
24: I know what a mill town has the ability to do, and it I'm not surprised by what Longview and the surrounding communities are doing, because they're an incredible community and they've been that way for generations.
23: He tells us a fund has been created to help each family of those who were injured or killed.
6: And the Longview community came together for a benefit concert last night. With that part of the story, here's Cairo 7 TV's Jack Bill Yu.
25: Organizers hope to give people a way to help while offering a distraction.
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0: 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And headliner Court Carpenter of Kelso, who's now making a name for himself in Nashville's country music scene.
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1: The way your eyes just lit up there, Sully.
4: Better to burn out than fade away, baby. God, Pyromania was such an incredible album.
1: Yeah.
4: You know, in late, early, you know, early high school when that came out.
1: Yep. Yeah, that was, just what, 83, 82? Something like
4: that. Yeah, just a bunch of bangers on that, yeah, on that album. I don't listen to it much anymore, but God, back at the time, must have ridden the grooves on that thing until they were gone.
1: Little Def Leppard to start off your Wednesday morning. Well, Manda's off today. That's Sully, though. He's still here. Producer David Burbank in the studio with us. And Nick Kreisha is picking all the tunes. Thank you, Nick. Katrina Guichard is out at the Cairo Radio News Desk. And Frank Summerall is at the My Northwest News Desk. Well, the Mariners are still red hot. 8-game win streak and counting. This was fun to watch, right, David? You're able to stay up and watch these games.
25: I was able to take some peeks of it, yeah, during my other job. But, yeah, I mean, it's funny how a month ago,
1: yeah,
25: if the Mariners were up 8-2 as they were yesterday, I would have thought, is there a way they somehow lose this? And now it just seems like they're going to find a way to win no matter what.
1: It's kind of finding that groove, kind of like the Def Leppard album.
25: They are rolling.
1: Yeah, there you go. Well, coming up this hour of the show, we have former State Attorney General Rob McKenna with the latest on President Trump's anti-weaponization fund. And in the 735 commentary, why is it so important for local law enforcement to hold its own accountable? It does seem like we are rounding the bend here. 7:10 now here on Seattle's Morning News. Seattle leaders agree the King County Regional Homelessness Authority is in trouble, but they don't agree on what to do about it. The council unanimously passed a resolution yesterday asking the mayor to weigh in on next steps. But council member Maritza Rivera says it's time to actually just dissolve the agency.
26: I really feel strongly that the time has come to pivot to a different strategy and move away from the King County Regional Housing Authority, because we can't keep throwing good money after bad.
1: Councilmember Alexis Mercedes Rink, who co-sponsored the resolution, which gives the mayor until August 1st to recommend whether to restructure, dissolve, or continue the agency, says now is not a time for knee-jerk reactions. Downtown Seattle's Clean and Safe Ambassadors have a new home base. The DSA, Downtown Seattle Association's John Scholes, unveiled a new deployment center at a once boarded up corner at 3rd and Pine. He says they wanted to be a community hub.
27: We know we're stronger together. We got a lot of challenges in our downtown, no doubt. We've made a lot of progress. We're going to confront those challenges. We're going to have more progress through strong partnerships.
1: Cairo 7 TV reports more than 160 ambassadors work the streets 7 days a week. They'll be front and center when World Cup crowds arrive later this month. $50 million Seattle transit measure approved by voters in 2020 expires next year. Well, Seattle Mayor Katie Wilson wants to renew and expand the program by asking voters to double the city's transit sales tax from 15 cents to 30 cents per $100 purchase. The mayor says doubling the tax is consistent with her views on affordability.
28: When we make our transit system better, we make it possible for more households to live car-free or car-light, and that could put hundreds or thousands of dollars back into a family's budget. That is real affordability.
1: Wilson hopes to have the measure on the November ballot. Seahawks locking down one of their key pieces on defense. Edge rusher Derek Hall reportedly signing a 3-year extension that keeps him in Seattle through 2029. 710 Seattle sports host Mike Salk loves the deal.
29: Good on him and good on the Seahawks for getting that done. That is a tremendous
11: opportunity for them now to go do whatever else they need to do over the next couple of years, because you've got one guy set in stone on that edge.
1: ESPN reports it's a $42 million extension for Hall, including $21 million guaranteed. Hall had 1 year remaining on his rookie contract. 7:12 now, let's get a check on the weather, and it's a change from yesterday. Yesterday, we did hit the highest temperature of the year so far. 86 was what we topped out at SeaTac Airport yesterday. Today, it'll be mostly cloudy in Seattle. A chance of sprinkles, 69 our high. Morning drizzle tomorrow. Afternoon, partly sunny with a high of 68. Increasing showers on Friday. We cool down to 61. And then rain in the morning on Saturday. Maybe even a chance of a thunderstorm. A high of 59 Saturday. We dry out and just stay cloudy on Sunday. 66 our high. Right now in Seattle, relatively warm. It's 60 at 7:13. Time to check traffic. We do that every 10 minutes on the threes with Chris Sullivan.
4: And before I get to the current conditions, Charlie, just I want to let our listeners know, no, that was not AI on your feed. Someone did drive on the light rail tracks and up onto the Mount Elevated section into the Mount Baker station yesterday afternoon right before the Mariners game. That did happen.
1: Onto the tracks on the elevated
4: tracks. On the elevated section. It looks like this driver, who says they were following GPS, got on when it was at grade and then just continued up the tracks to the Mount Baker elevated section. So, yes, that did happen. In case you saw it in your feed, you're like, no way.
1: No one could do that.
4: No way. That did happen.
1: Okay,
4: so just wanted to, we hadn't had
1: everything's
4: chance to
1: fine though,
4: that.
1: Right?
4: Yeah, the person's okay. They got the car out of there.
1: Yeah.
4: But yeah, just one of those things. Okay, to the roads now. We're working at about an hour and 15-minute trip from Everett into Bellevue, with about an hour of that, maybe a little more, just from Linwood, bumper to bumper down through 522. Speaking of 522, the HOV lane remains blocked there westbound as you approach 405 in Woodinville. We're backed up to before Highway 9 because of this. Looking at the I-5 corridor, it's a little faster than 405. Certainly, it's an hour from Everett into Seattle. Looking at Olympia to Tacoma, better today through the DuPont area. We're not up to 50 minutes yet from Olympia to Tacoma, which is great. Then Federal Way to Seattle's about 50. We're not quite to 50 from Puyallup to Renton. The Renton S-curves, though, have started to activate. Give yourself a half an hour there. Lake bridges are fine. Eastbound over Tiger Mountain, we're starting to see a little slowing, but that's kind of normal. And again, our top traffic story for those of you who commute via 202 or the Redmond Falls City Road, it remains closed in both directions at Tolt Hill Road. As near as we can tell, you can go from Tolt Hill Road to southbound 202 down toward Falls City. You can't take a right, though, at that intersection based on the fire response that is there. Cairo traffic brought to you by the Global Credit Union, where members enjoy no-fee accounts with early payday, direct deposit. 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
1: Thanks for being here this morning. Manda Factor has the day off. I'm Charlie Harger. Well, yesterday, the Trump administration announced it's backing off its plan to establish a $1.776 billion fund to compensate people who claim to have been victims of unfair prosecution by the Biden administration. That fund was coming from a legal settlement between President Trump and the IRS. Calling up now, former State Attorney General Rob McKenna for some more details here. Rob, give us a little context. This started with a lawsuit between the president and the IRS.
13: Yeah, the $10 billion lawsuit filed by the president arose from the actions of an IRS employee in 2019 who illegally obtained Trump and Trump Organization income tax returns or information and released them in violation of federal law. So this settlement agreement is to settle that lawsuit, but it also settles two other claims for relief that Trump had filed under the Federal Tort Claims Act that were based on the raid on Mar-a-Lago by the FBI, where they found the classified documents, and what they call, the settlement agreement refers to as, the Russia collusion hoax throughout his first term as president. Those are called the pending agency claims. Those are also settled by this settlement agreement along with the $10 billion IRS lawsuit.
1: So yesterday, what did the president's acting attorney general say?
13: Well, there, first of all, a little more detail about the settlement agreement, which I was just reading, that Trump's lawyers entered into with the Department of Justice and the IRS. This settlement agreement is it does not provide for any money to Trump or his family. It states that as sole and complete relief for allegations in the case and the pending agency claims, Trump and the other named plaintiffs will receive a formal apology from the United States, but will not receive any monetary payment or damages of any kind. Now, there's a separate memo we should talk about from May 19th, where Todd Blanche, the acting attorney general, releases Trump from any liability for existing audits. Let's talk about that also.
11: Yeah.
13: But most of the attention in the last 24 hours, last 48 hours, has been about this so-called anti-weaponization fund that the settlement agreement also creates. Most of the settlement agreement, it's nine pages, is about this anti-weaponization fund that that would be created under the settlement. About $1.8 billion that would be set up. It would be overseen by a board of five commissioners, four of whom would be appointed by the Attorney General, Blanche. And it gives Trump the power to fire, quote, without cause, any of its five members on that board who will decide about the payments. And basically, the fund is supposedly would have been set up to allow anyone who believes they were a victim of, you know, lawfare and the weaponization of the federal government to file a claim. And you know, some of the January 6th insurrectionists immediately said, we're going to apply for grants. We were victims. We went to prison. So that's that and other reasons for why this has become such a firestorm.
11: Yeah, Rob, I was working on a commentary. Alas, it'll never see the light of day. But Joe Biden once gave me a dirty look when he was in town in 2015. And I was thinking of maybe, filing a claim on that. Technically, my claim could have been considered by this panel, right?
13: Well, that's an interesting point, is that there are no limits on who can apply. Now, supposedly this five-member board, would have to decide under a set of criteria laid out in the settlement agreement.
11: My feelings were hurt, Rob.
13: Claim was meritorious. I mean, they might look at you and say, that poor man.
11: Thank you.
13: His fragile ego. I get it. I feel your pain, Charlie, personally.
11: I could be making millions here.
13: But one of the disturbing things, one of the many disturbing things about the way this was going to be set up, and now, by the way, it appears that it's dead. Republicans, yeah. Democrats, we had a lawsuit filed by 35 former federal judges against it. This thing is done. Stick a fork in it. But one of the striking statements in the settlement agreement, which I haven't seen really covered in the news, is that it says that once the funds are deposited into this account, this $1.8 billion account, the United States has no liability whatsoever, I'm quoting now, for the protection or safeguarding of those funds, regardless of bank failure, fraudulent transfers, or any other fraud or misuse of the funds. Like, holy smoke. We're just going to put this money in a fund with an unaccountable board overseeing it. And, hey, hands off. We're not. It's not our fault if there's fraud or misuse of these funds. And again, no restrictions in the settlement agreement on who can seek compensation from the fund. So you may have had a shot here, a brief moment where you thought, this is my chance. But, the factors are very broad that they would have applied: strength of the claim, supporting evidence, the claimant's actions, et cetera. Keep in mind, Charlie, that, people who have been harmed by the federal government have the same recourse that Trump had. You can file a claim under the Federal Tort Claim Act. And there have been other people who have sued successfully when the IRS or someone at the IRS has illegally released their tax returns or tax information. Ken Griffin received an apology from the federal government. So there are precedents here. But what is unprecedented is this fund, which critics have basically said is a slush fund, or would have been a slush fund.
11: What about the Trump family, President Trump himself and his businesses? Is there still an agreement that the IRS cannot audit any of their past transactions?
13: Well, some of the news coverage claims that this May 19th order states that the IRS is now, quote, forever barred, close quote, from auditing the taxes of Trump, his family, or his businesses. When you read that agreement itself, which is all of three paragraphs, one page, what it says is that the United States releases, waives, acquits, and forever discharges each of the plaintiffs from and then it also goes on to say is forever barred and precluded from prosecuting or pursuing, goes on and on. Current audits is the way that they claim this is intended to operate, not future audits. That's what the Justice Department is saying. They're saying that this is only with respect to existing audits, not future audits. And when I read this brief settlement agreement, I can see I can see why they make that claim. It's only about existing audits because it says in connection with or arise out of any matters that were raised in the lawsuit or any matter, this is in key language, any matters currently pending or that could be pending, including tax returns filed before the effective date. So it's a little fuzzy. Like when it says could be pending, does that mean they're barred from auditing any past tax return? It doesn't seem to read that they're barred from auditing the Trump organization or him personally or his family in the future for future tax returns. But there it is. And I suppose it's just a matter of time, if it hasn't already happened, that someone files a lawsuit challenging this order as well.
1: That part of it as well. So you're a big time attorney. You used to be the AG, Rob. You're saying I could have had a claim for having my feelings hurt by the vice president at the time, Joe Biden. I could have made millions. That's what you're declarative.
13: I care about you so deeply, Charlie. I would have represented you pro bono personally. Gone in there, you know.
1: Oh, but, so you wouldn't even take a cut?
13: No, of course not, Charlie. Your self esteem and sense of well being are far more important to me than money.
1: Someone finally gets it.
4: I'll be retaining you, Rob, because Charlie looks at me sideways every morning and I feel harm.
1: Conflict of interest, Sully.
4: Can I do that?
13: I'm going to need like a 40% cut.
4: Good. I can handle that. 40% of nothing is nothing.
13: Well, that's exactly my thinking. I was like, we might get a dollar. And, you know, I want you to buy me a cup of coffee, but, you know.
1: Rob McKenna, former state AG. Rob, thanks for your time this morning. We'll check in with you next week.
13: You bet, guys. Talk to you then.
1: Thank you. Here is Sully with a look at traffic.
4: And we're looking at an hour and 20 standard drive from Everett to Bellevue with the brake lights there away from Linwood. Hour just from Linwood down. By the time you're down to 522, it starts easing off a little bit. I-5 is about 20 minutes faster. Hour total from Everett with the brake lights. I mean, they're terrible from 145th on down, but they appear to be, you know, again, better than 405. Looks like we might have cleared the HOV lane in Woodinville on westbound 522 in that crash that we've been dealing with there that has us backed up to Highway 9. Rest of the map, not bad. I mean, under 50 minutes, Olympia to Tacoma, about 50, Federal Way to Seattle, about 50 now from the Valley Freeway on up. It's heaviest from Auburn. And then at the north end, Renton to Bellevue, a half an hour. Lake bridges are still fine. Still dealing with the closure of 202, though. The Redmond Falls City Road there at Toad Hill Road and Ames Lake continues to be in both directions as they work on that fire. Cairo News Radio real-time traffic. I'm Chris Sullivan.
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10: Good morning, 7:31. I'm Charlie Harger. Crews fought a large fire overnight near Redmond. It burned 15 vehicles, burned down a couple outbuildings. This happened at a warehouse owned by a landscaping company near the intersection of the Redmond Falls City Road and Tolt Hill Road. No injuries reported. Crews continue to mop up hot spots. The Downtown Seattle Association is opening a new public safety command center at 3rd and Pine ahead of the World Cup. But cameras still can't be used because of a previous order from Mayor Katie Wilson. Now, a Seattle City Council member is calling the mayor's policy possibly illegal. Cairo News Radio's Luke Ducey is here with the latest.
11: Yeah, we are 2 weeks away from 700,000 tourists, an estimation, flocking to downtown Seattle for the World Cup, and this controversy still has not been sorted out. Mayor Katie Wilson ordered some 22 CCTV cameras around the stadium district to be turned off during the World Cup unless there is a credible threat. Well, the Downtown Seattle Association is now taking matters into their own hands a bit here by responding to safety concerns and opening a command center for its downtown ambassadors to maintain a presence at 3rd and Pine, which is an intersection well known for drugs and other crimes. Here's President John Scholes.
12: Whether you're from Issaquah or Istanbul, whether you come with a lot of means or you're struggling on the street, they are here at your service to help you.
11: And back to those CCTV cameras, though, Councilmember Bob Kettle just sent a letter to the mayor saying, in effect, that what the mayor is doing is illegal. He said city council never intended to shut those cameras down, and that's why they passed an ordinance in the first place to fund the camera program. He also said the council explicitly wrote protections into their law to safeguard Seattleites in the event of federal agents using camera footage for immigration enforcement or other means, which is one of the reasons the mayor shut them down in the first place, she said. Kettle joins a growing list of city leaders now pressuring the mayor. Last week, City Councilmember Rob Saka said this.
13: It is about readiness. It is about giving law enforcement every single available tool to protect residents, workers, visitors, and families gathering in our great city.
11: He shared his experience at the 2013 Boston Marathon. He had just crossed the finish line, was two blocks away from those bombs that went off and killed three people and injured hundreds more. CCTV cameras led police to those suspects. Again, Charlie, though, here we are, 2 weeks away from the World Cup, and this controversy back and forth between city leaders and the mayor continues.
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0: 10 minutes.
1: Yeah, I just got some confirmation from the DOT, Charlie, on exactly what is or isn't open in and around that major landscaping warehouse fire that we've been talking about near Ames Lake on the east side. 202, both directions, that's the Redmond Falls City Road, is blocked. Both directions of that highway are blocked. However, you can go from Tolt Hill Road south or eastbound. You can take a left at that intersection and head down to Falls City. That maneuver is allowed, so there's no reason to take a longer detour around the backside there if that's what you're trying to do from westbound Tolt Hill Road. You can go south or east down to Falls City. Can't go the other way because that's where all the fire trucks are, but I just wanted to clarify that in case anybody was concerned. We do have a new issue to tell you about up in Marysville. Left lane is blocked for a crash right at 528. Not a huge backup behind it, but give yourself 25 minutes from Arlington to Everett. And then about an hour and 20 minutes from Everett to Bellevue and an hour from Everett to Seattle. Kind of a standard day for you guys. We have cleared the crash on westbound 522 in Woodinville. They're approaching 405, so that backup is getting better. Federal Way to Seattle is just crawling now up past the Kent-Des Moines Road. Looks like we might have a crash near 200th. We've jumped up to an hour and 10-minute trip now from Federal Way to Seattle. That is about 10 or 15 minutes slower than you might expect. Valley Freeway, an hour as well. Renton to Bellevue, 35. 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
0: Well, after yesterday's warm temperatures, 86 was the high in Seattle, we cool back down to the upper 60s today. A chance of showers, tomorrow as well. Nothing too big, probably drizzle, if anything. Next several days look to be cool by the weekend. Saturday, we could have rain. Sunday, we start to dry out and have partly sunny skies. Right now in Seattle, though, it is cloudy and 60.
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0: It's time for the 735 commentary. Auburn police fired one of their officers on May 28th. He'd been arrested 2 weeks earlier on a felony charge involving a minor. 2 weeks, arrest to termination. He hasn't even been officially charged yet. That's why we're not naming him. But it took 2 weeks. Now I want you to remember Jeffrey Nelson, Auburn cop. Killed three people over 8.5 years on the force. The last one was Jesse Saray, a 26-year-old homeless man in a mental health crisis in 2019, shot in the abdomen at point-blank range, shot in the head seconds later after he was already on the ground. King County prosecutors charged Nelson with second-degree murder in 2020. Nelson kept his job. He kept collecting his Auburn salary, almost $100,000 a year, while charged with murdering a man on duty. A jury convicted him in June 2024. First officer in Washington State ever convicted of murder for an on-duty killing. But the city of Auburn didn't fire him until January of 2025, after he was sentenced. 4.5 years charged with murder, then convicted, still on the city payroll. Mayor Nancy Backus said at the time her hands were tied. Now, I've covered some other situations in Auburn where the mayor's response to serious accusations against people in her orbit were less than urgent. So it's nice to see the city moving quickly on this one. Compare the two cases. Nelson, 4.5 years. The officer arrested just last month, gone in 2 weeks. This is a different Washington. Earlier this month up in Arlington, Police Chief Jonathan Ventura got in front of a Cairo 7 camera and called out one of his own, a 41-year-old, 8-year veteran named Dustin Bartlett. Bartlett's girlfriend had walked into the Island County Sheriff's Office and handed deputies two hard drives full of child pornography. Chief Ventura didn't dodge. He said it was devastating to his department. Friday, Bartlett picked up more charges. He now has 10 counts of possessing images of child sex abuse, plus violating a protection order. Now pay attention to those two officers and who they were inside their departments. Bartlett was at one time Officer of the Year for the Arlington Police Department. The Auburn officer was the hero of a feel-good story back in March about rescuing an abandoned puppy. He adopted the dog. He got the write-up in the news. That kind of story. These were not anonymous patrol cops. These are the men that the departments had put forward as the face of the badge. They used to be the kind of officer a department protected the longest. The chief got out in front of these two the fastest. What we've seen change in the past few weeks is the chiefs. Good cops want bad cops out. That's the vast majority of them, right? A bad cop makes every other officer's job harder. He makes prosecutors less willing to take cases. He makes neighbors less willing to call when they need help. What's different now is chiefs are saying that out loud. The departments are acting in weeks, not years. The wagons, they're not circling anymore. Good cops have been waiting a long time to see this. So have the rest of us. That's the 735 commentary for Wednesday, June 3rd, 2026. You can text your thoughts to the Muckleshoot Casino and Resort text line, 888-973-5476. 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Okay, Sully, what's coming up in traffic?
1: Well, this new crash we have in SeaTac, northbound I-5, is now blocking 3 out of 5 lanes. I'll break it.
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0: 7:43 now. We check traffic on the threes. I see you looking closely at your monitor right now, Sully.
1: Yeah, I'm trying to get a better handle on this crash. So just popped up. Northbound I-5 around 200th in SeaTac. We have the HOV lane blocked and the two left general purpose lanes blocked. So that means 3 out of 5 lanes are out of commission. And we went from what was about a 50-minute trip from Federal Way to Seattle to an hour and 20-minute trip from Federal Way to Seattle. So we've added 30 minutes to that commute because of this crash. And I'm trying to check. I can't quite tell. One of the cars involved in this looks to be facing the wrong direction. So I'm trying to get some more information from the State Patrol on this. But there's a huge response. And we're backed up almost all the way to 320th. So if you can avoid I-5 northbound for the next little bit, you will save yourself a lot of time as they continue to work with this. Coming up from the valley to the east, we've got about about an hour drive for you with 35 of those minutes from Auburn. It is really slow today. Second morning in a row with just a lot of action in Auburn and from the north end of Kent on in from 212th on up. And then Renton to Bellevue's at 40 minutes. The lake bridges are hanging in there. 90 has some slowing in both directions, but manageable. Coming down from the north end, we have cleared the crash at 528 we had on southbound 5 in Marysville. But we do have a sizable backup past the Alderwood, or sorry, the Outlet Mall. Give yourself about 26, 27 minutes to go from Arlington down into Marysville. And then kind of a standard day for you guys who slug it out every day coming down away from Linwood. It's an hour and 20 plus from Everett to Bellevue and an hour from Everett into Seattle. 18 over Tiger Mountain. Heavy, but once you're over to the summit, it's going to be a pretty good drive the rest of the way. And we continue to work with the closure of SR-202. That is the Redmond Falls City Road right there at Ames Lake, right around Tote Hill Road. That's for that fire investigation. We're actually still there mopping up from what was a pretty significant fire at a landscaping business this morning. Cairo News Radio real-time traffic. I'm Chris Sullivan.
0: Clouds today, chance of drizzle, high of 69, 51 right now in Seattle. 7:45 now coming up. ABC's Stephen Portnoy reports on some new discoveries happening in the waters off the coast of the Bahamas that are giving researchers more insight into pirates.
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0: Well, on this morning's Start Here program from ABC News, Stephen Portnoy takes a look at some new shipwrecks being found off the coast of the Bahamas.
17: Tales of the swashbuckling pirates who sailed the high seas and partied in tropical ports are legendary. There's Blackbeard, Captain Kidd, the fictional Jack Sparrow from the movie Pirates of the Caribbean from ABC's parent company, Disney.
12: You are without doubt the worst pirate I've ever heard of.
18: But you have heard of me.
17: But are these stories just tales of adventure? What was the pirate life really like? Well, one expert says a new discovery in the Bahamas has helped to close the gap between Hollywood myth and history. A treasured find buried not on land, but at sea.
19: Some people tell you that they were freedom fighters, you know, sticking it to the man. And others will say, well, they were just criminals and rapists.
17: That's Dr. Sean Kingsley, a marine archaeologist and explorer who has studied underwater sites for more than 30 years. He also founded Wreck Watch, a magazine dedicated to shipwreck exploration.
19: You got to imagine a ship full of men who are in their 20s, full of testosterone. They're fed up with bad conditions in the Royal Navy. And hey, here's an opportunity to make between 100 and 1,000% more money on the high seas without being told what to do and what to wear. So it was ultimate freedom.
17: Kingsley says Nassau, the capital city of the Bahamas, was the pirate destination during what he calls the golden age of piracy. He says it all started with a guy named Henry Avery, who'd been dubbed the King of Pirates.
19: We all heard of Blackbeard, but very few have heard actually of Henry Avery. So in 1695, Henry Avery rips off the biggest treasure heist on the high seas. The Emperor of India's treasure ship called the Gunsway of $149 million. And he brings all that loot into Nassau in the Bahamas and realizes he can bribe the governors, and it's a perfect spot to lay low.
17: From then on, Nassau's place in pirate lore was solidified.
19: And Henry Avery's flagship, the Fancy, is actually scuttled inside Nassau Harbor. So the ship that started all this mayhem lies somewhere under these forgotten waters.
17: Fast forward from the late 17th century to the early 21st, and evidence of the Golden Age is limited. On a visit to the Bahamas, Kingsley wondered why. He asked his friend and fellow archaeologist Michael Pateman of the Bahamas Maritime Museum.
19: I went, where are the pirates? You know, apart from buying black beers, rum cake in downtown Nassau, they've gone, they've disappeared. There's nothing preserved on land. So I said to Michael, listen, what about wrecks? You know, pottery and glass in the archaeological records, scientifically, they cannot disappear. And he said, well, guess what? No one has ever gone looking.
17: The two archaeologists launched the New Providence Pirates Expedition, working closely with local officials. They eventually got permission to search the seabed near Nassau Harbor for pirate shipwrecks, the first time anyone had officially explored the area.
19: They don't really have a marine archaeology unit, so it was a really interesting opportunity for them to see how it's done. And we had an agreement. We weren't interested in ownership. We saw ourselves as custodians. We wanted to bring on the next generation. Most of the crew were Bahamian.
17: It was surely going to be risky. Kingsley says what was once a hotbed for pirates is also a large habitat for sharks. And then there are the riptides and cruise ships that crisscross the waters. It was also possible the team wouldn't find anything at all. The harbor had been dredged over the years to make room for today's megaships. Well, late last year, Kingsley and his team made their way to the Bahamas for their scuba diving mission. And this week they announced their historic discovery. What Kingsley says are the first ever pirate shipwrecks found in Nassau.
19: As the dust started to move in the sediment, I saw some wood sticking out of the seabed and cleaned it off. And there's an entire wooden hull, not built with iron nails, but built with wooden tree nails, which was a kind of 18th century way of shipbuilding. And a big beast of a ship and of the right period. So to actually touch a deck that a pirate walked on was really a once-in-a-lifetime experience.
17: In total, the team found six new shipwrecks, determining three of them to be from the golden age of piracy. They also discovered artifacts, like glass bottles, which they figure might have once been filled with wine or rum, tobacco pipes, lead musket balls.
19: We've got a swivel gun, which was an anti-personnel cannon that was the weapon of choice for pirates. They put it, attach it to a rail and like a machine gun, a real mess of blood everywhere.
17: All of these artifacts will eventually be held at the National Museum of the Bahamas. But this isn't the end of the story for these explorers. Kingsley says the next steps will involve bringing in more high-tech equipment, using drones and robots to map out the area for future dives, where they hope to discover even more. There's a possibility one of the shipwrecks might even be tied to Henry Avery himself, but more study is needed.
19: without doing something called dendrochronology, where you put a thin slice through the keel and send that off to look at the tree rings and work out the absolute year when that ship sank. You got to be quite cautious, I think.
17: So the pirates of Nassau may be long gone, but with the work of these explorers, their stories are finally rising to the surface.
0: I got to work in the word dendrochronology into my vocabulary.
1: Put that in tomorrow's commentary.
0: Yeah, okay. Maybe. Time to check traffic. Every 10 minutes, here's Chris Sullivan.
1: And we're at a quick all stop now on northbound I-5. All lanes briefly stopping, about 200th in SeaTac. That's because of this crash that we've been working with for the last 25 minutes or so, that for a time had the HOV lane and the two left lanes blocked. They're moving the cars out of the way, so only the HOV lane is getting by at this particular moment, but they're moving things around. But we've jumped up to an hour and a half to go from Federal Way to Seattle, and an hour into South Center. So that is about a 30-minute delay over what you might expect. Valley Freeway is also elevated hour for you. Renta to Bellevue, 40 minutes. Coming down from the north end, kind of the standard day. Hour 20 Everett to Bellevue, an hour from Everett to Seattle. Lake bridges, though, are still fine. Kyra News Radio real-time traffic. I'm Chris Sullivan.
0: Well, we're expecting to have cloudy skies today. High of 69. A chance of drizzle. Chance of drizzle tomorrow as well. Again, highs in the upper 60s. Right now in Seattle, it's 58. Coming up, more of the day's top stories. And at 8:15, we hear from Art Dolan with Battlefield Edition with an update on our fentanyl crisis in Seattle.
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6: ABC News, I'm Sherry Preston. Vote counting goes on in California in some of the biggest races on primary day. So far, only one projection on the two big races. Incumbent L.A. Mayor Karen Bass moving on to the runoff, telling her supporters,
7: "We have led a grassroots campaign because we want to bring change to our city. And that's what we've been doing, and that's what we're going to continue to do."
6: It's not clear who she may face, but it could be reality TV star Spencer Pratt, and so far no projections on the governor's race where dozens of people were running. Officials in Kuwait say dozens of people are hurt and one was killed in an Iranian attack on the country's main airport. The airport was closed for a time today, but it's since reopened. Bahrain also saying it came under attack from Iran as well. Over 400,000 Ford SUVs are being recalled. Federal officials say certain Expeditions and Lincoln Navigators from 2018 to 2022 could have an issue with their seatbelts. This is ABC News. There's been no movement in or around a bank in Bakersfield, California, where a man has been holding an unknown number of people hostage since yesterday afternoon. Two of those hostages were released, but the rest remain, says ABC's Melissa Adan.
8: Police receiving a call about a man making a bomb threat inside a Chase bank.
9: The subject possibly has a makeshift detonator hand and wires coming from under his shirt.
8: Nearby City Hall and police headquarters place on lockdown as police negotiated with the suspect.
9: The subject's got people on their knees.
8: Authorities say the suspect held people captive inside one of the rooms in the bank, releasing two separately. An unknown number remain inside.
6: The 9/11 Memorial and Museum has launched a $75 million fundraising campaign as the nonprofit tries to educate millions of young people across the country who don't remember the terror attacks. Roughly 100 million Americans were born after the 9/11 attacks. Sherry Preston, ABC News.
0: At 8:02, here's what we're following. There's a push to dissolve the King County Regional Homelessness Authority, and it's getting louder. Councilmember Maritza Rivera says it's time to shut the agency down. Co-sponsor Alexis Mercedes Rink says it's not time to have a knee-jerk reaction. The mayor has until August 1st to recommend a path forward. State troopers looking for witnesses after a black Mercedes SUV was hit by gunfire southbound on I-5 under the convention center. Happened yesterday. And the King County Council has posthumously awarded the Martin Luther King Jr. Medal of Distinguished Service to Air Force Major Ariana Savino. She was killed in March when her refueling plane crashed in Iraq. The Covington native was 31. At 8:03, we check traffic on the threes. Here's Chris Sullivan.
1: And this is the definition of, wow, that escalated quickly. We went from a 50-minute trip from Federal Way to Seattle to an hour and 40 like that because of this crash that happened right there around 200th in SeaTac. Now, it looks like they have cleared all the cars out of the way, but for a while, we had 3 out of 5 lanes blocked. And, I mean, that's just how fast we can back up here. It's an hour and 40-minute drive from Federal Way to Seattle with about an hour and 5 of that just to South Center. That's ugly. If you want to bail and head down to the Valley Freeway using 18, it has some capacity, though it is a half an hour from Auburn on up and about an hour all the way from the Puyallup area. Most of Pierce County is manageable. Behind that, the Olympia to Tacoma drive is not doing too bad at about 45 minutes. It's not as bad through DuPont as we've seen for the last week. Coming down from the north end, we're clearing in Marysville after a crash at 528. But then you hit the gauntlet, hour and 20 from Everett to Bellevue, hour and 10 from Everett to Seattle, with the brake lights in the usual suspect locations. Lake bridges are still fine, and we're still working with the closure of the Redmond Falls City Road, SR 202 there, as you work your way through Ames Lake because of that fire that we're about to get a lot more information on from Luke. 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
0: On the Wednesday, June 3rd, 2026 edition of Seattle's Morning News, Amanda has the morning off. I'm Charlie Harder. Crews are investigating a large fire that burned 15 vehicles and two large buildings at a landscaping company near Redmond this morning. Firefighters say there were explosions. Cairo News Radio's Luke Ducey has been following this all morning long and is here with the latest.
10: Yeah, they're thinking those explosions could have been like propane tanks, gasoline. There's fertilizer, other chemicals in this landscaping, in these buildings. But check out these photos and the video on our YouTube feed. It's pretty incredible. Near the intersection of Redmond Falls City Road, and also known as State Route 202, and Tolt Hill Road. You heard Sully talking about it a little bit. You can take, if you're commuting right now, Tolt Hill Road to 202 to Falls City and then on to I-90 if that's how you commute. So that's open, that intersection. But the road itself, just beyond that, is closed. Hey, right now, crews are mopping up. The PIO for Eastside Fire and Rescue told Cairo 7 TV this.
11: Right now, we're in overhaul. So what they're doing is pulling out the hot spots and going through the rubble and making sure we've got everything under control down there.
10: The fire gutted two buildings, 15 vehicles burned, mostly work trucks. When crews got there, they immediately ran into a problem, however, because there's only one really weak fire hydrant near that scene.
11: We had a weak hydrant on scene, so the water pressure wasn't really what we needed to fight the fire. They came into an extremely engulfed building, and we ended up having to set up a tender relay. So they had to bring in water to the scene, which slows down a firefight.
10: A tender relay, she mentioned. So what's that? Well, that's when you have to set up one fire truck to suck the water from that weak hydrant. Then you set up other trucks next to them, and you pump water through one truck to the other to increase that pressure and boost the water flow to get it onto those flames. That takes time for firefighters to do, as you might imagine. No word on any injuries yet or if anyone was inside any of those buildings. Let's hope not. No firefighters were injured. No word on a cause either. It's really early, though. So overhauling, tender relays. We're learning a lot of firefighter terms.
0: A lot of the nomenclature. All right. Yeah. Luke Ducey reporting live. 8:06 now. Kent police investigating the death of a young woman found early this morning. Officers responded around 4:20 in the 400 block of Alder Lane after reports of gunfire. That's where they discovered the woman unconscious with injuries to her body. They performed life-saving aid until medics arrived. She did not survive. Detectives have not confirmed whether she was shot or died from another cause. Pierce County detectives need your help finding the man they say pulled the trigger in the Parkland robbery murder of 17-year-old Braylon Diaz, May 24th. Deputy Carly Capetto says they're searching for 21-year-old Brandon Torres Mesa.
12: We essentially identified him via Ring cameras, video surveillance, interviews from many of the people around and involved that were at that scene.
0: We have a picture of Torres Mesa on our website, mynorthwest.com. Meanwhile, the News Tribune reports 26-year-old Alyssa Marie Vautbar was in court yesterday. She is charged with first-degree murder, as is Torres Mesa. At her arraignment, her bail was set at $1 million. Prosecutors believe she was the driver, Vautbar's boyfriend, also arrested in connection with the killing, but so far he has not been charged. This weekend, the city of Seattle will recognize June 6 as Amar Murphy Payne Day. The 17-year-old was shot and killed outside Garfield High School almost 2 years ago. Here's Cairo 7 TV's Madeline Ottley.
13: The mayor and the city council proclaimed June 6 to be Amar Ashan Murphy Payne Day.
14: Cheers, hugs, and memories.
15: It means that Amar's name is in the history books for this city.
14: Saturday marks 2 years since Amar Murphy Payne was shot and killed at lunchtime in the parking lot at Garfield High School. Witnesses say he was breaking up a fight.
15: Amar was always where he was supposed to be, even that day.
14: His killer still walks free.
0: Police say the case is still open.

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2: Yes. Welcome to Seattle's Morning News, Wednesday, June 3rd. Manda Factor has the day off. I'm Charlie Harder. We have producer David Burbank in the studio. We have Sully here. You've got a little vacation on your mind, don't you?
3: Yeah, I do.
2: Yeah.
3: Not the Rocky Mountain way.
2: Yeah.
3: But I am flying over the Rocky Mountains, heading back to South Bend, Indiana.
2: Yeah, yeah.
3: Back to the homestead of the University of Notre Dame.
2: Yeah, you went there for like 5 years?
3: Couldn't afford to go to five. Are you kidding me? You know what my student loans were after that?
2: Yeah.
3: But no, I graduated in four. Going to go see some buddies I haven't seen in forever. Holly's never been.
2: Oh, nice.
3: So we're going to, it's our 35th reunion. That number is huge.
2: Yikes.
3: When did that happen? I was David's age like a week ago. I was Nick's age like a week ago. What happened?
2: Yeah, it happens to the best of us.
3: So,
2: Well, we'll miss you, but Ted and Lori will be in, right?
3: Yeah, Ted and Lori combo. They're going to be taking some time off in June for some personal stuff. So,
2: yeah,
3: I'm going to be away for a little while, but I'm recharging the batteries.
2: Okay, that sounds good. We'll miss you, Sully. Coming up, we have Art Dolan with Battlefield Addiction and Andrea Suarez of We Heart Seattle. It's fentanyl epidemic gripping our area, and we'll talk about why there's just been a massive shift in drug culture. And then G. Scott will stop by to discuss the debate over security cameras in downtown Seattle. It's on the way. The latest update from the Department of Ecology says most of the chemicals from last week's deadly implosion in Longview did not leave the paper mill. Cairo 7 TV's D.D. Sun reports crews no longer need to do emergency flushing.
4: pH levels in the ditch system are in normal range. However, more than 2,200 fish have turned up dead. Crews are flying a drone to inspect all the ditches.
2: Longview community gathered for a benefit concert last night honoring those who died. Cairo 7 TV's Jack Bilyeu was there.
5: According to organizers, 800 tickets were sold, netting about $35,000.
6: So proud to be here that you guys rallied around this concert.
7: Everybody knows someone who's been affected. It's been really hard. Everyone wants to do something. So it just came together. We thought, what could we do?
5: The show came a week to the day after a chemical vat ruptured at Longview's Nippon Dynawave packaging plant, killing 11 people. The trauma is still fresh, and the cause of the implosion is still under investigation.
2: Seattle Mayor Katie Wilson unveiled a proposal yesterday to renew and expand the Seattle Transit measure.
8: The existing Seattle Transit measure, approved by 80% of voters in 2020, funds frequent bus service, streetcar operations, and free ORCA cards for those who qualify. Mayor Wilson wants to double the city's transit sales tax from 0.15 to 0.30 per $100 purchase.
9: Just to maintain the level of transit service that we have been providing was going to require a larger measure anyway, because the cost of everything is going up all across the board.
8: The mayor expects the measure to be on the ballot for voters to decide this November. In Seattle, James Lynch, Cairo News Radio.
2: Mariners locked up their 8th straight victory last night, taking down the Mets 8-3. They look to keep up the winning ways this afternoon. First pitch at 12:40. You can catch it on our sister station, 710 Seattle Sports. At 8:12, let's check the weather, and we expect to have highs much lower than yesterday's record high. It got up to, or make that the warmest day of the year so far. 86 was our high yesterday. Today, we'll top out around 69. A chance of drizzle on and off. 68 tomorrow. Increasing showers on Friday, and just plain old rain on Saturday. Right now in Seattle, we have cloudy skies. We're up to 61. At 8:13, we check traffic on the threes every 10 minutes with Chris Sullivan.
3: And we've picked up about 10 minutes, but still the drive on northbound I-5 is ugly from Federal Way up through South Center. That's what happens when you take out three of the five lanes for a crash that hangs around for about a half an hour. Right around 200th, we had this crash. Everything's off to the right shoulder now, but we have an hour and 30 minutes from Everett to Seattle with still about an hour of that getting you up into South Center. So that is about a 30-minute delay over what you might have expected. expected. It's going to take a while for this thing to clean out. Down on the Valley Freeway, it's picking up the pace, actually, under 50 minutes from Puyallup to Renton. Then Renton to Bellevue is about 40 to 45, depending on how the volume is north of the VMAC. It's more yellow than red there on the map. Also some slowing getting into the South Bellevue area. Lake bridges, though, are okay. Coming down from the north end, we're adding more travel times to our commutes coming down from Everett. Everett to Bellevue is an hour and a half. Everett to Seattle, about an hour and 20. Just bumper to bumper on the usual spots of those drives. And it looks like we do have a new crash on southbound 405 around 85th in Kirkland that's adding to the misery there. We're still working with the closure of SR-202, the Redmond Falls City Road in Ames Lake for that fire response. 202 remains closed in both directions around that fire scene. Cairo News Radio real-time traffic, I'm Chris Sullivan.
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2: And joining us this morning, we have Art Dahlin from Battlefield Addiction, as well as Andrea Suarez from We Heart Seattle. Addiction is such a thorny subject in Seattle right now, and I wanted to play for you a question we actually got from Luke Ducey out in the newsroom.
12: About a few weeks ago, my wife was with her friend on a morning walk through West Seattle. They were at the junction where there's the Whole Foods and LA Fitness right in that area. We're walking up near a bus stop where children were getting ready to get on their school bus, and they saw these two guys shooting up drugs right there with their needles. And my wife asked them, hey, could you do that somewhere else? Because she was concerned. She had concerns for the school children just a couple feet away. And here was the response she got, almost verbatim. Lady, Mary Wilson tells me I can do my effing drugs wherever I effing want to. So F off. There used to be a code, or you didn't do those things, or people were ashamed of like shooting up or doing drugs or acting certain ways in public like that. I'm curious, has something changed? What has changed, and how do we correct all this?
2: All right, Art, so was there a code?
13: You know, I just think that we're creating something. I think that what people have to understand about addiction, in my opinion, is that the environment can kind of change it. And what we are doing is creating some type of entitlement or some type of allowance that yeah, there is no more shame.
2: Yeah.
13: And, you know, people talk a lot about destigmatizing. And I think that whenever there's a bad behavior in society that hurts people, we do tend to put a stigma on it, which does tend to help. And I think we've just gotten into a point now where everyone feels entitled to do whatever they want.
2: You were in active addiction for years.
13: Yeah, 17 years in active addiction. And I think there was some type of code that we at least protected kids. We didn't want kids to see what we were doing. We didn't want to have other people have to watch what we were doing. It wasn't something that we put on display. And there was just a way that we kept it to ourselves. And I think that we were all in agreement that that was kind of morally right at the time.
2: Yeah.
13: And that there was some type of morals that have seemed to be lost. And it was kind of an achievement, if you're an addict, to keep those morals, to keep your morals the best you could.
2: Mm.
13: And I think we've just told people nothing is their fault and everything they do is okay. And it's creating, in my opinion, a super addict, just a super addict, one that people don't understand will be very hard to treat. It is very hard to treat because the treatment for somebody in recovery has a lot to do with gaining responsibility and taking ownership of your life and your actions. And that's a common denominator of everyone that I've seen in recovery. And right now, it's getting harder and harder to get people that have not taken responsibility for their actions or their life for a long time to now change and to do so. So it's making the treatment way harder.
2: Andrea, you are out in the drug camps. You're not even calling them homeless camps anymore. What are you seeing in terms of entitlement?
9: I definitely second that. Yesterday we were again in North Beacon Hill, and people as young as 18, 19 years old. So not only are drug addicts not using around kids, the drug addicts are the kids in the parks, near the playgrounds, entitled to this, you know, stolen land. You know, it's all this
14: new language of tolerance and permissiveness. And then on top of that, you have King County driving through, handing them foil and bubbles to do the drugs. And then you have our well-intended other do-gooders handing out cocoa and oranges and blankets and making it so easy and so comfortable that we've effectively canceled rock bottom, which, from my understanding, you know, is that sick and tired of being sick and tired drug addict that finally surrenders and says, help. They don't have to anymore. It's too easy to get high in Seattle and very hard to get clean.
15: You agree with that, Art?
13: You know, I think that there's a misconception. This misconception, maybe it is true that people have to want it for themselves. And I hear this thing all the time. Somebody has to want it for themselves. Well, my question to those people that say that is, what makes someone want it for themselves? You see, if this was, if your house, you had a big house and you had 15 drug addicts living in it, what would you do? Would you just would you go downstairs and make sure they had foil and food and make sure the temperature was warm? What would you do? Well, Seattle is a house. Just act like it's a house. We have a bunch of people in our house dying, using drugs, falling out every day, and we've just normalized it. And what I don't hear is our leaders saying there is a drug problem at all.
15: Yeah.
13: And if there's not a drug problem, why does your van deliver the supplies? Who are you delivering it to? People that have lost their house because of affordable housing? Well, okay, but why are you bringing in supplies?
2: You're arguing that people need to use the F word.
13: Fentanyl.
2: Yeah.
13: Yeah.
14: No, it's behavioral health disabilities now. I mean, like, what?
2: 3,000 people are dying every year in Washington because of fentanyl. 50, yeah. That's 50 a week.
14: It's, you're about 10, anywhere from 8 to 10 a day. So just think about, gosh, you know, we lost tragically two people to gun violence or two people tragically to, cyclists getting ran over or tragically this paper mill tragedy, absolute tragedy, loss of life. We see that same number every day, 7 days a week. And there's no alarm being sounded by our governor or any elected leader that this is every single day these numbers are adding up and bodies are piling up and they're coming out of these low barrier shelters and these permanent supportive housing that are nothing short of expensive coffins at this point.
13: Well, they're coming from everywhere. Yeah.
2: What do you want our elected leaders to be saying as we start to wrap this up?
13: Well, we want an acknowledgement. You know, we're in it every day. We want acknowledgement that people are dying from drugs. I've never even heard an acknowledgement. I've never heard the governor say people are dying from fentanyl. It's happening every day. Our state is losing 3,000 people. It seems like it would be an important thing to just acknowledge. Instead, we're saying that it's just a homeless issue. I don't even want to argue anymore whether it's a homeless issue. There is a drug issue. We're experiencing it. And we don't hear anybody talk about it. So we're just here to get people to talk about it.
2: We will be speaking with you again very shortly. But for now, thank you so much for your time. Battlefield Addiction, We Heart Seattle, Art Dahlin and Andrea Suarez, thank you for your time today.
14: Thank you.
2: And we'll have those interviews up on MyNorthwest.com a little later today. Time to check in now with Chris Sullivan as we've had kind of a busy Wednesday morning commute.
3: Yeah, we have. We not only have we been dealing with that really massive fire over on the east side, but we've also had this pretty nasty crash involving a bunch of different cars that had three out of the five lanes of northbound 5 blocked for a while coming up from Federal Way. All the lanes have reopened at 200th where the scene of this crash is. They're all over on the right side, but we're still struggling. The good news is we've picked up another 10 minutes since I last joined you. Federal Way to South Center's 50 minutes now, all the way to Seattle's an hour and 20. So that's about a 25 to 30 minute delay total still through that corridor. I think some people got the word and they headed down to the Valley Freeway. It's pretty heavy in Auburn and at the north end. So we're still over 30 minutes from Auburn and over 50 all the way from Puyallup. And then Renton to Bellevue's hanging in there at about 40 to 42 minutes. That's not too bad. Lake bridges are fine. Coming down from the north end, I could really use some help from some of my Cairo drivers. If you're heading southbound 405 from Totem Lake down into Kirkland, because of all the construction there, all my traffic cameras are dark. because they've just taken them down. They don't, they haven't put them back up. I know there's a crash near 85th. I just can't see it because I don't have eyes there. 888-973-5476 is the Muckleshoot Casino Resort text line. Voice to text, have a passenger text, or text me once you get where you're going. Don't do it while you're driving from the driver's seat. That's illegal. I don't want you to get a ticket to help me out, but I really need to, could use some help there. Hour and 40-minute trip from Everett into Bellevue. Hour and 20 from Everett into Seattle. So even for 405, we're about 20 minutes behind schedule. Lake bridges are still fine. And to that fire scene now in the Ames Lake area, for those of you heading, on the Redmond Falls City Road, which is 202, that road remains blocked there right at Tote Hill Road for the fire response. Now, you can go from Tote Hill Road southbound or eastbound on 202 to get down to Falls City. You just can't take a right at that interchange. You can take a left. This traffic report is brought to you by me, Cairo News Radio Real-Time Traffic. I'm Chris Sullivan.
2: Clouds and sun breaks today. Maybe a little drizzle, a high of 69. Right now, it's 61 in Seattle. Coming up, Cairo News Radio's Luke Ducey on the Downtown Seattle Association making a move this week to bolster security on 3rd Avenue. That's on the way on Seattle's Morning News.
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4: Good morning. It's 8:30. Investigators are looking into a large fire that burned 15 vehicles, two large buildings at a landscaping company near Redmond this morning. A spokesperson for Eastside Fire and Rescue tells Cairo 7 TV crews had to work around a weak fire hydrant at the scene along Redmond Fall City Road.
5: The water pressure wasn't really what we needed to fight the fire, so they had to bring in water to the scene, which slows down a firefight.
4: The 15 vehicles look to be mostly work truck. No firefighters injured. No word yet on the cause of the fire. Downtown Seattle Association opening a new public safety command at 3rd and Pine ahead of the World Cup. But CCTV cameras still can't be used because of a previous order from Mayor Katie Wilson. Now a Seattle City Council member is calling the mayor's policy possibly illegal. Here's Cairo News Radio's Luke Ducey, who joins us live.
6: Yeah, we are 2 weeks away from some 700,000 tourists flocking to downtown Seattle for the World Cup, and this controversy, this back and forth, still has not been sorted out. Mayor Katie Wilson ordered some 22 CCTV cameras around the stadium district to be turned off unless there's a credible threat. The Downtown Seattle Association is now kind of taking matters into their own hands by responding to safety concerns and opening a command center for its downtown ambassadors to maintain a presence at 3rd and Pine, which, if you know, is an intersection that's pretty well known for drugs and other crimes. Here's President John Scholes.
7: Whether you're from Issaquah or Istanbul, whether you come with a lot of means or you're struggling on the street, they are here at your service to help you.
6: And on those CCTV cameras, Councilmember Bob Kettle now just sent a letter to the mayor saying, in effect, that what the mayor is doing is illegal. He said city council never intended to shut those cameras down. That's why they passed an ordinance in the first place to fund the camera program. He also said the council explicitly wrote protections into their law to safeguard Seattleites in the event of federal agents using camera footage for immigration enforcement or other uses, which is one of the reasons the mayor shut them down, she says, in the first place. Kettle joins a growing list of city leaders now pressuring the mayor. Last week, it was Councilmember Rob Sacca who said this.
8: It is about readiness. It is about giving law enforcement every single available tool to protect residents, workers, visitors, and families gathering in our great city.
6: And he shared a personal experience at the 2013 Boston Marathon. He had just crossed the finish line, he said, and he was about two blocks away in an area where families come and meet the runners after their marathon. When those bombs went off, they killed three people and injured hundreds more. CCTV cameras in Boston led police to those suspects. Again, Charlie, here we are 2 weeks away from, you know, this massive sporting event. The world's going to be watching, billions watching, hundreds of thousands here, and this controversy still is out there unsolved.
4: All right, well, G. Scott is going to weigh in on that controversy coming up in about 14, 15 minutes here on Seattle's Morning News. Time to check traffic now every 10 minutes on the threes. Here's Chris Sullivan.
9: And I want to thank all my drivers who let me know on the Muckleshoot Casino Resort text line that the right lane is blocked on southbound 405 as you approach 85th coming down into the Kirkland area. And we have a solid 8 or 9 mile backup that extends all the way to Linwood behind it. And we just keep adding time on top of that drive. Everett to Bellevue is an hour and 40 minutes with an hour and 20 from Linwood, so that's about a 25 minute delay even over what we've gotten used to with the Revive I-5 situation. You look at that and you look at the hour and 20 total from Everett to Seattle, or maybe even under that, and you see it is a much better drive on I-5. Looking at northbound I-5 now, we're getting back. We're getting back to normal. After this long-term crash we had up in SeaTac at 200th, back down to about 25 minutes into South Center and an hour into Seattle. So we're definitely picking up the pace. No need to go down to the Valley Freeway now because that is ballooned. We're up to 40 minutes out of Auburn. That's about a 15-minute delay for this time of day on a Wednesday and an hour all the way from the Puyallup area. Good news is there isn't much action through DuPont, so all in all, we're at about 40 minutes or less to get to Tacoma. And we're continuing to work with the closure of SR-202, the Redmond Fall City Road there because of that fire response that Charlie was telling you about in the news right there at Ames Lake. Both directions, 202, remain closed. Cairo News Radio real-time traffic, I'm Chris Sullivan.
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0: The Factor has the day off. I'm Charlie Harger. Well, yesterday, the Trump administration announced it's backing off its plan to establish a $1.776 billion fund to compensate people who claim to have been victims of unfair prosecution by the Biden administration. That fund was coming from a legal settlement between President Trump and the IRS. Calling up now, former State Attorney General Rob McKenna for some more details here. Rob, give us a little context. This started with a lawsuit between the president and the IRS.
1: Yeah, the $10 billion lawsuit filed by the president arose from the actions of an IRS employee in 2019 who illegally obtained Trump and Trump Organization income tax returns or information and released them in violation of federal law. So this settlement agreement is to settle that lawsuit, but it also settles two other claims for relief that Trump had filed under the Federal Tort Claims Act that were based on the raid on Mar-a-Lago by the FBI, where they found the classified documents, and what they call, the settlement agreement refers to as, the Russia collusion hoax throughout his first term as president. Those are called the pending agency claims. Those are also settled by this settlement agreement along with the $10 billion IRS lawsuit.
0: So yesterday, what did the president's attorney, acting attorney general, say?
1: Well, there, first of all, a little more detail about this settlement agreement, which I was just reading, Trump's lawyers entered into with the Department of Justice and the IRS. This settlement agreement it does not provide for any money to Trump or his family. It states that as sole and complete relief for allegations in the case and the pending agency claims, Trump and the other named plaintiffs will receive a formal apology from the United States, but will not receive any monetary payment or damages of any kind. Now, there's a separate memo we should talk about from May 19th, where Todd Blanche, the acting attorney general, releases Trump from any liability for existing audits. Let's talk about that also.
0: Yeah.
1: But most of the attention in the last 24 hours, last 48 hours, has been about this so-called anti-weaponization fund that the settlement agreement also creates. Most of the settlement agreement, it's nine pages, is about this anti-weaponization fund that would be created under the settlement. About $1.8 billion that would be set up. It would be overseen by a board of five commissioners, four of whom would be appointed by the Attorney General, Blanche. And it gives Trump the power to fire, quote, without cause, any of its five members on that board who will decide about the payments. And basically, the fund is supposedly would have been set up to allow anyone who believes they were a victim of lawfare and the weaponization of the federal government to file a claim. And some of the January 6th insurrectionists immediately said, we're going to apply for grants. We were victims. We went to prison. So that's that and other reasons for why this has become such a firestorm.
0: Yeah, Rob, I was working on a commentary. Alas, it'll never see the light of day. But Joe Biden once gave me a dirty look when he was in town in 2015. And I was thinking of maybe, filing a claim on that. Technically, my claim could have been considered by this panel, right?
1: Well, that's an interesting point, is that there are no limits on who can apply. Now, supposedly this five-member board would have to decide under a set of criteria laid out in the settlement agreement.
0: My feelings were hurt, Rob.
1: Claim was meritorious. I mean, they might look at you and say, that poor man,
0: his
1: fragile ego. I get it. I feel your pain, Charlie, personally.
0: Oh, I could be making millions here.
1: But one of the disturbing things, one of the many disturbing things about the way this was going to be set up, and now, by the way, it appears that it's dead. Republicans, yeah. Democrats, we had a lawsuit filed by 35 former federal judges against it. This thing is done. Stick a fork in it. But one of the striking statements in the settlement agreement, which I haven't seen really covered in the news, is that it says that once the funds are deposited into this account, this $1.8 billion account, the United States has no liability whatsoever, I'm quoting now, for the protection or safeguarding of those funds, regardless of bank failure, fraudulent transfers, or any other fraud or misuse of the funds. Like, holy smoke. We're just going to put this money in a fund with an unaccountable board overseeing it. And hey, hands off. We're not, it's not our fault if there's fraud or misuse of these funds. And again, no restrictions in the settlement agreement on who can seek compensation from the fund. So you may have had a shot here, a brief moment where you thought, you know, this is my chance. But, you know, the factors are very broad that they would have applied, strength of the claim, supporting evidence, the claimant's actions, et cetera. Keep in mind, Charlie, that, you know, people who have been harmed by the federal government have the same recourse that Trump had. Is you can file a claim under the Federal Tort Claim Act. If, and there have been other people who have sued successfully when the IRS or someone at the IRS has illegally released their tax returns or tax information. Ken Griffin received an apology from the federal government. So there are precedents here. But what is unprecedented is this fund, which critics have basically said is a slush fund or would have been a slush fund.
0: That's former State AG Rahm McKenna. He joins us every Wednesday. Sully is next with traffic.
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6: We've got a 9 to 10-mile backup now on southbound 405 from just after the Linwood split all the way down to 85th and Kirkland, where the right lane remains blocked for a crash. And we have an hour and 40-minute trip for you from Everett to Bellevue, with an hour and 20 of that away from Linwood. That is a 20-minute delay minimum over what you've been used to, even with the heavy braking that we're used to because of the Revive I-5 issue, which, by the way, goes away on Monday. Hooray, 1 month reprieve. Hooray.
0: For a month.
6: And then looking at the southbound 5, it's actually under an hour from Linwood and under an hour and 20 from Everett to Seattle. Brake lights are intense, though, from 145th on down, but nothing you can't handle. Northbound I-5, definitely seeing a vast improvement after that crash we had in SeaTac. We're looking at about 25 minutes to South Center and just under an hour all the way. So that's really good. We're getting there. Northbound I-5, some braking in DuPont, a little bit in southbound Tacoma, or south end of Tacoma, excuse me, around 56. But overall, 45 minutes or less to get you to Tacoma is pretty good. Valley Freeway, we're picking up the pace back down to about 32 minutes out of Auburn, which is still about 10 minutes slower than you should be getting at this time of day, but just under an hour now to go all the way. The Renton to Bellevue Drive, about 40. Lake Bridges are fine. I-90's got some westbound slowing through the Mount Baker Tunnel, some eastbound slowing right there at 405. And we're still working with the closure of the Redmond-Fall City Road, SR-202 right there through Ames Lake area. That's because of that fire that we've been working with all morning long. Still mopping things up there. No estimate on when they're going to reopen the roadway. Cairo News Radio real-time traffic. I'm Chris Sullivan.
0: What a turnaround from yesterday. Today will be mostly cloudy. A chance of drizzle. High of 69. Tomorrow, pretty much the same deal. More showers for Friday. Saturday looks to be the wettest of the next few days with showers and light rain throughout the day. High of 59. Right now in Seattle, right now, it's 63, partly sunny. Coming up, G. Scott stops by the show. Debate continues surrounding whether the city of Seattle should have security cameras running all around downtown. G. has some thoughts. That's on the way on Seattle's Morning News.
7: 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More than 75% of commuters will be involved in a car accident at some point. 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
0: And here he is from the G and Ursula Show. That's coming up 9 to noon here on Cairo News Radio. G. Scott is here.
14: Hey.
0: And, you know, G, of all my commentaries I've done lately, the one that got the most ferocious response was when I talked about cameras and security cameras downtown. I'm just curious where you're coming from, because Bob Kettle is saying we need cameras in time for the World Cup around Lumen Field or whatever they're calling it during the World Cup. What are your thoughts? We've been talking about this story today.
14: You ever meet somebody in the past, maybe before Ingrid or maybe before you all settled down? And you met somebody and you vibed with them. You got their phone number. By the way, kids, back in the day, we didn't have the cell phones. We'd write the phone number on a match, on a book of matches or something like that. And you hand it, like, here's my phone number. You vibe with them. You get their phone number. And then you go home. And then you want to call them, but you don't. because you got to play this game. Because if you call them right away, it looks a certain type of way. So you kind of wait. You kind of wait like 3 days.
15: 3 days.
14: You know, leave it alone a little bit. And that way you don't look like you're thirsty. You don't look like you're desperate.
15: Thinking about them constantly, but you got to wait 3 days.
14: See, maybe you kids still play, but these are the games we play. You see, that's the mayor in these cameras. The number is in her phone. The tool to record on those cameras is right there. But she's playing it cool. She says, they'll only call if there's a credible threat to turn these cameras on. She's leaving the whole World Cup situation on red. Text message type thing, right? So the privacy crowd, the base that she told that I won't do these cameras, so she doesn't think that she's into it. Let me sum it up. She's going to turn the cameras on. She's going to call. She gave herself a way out. She said to you guys, watch this. If there is a credible threat. Now, Charlie, my first rehearsal time is next Wednesday, 10 o'clock, for the World Cup. Remember I said this. Watch this. Watch how coincidentally there was something that happened to, okay, now we're going to turn the cameras on. This is just a prediction that I'm making. You have Bob Kettle. Bob Kettle. Y'all know what Bob Kettle used to do?
15: What's that?
14: That man did intelligence work for a living. This is what Bob Kettle did. And he said on here, he says, he'll tell you, talk about a credible threat. Boston didn't have a warning. Atlanta 1996 didn't have a warning. So by the time you keep trying to play it cool to make that phone call, it's too late. So here's my prediction. I think because we are one of 11 World Cup cities that ain't turned the cameras on.
15: Mm.
14: Every other World Cup location will have the cameras, the CCTV cameras going. And you mean to tell me that Seattle's going to be the only one without them? Watch. I'm predicting it right now. The cameras will press record.
15: Isn't it interesting that this power comes into the hands of just one person, Katie Wilson? She's going to decide what a credible threat is. Does that give you pause?
14: Kinda. It gives me pause, but this is political theater. This is what happens in all other walks. This happens to be one of those. Now, it's not a game, but no. Neither is other situations where political theater is being played. You know, political theater also gets played with SNAP benefits too. That's not a game. So we could do this all day long. I want to specifically stay on this point. I predict, I don't know anything, but I predict somehow, some way, before the World Cup, before June 15th, Belgium against Egypt in that match, somehow, miraculously, those cameras will be going. And I want you, David Burbank, to keep what I'm saying right now.
15: Yeah.
14: And so that way we can play it back. We're going to play it back because you gotta. There's a base she has. She told right. them folks that I'm not going to do the cameras because of the surveillance. Now, common sense has already kicked in, but you already know. You got to play the game. You got to leave them on red and make you pretend like you're not desperate. Them cameras going to come on.
15: Especially if you're a bad guy and you're hearing, well, that's the one city that isn't doing it. I mean, what's the thought process?
14: I mean, I'm just going to say this one thing. Look at the teams that are going to be playing in the matches here in Seattle. I'm not specifically calling out any team. Look at the teams that are going to be playing. And then ask me, should the cameras be on?
15: G. Scott, coming in hot. 9 to noon. G and Ursula. Thank you, G. Let's check in with Sully now for traffic.
6: Well, traffic gods giveth and they taketh away. Just as we cleared the crash on southbound 405 at 85th in Kirkland, we've added a new crash on southbound 405. This one just away from Linwood, right before the express toll lane starts. Two left lanes are blocked, so two out of three lanes are blocked, and we're still up at an hour and 20 from Linwood down to Bellevue. We're back to 50 minutes from Linwood down to Seattle. Renton to Bellevue added a few more customers, 45 minutes there, but the Valley Freeway's improving, back under 45, back under 55 from Federal Way to Seattle, and we continue to work with the closure of the SR 202 corridor right there at Ames Lake for that fire response. Cairo News Radio real-time traffic, I'm Chris Sullivan.
0: Coming up, it's the G and Ursula Show. They will be here from 9 to noon right here on Cairo News Radio. Thank you for listening to Seattle's Morning News. 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
22: ABC News, I'm Sherry Preston. A hostage situation in Bakersfield, California, now over. The suspect, who was holding an unknown number of people and threatening to detonate a bomb, was shot and killed by an FBI agent on the scene. All of the hostages are free and no one else was harmed. The Supreme Court giving the go-ahead to allow a congressional map in Alabama that was previously struck down for intentionally discriminating against black voters. ABC's Devin Dwyer has more on the three liberal justices who dissented.
23: Strong words from Justice Sonia Sotomayor, joined by the others. She said that the court did unleash chaos because it's so close to the election. In fact, Alabama has already had its primary vote. The governor saying overnight that she is now scheduling a new special primary in August 11th, for these new districts that are going to be implemented.
22: Primaries in a handful of states last night, including California, where Los Angeles Mayor Karen Bass will advance to a runoff. This is ABC News. Trump loyalist Bill Pulte, who currently runs the Federal Housing Finance Agency, was this week tapped to be the new director of national intelligence, even though ABC's Catherine Falders in Washington reports that many on both sides of the aisle are questioning his qualifications.
24: Sources who I've spoken to for a long time in this administration have said they don't believe he's qualified for the Federal Housing Finance Agency now, let alone to lead the DNI, to be the nation's top spy chief. So, to bring you back a little bit here, Bill Pulte is really best known for launching or referring, issuing criminal referrals in the Trump administration's probes as it relates to mortgage fraud.
22: One of the last remaining classic urban department stores is closing for good. The flagship Neiman Marcus location opened in downtown Dallas in 1914. Saks Global acquired Neiman's in 2024 and has decided it'll shutter it for good this year. Sherry Preston, ABC News.
25: A massive fire is now under control in the Redmond area, but first, let's get a check on the roads right now. Just as we cleared the crash on southbound 405 and 85th in Kirkland, yet another one. This is near Linwood, right before the express tow lane starts. Two left lanes are blocked. It'll take you about an hour and 20 minutes from Linwood down to Bellevue, about 50 minutes Linwood to Seattle. That's running at least 20 minutes behind schedule. Renton to Bellevue, about 45 minutes. The Valley Freeway is under 45 minutes right now, and it's about 55 minutes from Federal Way to Seattle. And this traffic report is brought to you by Cairo News Radio.
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25: Good morning, I'm Katrina Gashard. Investigators are looking into a large fire that burned 15 vehicles and two large buildings at a landscaping company near Redmond this morning. A spokesperson for Fire Eastside Fire and Rescue tells Cairo 7 TV crews had to work around a weak fire hydrant at the scene along Redmond Fall City Road.
26: The water pressure wasn't really what we needed to fight the fire, so they had to bring in water to the scene, which slows down a firefight.
25: The 15 vehicles burned look to be mostly work trucks. No firefighters were injured. There's no word yet on a cause of the fire. Kent police are investigating the death of a young woman found early this morning. Officers responded around 4:20 to the 400 block of Alder Lane after reports of gunfire and discovered a woman unconscious with injuries to her face and head. Detectives have not yet confirmed whether she was shot or died from another cause. A long vacant downtown Seattle storefront is back in business after being boarded up for 6 years. The Downtown Seattle Association opened a new hub for its clean and safe ambassadors at 3rd and Pine. This is DSA President John Scholes.
27: In a lot of ways, this is the lobby of our city. It's the 50-yard line, and downtown's everybody's neighborhood.
25: The so-called mid-deployment center arrives less than 2 weeks before the World Cup brings an estimated 700,000 visitors. Pierce County detectives need your help finding the man they say pulled the trigger in the Parkland robbery murder of 17-year-old Braylon Diaz on May 24th. Deputy Carly Capetto says they're searching for the 21-year-old named Brandon Torres Mesa, who is Hispanic, 6 feet tall, and believed to be armed.
28: We essentially identified him via Ring cameras,
2: video surveillance, interviews from many of the people around and involved that were at that scene.
25: There is a photograph of Tessa Mesa on our website, mynorthwest.com. Meanwhile, the News Tribune reports 26-year-old Alyssa Marie Vault Barr was in court just yesterday. She's charged with first-degree murder, as is Brandon Torres Mesa. At her arraignment, her bail was set at $1 million. Prosecutors believe she was the driver. Vault Barr's boyfriend was also arrested in connection with the killing, but so far, he has not been charged. A new Ben & Jerry's scoop shop is coming to Seattle's revamped waterfront.
3: Ice cream, chillin', chillin', ice cream, chillin'.
25: According to the Seattle Times, the shop will open at Pier 54, returning as a pop-up this summer before launching as a full storefront. The new shop replaces Premier Meat Pies and joins a growing lineup of waterfront ice cream spots, including Molly Moon's, which opened last year, and Salt and Straw, now across from the Pike Place Market. And now to your weather. It's going to be much cooler today. Highs will only get close to 70. Right now, we're sitting at 60 in downtown Seattle. I'm Katrina Gashard, Cairo News Radio.
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7: Hey, good morning, everybody. It is the G and Ursula Show. Happy Wednesday to you. Thank you for listening, to hanging out with us, all the good stuff. Good morning to you, Ursula.
8: Good morning. Hey, coming up at 9:30, it's not often that I can say I have a new hero, but I do have a new hero, and his name is Scott Pelley. If you haven't heard, he has been fired from CBS's 60 Minutes, and he's not taking it lightly. And we're going to talk about that coming up, G, and why what happened was a huge blow in so many different ways. Mm-hmm. As always, we invite you to join us on the Muckleshoot Casino Resort text line, 888-973-5476, 888-973-CAIRO.
7: Let's get to it. Top stories of the day brought to you by Pendergast Law.
8: Is Seattle Mayor Katie Wilson ignoring the law and putting World Cup security at risk? Councilmember Bob Kettle thinks so. He says the mayor does not have the authority to pause Seattle's voter-approved expansion of police surveillance cameras.
9: I believe that she is not operating according to the ordinances, the law, and her duties under the charter.
8: In a letter to the mayor, Kettle argues that the city ordinance only allows a pause under very specific circumstances involving immigration enforcement or the misuse of surveillance data. And he says none of those conditions exist right now. The mayor has expressed concerns about privacy, and she doesn't want Seattle to become a surveillance state. She says the cameras are only going to be activated if there is a credible threat. Councilmember Kettle tells Como 4 News that is backwards.
9: You don't get credible threat warning. The mayor of Atlanta did not get it in the Summer Olympics in 96. The mayor of Boston did not get it in the 2013 Boston Marathon. Just a month ago, at the White House Correspondents' Dinner, the Secret Service didn't get a credible threat warning that some guy was going to run through the hallways with a weapon. This idea that you're going to get a credible threat warning is not right. It's not the professional standard.
8: And Kettle says if something goes wrong during the World Cup, which, should we remind you, starts 10 days from now, he says responsibility will rest with the mayor's decision.
7: I just said this, and if you're listening right now, you heard me say this about 10 minutes ago on Seattle's Morning News, and I'm going to say it in a different way this time. My analogy, Ursula, is if you ever been in a situation where you had this friend that said that she was not going to date this guy anymore. And she's told you over and over again, she's not going to date the guy. Well, she's dating the guy, and but she just doesn't want to tell you that she's dating the guy. And matter of fact, she keeps it from you for a long time until eventually you find out. My point is this. Katie Wilson told her base. She told her supporters. She told them, a lot of people that support Katie Wilson, hey, I am not going to do the thing with the cameras. CCTV is not going to be under my watch. I want to just say this. While I understand why people have had concern about the cameras, because a camera can sometimes be like a hammer. A hammer can be used to build a house, and a hammer can also be used to bust out windows in a house. So cameras in the wrong situation can be bad. But in this situation, where you have, this is one of 11 cities where the World Cup is going to be. One of 11 cities, and the only city that doesn't have the cameras.
8: Thank you.
7: Rolling. So with that being said, I said it yesterday, I said it this morning, and I'm going to say it again.
8: You think she's going to cave?
7: She specifically say, in case there is a credible, until there's a credible threat, only will call it if it's a credible threat. Somehow, some way, I have a feeling before June 15th, those cameras are going to come on.
8: I hope so. I hope you are correct. And I think Councilmember Kettle is correct to call her out. And I, as you said, the cameras can be used to either build a house or break the windows. And because of that, when the city council passed this ordinance for those cameras, they explicitly wrote protections into the law to safeguard the city against those things.
7: Mm-hmm.
8: In the event of a federal breach, or when it comes to immigration enforcement, or you know, reproductive health or gender affirming care. I mean, those things were actually specifically written into the law.
7: Mm-hmm.
8: So if the mayor is doing what you're saying, and she's going to come up with something that would pass as a credible threat, then stop playing games. But in this case, we look like fools. Mm-hmm. Being the only city that's going to host the World mm-hmm. Cup, and yeah. we and cameras that we have already approved and are ready to go are still mm-hmm. shut down, even though the police chief has said this would mm-hmm. be very, very helpful.
7: It's political theater, right?
8: It's ridiculous.
7: And I think that none of us, especially most of us listening right now, we don't like political theater being played in this situation. I don't like political theater being played here. As a matter of fact, I don't like political theater being played in a lot of topics that we deal and talk about. This is why it's not a game and it's not fun. Stop, put country and people before your politics. If we can get back to that, then we won't be in these situations. But I know that based on who Katie Wilson is, people want to like, oh, they don't like Katie Wilson, so they want to come out and say that. It doesn't matter about whether you like her or not. I do believe, and I think you were saying the same thing, Ursula. Can we just get the cameras on?
8: Yeah, common sense. How about that? And I hate the fact that the mayor is such a big part of our top stories, but here's another story. Because at a time when Seattle residents are already paying some of the highest sales taxes in the country, Mayor Katie Wilson is proposing another increase. So she wants to double Seattle's transit sales tax from 0.15 to 0.3% and lock it in for a longer time, for the next 10 years. And she says this money would pay for additional bus service, subsidized ORCA cards, Seattle streetcars, and even help support future light rail expansion programs.
0: When we make our transit system better, we make it possible for more households to live car-free or car-light. And that could put hundreds or thousands of dollars back into a family's budget. That is real affordability.
8: Okay, the city estimates this tax would generate about $138 million a year. If the city council approves the proposal, voters will decide its fate this November.
7: I wrote this down. We don't have a state income tax in the state of Washington. So how does the state get money? It gets money off of receipts. It gets money off of sales tax. A sales tax, usually, they don't care who you are, is a flat 10.7%. We've talked about it. You all know that this area is one of the most backwards, regressive tax systems in the country. Now, the mayor wants to double the transit deal. That tax, a two-person household that's making $124,000 a year, that comes out to $58 a year. That's how much you're going to be paying. I don't know that you're probably going to feel that. You probably won't. But here's what's interesting. I'm actually not mad about this, because I'm not mad because at least the money is going right back. At least the money, Route 60, it says, every 15 minutes in White Center, Georgetown, Beacon Hill, more buses on Aurora, 22,000 low-income Orca cards. So the same family that people say, hey, we care about them being taxed so much, that family now can finally don't have to get the second car. They can go ahead and get the Orca cards. They can have a family of four or five or six living in the same house and be able to take advantage of that. So, no, I don't love this system where the lower tax bracket gets taxed more than others. I can't stand it. But if we're going to be paying it and we're going to be doing it either way, I hope that a family that gets taxed the most gets the most help with this. So with this one, Katie, I'm for it.
8: I'm not. And I just want to remind you that during her campaign, Katie Wilson made a pitch to voters over and over and over again.
6: We're out here on Capitol Hill. This is my neighborhood. And I just bought this slice of pizza. It cost me $8.
8: It cost her $8. And look around. Families are still getting squeezed by housing costs, groceries, utility bills, insurance premiums, taxes. Businesses are leaving downtown. Office towers are selling at massive losses. Public confidence in city government, particularly her office, is at an all-time low. And her answer is, let's double the transit sales tax, a tax that every working family pays, a tax that makes things, even if it's not a lot, but it's in addition to everything else that we're paying more taxes for. I mean, every time she opens her mouth, I am reminded of how experienced she is. And it feels like, in my opinion, she is still campaigning as president of the Transit Riders Union instead of governing as mayor of Seattle. And again, now we want to double the transit sales tax over a longer period of time. And for what? To expand transit service when ridership is still below where it was before the pandemic? I mean, if the buses are overflowing and people are getting left at the curb, that's one thing. But that's not the problem that we're hearing about. So personally, I hope the city council kills this proposal. And if they don't, I hope voters do, because I will be voting no in November. Okay, we need to go down to Pierce County. A pregnant woman is now charged with murder. A convicted felon with a history of drive-by shootings has been arrested. And now detectives say they have identified the guy that they believe pulled the trigger in the Parkland robbery that left a 17-year-old dead. The Pierce County Sheriff's Office has named 21-year-old Brandon Torres Mesa as the third suspect in the killing of Braylon Diaz. And Torres Mesa is still on the run this morning, as at last check. And detectives say there were four people inside that car that pulled up to Braylon and his girlfriend while they were just walking one night. And after Braylon handed over a necklace, prosecutors say he was shot and killed. So there are two other suspects already behind bars. Alyssa Vaught Barr, who is pregnant. She was arrested Monday up in Tulalip. Again, like I said, she's facing a first-degree murder charge. She may have tried to protect others and interfere with the investigation, according to investigators. Another suspect was arrested during a traffic stop. He has six prior felony convictions, including a drive-by shooting conviction, and he was on escape status from Oregon when he was arrested. And then the person who still hasn't been caught is supposed to be armed and dangerous, and anyone who sees him should call 911.
7: My dad used to say all the time, show me who your friends are and I'll show you where you're going. And when he dropped me off at school, he'd ask me the same question. I think I've told you all this. He would ask me if I was a leader or a follower. And the reason why that was ingrained in me so much is because there's two words that can send you to prison for a long time. There's a word called accessory. Right. You could be charged with accessory to murder, even if you don't pull the trigger. Right. And then there's a word called in the drug game. They really love to put the conspiracy. They love to put that on there as well. So what I'm saying is what happened was that the couple, they get rounded up. They find out who it is. That couple get to talking. You guys have seen 48 Hours and all the different crime shows. You know what happens when they sit there in front of the detectives and they get to singing. And they get the pregnant lady that was driving, she probably got the singing. And it's like, this is exactly who the person was that shot the person. Now, people are going to ask, well, okay, so what does that mean? What if you didn't shoot, what does that mean if you were in the car? You know what that means? That means you are definitely should go to prison. Because this is what you need to understand. Show me who your friends are, and I'll show you where you are going. This is what happens. I, myself, have been into, I don't want to get too deep, but I've been in some situations where some friends have done some dumb things. I got lucky that those dumb things didn't pan out to be something very catastrophic, but maybe you're listening right now. You've been around some friends that have done some dumb things. You're like, hey, man, you better not do that again. Well, this right here, you can't take this back. And so now, I hope they catch this person, this alleged suspect. I hope they catch them. And this is a very unfortunate story because a 17-year-old young man lost his life for nothing, lost his life for a gold chain. So, yeah, everybody in the car, I don't care. You need to be tapped with a murder charge right there on your head. Show me who your friends are, and I'll show you where you're going.
8: Yeah, you're exactly right. And the family says all of this for a $10 necklace. They're accused of killing an innocent young man for a $10 necklace. He's gone. And if these suspects are convicted, they will be gone for a long time, if not the rest of their lives. And one of the suspects, the accessory alleged, is pregnant. So now this baby who has not even had it, I mean, you've basically given that baby a sentence too. The baby will be placed with family members or an approved guardian after birth, but again, I mean, deprived of a mom mm-hmm. over something so stupid, so senseless. Okay, we need to cheer up a little bit because something really cool is happening with our Seattle Mariners. For the first time all season, they are playing the kind of baseball that has fans believing that this team can really do something special. Remember where we were about a month ago? So now Seattle has won 8 straight games. They're on top of the American League West after back-to-back wins over the New York Mets at T-Mobile Park. The latest victory, 8-3 win, powered by home runs from Julio, Patrick Wisdom, and Johnny Pareda.
10: 2-2 to Pareda. Swing and a well-hit ball. Deep to left field. Soto going back, looking up. Goodbye, baseball. Johnny Pareda with his second home run as a Seattle Mariner. A 3-run home run here in the bottom of the fifth. And it's now the Mariners 7 and the Mets 2.
7: I was at the ballpark yesterday. That's 8 in a row for the Mariners. 8 ball, baby. It was beautiful. But there's a couple things that stands out to me about being there last night. Number one, watching, man, I'm not just saying this. Watching them, they had a different aura about themselves. And in the beginning of the season, I wasn't seeing them having fun out there in between innings and all that kind of stuff. It really seemed good. That's number one. But obviously, everything's good when you're winning. Number two, man, I'm telling you right now, T-Mobile Park is, boy, that thing is, they got the food, they got the energy, they got the, everything is set up right there. This is what happens when you, watch this, when you lose for so long, like the Mariners did, not making it to the playoffs, there's other areas in life or in the ballpark that you make good on. And now that the Mariners are doing well, it's all like magic because, man, the game presentation for the Mariners is second to none. And I'm not just saying that. It's just beautiful.
8: Yes.
7: It was a beautiful night at the ballpark.
8: You were there on a perfect
7: night. Oh, yeah, it was.
8: I mean, get real.
7: Yeah.
8: That was the, yeah, it. Late sunset.
7: Oh, right? Yeah, it was.
8: So that must have been nice. Pretty darn incredible. And Nick can weigh in, too. I mean, they're doing this, right? Because they've got injuries still. But they've been putting players in and out of the lineup and somehow managing to get on a streak. And Barry in the 253, I see you. He says, I told you all, calm down. Still lots of games to go.
7: Hey, you're right. Nick, before we go, man, Nick. You tell me what you see with this team, man.
11: Well, there's just ebbs and flows in baseball, and right now these guys are just in a groove, and ironically, they started to get a kick into the season, you know, starting to win when Cal Raleigh got injured. And I think that's kind of an underlying tone for the team where it might not necessarily been him that was a detriment to the clubhouse, but it's other guys who have been able to get the opportunity to step up and show what they've got. You know, you got Johnny Parada behind the dish hitting a couple home runs lately. And then they got that young guy, Colt Emerson, who just came up from Tacoma, who's playing third base. He's been on fire lately, so maybe he's been giving a little spark for the clubhouse lately.
7: It goes to show you, there is no I in team, baby. I'm glad you brought up the Cal Raleigh reference. Coming up next here on the show, we do need to talk about the cost of living. What did you and your family or you yourself cheap out on? What were you stingy on then that you're probably still stingy on now? Up next, CBS fires another one. We'll tell you about it next. Gene Ursula.
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4: Good morning, I'm Katrina Gashard. A standoff with a man holding hostages at a bank building in Bakersfield, California appears to be over. Here's ABC's Alex Stone.
5: All of the hostages who were inside the Chase Bank building have now been safely rescued by the FBI and Bakersfield police. Since yesterday, they'd been trying to negotiate with the man who was known to have a long criminal history in the area, who went into the bank building and claimed to have a bomb strapped to his chest. On Tuesday night, he released two of the hostages. At one point, police could see hostages inside the building on their knees, but sources say they've all been rescued. They are safe. The suspect is dead. It is now over.
4: Here in Washington, investigators are looking into a large fire that burned 15 vehicles and two large buildings at a landscaping company near Redmond this morning. Cairo News Radio's Luke Ducey reports there were explosions at the scene, too.
6: A spokesperson for Eastside Fire and Rescue tells Cairo 7 TV those explosions could have been a number of things inside those two buildings gutted by flames just off Redmond Falls City Road.
7: In a building like this, fertilizer, could be gasoline, propane tanks. We're just not sure what those are.
6: Crews say they were dealing with a weak fire hydrant when they got to the scene, which caused delays. Those 15 vehicles burned looked to be mostly work trucks. No firefighters were injured. Luke Ducey, Cairo News Radio.
4: There's no word yet on the cause of the fire. The Seattle City Council voted unanimously Tuesday to approve a resolution charting next steps for the troubled King County Regional Homelessness Authority. The measure, sponsored by Councilmembers Alex Mercedes Rink and Dion Foster, gives the mayor's office until August 1st to recommend whether to restructure, dissolve, or continue the agency. This is Councilmember Rink.
8: As I have repeatedly stated, now is not a time for knee-jerk reactions. Our homelessness response system is already in a delicate place and needs to be handled with caution.
4: The 9-0 vote follows an April audit that found a negative cash position of nearly $45 million. Seattle Mayor Katie Wilson unveiled a proposal to renew and expand the Seattle Transit measure. And as you might imagine, her proposal is very controversial. Cairo News Radio's James Lynch explains.
9: The existing Seattle Transit measure, approved by 80% of voters in 2020, funds frequent bus service, streetcar operations, and free ORCA cards for those who qualify. Mayor Wilson wants to double the city's transit sales tax from 0.15 to 0.30 per $100 purchase.
8: Just to maintain the level of transit service that we have been providing was going to require a larger measure anyway, because the cost of everything is going up all across the board.
9: The mayor expects the measure to be on the ballot for voters to decide this November. In Seattle, James Lynch, Cairo News Radio.
4: And the results are in on which MLB mascot America loves the most, and Mariner Moose made the list. Researchers scored mascots on likability, crowd interaction, tradition, and online chatter. The Bovada Sportsbook survey ranks Mariner Moose at number 5. In fourth place, the Wally Green Monster. In third, Pirate. The Lewis Cardinals Freebird grabbed second place, and the Philly Fanatic came in at number 1. 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Crews are on the scene of a crash there at southbound 405 near Linwood. This is right before the express toll lane starts. Two left lanes are still blocked. It'll take you about an hour and 20 minutes from Linwood to downtown Bellevue, 50 minutes from Linwood to Seattle. Rented to Bellevue about 45. The Valley Freeway is under 40 minutes right now, and 55 minutes from Federal Way to Seattle. 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And for your weather, much cooler today. We'll top out at about 70 degrees. Right now, it's 60 in downtown Seattle. I'm Katrina Gashard, Cairo News Radio.
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0: Welcome back to the Gian Ursula Show. In case you haven't heard, one of the most respected journalists in this country is now saying that the people running CBS News are destroying one of television's most trusted institutions. Longtime 60 Minutes correspondent Scott Pelley has now been fired after more than 20 years with that program, many more years as a journalist. And gee, let's just say he's not exactly going away quietly. In a blistering farewell statement, he accused CBS leadership of trying to curry favor with the Trump administration and in also abandoning the journalistic standards that made 60 Minutes what it is today. And he claims that executives even pressured him to include unverified claims in politically sensitive stories. He says CBS also invited politicians to choose which correspondents would interview them and then fired veteran journalists, including Cheryl Atkinson, for pushing back. And he says the changes are heartbreaking, and he is basically warning of what he describes as a collapse of values at the top of the network. And as you know, G, this is coming at the same time as CBS's parent company, Paramount, is trying to get federal approval for a major merger.
1: If you're listening right now, have you ever lived in the community in communities where gang activity was rampant? Have you ever lived in a neighborhood where you saw the gangs happen? Now, I'm not talking about what you saw in the news. I'm talking about what you grew up around, lived experience. You got to see it firsthand. And so what I want to do is I want to explain to you, because I know sometimes you guys would wonder, like, how does this gang leader have so much power? Why won't these young guys and gals leave that gang leader? Because the gang leader was really good at providing them with a couple things. One, stability, family type, that deal. So a lot of people are running from unstable family situations. Two, the most important thing, I should have put it number one, the gang leader is able to provide them money. They make more money when they are with the gang leader than they do when they're not. So even though some things happen that's kind of bad, they turn a blind eye because they're getting money. What does this have to do with what I'm talking about? Well, we're seeing it right now. You want to kill the free press? You don't have to send the tanks. You don't have to kick the door in. All you have to do is buy the location, buy the building, and then fire everybody inside. Right now, the stock portfolios, your stock market is going crazy through the roof right now. Apple is going crazy. Nvidia is going crazy. All of the big AI stocks are going crazy. You want to know what they have in common? They're all real good with the leader of the free world. They are able to do all of these things. And right now, the press, you guys have seen it. You guys have seen the whole deal, the merger with Paramount. You've seen all of it. So we, in the past, used to talk about Russia and China and North Korea and how they had the controlled media. Well, we are living that exactly right now. And so what I'm saying is, and the reason why I started off with the gang leader is I wanted to tell you. Somebody will say, well, gee, why? How is this not stopping? Because the gang leader makes sure that you're making money. And even if there's things that you don't like, because you're making money, you are blinded.
0: Mm. Well, as I mentioned before we headed into this segment, I don't say I have new heroes very often, but I would say Scott Pelley would be among them. Cheryl Atkinson being the other one. They lost their jobs. They lost their careers over fighting what they see and what they know is wrong. And they spoke up when so many people are willing to not speak up because it is benefiting them. And Scott Pelley is exactly right. He wrote in here that he said, last month, 60 Minutes lost its DNA when our entire senior leadership and two of our best on-air correspondents were cruelly fired without cause. Good people were silenced because they stood up for our audience. They stood up for fairness against the forces of political bias. They stood for professionalism against chaos. And he said, for my part, new management has instructed me to inject falsehoods and bias into a politically sensitive story. And he points out that 60 Minutes, they have fought harder than anyone knows to save the program that became an American icon. And he says, we owe that to our millions of viewers. And right now, the collapse of values at the top has become untenable. The leadership of 60 Minutes is no longer recognizable. And the principles that he holds dear are gone. So he's leaving. For their part, they're saying we fired him because he showed disrespect for this new, what is it? So it's the new editor in chief is Barry Weiss. He accused her of murdering 60 Minutes. And then there's a newly appointed executive director, producer rather, Nick Bilton. And again, I mean, 60 Minutes, we've talked about this. On Sunday nights, I mean, that's just a part that is tarnished. That whole program is tarnished.
1: I agree with you. 60 Minutes used to be a thing. I just want to, I'm not trying to get too deep. Guys, I'm choosing joy. I'm smiling. I just want you guys to know. I just want you all to know that a lot of times what happens to people, first of all, like Ursula said, hey, Scott Paoli, amen, hero, love how you took the stand. But I just want to just say this. Some people get tired and some people just go along to get along. At some point, there's a breaking point. So sometimes when the things are stacked against you, instead of the Scotts of the world, so sometimes they come into these spaces, Ursula, and they come into these spaces and they feel like they're by themselves all the time. And then there's a lot of people in this country right now that are just like, you know what? I just need to feed my family. I don't want to cause any problems, so let me go along to get along. See, when you go along to get along, that means you're a good one. You're not causing any trouble. But then the person that doesn't sound like everybody else, that's the troublemaker. Mm-hmm. So that's what they get demonized as, the angry one, the troublemaker, when they come out and say those things. Sometimes you, by the way, those that follow a crowd can never be followed by a crowd. So shout out to Scott Paoli and everything
0: Pelly,
1: that he's
0: doing. Yes.
1: Excuse me, Paoli, my bad.
0: And
1: my
0: I need to make a correction. It's Sharon Alfonsi who lost her job. Oh, anyway, yeah, it's infuriating. And, as someone who has been in this business for a very long time, when you see journalists like that who are silenced, it's crushing, honestly.
1: Stephen A. Smith is now making $100+ million. Coming up next here on the G and Ursula Show, we do need to talk about the cost of living. What did your family cheap out on that you're still stingy about now? G and Ursula.
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1: It is the Gene Arson Show. Good morning to all of you. Hey, coming up at 10 o'clock, remember they said Seattle was dying. Well, the census came and dropped some receipts. So coming up next, where do y'all think Seattle ranks in the country with people moving to Seattle? We'll do that at 10 o'clock. But right now we do need to talk, and we need to talk about, let's have some fun here, the rising cost of living. We talk about it all the time. And a lot of folks, especially the older generation, you guys like to point out things that you did, cost-saving things that you and your brother or your sister did. Maybe back in your day, you say, oh, back in my day, we shared underwear. Just an example. I'm not saying that you do. Maybe some other habits. But what was it that your family cheaped out on back when you were growing up that you're still maybe stingy about it now? Like, it just carried with you. You never forgot it. And to this day, when you go to purchase it or buy, even though you got the money to do it, you still think about how you grew up. So it's something you might be stingy about that maybe you cheaped out on when you were younger. Ursula?
0: Well, a couple of things. One is I distinctly remember when we used to get milk. Now, this is living in the Philippines, and drinking milk wasn't a big thing for us growing up, but when we got milk, and I remember begging my mom for chocolate milk, and she was like, it's so expensive. It's so expensive. So I cannot look at chocolate milk without thinking, okay, that's an unnecessary expense. So I have never in my life, I don't think, purchased chocolate milk. The other thing that comes to mind is when I used to go to movies. Now, I don't go to movies very often, but when I used to go to movies, I would refuse to buy snacks from the snack bar. Except for sometimes popcorn. Okay, it's like movie popcorn is something.
1: Right.
0: But other snacks, I would squirrel them away in my purse.
1: Right.
0: And if I were to go to a movie today, I would still do that because I refuse to pay those inflated prices.
1: Right.
0: What about you?
1: So, first of all, I just want to say that I was super happy that this topic came up because the reason why is I was downstairs and I was getting ready to go through it and I realized something. Nothing. I realized, to tell you guys the truth, growing up, I had everything. That's the truth. I'm just telling you eyes straight, right? Like food stacked. As a matter of fact, you know how you go to the the store and in the sodas, you grab the sodas and then once you take one, another one comes rolling down. In my refrigerator growing up, we had that in our refrigerator. And so it was always stocked.
0: Yeah, we would not have soda in our fridge.
1: So I just wanted to just say, I had every, as a child growing up, my parents made sure I had everything. But then what it forced me to do, it forced me to go into, oh, let me tell you guys about the time when I was living in hotels. That's what I could better talk about. And the one thing that stands out is in down in San Diego, the Econo Lodge, there was, it was $40 a night or so. And so I had a little burner in there. By the way, that was dangerous. That thing, you know, a little single burner that you plug in and you, you do that. And so I had the top ramen and everything. The one thing that I never bought was any drinks at all. I'd always just go and get water when you can or whatever, or I'd go to fast food establishments and ask for a cup of water and wink, wink. You know what I mean? I apologize, but that's what I did. But anyways, my point, do you know still to this day, buying drinks and different drinks and stuff from the store is still weird to me. Because for so long, that was where I had to do my savings.
0: Yeah.
1: Was the drinks. So I don't know. You know what I mean? Like, that's something that's still to this day that, like, even when we go shopping, we still don't buy a lot of drinks. It's just, it's water.
0: Okay. What about, because you stay at a lot of hotels, do you, are you someone who takes the little shampoos home and all that and use those at home? Or
14: you must.
1: not today. But
0: there was probably a time, right?
1: But between my wife and I, which one is more apt to do it? My wife. Yeah. The shampoos.
0: You're paying for it.
1: Actually, I don't think she's taking the shampoo. She's not putting that shampoo in
14: there. They end up just getting stuffed in the bathroom drawer at the end of the day, though.
0: It's so true.
1: Yeah. But yeah.
0: Well, text us, though. Muckleshoot Casino Resort text line. 888-973-5476. 888-973 Cairo. Kara, the cleaning lady, says, cheap haircuts. I refuse to pay more than $20 for a haircut. Probably why I'm still single.
1: Oh, Kara. Oh, you know another one? I think I've shared this with you guys. Draws. Remember, I still get the cheap stuff.
14: Oh, yeah.
1: I still get the cheap stuff.
0: What's the cheap stuff?
1: I mean, the ones when you get
0: the one in the pack and the plastic pack,
14: the chubby pack.
1: The ones you go to TJ Maxx. Matter of fact, my wife makes sure she gets.
0: That's not even cheap stuff for me. That's just regular.
1: You get that pack, you get all that kind of stuff.
0: Yeah.
1: Well, some of the dudes, they get the Versace.
0: Oh yeah, yeah.
1: You know what I'm saying? They get the real fans where it's $80 a pair. $80 a pair. I can go get me 6 pair for $30.
14: You want to know what my family cheaped out on for years when it first came out? High-speed internet and cable. That thing came out in 2000. We didn't get it till 2007. Dial-up.
1: All right. Good stuff. Hey, coming up next here on the G and Ursula Show. Seattle. What if I told you that Seattle ranks in the top 10 for cities with new neighbors showing up? Would you believe it? We'll talk about that next. G and Ursula.

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16: ABC News, I'm Michelle Franzen. The U.S. Supreme Court has ruled Alabama can move forward to use a congressional map for the midterms from 2023 that was previously blocked by lower courts. Here's ABC's Devin Dwyer.
17: The bottom line is this is the culmination of years of litigation in Alabama. It is now removing one of those two majority black districts, a seat held by Democrats, and is the latest indication now that these race based politics, including those that protect minority voters, are starting to give way to a new era.
16: The Pentagon says the U.S. intercepted Iranian drones targeting a U.S. base in Kuwait. Kuwait's public airport also heavily damaged. In California, a hostage standoff and bomb threat at a bank in downtown Bakersfield is over. Police say the suspect is dead. All were released, but police don't have a motive. And the U.S. Coast Guard dive team in the Bahamas searching for Lynette Hooker had to end early today due to lightning. The Michigan woman disappeared in April. Her husband says she fell off their dinghy. This is ABC News. Private sector hiring exceeding analyst expectations last month.
18: The ADP National Employment Report counted a record 122,000 new positions created in May, with employers of all sizes hiring. ADP says small companies, those with fewer than 20 employees, accounted for 49,000 of the new jobs, easily outpacing companies with over 500 workers.
16: ABC's Jim Ryan. 7 months after President Trump commuted his sentence, former Republican Congressman George Santos facing a new federal investigation over suspicious bets placed with a prediction market platform.
19: Back in February, Santos released this video.
20: I'm going to be there for the State of the Union in the gallery, guys.
19: At the time, Kalshi was taking bets on who would attend President Trump's State of the Union speech. Sources say Santos placed wagers tied to his own attendance, but during the address, he posted, "Watching State of the Union from an airport TV was not part of the plan." By skipping the speech, sources say he pocketed tens of thousands of dollars.
16: ABC's Sophie Flay, Michelle Franzen, ABC News.
21: A massive fire is now under control in the Redmond area, but first, Cairo News Radio real-time traffic. The crash on southbound 405, this one is near Linwood, has finally cleared. Traffic is still pretty rough out there, though. It'll take you about an hour and 10 minutes from Linwood to Bellevue, 50 minutes Linwood to Seattle. Renton to Bellevue is about 45 minutes right now. The Valley Freeway is making some progress. It's less than 40 minutes right now, 55 minutes from Federal Way to Seattle. 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The next show is June 19th. 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
21: Good morning. I'm Katrina Gashard. Investigators are looking into a large fire that burned 15 vehicles and two large buildings at a landscaping company near Redmond this morning. A spokesperson for Eastside Fire and Rescue tells Cairo 7 TV crews had to work around a weak fire hydrant at the scene along Redmond Falls City Road.
22: The water pressure wasn't really what we needed to fight the fire, so they had to bring in water to the scene, which slows down a firefight.
21: The 15 vehicles burned look to be mostly work trucks. No firefighters were injured. There's no word yet, though, on a cause of the fire. A death investigation is underway in Kent after officers found a young woman unresponsive early this morning. Kent police were called just after 4 o'clock to the 400 block of Alder Lane for reports of shots fired and arrived to find the woman with significant injuries to her head and face. The woman died at the scene. Investigators are working to determine a cause of death. Downtown Seattle's Clean and Safe Ambassadors have a new home base. The Downtown Seattle Association's John Scholes unveiled a deployment center at a once boarded up corner on 3rd and Pine. He says they want it to be a community hub.
23: We know we're stronger together. We got a lot of challenges in our downtown, no doubt. We've made a lot of progress. We're going to confront those challenges. We're going to have more progress through strong partnerships.
21: More than 160 ambassadors work the streets 7 days a week, and they'll be front and center when World Cup crowds arrive later this month. Longview leaders say they're stunned to learn that no state or federal agency is responsible for inspecting the white liquor tanks that erupted last week, killing 11 workers at the Nippon DynaWave packaging plant. Cairo 7 TV's Brandon Thompson reports.
24: Both Wilson and McIntyre say they want to wait for the investigation before looking to change any laws.
25: When I get back to Olympia in January, I think the mandate will be clear when the investigation's done.
26: Do you think there should be regulatory inspections?
27: I think that there should be. This instance should require us to look much deeper into the above ground storage tanks.
28: So the state's investigation is just one investigation looking into the blast. The U.S. Chemical Safety and Hazard Investigation Board will also be looking into this, and their investigations can take years.
21: For your Cairo News Radio weather, it's much cooler out there today. We've got clouds with a mix of sunshine. It'll be about 70 as the top degree today. Right now, it's about 60 in downtown Seattle. I'm Katrina Gashard, Cairo News Radio.
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2: Hey, everybody. It is the G and Ursula Show. Happy Wednesday. Oh, it's already hump day. Appreciate you hanging out with us. Good morning to you, Ursula.
3: Good morning. And, you know, we wanted to start out with some happy news, too, for this happy Wednesday. Coming up at 10:30, we are going to get an update. You remember what we're telling you about the thieves who destroyed the HVAC system at Taproot Theater, Seattle's beloved Taproot Theater? They were concerned. The last time we spoke with I believe she was the artistic director, she told us that they were worried about whether they could continue their programming.
2: Right.
3: Because of these copper wire thieves, right? Who had ruined things for everybody.
2: Right.
3: Well, there is a positive update, and she's going to be joining us coming up at 10:30. Mm-hmm. As always, we invite you to join us on the Muckleshoot Casino Resort text line. That's 888-973-5476, 888-973-CHIRO.
4: What's new at 10?
3: So we've told you that Seattle Mayor Katie Wilson is not going to be able to produce the promised 500 new shelter beds in the city before the World Cup. But there is a coalition of nonprofits that has been working on cleaning up Pioneer Square specifically, and they're trying to prove that there is a better approach than just doing these sweeps. So this is a story out of the Seattle Times, and the effort is being led by Purpose Dignity Action along with the Downtown Emergency Service Center and the Salvation Army. The Downtown Seattle Association is also taking part in this, but in just a couple of weeks, these groups have moved nearly half of the 40 chronically homeless people in Pioneer Square into shelter and also have reunited several with family members, which ultimately is what you want, right? To get him into housing or longer term housing. And what is different is the approach that they're using. So again, rather than just giving whatever bed happens to be available, these folks are actually pooling together all the shelter resources and matching people to the level to match where they're at. So if they need mental health help, they're going to help get them that. If they can work with a tiny home or a private room or addiction treatment or intensive care management, they're able to match them. And they're saying basically that this approach has a better success rate. So they say they've used this model before and they've been able to get closer to 80% of the people indoors during previous downtown and state funded outreach efforts. But of course, there's a catch to all of it, and that is it's a lot more expensive when you're going to be doing it, you know, person by person, trying to meet each one where their needs are. And, you know, shelter's becoming more expensive. But that is what's happening right before the World Cup, trying to specifically target Pioneer Square.
2: I used to live next door. By the way, this is not a real story. Fiction. I used to live next door to this couple that would always have get-togethers, right? But they always left their window open. And at night, the husband would yell and verbally abuse the wife all the time, right? But then on the weekends, when they'd have their get-togethers and everybody's over, the husband was super nice, super nice to the wife in front of company. Mm-hmm. They would do things.
3: Just for show?
2: When company would come over, he would put on the show. We've been married 28 years, love of my life, high school sweetheart, and everybody would go away. And even there would be some couples that would get in the car and be like, how come you can't treat me the way he treats his wife? Like they were the gold standard. But then when everybody goes away, it's back to, air quotes, normal. You guys know where I'm going with this. Here we go. Yeah, company getting ready to come over. And so we got to make it look a certain type of way. Mm-hmm. So it's all hands on deck. And we're going to get everything we can. We got to clean some stuff up. We got to get shelter beds going. We got to bring in all these teams. We got to all do it all. We got to get it done before June 15th. And so my only question is this. Well, y'all know what it is.
3: Mm-hmm.
2: Why can't we treat why he can't treat his wife nice when nobody's
3: when no one's looking. Yes, yeah. Exactly. Maureen in the 253 just texted in. Why does it take the World Cup for the homeless to be housed? At where is this kind of energy? All the time. And by the way, as someone who now is spending much more time in Lower Queen Anne, the Lower Queen Anne neighborhood, because my sons live there, I think a lot of what's being swept and not being dealt with appropriately, some of the folks who are truly drug addicted. I mean, my sons have showed me the alleyways where the tin foil is all over the place and people are doing the drugs out in the open.
2: That was the plan. The plan was to go do sweeps so they disperse into other neighborhoods.
3: And that's what's happened.
2: Is that a good strategy?
3: No. No, exactly.
2: So
3: no.
2: Next time somebody talks about stirring a pot and dispersing folks other County places. Sheriff.
3: Yeah, John Urquhart. yes. In any case, I think you're exactly right. I like this. I think this approach sounds like it's working. If I'm to believe everything that has been presented as told to the Seattle Times, it sounds like it is a labor intensive thing, but that's what it's going to take. It's not just get it out of my sight, but actually try to have some longer term and actually get them to help and get them to help themselves so that they don't stay in this constant cycle right. of homelessness mm-hmm. and drug addiction and mental illness. Okay. We're never going to be able to get rid of that whole Seattle is dying phrase, are we?
2: Why not?
3: Because sometimes we say Seattle is dying, then mm-hmm. it's Seattle's booming. Mm-hmm. We hear these competing narratives all the time.
2: Right.
3: And so what do you make of this? Because according to new census estimates, Seattle is fifth in the nation for the number of people who have moved here, like in terms of population growth. The city has just added more than 11,500 people in a single year. So if we are dying, we are also still one of the fastest growing big cities in America. And what you might not know, and again, this is from the Seattle Times, much of the growth isn't coming from within America. It's coming from people moving here from other countries. So King County actually lost more than 9,000 residents to other parts of the United States last year. But at the same time, we've gained more than 28,000 residents because they are coming from other countries.
2: 28,000 for King County.
3: For King County.
2: Right. Now this mm-hmm. is, we're talking about Seattle mm-hmm. specifically. Mm-hmm. And right now, Seattle is in the top five in the country. Mm-hmm. There's a lot of cities right now where there has been a decrease in population. Seattle is also the only city on the West Coast that's in the top 10. You know, Ursula, when I was preparing for the show today, something came over me. And I thought, it's barbecue season coming up. Mm-hmm. There's going to be a lot of, matter of fact, you have a lot of get-togethers, mm-hmm. right? Have you guys ever gone to get-togethers? And then, no, I'm being serious. Have you ever gone and been a part of that get-together? And then that one person's like, yeah, so I heard this. And then you're looking at them like, where did you get that information from? So I decided something today, Ursula. I said, you know what? Everybody's not going to like a G. Scott. I get it. No doubt. But on my watch, the things that come out of my mouth, I'm going to make sure that when you're at that barbecue and at that place, you know what the hell you're talking about. Mm-hmm. So in that way, you don't say things like, yeah, Seattle's dying. Everybody's moving out of Seattle. You see, a lot of times you say those things because your favorite person that you hear every day tells you that. And they tell you that because it's based on an agenda and a narrative. Mm-hmm. I'm not going to give you an agenda. Mm-hmm. I'm just going to tell you what the census says. Mm-hmm. The census says 11,572 people, new neighbors are here in Seattle, mm-hmm. period. Until further notice, the next time they do this census drop, that's what it is. So the next time, I don't want you to be like, hey, you heard the G and Ursula show, and on this show, they said Seattle is losing people. It's not. It reminds me of the Central District years ago. when they told you the Central District was dying. They told you 23rd and Union was dead. They told you 23rd and Cherry was dead. They told you don't buy there. They told you to go away. And then you know what happened? All of a sudden, you start seeing headlines saying up-and-coming neighborhood. You start seeing prices be unaffordable. What happened, Lois? What happened? I thought Central District was dying.
3: Well, yeah, new money came in, and suddenly it became a very hip place to live. Like Columbia City is one of those. I think, yeah, have you been there lately?
2: When I first moved here, Columbia City used to be my jam for door-to-door sales. Okay. I know Columbia City very well.
3: And you know what I'm talking about. I mean, you want to check out some of those restaurants. You want to check out some of those businesses. Mm-hmm. It's like hip.
2: Ursula, I talk about three-card Monty all the time. And what do I say? Stop listening to what they say and watch what they do. Mm-hmm. Ignore the headlines, right? And look for the moving trucks. Ignore what people say and look for the cranes. You don't have to believe what I say.
3: We don't have as many cranes. I mean, downtown's hurt.
2: Now, compared to the rest of the country.
3: Yeah, absolutely. And where are people moving from? They said from other countries. So other countries are still saying there's a lot of opportunity here. And what is it? A lot of it is still, even though there's lots of layoffs, there's still many tech jobs, still many great paying tech jobs.
2: And then later on this week, you know what we're going to be talking about? We're going to talk about data centers. And we're going to be talking about them coming and where they're going. Hey, Seattle is reshaping. Ursula, when you go to the gym, you've been going to the gym. Shout out to you. When you go to the gym and you're lifting weights, when you lift weights, you know what you do? You break down the fibers. There's tears in the muscle. So in order for it to grow, you need to have a decrease and a tear. There's a tear in Seattle right
3: now.
2: Don't worry. It's going to be, and all of a sudden, Seattle, it's one of the best places. Come on back.
3: Well, speaking of which, again, I just want to say shout out to the Seattle Times. Important to have local journalism, by the way. Another story in the Seattle Times today, and the headline is defense contractor bets big on Seattle. So this is the defense technology company Anduril. They already have offices in downtown and in Bellevue, but now the company is investing tens of millions of dollars into the former Foss shipyard near the Ballard Bridge. And that is where autonomous vessels for the U.S. Navy are going to be built. The company also has more than 100 open jobs in the Seattle area. So this is a company that is valued at more than $60 billion, and they're moving here.
2: By the dip.
3: Or expanding here, I should say. Because we give a lot of energy to Starbucks expanding in Tennessee, but there are companies that are still choosing to expand here. Mm-hmm. And basically they're saying Seattle is still one of the best places in the world to find engineers, to find skilled workers, mm-hmm. and to innovate.
2: New normals. Right now, if you own stock right now and you have a stock portfolio, you tell me what is the number one driver in the stock market right now. It's two letters. It's AI. So if it's AI and that's the number one deal that's happening, a lot of technology, no disrespect to Starbucks. Now, this is not a shot at them. I'm saying the future could potentially look different on what is the leading businesses in this state. You see what I'm saying?
3: Yes. Like nobody. Everyone needs to embrace that idea.
2: Ursula, when you first started here, you were here almost 38 years ago.
3: Started in 1988, September.
2: Who were the big dogs on campus in the state when you first started?
3: It was Boeing.
2: Boeing, Weyerhaeuser.
3: Microsoft
2: and all those things. Yeah. Not to say that there aren't big dogs now.
3: Nordstrom.
2: But they weren't prepared for the biggest dog. The biggest dog is Amazon. Mm-hmm. Ain't no, the big bad business, not bad, good, however you want to do it, powerful.
3: Yes.
2: Moved in on the block. Nobody saw it coming. That's the future, y'all. We don't know who the big company's going to be next. So while we're sitting here talking about the Starbucks of the world, don't worry. Seattle is still a beautiful place. People want to be here. There's a reason why international folks are moving here.
3: Mm-hmm. True. It's almost like you and I should work for the Chamber of Commerce. Because sometimes do you feel like we're the ones that are trying to go upstream?
2: No,
3: we're still trying to, hey.
2: Well, the thing is.
3: I think we recognize that, yes, we've got our warts. We've got some huge issues. Ultimately, it's still a great place.
2: Well, Ursula, we just respond to what the facts are.
3: Yeah.
2: So when people tell you that Seattle's dying, now, I got to remind you of something. The same people that tell you that Seattle dying, these are the same people that have made their money in Seattle. The same people that live in Seattle. The same people that work in Seattle. So you made your money, you live here, and you're telling the rest of the world that Seattle's so terrible. So I have a simple question. Why in the hell are you still showing up to the funeral? If Seattle is dying, why are you showing up to the funeral? I don't get it. Make it make sense, Lois.
3: Because there is also money to be had to fuel that narrative. That's why.
2: You shut me up.
3: Okay, I do need to bring something up because this is a case that still hasn't been solved. So I'm going to bring up the murder of 17-year-old Amar Murphy Payne. Remember, 2 years ago, he was shot and killed in the parking lot at Garfield High School. And in recognition of his life, the Seattle City Council declared yesterday as Amar Murphy Payne Day. And his father, Aaron, spoke before the council with a reminder that gun violence can come any day at any time.
5: I've challenged people to close their eyes and think about anything that you love, not only your kids, but if it's your kid, think about dropping them off at school and never seeing them alive again.
3: And just a reminder, even though there were dozens of witnesses and there were there's video footage, blurry, but still there's video footage, no one has been arrested. And Aaron Murphy Payne called out the city council and the police department, not only on behalf of his son, but also for the families of other gun violence victims.
5: But as far as the job that you guys have to do, this city has to do, they owe everybody else that's walking out here supposed to feel safe. There's a murderer still walking. And there's a lot of murderers still walking around here, and they're committing multiple murderers. And there's a lot of families that are sitting without that door shut. I don't think about that young man in Amar's life he took. I think about him possibly taking more.
2: First of all, I had an opportunity, I think, a year ago to have a phone conversation with Aaron. Great, great brother. First, my heart still goes out to, and prayers goes out to he and his family. The next thing, Ursula, that I want to say is this. 2 years is crazy.
3: There are people who know exactly.
2: It happened in broad daylight. They saw this. But let me just take this time to just do this. I truly believe in my heart that Seattle Police Department wants to solve this.
3: Oh, yeah.
2: I also believe that the new chief, Sean Barnes, he wants to solve this. But there's sometimes, and you can hear also when Aaron's talking, besides his comments towards city council and to the police, he's also talking to people about softening their hearts, about how time gets to make you wanting to talk. Because remember the rules, everyone. If you're a teenager here, you don't have to talk to the police. There's people that know what happened, but there is a wall that law enforcement can't pierce through. So law enforcement needs help too. And the only way law enforcement gets help is if there is a softening of hearts and a change of heart to make people say, I'm ready to talk. Mm-hmm. If that never happens, I'm going to say the quiet part out loud, y'all. If the softening of hearts never happened, this case never gets solved. There it is.
3: You're right. You're right. Because there were so many witnesses.
2: Yep. Yeah. All right. Coming up next here on the G and Ursula Show. Ursula, what did you say? Oh, we got good news.
3: Yes, we do. We got a guest coming up.
2: You guys remember that HVAC system that we talked about with the taproot theater and the damage? It's always good to bring up some good news. That happens next, G and Ursula.

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3: Good morning, I'm Katrina Gashard. A new wave of strikes between the U.S. and Iran. The Pentagon says it shot down several Iranian drones targeting U.S. forces in Kuwait. ABC's Karen Travers tells us what these attacks mean for peace talks.
4: In a new podcast interview that was released today, the president has said he hadn't made up his mind about making a deal with Iran or potentially going back to major combat operations and major strikes against Iran. He was asked what that would do. He said it would achieve certainty. But I do think it's important to underline here. We've heard the president repeatedly, every time he talks about this situation, say that Iran's military capabilities have been decimated. But what we see with these strikes overnight show that they still have capabilities to carry out something that can have deadly consequences.
3: The Longview community gathered for a benefit concert Tuesday night honoring those affected by the deadly chemical tank rupture. Cairo 7TV's Jack Bilyeu was there.
5: According to organizers, 800 tickets were sold, netting about $35,000.
6: So proud to be here that you guys rallied around this concert.
7: Everybody knows someone who's been affected. It's been really hard. Everyone wants to do something. So it just came together. We thought, what could we do?
5: The show came a week to the day after a chemical vat ruptured at Longview's Nippon Dynawave packaging plant, killing 11 people. The trauma is still fresh, and the cause of the implosion is still under investigation.
3: Detectives have named the suspected shooter in last week's robbery murder of a 17-year-old in Parkland. 21-year-old Brandon Torres Mesa is now wanted by the Pierce County Sheriff's Office. We've posted his photo on MyNorthwest.com. This is Deputy Carly Capetto.
8: Right now, our biggest concern is getting Brandon in custody. We do believe that he is armed, and we do know that he is fleeing his capture.
3: Detectives believe he killed Braylon Diaz after a group of people robbed the boy of his necklace and shot him in front of his girlfriend on May 24th. Two other suspects are also in custody. The News Tribune reports 26-year-old Alyssa Marie Vault Barr was in court yesterday and is charged with first-degree murder. According to court documents obtained by the Tribune, she was the driver. Her bail is set at $1 million. Her boyfriend was arrested as well, but has not yet been charged at this point. And now to your Cairo News Radio real-time traffic. The struggle on the roads is real right now. There's heavy traffic. It'll take you an hour and 10 from Linwood to Bellevue, 50 minutes Linwood to Seattle. Rented to Bellevue is about 45 minutes. Valley Freeway is making lots of progress. It's about 35 minutes right now. Federal Way to Seattle will take you about 50 minutes. 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For your forecast, it's cooler today. We've got a mix of sunshine and clouds. Highs will be close to 70. Right now, it's 60 in downtown Seattle. I'm Katrina Gashard, Cairo News Radio.
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9: This is the Gian Ursula Show. Happy Wednesday to all of you. Muckleshoot Casino Resort text line 888-973-5476, 888-973-CAIRO. If you were listening to us a couple of weeks ago, you might remember we reported on this crime that devastated a beloved local theater. In April, copper thieves climbed onto the roof of Seattle's Taproot Theater and ripped apart the theater's HVAC system. And even though they only made away with about $100 worth of copper, Taproot was dealing with a staggering $400,000 repair bill just as it was getting ready to celebrate its 50th anniversary. And shortly after the theft, we had Taproot's artistic director, Karen Lund, join us on the show, and she made a heartfelt plea for help, and the community stepped up in a big way. And Karen joins us now on the show again. Good morning.
10: Good morning.
9: Well, it's so much nicer to be able to talk to you under better circumstances. So tell us what has happened.
10: Oh, my goodness. Well, we have so much to be thankful for right now. Taproot Theater calls itself a theater of hope. And we really got to experience the full gamut of feeling hopeless and then feeling full of hope again. Right now, I can say

0: that we are going to be able to go through the summer and have all the programming that we originally had set up is all going to happen as planned. And that's all due to the generosity of our community. And, you know, as I'm sitting here listening to the news with everybody else, it just feels so amazing to be able to bring something positive to you guys and say, you know, we had people step up in a way we never expected. We were able to meet our $400,000 goal. We had over 1,280 people give to us. More than half of that was people who were donors for the very first time to Taproot Theater. And as a result, we are now about 80% complete with the revamping of our HVAC system. And we just know now that we can get back to celebrating our 50th anniversary season. And if you want to come out and see what your dollars have done, I hope you'll come and join us for opening night of Joseph and the Amazing Technicolor Dreamcoat, which opens July 10th and runs through the summer. Come anytime and feel the cool, comfortable air of sitting in the theater and watching a show. Also, I just need you to know that 350 students are going to be enjoying the cool, comfortable air at Taproot as they take their acting studio classes this summer. I mean, can you imagine those 350 kids and their parents if we had to cancel those classes? And so the fact that all that's going to go forward and those kids are going to have the summer that they dreamed about having, it's just such a gift to be able to say to you, thank you. Thank you for letting me talk to you the first time. One of the issues we had was we didn't know how quickly the city of Seattle would be able to move in terms of getting us permits to do the work that we needed to do. And because of appearing in places like this, we were able to get the word out and the city was able to help us. Yeah. And we just have so many people to thank.
1: It's crazy how
0: including you guys. Thank you so much.
1: You're so welcome. It's crazy how the city can move when they want to. Hey, hey, Karen. I was thinking about you. I don't not Taproot. I'm asking you, Karen.
0: Okay.
1: Tell us the different ways that this whole experience has changed you.
0: Look, you know, we live in a very cynical age and we live in a very cynical time. And when I first found out what was happening, my first thought was, oh, well, that's it. We're going to have to cancel our programs. I was too cynical to believe that that our city and that our community would help us in the way that they did. And I feel ashamed now that I was feeling that way, because not only did they respond, but they responded so quickly. And every note that we received was saying things like, hey, we see you. We may not attend your plays, but we know what you bring to our community. And we appreciate that. And you guys, I was getting, $25 gifts, $50 gifts. You know, and then you'd get a really nice, large, you know, $5,000 gift. But I got to tell you, those $25 gifts with the note of, I don't go to theater, but I know who you are and I know what you're going through and I'm with you. Those kind of things can't help but change you. And I have a sense of our city and what our city can do when it's up against it that I have never had before. And I want to share that with people. I want to share that there is so much good still in this world, and there are so many wonderful people who are who want to help and want to bring brightness. Yes, there are people who want to steal your copper and hurt you and harm your business, but they're likely not even thinking about you and your business. They have needs of their own, and they're thinking of themselves. But given the opportunity to do good, we have so many people around us who want to do good. And that was the lesson I think I'm going to take away from this. And I need it at this time.
2: Karen, I see you. I see you even getting emotional about that. And first of all, I want to say you shouldn't be ashamed. It's hard not to get cynical when you hear that thieves, damage, a beloved theater to get $100 worth of copper, and it puts out a whole bunch of people and jeopardizes a program. And you're right. Too often we focus on all the negative. And when people came together, I love what you shared about people giving $20, $50, you know, and it's great that there's also generosity in the thousands of dollars, but that people were willing to stop in their day and say, it's important for us to continue the tradition of theater and this particular theater too.
0: Right. And, you know, we're very much a part of our neighborhood. We're in the Greenwood, Finney neighborhood. We call ourselves Finneywood. And we are very much a part of it. And what affects us affects a lot of the businesses around us. So so many of the neighbors, like I said, just wrote, hey, I'm your neighbor. You know, here's $100. You know, I'm your neighbor. I live in the neighborhood and I care about you guys. And we're giving like that. And it was just so generous and so kind. And I got to tell you, my whole staff has been uplifted by that kind of generosity and care that people have brought to us. And all I can do now is live up to that, right? So now everything we do is like, okay, we got you guys, they're counting on us. We got to do the best we can at all times for this incredible group of people who've stood behind us.
1: Karen Lunn, Artistic Director for Taproot Theater. Karen, so grateful for that you took the time to come out with us, and so, so looking forward to what's going to happen in the future. And
2: the show will go on.
1: And I got to tell you, you know, the greatest thing, you said a lot of great things, but you said three words that this is, I literally live my life by the three words you said. You want to know what you said?
0: Yes.
1: You said, we see you. There's so many people in this world that need to hear that because they get kicked down on. We see you. Thank you, Karen. I appreciate you.
0: Thank you. Thank you so much. Thank you.
1: All right. Coming up next, Scenarios, Gene Ursel.
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1: It's G. Scott here. Let's talk here for a second about the summer. 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
1: Hey, good morning, everybody. It is the G and Ursula Show. We got the 11 o'clock hour coming up, and we also have a guest. Super excited. I think we're getting excited about the World Cup. And because we are, you know, Team Egypt will be one of the first teams to be playing in the first match on June 15th. So we are going to have one of the owners from a restaurant called Kashari. Yep, they're going to be joining us at 11 o'clock. But right now, scenario.
14: Here we go, yo. Here we go, yo. So what's the scenario?
1: My mother-in-law is driving me insane. Said by about 80, 90% of people. No, I just added that. I'm sorry, guys.
2: I think that's high.
1: Let me start over. I can't be doing that. I gotta stick to the facts. My mother-in-law is driving me insane. She treats my husband like a child. She insists on sitting next to him or opposite him so that she can cut me out of the conversation. I know she does it. She tells me that she's his mother and the closest person to him, which is why he confides in her and not me. Ooh, drives me crazy. She has asked for a front door key, and guess what? My husband gave her the key to our front door. My husband just laughs it off when we discuss it. He's like, oh, that's just my mom. So I'm asking, how do I cope with this? 888-973-5476 is the Mocha Shoe Casino Resort text line. Ursula, before you go, I never go first. I'm going to say this real quick.
2: Do it.
1: You better just cope with it. ain't nothing you can do.
2: Not wrong. No.
1: There's nothing you can do.
2: No, I disagree. Your husband needs to make a choice. And first of all, he needs to cut the umbilical cord because it sounds based. Okay, I'm just believing everything that's in this letter, right? So as posed by this person who's complaining. So if I believe everything there, I'm going to say, I hear you. I think you're right in that you should feel bothered that he's deferring to his mom. He married you. He did not marry his mom. He is an adult. He needs to act like he is a married man. And you can't just say nothing because it is going to eat you alive. And it is going to affect your marriage if there is a third person in the marriage, and that's the mom or the mother-in-law. And it happens often. The best thing to do is have a direct conversation with your husband and say, I'm not okay with this. This is a problem. Do not laugh it off. It is affecting our marriage. And this is how it is affecting it. I know you love your mom. I love your mom. But I am your wife. You need to talk to your mom. I would not suggest that she talk to the mother-in-law because that could blow up real quick.
1: Hey.
2: But he needs to be the one to recognize, yeah, he's too dependent on mom.
1: So here's the thing.
2: An adult.
1: Let's say there was a stage. She first met the guy. Then it became boyfriend, girlfriend. Then it became fiance. Then they got married. You mean to tell me you did not find out that he was attached to his mom until you got married? No, I'm being serious.
2: No, well, I will say this. Through experience, I will say that things can and do change when you get married, when it becomes more serious, because sometimes there are mother-in-laws or people who will feel threatened by, wait a minute, I don't want to be usurped. I don't want to be completely replaced by this new woman. And it may have been different until you got married or until you have kids. Things do change.
1: You know, before you go, Chef, you know how they talk about single moms in this country? You guys always talk about, like, the sure. single moms. They always got the single moms going on. I would be careful telling some of these men that have grown up with single moms. Be careful is all I'm saying. Tread lightly. Proceed with caution. I'm just telling you. I'm trying to give you some game now. You want to do it. Your tactics wants to be more strategic. This isn't it's either me or her.
15: Oof.
1: Okay.
2: Well, and you have to know the situation.
1: Okay.
2: Obviously. But keeping quiet about it?
1: I never said be quiet. But she said cope with it. Yeah. You're probably going to have to cope with it. You're probably going to have to live through it.
15: I'm going to make a sweeping statement, and I'm actually going to call out my own mom on the radio. I think that moms, there's a different level of attachment in the in-law relationship when a mom has a son. My mom said the other day to Gabby, you know, I always viewed it as my job to be responsible for my son until he got married, and then it was the wife's responsibility. So she's not like that. But moms treat their boys differently in the in-law relationship.
1: Nick, what do you got, bro?
16: You know, it's one thing to be close to your mom as the husband, and it's cool to have a healthy relationship with her. But I feel bad for the wife seeing the in-law being attached to the hip of his man from always sitting next to him. And now the key to the home is in her hands. You better buckle up, wifey, because your new mama has all access to showing up and showing out at you and your man's crib with or without any notice. Have a chat with your husband about making limits for when she can show up with the key, because at this point it sounds like she's got free rein to hop on in, even in situations you might not want her to show up in.
2: Again, I want to speak from experience and just say that if the husband does speak up and take care of it, it actually works in the long run.
1: Good stuff. Okay, coming up next. Oh, I'm super excited. World Cup is getting ready to get started. I feel like the Gene Ursula Show is starting out on a good foot. Good Lord, yeah. The owner of Kashari Restaurant is coming in. As you all know, Team Egypt will be, do they say kicking off in soccer? No, they don't say that. Soccer match coming June 15th. Team Egypt is going to be playing against Team Belgium. That's going to happen. We're next. We have on a restaurant owner, Gene Ursula.
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2: ABC News, I'm Michelle Franz. And new details in the hours-long standoff at a bank in Bakersfield, California that ended in the death of a suspect who said he had a bomb. Police say all 10 hostages were released unharmed. FBI special agent in charge, Sid Patel, identifying the suspect as Anthony Scott Searles Harris.
3: He was a 41-year-old white male who served in the U.S. Army from 2006 to 2007. However, he was dishonorably discharged for going AWOL. That's absent without leave.
2: Police are still investigating a motive. The Pentagon confirmed the U.S. military shot down Iranian drones overnight targeting a U.S. base in Kuwait. And Kuwaiti officials say Iran's strikes damaged the public airport. Secretary of State Marco Rubio back on Capitol Hill for a second day about the war in Iran and administration's policies. Homeland Security Secretary Mark Wayne Mullen also testifying before a House committee. On Wall Street, stocks are down and oil prices are up over Mideast tensions. This is ABC News. The vote count still underway in California after last night's primary. L.A. Mayor Karen Bass having enough votes to be in November's runoff vote for mayor of the second largest city. It's still unknown yet who her challenger will be, and the race for the governor still undecided. On the rapidly changing consumer landscape, the motto is adapt or die. Another legacy retailer learning that cruel lesson of the industry.
4: For 112 years, Neiman Marcus drew shoppers from around the world to its flagship store in downtown Dallas. With its elaborate Christmas displays and a gilded marble escalator connecting 9 floors of merchandise, Neiman Marcus downtown was a link to a different time in retailing. In 2024, Saks Global bought Neiman's for nearly $3 billion, driving the company into bankruptcy. Now Saks says it'll close the downtown Dallas Neiman Marcus at the end of September. Jim Ryan, ABC News in Dallas-Fort Worth.
2: Severe storms continuing to target parts of the South and Upper Plains today. Michelle Franz in ABC News.
5: A massive plume of smoke was over Redmond this morning after a 2-alarm commercial fire. But first, Cairo News Radio real-time traffic. The Valley Freeway is running about 30 minutes from Puyallup to Renton. There's a few brake lights on northbound 405. It'll take you about 25 minutes out to Renton, up to Bellevue. The Federal Way to Seattle Drive is about 40 minutes right now. And coming down out of Snohomish County, it's about 50 minutes from Everett to Seattle. Lake bridges are clear. This traffic report is brought to you by Seattle Sports. 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
5: Good morning, I'm Katrina Gashard. The paychecks will keep coming for the next 2 months to impacted workers at Nippon, Dynawave Paper Mill, and Longview. Union Representative Josh Estates says the company has agreed to pay employees through at least August 8th as the investigation continues into that deadly chemical implosion.
6: They have been nothing but transparent in communication with us with regard to how they're evaluating and understanding what the next steps look like so that they can be in a position to make the tough decisions with us at the table.
5: Estes says there was a misunderstanding about pay ending on June 7th. Meanwhile, investigators are looking into a large fire that burned 15 vehicles and 2 large buildings at a landscaping company near Redmond this morning. Cairo News Radio's Luke Ducey reports there were explosions at the scene, too.
7: A spokesperson for Eastside Fire and Rescue tells Cairo 7 TV those explosions could have been a number of things inside those 2 buildings gutted by flames just off Redmond Fall City Road.
8: In a building like this, fertilizer, could be gasoline, propane tanks. We just not sure what those are.
7: Crews say they were dealing with a weak fire hydrant when they got to the scene, which caused delays. Those 15 vehicles burned looked to be mostly work trucks. No firefighters were injured. Luke Ducey, Cairo News Radio.
5: There's no word yet on a cause of the fire. Seattle Mayor Katie Wilson unveiled a proposal to renew and expand the Seattle Transit measure. And as you might imagine, her proposal is very controversial.
9: The existing Seattle Transit measure, approved by 80% of voters in 2020, funds frequent bus service, streetcar operations, and free ORCA cards for those who qualify. Mayor Wilson wants to double the city's transit sales tax from 0.15 to 0.30 per $100 purchase.
10: Just to maintain the level of transit service that we have been providing was going to require a larger measure anyway, because the cost of everything is going up all across the board.
9: The mayor expects the measure to be on the ballot for voters to decide this November. In Seattle, James Lynch, Cairo News Radio.
5: And for your Cairo News Radio weather, it's much cooler today, a mix of sunshine and clouds. Highs will be close to 70. Right now, it's 61 in downtown Seattle. I'm Katrina Gashard, Cairo News Radio.
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12: Good morning, everybody. Happy Wednesday to you. Appreciate you all hanging out with the G and Ursula Show. No sun to be peeking, but don't worry. I think it's coming back. Good morning, Ursula.
13: Good morning. Yeah, we hope so. Muckleshoot Casino Resort text line is ready for you. 888-973-5476. 888-973-CAIRO. And let's get to it. We've got some guests in studio.
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13: So less than 2 weeks from today, Seattle is going to be hosting the first of 6 World Cup matches. We're talking about Team Belgium facing off against Team Egypt. And G is going to be a big part of the World Cup festivities as MC. And we've talked about it because this has been something that we've been talking about for the last couple of years now. But now we're just a couple, not even 2 weeks away. And if you're still having a hard time getting excited about it, or maybe you don't understand the whole hype around World Cup, you need to hear what this event means and how it is bringing people together across the globe. And to help us with that, Ayman Almazri and Amani Abuamo own the Kashari restaurant in Ballard, and they join us now live in studio. And I'm going to start with you, Amani. Tell us, I mean, this is something that you've been getting ready for a long time.
14: My husband has been getting ready more than me. To be honest, he has been getting ready even before we started Koshari. So he would be like, it is going to be here.
13: Yes.
14: And then we started Koshari, and then it's like the excitement is just doubled. So
13: so what are you guys, Ayman, what are you expecting?
15: I'm expecting tons of people in town. I'm expecting businesses to do really good. I'm expecting a big boost. And I'm hoping for a few players to come and eat my food.
12: Yeah. You know what? You know, it's almost lunch o'clock around here. At 11:30, I call it lunch o'clock. We get hungry. And seeing the two of you, knowing that you own an amazing restaurant, I'm already hungry. So let's get past the World Cup. Let's talk about food. Ayman, I come to your restaurant, and this is what I want. I want you to give me or prepare for me a dish that best describes where you're from, and in this dish, you're able to describe it to me. What would I order? Tell us about that.
15: Okay, that's a great question. We're called Kushari.
12: Okay.
15: And Kushari is the national Egyptian dish.
12: Okay.
15: It is the most famous or the most consumed street food in Egypt. And pretty much around the Middle East now, it's become very famous.
12: Mm-hmm.
15: It's a naturally born vegan dish. You don't need to do anything to it to make it vegan. So, you know, a lot of the times when you advertise something and you say it's vegan, people think that you've substituted something for something.
12: Right.
15: You know, beer is vegan, French fries are vegan, you know, so anyways, it's naturally vegan. It's very, very healthy and hearty. Mm-hmm. It's a bowl that consists of rice, lentils, elbow macaroni, mm-hmm. garbanzo beans, a garlic tomato sauce, and it's topped with crispy fried onions, and you can add hot sauce to it. And we have a sauce that comes on the side called Dekka, and it's basically lime juice, garlic, vinegar, cumin, mm-hmm. and the extract you get out of those mm-hmm. is extremely delicious.
12: What? Ayman, I can tell that your body language, when you started to describe this food, you started to light up. Tell us where this comes from.
15: I've been cooking for a long time, like at home, pretty
14: yes,
15: much.
14: He makes my food.
15: So ever since I was young, even when I was back home and when I went to university, when I was younger, Believe it or not, international calls were very expensive, but I was in London, and I would call my mom in Egypt, in Cairo, to ask her to walk me through a recipe. And she and we would spend 15 minutes of international calling time talking about how I'm going to make a certain dish, and I would, you know, get up and do it and pretty much have my college friends come around and eat. So I've been pretty much in the kitchen for a very long time. I never thought I would take it on commercially. It's a different story. But when I did, I wanted to bring something different to Seattle. I imagine the first person that sold pho, or the first person that brought sushi to the country, you know, is something that's unknown. Mm-hmm. And nobody knows what you're talking about, but you know what you're presenting is delicious. You know, once someone digs into it, they're mm-hmm. going to go, I want more of that. Mm-hmm. And so I started like basically 3 years ago, and it was after COVID, because COVID kind of gave everybody a time to sit back and take a break and, okay, what am I going to do now?
12: Yeah.
15: And so that's exactly what happened. And I started by doing outdoor events like farmers markets and events in September of 23. And 1 year later, we met up with the cafe owner where we are open right now. And the relationship just started. They opened the morning, we opened the afternoon. And from there, you know, it's just started growing. I have recently joined the Seattle Culinary Academy to try and sort of add to my knowledge of kitchen and culinary work. And so that's pretty much...
14: I definitely want to ask something here.
12: Yeah.
14: So Ayman and I got married 4 years ago.
12: Okay.
14: And one of the times where I fell in love was not only with Ayman as Ayman. It was interesting because it was funny, kind of. So he was talking to me, and then he told me that he was making fo madame. So fo madame is a fava bean thing. And it's something that is also vegan, and it's so much loved back home in the Middle East and stuff. And I'm like, could you send me some pictures of what you're doing? So he sent me something, because it's not only the fo madame, he cut the tomatoes and the onions to put them on the top. And I was very interested to look at how neatly they were cut and how organized. And I mean, the tomatoes next to each other, same size, same look, fresh, the onions the same way. And I'm like, wait, what? And I'm like, ooh. Cutting is so sexy here.
13: So I want to bring back to the World Cup, though, because you were talking about, you know, you hope it gives you a big boost. How important is a boost? And I'll start with you, Imani. How important is a boost like having an event like the World Cup for a restaurant like Kosherie?
14: Exposure, absolutely. So we've been doing the restaurant for the past, I mean, we're going to get to the 2 year threshold on September of this year. But we just started getting really known in Seattle and around, like in Washington State, for the past couple months mostly. And it's still local, you know, no matter what you do. But exposure would be really great, because if you get Egyptian people, which we actually happen to have them, and they try our kosherie, which is not only compared to the commercial made kosherie back home, but it's even more like the real homemade, clean, yet super yummy kosherie. So if you get these people come from outside and they try your food, exposure for, I mean, it's a period of time to get those exposure, make more sales, but at the same time, local people will get to know you more. So it's absolutely, given other examples of other businesses, that's a beautiful boost.
13: And at a time like right now, when we're dealing with all sorts of things with the economy and things going on specifically in this region too, how important is that, Ayman?
15: It's extremely important. I mean, the city is reviving, you know, you see the city. I mean, we live downtown, so we've seen how dead it was, you know, the COVID, the corona years and all that. And now we see that comeback, and there's traffic. The food trucks have people lined up at lunchtime. South Lake Union is packed with people walking at lunchtime. You know, all of that adds, but also the addition of the new convention summit, the new waterfront. All of these, you know, how they've closed up Pike Place for pedestrians only. I mean, I think, you know, businesses should capitalize, because I'm a big soccer fan all my life, and ask her, I've been talking to her about the World Cup 4 years ago, because I knew it was coming to Seattle, and I told her all my life I've dreamt to be in a city where the World Cup is going to be hosted, and now it's here.
14: I mean, it's not only talking, just to put things into perspective. He jumps on the couch. Literally. He's a Liverpool fan ever since he was, like, probably in a college. And literally, when there's a goal, he jumps on the couch. I mean, if I happen to be asleep, I get up, but I know there's something like excitement. It's not like someone breaking into our house and stuff.
15: Yeah, I'm a diehard Liverpool fan, so matches in the UK sometimes start at 4 a.m.
13: Oh,
15: so I gotta get up.
12: So, June 15th is the first match.
15: Yep.
12: Team Egypt is gonna be playing. You have been a soccer fan your whole life. You said you've dreamed of this day, of living in a city where the World Cup's going to be and the first match is going to be Team Egypt.
15: Mm-hmm.
12: Help us better understand how you really feel about being able to be this close to Team Egypt in this match.
15: Well, first of all, I mean, you got two of them, my favorite players on the team.
12: Okay.
15: They're international, they're worldwide known. And just being able to sort of go and watch a match where they're playing and support and go crazy with the fans, that is just alone a dream. My bigger wish would be like if they wander into my restaurant to eat, thinking nobody would recognize them, and, you know.
12: Right. So speaking of your restaurant, and maybe you guys can answer this. Okay, it's going to be exciting. You guys in preparation for people coming to your restaurant. Paint the scene for inside the restaurant. Somebody's listening right now. They're like, maybe I should go show up to that restaurant and show up to where they are around World Cup time. What can people expect when they come to your place?
14: Close, because we will be at the Seattle Center.
15: We're also like in like for a few days during the World Cup, we will be at the Seattle Center in a booth, because they have like a food market set up, and we've been we were lucky enough to get a spot.
12: Okay.
15: And so we will be selling our food at the Seattle Center 15, 16, 17, and then we're back
14: 23 open, through then, 26
15: and
14: as
15: then
14: well.
15: For the second match as well.
12: Okay.
15: With Egypt, we'd be at the Seattle Center.
12: See, I didn't know that. Ursula, did you know that? I didn't know they actually... So can you explain what Seattle Center, what they're doing there? I didn't know that they had restaurants there.
14: So I can give a quick background here. Usually, I mean, away from Koshari, Ayman and I have been the co-directors of Seattle Arab Festival that takes place at the Seattle Center every year.
12: Okay.
14: It's part of the festival. And I mean, we know how beautiful the events usually are there. So this year, because of the obviously because of the FIFA, the World Cup, they're organizing this big event for the World Cup, and they're going to have tons of food vendors around the Seattle Center from every place, and they reached out to the people that they know so they can be there, you know, like more like food that is cultural linked.
12: Okay.
14: And this is one of the reasons why we're going to be there. And it was beautiful because Seattle Center people gave us those two slots to be around the days of where Egypt will be playing. So anyone that goes to Seattle Center, they're going to be watching the games on big screens. And at the same time, they can be just wander there, getting their favorite food and stuff and get to know other stuff. It's really cool.
15: Yeah, it's really, really big at the Seattle Center as well. So I'm not advertising for them, but it is going to be. They got big screens. They have food vendors. That's why I'm looking forward to it. It's going to be a fun time.
13: And just for folks who are still like, you know what? It's just going to be a pain in the neck. It's going to be bad traffic. It's going to be, you know, a lot of people here just adding to our... I want you to tell our listeners why you are so positive, not just the business thing, but World Cup in general, to have an event like this here.
15: Well, first of all, don't worry about traffic. Don't get in your car, okay? Seattle is a great place to walk. I mean, there is not a better place in the U.S. of a city where you can enjoy a walk, nice, wide sidewalks, amazing shops, lots of restaurants, lots of places to go. The weather's going to be great. You know, I mean, you cannot avoid
14: public
15: that.
14: Public transportation. I mean, I'm a big fan of public transportation, and Seattle Center is so much obviously centered. So it's in a place where people can just go there without
15: Monorail,
14: driving.
15: There are so much you can... traffic, I would not worry about traffic because the fun you will have just walking downtown, just going from one place to another. I mean, I could walk in Seattle without needing my car every day.
12: Well, one thing I've learned is we always have traffic here in Seattle, so we're pretty used to traffic. Before we get ready to close up, I just want to make sure I got this right. So there's people that's asking, and people say they've been looking for the type of restaurant that you guys have right now. So let's do this in two ways. One, let's tell the name of your restaurant again. And then two, tell the people how they can find you, all that stuff. And especially then, number three, tell us about that whole thing that they're doing at Seattle Center, because I need to be a part of that. So okay. Name your restaurant and how they can find you. Go ahead.
15: Okay, so we are Kusheri.
12: Kusheri.
15: And we are open in Ballard on 24th and 57th. Basically, we're inside a cafe called Salt and Sugar, and we only open in the afternoons.
12: Okay.
15: Between 5 to 8.
14: I mean, if they look us up on the map, we like Kusheri is on the map, but it shows that we're inside that cafe.
15: And it's all on Google. Called, yeah. The times, the hours are on Google. They're on our website. We're open Wednesday through Sunday evenings.
12: Okay.
15: We are a vegetarian vegan restaurant. The concept came from wanting to introduce something new, and we bring authentic Middle Eastern vegetarian recipes. We do not change anything. The flavor is there. We use tons of garlic, cumin, I mean, onions. So
14: disclaimer.
15: Yeah. So that's one. Okay. And, you know, if you love that kind of food, please come in. It is delicious. We are going to be at the Seattle Center during the World Cup, 15th, 16th, and 17th of June. And then 23rd, 24th, 25th, and 26th of June.
14: And by the way, there are tons of other vendors. And the good thing about there, it's more like literally food vendors usually at these times, they not only deliver food, they actually deliver culture. So a lot of people show a real show of making food there. It's a lot of fun. So it's not only that you just go order food and go. It's not burger, it's not hot dogs, it's not typical food. It's really cool stuff. So it's just a win-win to people, families and stuff. Kids can just play. It's a wonderful place to be for everyone.
12: Well, you don't have to beg me for a good time. I'm really looking forward to it.
13: Ayman Almazri and Amani Abuamo, Kusheri Restaurant. Appreciate your time. Thank you so much for coming.
14: Thank you very much. Thank you.
13: Hope you have great success during the World Cup.
14: Thank you. We'd love to see you.
12: Yes. And I love what Justin Tacoma says. You can never have too much garlic. I'll take it. Hey, thanks a lot, guys.
15: Thank you.
12: Hey, coming up next here on the Jean Ursula Show, it's time for Agree to Disagree. Jean Ursula.

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12: Nick, you know what my dad always used to say?
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20: Good morning. I'm Katrina Gashard. The Trump administration drops its plans to create a nearly $2 billion fund that was billed as the Anti-Weaponization Fund. The fund would have offered compensation to those who could claim they were wronged by the Biden administration's Justice Department. More from ABC's Rachel Scott, who said Republicans were the ones who pushed back against the Trump administration.
21: All of this was part of an IRS settlement where the president agreed to drop his $10 billion lawsuit. But despite dropping the fund, the administration has made it clear it is still keeping an order that bans the president and his family from audits of already filed tax returns. Democrats labeling that blanket immunity. A judge in Florida is now reviewing the deal.
20: The Longview community came together for a benefit concert Tuesday night, 1 week after the deadly chemical tank implosion. Cairo 7 TV's Jack Bilyeu was there.
22: Organizers hope to give people a way to help while offering a distraction and a chance for reflection.

0: cancer. Investigators say she sourced meth and fentanyl from a family in Mexico and shipped drugs from states from New York to Florida, even attempting to mail nearly 20 pounds of meth to Fiji. Agents seized multiple firearms and more than 80,000 fentanyl pills during the investigation. The hunt is on for a third suspect in the Parkland killing of 17-year-old Braylon Diaz last month, and Pierce County detectives want your help. Deputy Carly Capetto says they're looking for a 21-year-old named Braden Teslin Mora.
1: Brandon was the one that had the gun in his hand and was the one that robbed the young man of the chain around his neck and essentially pulled the trigger to shoot him.
0: A photo of Tessa Moore is posted on our website, mynorthwest.com. Meanwhile, a 26-year-old woman arrested in connection with this case was in court yesterday. The News Tribune says Alyssa Marie Vaught Barr is charged with first-degree murder along with Tess Moza. Her bail is set at $1 million. Detectives believe she was the driver. Her boyfriend has also been arrested in the case, but so far, he has not been charged. And now to your Cairo News Radio real-time traffic. The Valley Freeway is running about 30 minutes from Puyallup to Renton. This a few brake lights right now on northbound 405. It'll take you about 25 minutes out of Renton up to Bellevue. The federal way to Seattle Drive is 40 minutes right now, and coming down out of Snohomish County, it's about 50 minutes ever to Seattle. Lake bridges are clear. 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And for your forecast, it's cooler today. Sunshine and clouds. The high will be 70. Right now, it's about 62 in downtown Seattle. I'm Katrina Gashard, Cairo News Radio.
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3: It is 11:33. You are listening to the Gian Ursula Show. It is time for us to agree to disagree, brought to you by Guardian Roofing and Gutters.
4: One of these days, we just got to take off the gloves. Just really go at it.
5: Light rail through Seattle was shut down yesterday evening for about 2 hours after a driver drove up onto the tracks at the Mount Baker station. You actually have to drive up a ramp on the tracks to get there. It was parked right in front of where you actually get on. The pictures of this are amazing. You can check it out at mynorthwest.com. And the woman, the driver, apparently told witnesses that she was simply following her GPS directions. And we've heard a number of these stories where people end up in lakes or they drive down a road that all of a sudden ends. Whoops, the GPS told me to do it. I'm just going to play a hypothetical situation. Let's say she got hurt or there was some sort of, you know, injury or damage caused because of this incident, G. Would you blame the GPS or the driver? Like, who's at fault here?
6: Lived experience is a term that we have been using this week. I was leaving, shout out to Skagit County, as I do every single year. I do an event up there for the Boys and Girls Club every single year in November. This was 2023. I was leaving at night in November. Now, I got to tell you, I tell you guys all the time, I'd be tired when I be leaving these events. I've just auctioneered.
3: Yes.
6: I'm really tired.
3: You give it your
6: that
3: all.
6: That drive is a beast. Well, this particular night, Ursula, this particular night, I was just doing my thing and following the GPS. And I go, and there is an older bridge up there. And for some reason, it took me on a road that had me, like, go onto this weird, I'm like, I don't know if I'm, and I stopped. I don't know if I was supposed to be there.
3: Yeah.
6: And I looked around. I didn't see anything.
5: No lights. No cars.
6: It was no lights. No cars. So my point is, look, I'm going to speak for myself. It's happened to me before and other times where the GPS has led me into situations that I'm like, oopsie. Oops. So I believe, Ursula, it can happen.
3: I believe it can happen. But are you going to blame GPS then if something... negative happens beyond, okay, now I'm in a dark spot and I need to get out of here. But she's on light rail. I mean, I know what you're saying and it can happen, but I think that even though your GPS is telling you to do one thing, and I've been in that situation too before, if it doesn't make sense, I've got a thinking brain and I'm not going to go the way that the GPS tells me. You know what I mean? Especially if you're talking about a light rail line. She literally landed on...
5: She's on the track.
3: The track.
5: Up on top. Thank God. The stations are not street level.

0: Yes. Generally. And didn't she have an out-of-state license plate?
1: I did not see that part. Yeah. So I just saw the side views of the car.
2: I just want to say, obviously I can't blame GPS, but if you ask me what happened to me that night in Skagit County, I'm telling you what happened. I was following the GPS.
0: Yeah.
2: Now, ultimately, it's my fault, whatever happens.
0: Yes.
2: So if I go on a track or if I do this, it's ultimately my fault.
0: Yes.
2: But you guys want to know what happened?
0: Yes.
2: This is what happened. Yeah. And I'm not saying I'm blaming, but I was following. Yes. So my thing is,
0: maybe we need to share these stories more often, because maybe we're just giving up too much of our own brain and letting everything else, whether it's AI and just believing everything that you ask AI and it's like, oh, let me just take it and not fact check it because it's got to be true. No.
2: Well,
0: actually,
2: I just got to tell you, if you're listening right now and you've never had GPS take you into a weird situation, that's awesome.
0: It happens. No, I know it happens.
2: Yeah.
0: Or sometimes it's like, it's not giving you the actual best route there.
2: When I did DoorDash, I told you about that one particular night. Yes. It took me into not a good situation.
0: It doesn't tell you when you're in a bad neighborhood.
2: Hey, wait a minute. And then you sometimes ever go, like, it's awkward. There's a dead end. And so to make a turn in someone's driveway late at night.
1: Yep.
2: So you want to turn your lights off because you don't want to flash their house, but then
1: look sketchy.
2: But now
1: you look suspicious. It's a lose-lose.
0: I like what Paul in the 253 says, though. You are responsible for the tools you use. And yes.
1: I could totally see that happening to me. If I'm driving in a new city or in another country and I'm relying on GPS... And you're already anxious. Oh, I could totally see myself doing that. All right. The Mariners are on a hot streak. They have won 8 straight games thanks to some crushing home runs. And, you know, we got accused of something by Renee on the text line. And she basically said, oh, now you guys are reporting on the Mariners now that they've won 8 straight. So I got to ask you, is there something wrong, Ursula, with us deciding to tune in and report on the Mariners when they're doing well and to not suffer through every loss like the real fans out there?
0: We can't win, because guess what? When they were on a losing skid, we brought it up. And people were telling us, oh my gosh, you guys, don't be so negative. It's so early. So we're acknowledging, we admit, okay, I'm going to speak for myself. I'm going to admit I have said it. I am a fair weather fan. So I always give credit to the folks like Nick who are there through thick and thin. And I just count myself as one of those fair weather fans. But again, we brought it up when they were losing, so why wouldn't we bring it up when they're winning?
1: Gee, bandwagon fans, what do you think?
2: No, I mean, I think the G and R, I mean, first of all, we're not a sports show. You know what I mean? That's number one. And number two, we did talk about him. We talked about him when they were struggling. We also, Nick, I know you remember, we talked about it. We said, hey, these are the times when maybe you should worry. I mean, we were talking about in April. We just finished May. At the end of May, they just went on this streak. We also, Nick talked about this. Nick even said, hey, even though they're struggling, the best thing for them, did you not say, is the American League was struggling?
3: Yeah, and I, to defend myself, I never panicked and said, oh, it's over. We're
2: you
3: done.
2: No.
0: Yeah.
3: And at the same time, I'm thinking, oh, so if we praise the team in any sort of way, we're fair weather fans, so we can't be positive in any way? I mean, come on. Give me a break.
2: Ursula. I guess we, by the way, I was at the game yesterday. What, was I there because I was fair weather? As a matter of fact, I was past my bedtime. It was struggling to do that. You don't.
1: I got to respond to what you said because I give credit to the fans who suffer through everything. No, there should be no credit given to people who are like these uber fans of things and want to gatekeep other people's joy. I distinctly remember this experience in high school telling someone like, oh, I love Nirvana. And they're like, oh yeah. I bet you don't know about Bleach. You've never heard In Utero, right? You can't recall all of these deep cuts. Like the people who are hyper dedicated, you don't get credit for knowing everything and following everything. It's okay to come in at whatever level you're at, whatever interest level. It's okay.
0: Well, 202 says, the bandwagon is plenty big for everyone.
1: Amen.
0: All M's fans welcome at any stage. Thank you.
2: Good
0: and I'm a fair weather one, and the weather's fair right now.
3: Let's choose joy. How about that?
1: You're not a real hunter if you don't use a bow.
2: Earlier today, I saw a text that came from Richard, and the Richard guy said, gee, how does your mind think the way that it does? And to which I said, man, I just sent a text to my wife this morning about my mind. And I was just thinking, you know what? You guys are right. I'm wrong. The GPS thing. From here on out, I will not follow a GPS. I will use my brain. The same brain that I use when I am talking about other topics. So don't follow what someone else tells you to do. Follow what your brain says. Mm-hmm. You guys are right. Hey, coming up next here on the G and Ursula Show, text messages, feedback, and then words to live by. We'll

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5: Hey, good morning, everybody. Happy Wednesday to you. Appreciate you all hanging out with us. What a great day it has been. You know, it's lunch o'clock, so I'm kind of hungry. I love talking about it like this. Ursula, text messages, what you got for us?
7: Well, let's start with the story about Seattle Mayor Katie Wilson wanting to double the transit sales tax. Eric in Columbia City says, how about collect transit fares? Don't raise the tax.
5: Kara, the cleaning lady, says, it's funny how Katie is trying to approve everything that applies to her needs.
7: That is a good observation. Scott Pelley being fired from CBS. Sue on the Cedar River says, on the topic of 60 Minutes, my absolute favorite show, we all need to stop Project 2025 and the growing control of the media. Freedom of the press is one of the foundations of our democracy. If news organizations start answering to politicians instead of the public, we all lose. It is time to speak up, pay attention, and push back against the insanity before it's too late. Sue, you're correct, and I'm fearful that we might be too late.
5: Hey, Rick in Tacoma, this answer nails it. The news is increasingly becoming just entertainment, as if we are mindlessly watching. I rely less and less on network news because of the bias and misinformation, and I'm not the only one. Thankfully, there are still programs such as yours. Rick, I appreciate that. Thank you.
7: And we talked about, what did your family cheap out on? What did you grow up with? What were you doing when you were growing up that has stuck with you when it comes to cutting corners and trying to find savings? Robin Puyallup says, gee, you grew up on Fruit of the Loom, didn't you? I sure did. They held up well for their price, and they still hold up well.
5: They do. Will from Pullman pulls a good one here. Growing up in West Seattle, my parents were on a strict budget to afford the neighborhood and private school. I remember when my parents cut out cable, and I was embarrassed to invite my friends over. I also remember being embarrassed with my friends because I never had the popular shoes and I was afraid of being judged. It taught me lots of life lessons that I will pass on to my children.
7: On the efforts to clean up Pioneer Square ahead of the World Cup, Trish in Sammamish says, when my daughter was little and I cleaned my living room, she would ask, hey, are we having company?
5: Thanks for that, Trish. 206 says, growing up in the 60s up in Alaska, everything was expensive. Until my late teens, I thought it was normal to add a can of water to a can of chili. I thought everyone mixed powdered milk with real milk. I didn't know how much better tomato soup was with milk, not water, until my late teens. My mom did the best she could, and we always had something to eat.
7: And then Glenn in SeaTac says, my dad ate PB&J sandwiches every day for lunch, and I found out years later he hated it, but he did it to let us have the bologna and cheese. And I did the same for my kids.
5: Seattle is booming and dying. Jerry in 206 says, Seattle is becoming most diverse employment area in the world.
7: And Diane in Seattle says, Seattle's not dying, it's changing. Contracting in places, growing in places, change is difficult.
5: Great text, Diane. Blame the GPS or the driver. Sarah in the 360 says, driving through California, Waze took me off the main highway onto what started as a paved road, then turned into gravel, and eventually became a fire road winding through the mountains. I was in a Kia Sportage, surrounded by recently burned forest with no cell service, a steep drop off one side, and nowhere to turn around. I could only drive about 15 miles per hour. It turned into a terrifying 2-hour detour. Oops, but I made it out alive, and now I have a story to tell. Could you imagine if that happened to you and then you call your significant other and they say, hey, use your brain?
7: Yeah, I think you took offense to that and it wasn't aimed at you. It wasn't aimed at it. It's just, for example, this slowly driving onto the light rail. I mean, that had to take some doing.
5: Did you see all the text messages that came in talking about use your brain? The text messages were coming in about use your brain.
7: Oh, gotcha. Okay. 206, because there are a lot of people who are sharing that, if you followed GPS exactly, you would have been in trouble, including 206, who says, 3 times my GPS would have put me in the Wenatchee River, the end of a freeway in Renton, and in a slough full of mud. Do not trust your GPS. And GPS should remind people, this is only, somewhat accurate. I'm going to say. Okay, hey, I've got some words to live by, and I wanted to actually share something that we heard on our show today from one of our interviews. We spoke with Karen Lund from Taproot Theater, and you remember a few months back, Copper Thieves destroyed their HVAC unit, which cost $400,000 to replace, but the community stepped up, and the show is going to go on.
12: We live in a very cynical age, and we live in a very cynical time. And when I first found out what was happening, my first thought was, oh, well, that's it. We're going to have to cancel our programs. I was too cynical to believe that that our city and that our community would help us in the way that they did. And I feel ashamed now that I was feeling that way, because not only did they respond, but they responded so quickly. And every note that we received was saying things like, hey, we see you. We may not attend your plays, but we know what you bring to our community, and we appreciate that.
5: Powerful. Powerful. Nick, what do you got, brother?
13: Well, I'm sure most people still cheap out on goods like fiscal hawks, from some milk that isn't chocolate to that cereal not in a box. And you maybe took the road less traveled for those staples bought, but when shopping lists are done, you'll still survive with what you got. You get what you need. But I don't think that you need the soaps and shampoos at hotels, even if you save a little on the hair and shower gels. And don't worry, we won't call you a fair weather hotel fan if you don't take those mini bottles home. You'll still be welcomed back without any grief.
5: So, I don't take shampoos, but man, them lotions be calling my name specifically. I need that lotion. And by the way, you know how Ursula, like right now, if you guys go take a shower in the hotels now, they don't just give you the little bar soap. They actually have like three things. They have the shampoo, the conditioner, and the body wash, and the big deal, dispenser. Well, the other day when I was in Vancouver, it was the first time ever in the history of hotel stays that they had a lotion dispenser.
7: See,
5: I was living in there like I was. Give me that lotion.
7: And you like bring your own bottle,
5: man.
7: Like, trying to pump it.
13: I think my elbows are a little extra dry. I need to get in back in there.
5: Hey Nick, how you always know it's the elbow? Thanks, Ursa. Appreciate
7: Thank
5: it.
7: You.
5: Thank you, Chef. Thank you, Nick.
13: You too,
5: we'll
13: man.
5: Do this again tomorrow. Jake and Spike show coming in next. Appreciate you for listening. Love you for that. And as always, be kind.
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11: ABC News, I'm Michelle Franzen. In California, the hostage standoff in Bakersfield, California, that began Tuesday inside a bank, ended after 15 hours. Police say the suspect, Anthony Scott Searles Harris, served in the U.S. Army and was dishonorably discharged. FBI Special Agent Sid Patel says a special task force moved in and the suspect was killed.
12: He was no stranger to law enforcement and has a criminal history of using weapons to commit violent offenses. In 2014, he was charged with sex acts with a child under 14. He's a registered sex offender.
11: Police say all 10 hostages were released unharmed. Despite a ceasefire, the Pentagon says the U.S. intercepted Iranian drones targeting a U.S. base and forces in Kuwait. Kuwait's public airport damaged. The Trump administration says it believes peace talks can still continue. A U.S. Coast Guard dive team in the Bahamas searching for Lynette Hooker ended early today due to bad weather. The Michigan woman disappeared in April. Her husband says she fell off their dinghy. This is ABC News. Ukraine launched strikes into Russia deep within its own territory in a major city, gearing up for an economic conference organized by President Vladimir Putin. Video of those strikes showing plumes of smoke billowing above St. Petersburg. Here's ABC's Patrick Reaver.
13: Ukraine is now mounting long-range drone strikes like this weekly, and Russia appears largely powerless to stop them. That is increasingly bringing the war home to Russians, and we are seeing a shift in the mood in Russia. Doubts about the war are leaking out. That doesn't mean that Vladimir Putin is close to stopping the war, but it is denting his sense of invulnerability.
11: A member of the Trump administration will also be at that economic forum. Ford is recalling almost 420,000 vehicles because of a seatbelt issue that may result in an injury if a crash occurs. Certain Ford Expedition and Lincoln Navigator vehicles with model years 2018 through 2022 are included in that recall. Michelle Franzen, ABC News.
14: 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More on that coming up. 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Spanaway, we've got a collision on State Route 7. Military Road is blocking all your northbound lanes. This is right in front of the Home Depot, and this just occurred within the last 10 minutes. So there's no ETA on this yet, but it'll probably be closed for a little while. You want to avoid the area or at least find a detour around it. JBLM South 5, a 2 to 3 mile backup at the main gate here in Seattle. We've got the huge North 5 scattered backups between the West Seattle Bridge and Ship Canal Bridge. Less than 20 minutes, though, to clear downtown. And South 5 still crowded coming out of Northgate into downtown. For a convenient, healthy snack on the go, look for a ready-to-eat Wilcox hard-boiled eggs. 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
14: Good afternoon, I'm Nate Connors. Investigators are looking into a large fire that burned 15 vehicles and two large buildings at a landscaping company near Redmond this morning. Cairo News Radio's Luke Ducey reports there were explosions at the scene, too.
16: A spokesperson for Eastside Fire and Rescue tells Cairo 7 TV those explosions could have been a number of things inside those two buildings gutted by flames just off Redmond Fall City Road.
17: In a building like this, fertilizer, could be gasoline, propane tanks. We're just not sure what those are.
16: Crews say they were dealing with a weak fire hydrant when they got to the scene, which caused delays. Those 15 vehicles burned looked to be mostly work trucks. No firefighters were injured. Luke Ducey, Cairo News Radio.
14: And right now, still no word on a cause of that fire. The paychecks will keep coming for the next 2 months to impacted workers at the Nippon Dynawave paper mill in Longview. Union representative Josh Estes says the company has agreed to pay employees through at least August 8th as the investigation continues into last week's deadly chemical implosion. Here's John Estes here.
18: They have been nothing but transparent in communication with us with regard to how they're evaluating and understanding what the next steps look like so that they can be in a position to make the tough decisions with us at the table.
14: Estes says there was a misunderstanding about pay ending on June 7th. The company has also agreed to give employees extra pay if they're able to work during limited operations at the mill. The Longview community came together last night to honor those 11 workers killed in last week's disaster at the packaging plant. A sold-out benefit concert at the Columbia Theater drew 800 people and raised $35,000 for the victims' families. Kelly Ragsdale, director of the Columbia Theater, tells Cairo 7 TV.
19: Everybody knows someone who's been affected. It's been really hard. Everyone wants to do something, so it just came together. We thought, what could we do?
14: Donations are still being accepted at the Lower Columbia Longshoremen's Federal Credit Union in Longview. Well, the Mariners are on a hot streak. The team locked up their eighth straight victory last night, taking down the New York Mets 8-3. Seattle's bats came alive in the fifth inning when M's catcher Johnny Parada launched this moonshot.
20: 2-2 to Parada. Swing and a well hit ball. Deep to left field. Soto going back, looking up. Goodbye, baseball. Johnny Parada with his second home run as a Seattle Mariner. A three-run home run here in the bottom of the fifth. And it's now the Mariners 7 and the Mets 2.
14: And now your Cairo News Radio weather, mostly cloudy, a stray shower here and there, and a high near 70 today. Increasing showers by Friday and a stormy Saturday ahead with highs dipping to right around 60 by Friday. Right now, cloudy, breezy, and 66 in downtown Seattle. 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
22: Happy Wednesday to all of you out there. Jake Skorheim sitting alongside Spike O'Neill. Spike, welcome to Wednesday.
23: Yes, it is, my friend. Happy hump day to you.
22: I like that. I've never heard that. I like that. You come up with that?
23: Yes, I did.
22: It's the middle of the week.
23: Middle of the week,
22: we're
23: right?
22: Over the middle of the week.
23: Exactly. You get it.
22: Hump day.
23: I love when it works, man.
24: You know, the first time I heard you say that, I actually believed you. True story.
22: Mike Siebert's in with here. Us today. Laura is on jury duty.
23: Can you believe this?
22: She was texting us from the trial. She's sending us pictures while she's on the jury. It's pretty cool because it's a murder trial. And she's, no, just joking. She's not doing any of these things. She's on a jury. I have no idea what it's about.
23: She's actually a very responsible young lady. And she wouldn't tell us anything about the case because we pried.
22: She's not allowed
23: we
22: to.
23: We tried. Yeah. We went, come on, Juice. Can you call in? Can you wear a wire? We can go live from the jury box?
22: Tried to get on a jury. They won't let me do it. They won't let me do it. All right. We got a lot of stuff to talk about. We're going to talk about tons of stuff today. It's going to be a lot of fun. Mike Salk from the Brock and Salk Show, he's going to join us a little bit later. We're going to talk about the Mariners, who are 8 straight. People are excited about it.
0: I am worried. It's early in the season to get so excited about him because there's so much season left. There's two thirds of the season left because baseball takes forever.
23: Yeah, but we already had the sucky swing. We already had that.
0: Yeah,
23: you know, because you go through the ups and downs and the ebbs and flows.
0: I don't know if I'm willing to do the downs. I like the ups.
23: I love
0: that's
23: the ups.
0: A lot of fun.
23: I love the ups.
0: The ups are fun, but you wouldn't have the ups without the downs. I get it. We have a lot of stuff we're going to get to. We got to get right into this Katie Wilson stuff. Also, by the way, I posed a question on MyNorthwest.com. You guys can go and check it out right now. It's an article I wrote. There are two Wilsons hitting prime time very soon on the national stage. One of them is named Russell. The other one is named Katie. And my question to you, the audience, 888-973-5476, go read the article. Let me know which one is more ready for prime time. Because they are both naturally very awkward people. But which one is going to be able to be polished up enough for the national stage? Russell's going to be CBS analyst for NFL Today, I think. And Katie Wilson is obviously thrust in the spotlight because of World Cup. So both sports related.
23: Before her next leg of her professional life career, which is a sample lady at Costco. It's going to be great.
0: There you go. Yeah. She's going to have quite a resume for whatever comes after.
23: Bye!
1: I don't know what to do with my hands.
23: Yeah. Bye! You walk away with a mouthful of cheese. Well, not a mouthful. They give you a reasonable portion.
0: I love the sample people.
23: I do too. I'm not knocking them. I think she'd be great.
0: I don't think she can do that job, to be honest. I've met many of the sample people. I have sample people in my family.
23: They're competent.
0: They're great.
23: They are wonderful.
0: I went up to a sample lady the other day. My wife asked me to go get her some, like a... matcha. Does your wife drink matcha?
23: No, but I know of it.
0: Okay, it's
23: I used to work with a couple of Argentinian, what's the right word?
0: They're people.
23: Well, I'm trying to classify because Pedro and Luciana Bartez, who worked for the Bob Rivers Show, when we met them, they were pursuing their green cards, and they both have fully become full, take the oath, becomes full citizen.
0: It's ironic because matcha is often green.
23: Argentinian Americans, I guess, is I was trying to find the right verbiage with respect
0: are
23: to
0: are they American now?
23: Oh, absolutely.
0: That's great.
23: Yep.
0: Matcha.
23: Hand on Sports Illustrated, one over your heart, Pledge of Allegiance.
0: People love matcha.
23: Just like it's like legal drunk.
0: But I was talking with one of the ladies and she sent me back. She goes, go back by the Asian foods. And she sent me back. And
23: your
0: she
23: wife sent you. For matcha?
0: Well, my wife sent me for it because she didn't want to find it, and I couldn't find it.
23: Oh.
0: Circled the store, like, and I did 3 miles in the store looking for it, and then finally I found the lady who was
23: They're sampling out the matcha.
0: No, they're not sampling out
23: the
0: matcha.
23: Oh, I was going to say.
0: She was just another sample. She was doing some other sample.
23: Matcha samples. I'd circle the blocks many times.
0: I'm talking to the beef jerky lady because I like the beef jerky, and then she sends me for matcha. She tells me where the matcha is. My wife sends me for matcha.
23: Yeah.
0: The story's not worth all the time that we've put into it because we have other stuff to get to.
23: Sidebar, doesn't Costco move stuff around constantly so you have to look for it and you have to see things you never knew you needed?
0: Is that why they do that?
23: That's why they do that.
0: I just thought it was poor warehouse management.
23: Oh, no. They are insidious. They move stuff all over that store, so you got to go a-hunting. I didn't know I needed wiper blades.
0: That's true.
23: Can't pass up a deal like this.
0: I was trying to find... Costco missed a really good Sauve Blanc, Kirkland brand Sauve Blanc. Trying to find it, and then I ended up walking out with car mats because it was right next to the car mats.
23: Right?
0: Yeah. So you're right. They know exactly what they're doing.
23: Smartest guys.
0: Oh. One arm full of Sauve Blanc, the other with car mats, and I'm ready to go. And I'm looking for matcha, and I'm munching on beef jerky. Costco's the best, but we're not talking about Costco.
23: Let's talk about the mayor's current job.
0: We're talking about the current job.
23: Yeah.
0: Mayor Katie Wilson. She has been tasked, listen to this, and we're going to get, like, deep into these topics today.
2: Deeper and deeper. Way down.
3: Way, way down.
2: Deeper and deeper. Way, way down.
0: Yeah. All right. Seattle City Council voted Tuesday to approve a resolution. You can read about this on MyNorthwest.com. They would like the mayor to respond by August 1st, what her recommendation is for the King County Regional Homeless Authority. Now, the King County Regional Homeless Authority has been in the news lately for not good things. And a lot of people are saying, well, what's going to happen with it? A lot of people like myself, when I saw the story, I was like, is that place not shut down yet? Is that still open?
23: Well, that's one of the options.
2: Are you yet living?
23: That's one of the options for her honor, the mayor. And I love that she's going to give her recommendation.
0: It's a recommendation. She doesn't get to say.
23: No, but the options that she'll look at is, does the organization worthy of repair and reconstruction?
0: Yes.
23: Or is it time to just, you know, pull the lever and flush?
0: Yeah. Yeah, and I can recommend 4 toilets where they could flush it.
22: They're really nice, and they smell great.
23: They do.
22: When they're not
23: recently vandalized, but immediately repaired.
22: Yes. Yeah. So they have set August 1st deadline for the mayor's office, and will she comply with that deadline? I expect that she has to.
23: Oh,
22: right?
23: Yeah, of course she'll give her recommendation.
22: Yeah.
23: I'm really relieved that the mayor doesn't have the final say-so. What she'll do is recommend to the city council on what to do.
22: Whatever she recommends, I imagine they'll just... Common sense would say just do the opposite. But I don't know what her recommendation is going to be. We'll find out, but they are waiting.
3: Well, we're waiting.
22: What do you think she's going to recommend? Because the current state of the King County Regional Homeless Authority is in a bad spot.
23: It's an embarrassment. It's waste, fraud, and abuse in a nutshell. You look at waste, fraud, and abuse, I got a picture of the King County Regional Homeless Authority.
22: How could somebody not just say, just stick this thing out to pasture? It's done.
23: Well, here's the thing. You've spent so much time and effort and resources getting this thing into place and up and not really running. Are there any elements worth saving? Because if you start from scratch, seems to me you'd have to go through a lot of the processes of learning and trial by error again and again and again.
22: Ironically, if you do start from scratch and you're not just throwing money away, you're at least saving money. And two, homelessness may get better on its own. Because it's certainly not getting better with the King County Regional Homeless Authority.
23: If we stop throwing money at, maybe it'll just go away. You know, there's that. You make a joke, but there's a lot too.
22: It's not a joke. I have all the numbers.
23: There's a lot too. Not providing this resources that keep people coming here and staying here.
22: Yes.
23: In these conditions.
22: So imagine. I'm just going to give you some numbers. We can crunch some of these numbers and imagine that. Imagine any other reaction except shut this thing down.
23: Mm-hmm.
22: So they are $45 million in the red.
23: Mm-hmm.
22: They are in the hole $45 million. And $13 million of those dollars, they can't account for. They don't know what happened.
23: Complete mismanagement.
22: Could be completely fraudulent. Yeah, we don't know yet. They're still doing an investigation into that part of it, and I hope they get to the bottom of that.
23: Investigating into what horrible record keeping? There were no records.
22: Yeah, it's
23: there
22: stuff
23: was
22: down.
23: No trail for this. You know, cash reimbursements.
22: Yep.
23: To third party vendors or nonprofits, NGOs, whatever you call them, that are helping these organizations or helping these people trying to do the good work needed to be done on the streets to help people who are suffering.
22: Depends on
23: as kind as I can.
22: It depends on who you talk to.
23: Yeah, because there are some good actors in this.
22: Yeah, I'm sure not all of them are crooks.
23: That's the thing about do you just dump and kill the entire thing and start over?
22: Yes.
23: Or because they've already got, they've had the audit, they've found the problems,
22: they're
23: addressing those.
22: They're aware of the problems. They don't know, they still don't know where the money went.
23: No.
22: So I don't think they found the problems because the problems are people. If it's fraudulent, then those people need to go to jail.
23: Oh, agreed. And when I say they found the problem, they understand where they know where they are.
22: Yeah.
23: They've turned the lights on.
22: The problem is
23: that
22: the location of the King County Regional Homeless Authority. That's where the problem is.
23: Okay. Yeah.
22: Because they're $45 million in the hole and they got $13 million they can't account for, which includes unverified accounting of cash advances, cash flow challenges, overspending on administrative resources, of course. Here's another thing I want you to look at. I have some numbers for you. Pre-homeless numbers in Seattle, in King County. They all kind of hovered right around the same number until the Regional Homeless Authority went into effect. And now they've increased dramatically. 2017, 11,000 and change, 11,643 to be exact. 2018, they do the count. I think they do it every 2 years. But we have an 18 number as well. 12,112, 2019, 11,199. So that's good. That's a drop of almost 1,000. 2020, 11,751. 21, they don't do a count because they did
23: COVID.
22: Like a COVID waiver. Yeah, they didn't do an account. 22, the number jumps up to 13,368. 23, an off cycle. Again, they don't count. I guess they're just adopting that every other year. They're not counting. No count in 23. In 24, 16,868. So the number since they started the King County Regional Homeless Authority has increased by 15%. I'm sorry, 50%.
23: 50%, yeah.
22: 50%.
23: Yeah.
22: And look at their budget. Their budget jumped 45% between 2022 and 24. It went from $171 million to $249 million. So they're just dumping money into this thing, mm-hmm. which now is not accounted for, and $45 million in the hole, and homelessness has increased by 50%. So aren't you better just shutting it down and just saying, you know what, the best thing we can do is just not incentivize people to be here and... we'll have less homeless.
23: It's a valid argument that's worth looking into and pursuing. Is the services provided a bug light for those people who are seeking drugs for their drug addiction, seeking
22: because part of what they do is they give
23: where,
22: out,
23: a place where assistance isn't contingent on sobriety, and this is one of the few places left that still has that. You know, help them first, to help them to housing first, at least. You
22: we're
23: know,
22: like Sin low City, barrier but for drug addicts.
23: Yeah, I would also posture that a lot of those number increases are due to COVID, are due to businesses closing down in COVID. Mm-hmm. Also, not just COVID, but also the boom of high paying jobs in Seattle, which made affordable housing an even bigger issue than before. I know we're talking about drug addiction, we're talking about mental health, but we're also talking about some financial input into the numbers of homeless in this city.
22: Not anywhere near 50% increase.
23: Well, I'm saying
22: maybe 5% of the people out on the street are as a result of not being able to find a place to live.
23: Well,
22: what's the number that you would say?
23: Well, when you count the homeless, are we talking about people on the street or people experiencing homelessness? Because there's two factors there.
22: People sleeping on couches are not homeless.
23: Well, is that part of that 17 number?
22: Or no.
23: Is that just people on the street?
22: These are people on the street.
23: Okay, fair enough. Then I would give you that lower number. Because say about a third of those experiencing homelessness are due to financial situations, but those are the folks
22: totally
23: couch
22: possible,
23: surfing.
22: But those are the people who are
23: friends.
22: Also not addicted to drugs.
23: They're not the ones on the street.
22: Yeah.
23: Okay.
22: Yeah, their life is still. They still have a life that they're living.
23: Yeah, it's hard to argue that the services aren't drawing people into this environment.
22: Right.
23: And maybe.
22: Yeah. So when she's talking about giving a recommendation, I mean, you know.
23: Well, there was a corrective action plan submitted on May 22nd by this by the Regional Homeless Authority. Mm-hmm. They have a meeting on this Friday with the Council's Human Service, Labor, and Economic Development Committee so we can have a progress report that the mayor will have all this new input when she decides to give her recommendation by August 1st on what to do going forward.
22: Maritza Rivera. And Rod Dombowski, they both said, guys, just
23: they were the
22: shut
23: chief,
22: it down.
23: They were the chief components. And
22: shut
23: that was a month ago. They were
22: down.
23: Saying, right, just get, we're flush it.
22: Yeah.
23: Wash our hands.
22: But
23: this.
22: Friday, King County Regional Homeless Authority, they're going to have a meeting with Seattle City Council on Friday. They're going to make their case for what they're going to do to correct their plan. They're just trying to save their jobs now. They're trying to keep the problem with these big bureaucratic government agencies is that at some point, if they're just fighting to stay alive and they're not actually accomplishing anything, then what good are they? It's not doing anything. Homelessness has gotten worse just by that. Even if they didn't have here's my take on it. Even if they didn't have any fraud allegations, of which they do, even if they weren't $45 million in the hole.
23: Without the fraud, waste, fraud, and abuse, they'd be $32 million in the hole. And the numbers would still be 50% higher.
22: It would still be horrible.
23: So
22: my argument would be like, put all the fraud and mismanagement aside, because of the increase in homelessness, I don't know how you justify keeping that open unless you want to have worse homelessness and just to be wasting money. But I'm just looking at the numbers.
23: No, I hear, and that's a logical thing to do. When you're looking at the deficit they find themselves in and you focus on the $13 million of mismanagement or fraud or waste, that's like saying, you know, an earthquake came and the house fell over, but we're going to straighten out the doilies. We're going to tidy up.
22: Get rid of that
23: house. We're not going to scrape it clean
22: new.
23: And build something new.
22: Yeah.
23: That might be the best plan.
22: It might be the best plan.
23: That's what the mayor thinks.
22: Yes. She's always very up to date and good on things.
23: Sound judgment.
22: Absolutely. Absolutely. Did you see this story? Ari Hoffman posted this story. And did you see that this? Okay. So we were talking yesterday about this little home.
23: Yeah, the tiny home village. Yeah.
22: That Katie Wilson was talking about. She's very, very excited about it. Yeah. She's excited this new one opening up.
4: So this is the first of the kind of new sites that we've been able to identify this year that we are opening. And I'm really proud of how fast we've been able to get that going.
22: So she's very proud. They set a goal of 500. They said, we're going to have, by World Cup, we're going to have 500 new tiny homes opened and ready to go. And, but they did follow up. I think this was Como, I believe, who said, like, by the way, about that 500 number.
4: We're not going to get 500 by the World Cup, but we always knew that that was a very ambitious goal.
5: Are you disappointed that you can't get to the 500? And is there a reason why? Because I know you fast-tracked it with legislation.
4: Like, we set a very ambitious goal.
22: That's right. We're guilty of being too ambitious.
4: And I think we were really successful in kind of lighting that fire that got everyone moving.
22: We were successful and we lit the fire.
23: Yeah, you raised public awareness.
22: Public awareness.
23: Yeah, I mean, it takes time to get things done and done right. You have to make sure you place the right people in the right places.
22: Done right is a stretch, but it takes time to do things.
23: And usually.
22: Yeah. So 75 they got up, and then they revised their overall goal of 500. They're now saying 300 by the end of summer.
23: Yeah,
22: so.
23: Instead of 500 by the first kick of the opening match of World Cup, which they talked about 500 or 300 by the end of the summer.
22: Yeah.
23: That's what their goal is.
22: So it's a revised thing.
23: Yeah.
0: So two questions. According to R. Hoffman, this is nearby to an early childhood education center, which mm-hmm. I do think is a problem. And then it's also nearby a liquor store, which I would assume is actually, I mean, it sounds bad, but I would assume most places in downtown are pretty close to a liquor store.
23: You can't swing a dead cat without finding a good place to get your hooch on in this town. Yeah. But, if it's not a liquor store, it's a dispensary.
0: But you still would think that those would be taken into consideration. I know they passed that law that basically said, like, we don't have to consider schools when we think about where to put these homeless shelters mm-hmm. anymore. Yeah. Yeah. That was originally something that was in the bill to expand further shelter, and then they took it out the last minute. They said, hey, you know what? We don't want to limit ourselves on where we can put this.
23: Yeah, because you won't be able to find any place in town that's got this acreage.
0: I disagree with that. I think we can protect kids.
23: I think this is a lot of pearl clutching. Yes, absolutely. The concern over this location? Yes, absolutely. No, I don't mean schools.
0: Well, that's what I'm talking about.
23: I mean this Bright Horizons Child Care Center. And putting this tiny village pallet house, whatever you want to call it.
0: You want it near early education centers?
23: You know what it's closer to than the child care center?
0: What's that?
23: The National Guard Armory.
0: Okay.
23: Total Wine and More is also in this complex. It's the Inner Bay Business Center. It's not like this. This is a very industrial place.
0: But I have no problem I have no problem with an armory or lawful businesses being near early education centers. Okay. I have a problem with people who are addicted to drugs and doing random crazy things when they're addicted to drugs. That's who I want to keep away from the kids.
23: They're not near the kids.
0: Are they not?
23: No.
0: I thought you just said they were. Bright Horizons?
23: Bright Horizons is in the industrial complex next to Total Wine and More, next to the Home Goods store, next to UPS store, a Michaels, Inner Bay Golf Course. There's a storage facility there.
0: All of those places I'm fine being near a
23: child center.
0: Yeah.
23: Okay.
0: People addicted to fentanyl? Less so.
23: Well, I'm gonna
0: disagree?
23: I'm gonna assume that this tiny village will have some parameters of safety.
0: Why would you assume that?
23: Because these kids aren't walking home. They're getting dropped off by parents. It's a secure facility.
0: You see some of the stuff out on the streets?
23: Sure.
0: You want this near kids?
23: Sure.
0: We can agree to disagree on that one. All right, we got a lot more coming up.
23: These kids are safe. These kids are going to be safe.
0: Okay.
23: Where else are you going to put it?
0: You want it near your house?
23: No, I don't.
0: You want it near these kids?
23: Neither does I. Mean Hoffman, by the way.
0: Do you want it near your house? That doesn't make him wrong for not wanting it near his house. I don't want it near my house. You wouldn't want it near your house.
23: But I don't mind it in an industrial complex.
0: But you don't mind it near kids?
23: It's an industrial complex.
0: I don't care about where the industrial complex is.
23: I got a bigger problem with the child care center being an industrial complex than I do a homeless
0: Spike says
23: town.
0: Kick the child care center out, not the homeless drug addicts.
23: Yeah.
0: Hilarious.
23: It's right around the corner from those multiple break-ins we had at the video production studio, too. I mean, right around the corner.
0: Was that kids breaking into those places?
23: No, but they were addicts doing it.
0: It might be. Kick those kids out.
23: The addicts were breaking in right next to the kids center.
0: Oh, my gosh. Spike. You want to talk about kids next? These e-bikes?
23: No, I hate kids and old people. You know me. Get off my lawn, dude. Get off my lawn.
0: You guys want to talk about e-bikes?
23: For a pallet house. Yes.
0: Let's talk about e-bikes. We'll be right back.
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1: Good afternoon, I'm Nate Connors. The Seattle City Council voted unanimously Tuesday to approve a resolution charting next steps for the troubled King County Regional Homelessness Authority. The measure, sponsored by council members Alexis Mercedes Rink and Dion Foster, gives the mayor's office until August 1st to recommend whether to restructure, dissolve, or continue the agency. This is Council Member Rink.
2: As I have repeatedly stated, now is not a time for knee-jerk reactions. Our homelessness response system is already in a delicate place and needs to be handled with caution.
1: The 9-0 vote follows an April audit that found a negative cash position of nearly $45 million. It's been nearly 2 years since Garfield High School student Amar Murphy Payne was shot and killed in the school's parking lot, and still no arrests have been made. Tuesday, the Seattle City Council officially declared June 6th Amar Murphy Payne Day. Amar's father, Aaron Murphy Payne, tells Cairo 7 TV.
3: For me personally, justice is what we're doing today. All the events that we're doing and the lives that we change, the people we serve.
1: His family has hosted events to spread awareness about gun violence, including two they will host this week at Garfield.

0: State Patrol is looking for witnesses after a drive-by shooting on I-5 in Seattle. Trooper Rick Johnson says a black Mercedes SUV was hit around 2:50 yesterday morning on South 5 near the convention center.
1: They heard a loud noise and felt an impact, and then discovered that their vehicle had been struck by gunfire.
0: A bullet hit the right rear door. The driver was not hurt. Anyone with information is asked to contact the State Patrol. A new Ben and Jerry's Scoop Shop is coming to Seattle's revamped waterfront.
2: Ice cream, chillin', chillin', ice cream, chillin'.
0: According to the Seattle Times, the shop will open at Pier 54, returning as a pop-up this summer before launching as a full storefront. The new shop replaces Premier Meat Pies and joins a growing lineup of waterfront ice cream spots, including Molly Moon's, which opened last year, and Salt and Straw, now across from Pike Place Market. Quick check on Wall Street. Stocks are taking a hit this afternoon. The Dow is down 525, S&P 500 down 46, and NASDAQ down 227. 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Newcastle, South 405, just past 112. A boat came loose and fell off its trailer and has your two general purpose lanes blocked. Only the HOV lane is open to all drivers right now, and you're backed up into Factoria. Spanaway, we just cleared that collision on State Route 7 and Military Road. It was blocking all northbound lanes for about a half hour. North 5 through Seattle, scattered backup starting at the West Seattle Bridge to the Ship Canal. 20 minutes to get through this. And South 5 now crowded from Lake City Way in the downtown. 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All right, mostly cloudy with a high near 70. Isolated showers today. Rain picks up heading into Saturday with highs dipping near 60. 66, pretty windy and cloudy over downtown Seattle. I'm Nate Connors, Cairo News Radio.
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4: Welcome back to the show. I saw this story. This is from Woodland, Washington, but this is every neighborhood in the state right now, I assume, in America. I don't know why Washington would be unique with
5: this.
4: No,
5: I think you're going to find this everywhere.
4: Everywhere. These little brats, I don't mean to sound like a jerk, but these little brats driving around on these e-bikes. Have you seen these guys?
5: Every day.
4: Every day.
5: Literally every day.
4: Okay, so I'm going to listen to your description of what these kids are. You tell me what they look like, their age, generally what they're dressed like, and I'll tell you if they're any different in my neighborhood, because I bet you they're the exact same.
5: In my neighborhood, I got kids anywhere, I'm going to say, between ages 10 to 20.
4: 20 seems old, I would say.
5: I've seen a couple, I'm going to call them ringleaders,
4: okay,
5: that are as guilty as the little kids in this little course that runs through our community.
4: Gotcha.
5: And they're these motorized bikes, and they seem more like motorcycles than bicycles to me.
4: They look like motorcycles.
5: They're little, you're right, and we've all seen them, but they're on the streets.
4: They're e-bikes.
5: E-bikes, yeah. Technically e-bikes. They're on the streets, they're on the sidewalks, they're in the parks. They're cruising with reckless abandon and no consideration whatsoever for the laws of the road or the safety of pedestrians.
4: What I'm shocked by, and the story out of Woodland, Washington, the reason we're talking about this, two kids were taken to the hospital last week after a crash. And
5: after these kids on these bikes failed? To stop at an intersection.
4: Yeah, they didn't stop at an intersection.
5: Yeah.
4: They then get hit, and the two juveniles are taken to the local hospital there. Their parents show up to get the kids, and their parents are then cited for letting their kids ride on the street, unlicensed, on what is technically a motorcycle because it's over 1,000 cc's or whatever it was.
5: 1,000
4: watts.
5: 1,000 watts. There's a line of delineation,
4: yeah,
5: between bikes that require registration and
4: above,
5: all the things,
4: yeah, above 750.
5: Above 750, yeah,
4: it's essentially an electric motorcycle.
5: When you get above 750, yeah. and these bikes that these two kids were on, they don't give the age because they're minors, and they reference that
4: two utes.
5: They require at a certain percentage of power or certain wattage licenses.
4: Of course,
5: They require registration. They require lights and turn signals and all the things that motorized vehicles required to be on the roadways. And you got kids,
4: which makes sense because
5: preteens sometimes.
4: They're riding on the street as if they're a vehicle.
5: Yeah.
4: What's crazy to me that I honestly, my every time my wife and I see one of these kids fly by us in the oncoming lane,
5: oh yeah,
4: going well over the speed limit, but even if they're only going the speed limit, they're still on a road with cars and they're children. And every time my wife and I see one of these kids, usually we're seeing five or six of them. They're little gangs.
5: Yeah, yeah, yeah.

0: I can't believe the parents would buy their kids these e-bikes because they must see what we're seeing, which is these e-bikes are everywhere. So they will go seamlessly and without stopping. They'll be on the sidewalk, zooming around, buzzing around on these e-bikes, and then they'll go onto the road. They'll cross traffic. They'll do whatever they're doing. They have no respect for the rules of the road because they're not licensed drivers.
1: And they've got no education or training.
0: They're ignorant of it.
1: Yeah.
0: And then the other day I'm driving and I see a lady parked on the side of the road. And on the other side is a kid who looks all shook up. Thankfully, he was still alive. His e-bike is on the ground. It's smashed. He had been thrown clear from it. Clearly, there had been an accident that happened there.
1: Somebody had pulled out of a driveway or into an intersection.
0: It was a driveway.
1: Yeah.
0: So he was zooming along.
1: And these bikes are not visible to drivers. They're tiny.
0: They're tiny.
1: And often they're kids.
0: And they don't make any
1: noise.
0: They're
1: flying.
0: The only noise you hear is like,
1: 25 or better miles per hour.
0: Oh, easy.
1: That's the road speed. That's the posted speed limit for licensed drivers on most side streets in Seattle.
0: Yeah.
1: Is 25.
0: What are parents thinking? Like, what? I would never let my kids ride one of these. I'm sure you would never let your kids ride one of these like that. Maybe legally if they got a license. But, like, what are parents thinking?
1: I think parents have to consider these e-bikes the way parents considered motorcycles when you were growing up.
0: Sure.
1: I mean, mini bikes, dirt bikes.
0: Yeah, which I had.
1: Enduro bikes, yeah.
0: But I wasn't allowed on the road.
1: That wasn't a bicycle. Parents are viewing these as bicycles, except that you turn the throttle and you're doing 30 miles an hour. And these kids view them as motorized. They're part of the adult world now.
0: And you know what?
1: From a perspective of being involved in traffic, they're getting where they want to go. They got freedom and liberty.
0: The kids are a lot closer to reality than the parents are because they don't have pedals. A lot of these don't even have pedals. And if you're a parent giving your kid an e-bike that goes 40 miles an hour, however fast it goes, and they're just going to be out there in traffic, that kid's going to get seriously hurt.
1: That's a great point because the line of delineation between what needs to be registered and doesn't, those bikes don't have pedals. When a bike's got pedals, it can be propulsion by human propulsion.
0: Pedals.
2: But even Lime bikes, you know, like pedal assist. Like
1: right.
2: You pedal it,
1: that's
2: and
1: it.
2: Then the
1: and,
2: motor
1: and then,
2: kicks
1: then
2: in.
1: Then it can use
2: this
1: a little,
2: isn't even that.
1: Right,
2: yeah.
1: You can use a little electric enhancement of the pedaling of the bike. Those
0: sure.
1: are the bikes that kids
0: yeah, like
1: should
0: have,
1: be on.
0: You have an e-bicycle.
1: I have
0: that
1: an e-bicycle,
0: electric
1: right, power
0: and,
1: bike. Yeah.
0: So uphills
1: exactly.
0: and stuff, it's a little easier.
1: Yeah, it's just a pedal assisted.
0: Yeah.
1: It's not a full-on turn the throttle and rip through town. And parents don't see these when they... You're asking how can parents buy their kids these things?
0: I have no idea.
1: I think it's a generational thing where they don't see these as motorized vehicles.
0: They think they're
1: which
0: just
1: is
0: toys.
1: What they are. They think they're bicycles. They really do. They think they're e-bikes.
0: I just, but they must, unless they're just completely blind, or if they don't like their kids, I guess that's possible. But
1: I'm hoping it's just ignorance of the reality of the situation and not indifference to the laws or safety of their children.
0: I do wonder if sometimes, because parents, even though they know that it's not going to be good for a kid, because the pressure is so strong from those kids to get something that their friends have, they're willing to kind of look past the realities and the dangers. Just like I feel the same way about cell phones,
1: yeah.
0: But that's a different thing. But like these e-bikes, they're so crazy dangerous. And I'm glad to see that they're being cited, that the parents are being cited in this case. Because I want this story to spread so that more parents have the fear. Hey, what if that comes back to bite us? Also think about this, like the liability. What if you're on one of these bikes and you're one of these kids and you're a parent and you get your kid one of these e-bikes and they do something stupid in traffic and a car rightly tries to avoid hitting them and instead drives into another car. Somebody loses their life.
1: Right.
0: Your kid may not even be the one hurt, but what if they cause an accident that leads to the loss of life?
1: Then a parent is responsible.
0: That's going to haunt you all for the rest of your life.
1: It is, but a parent needs to be accountable for this, responsible for this. That's why, you're right, citing these parents is the right thing to do. Because parents have to look at this. What you're putting your kid in a situation that kids aren't ready for. Kids aren't licensed for a reason. Kids aren't responsible members of society for a reason.
0: Yeah.
1: They haven't fully developed their cognitive skills yet. They don't have experience.
0: They don't really get that till their mid-20s.
1: Right.
0: Some of us guys never get it.
1: some of us later than others.
0: I was on a trail the other day. Walking my 2-year-old on a little, like a little push.
1: Yeah, you know, like a pedal, push pedal, bike. Yeah, yeah.
0: Push tricycle.
1: Powered. Yeah, no, yeah, those are great to learn on.
0: He's got a little handle behind it. He's not really even doing anything.
1: Sure.
0: He's just holding on to the handle, but I can steer from the little back thing. And I'm on this path, and this
1: right by you.
0: E-bike goes by me.
1: No, no, like you said, no noise coming.
0: No
1: shot of a motor.
0: No joke. Walking path, probably 25 miles an hour at least. I then see him coming from the other way. He's coming at me fast. Returning from wherever he was going, probably 12 years old. I get as big as I can get and like as a scary old man as I can get. And I went, hey, and I you put my arms down. I said, you slow down. Yeah. And he put on the brake real fast and he got right up next to me real slow. And I said, I'm not trying to be a jerk, but you could hit my kid or somebody else. You got to slow down on this path. And he went, okay, sir. Okay, sir.
1: Good. Good
0: it was
1: you.
0: A good thing.
1: Yeah.
0: And then immediately he like 10 feet beyond me, he went, and sped up.
1: Should ask for his name, give his parents a ticket. I'm just saying.
0: I couldn't have caught him. He's too fast. He's too fast. And there's too many of them. There's just too many of them. I don't like them. All right. We got a lot more coming up. You want to do some World Cup stuff?
1: Yeah, next? There's a World Cup story, not in here in Seattle, but it's there's a lawsuit going on. And
0: It's
1: in Dallas.
0: It's in Dallas.
1: It's World Cup Organizing Committee.
0: It's really
1: actions.
0: Interesting.
1: It is.
0: Yeah, it's really interesting. But
1: World Cup things, they do whatever they want.
0: Like a famous mural.
1: Yeah.
0: Just gone.
1: Yeah.
0: We'll tell you about it next. Stick around.
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0: Welcome back to the show. FIFA World Cup, 12 days and counting before the kickoff of the first game here in Seattle. Is it between Belgium and Egypt? Is that it? Is that the first match? I could be wrong about that.
1: Is it Iran and Egypt? No, that's not the first. No, that's the end of June. That's
0: later. I just remember seeing a thing and thinking of chocolate.
1: I think Belgium and Egypt then, yeah.
0: Yeah, I think it's chocolate. All right. World Cup is also playing in Dallas. And they're trying to get ready and they're trying to get people excited about it. And so they're going to paint some local, like you would do, like some big posters you put up a big
1: building side
0: advertisement.
1: Yeah, building side mural. This isn't an advertisement for FIFA. This was pitched to the building that this building in Dallas has had a mural on the side of it, a huge 3-4-story building.
0: Yeah.
1: With a mural that wrapped around two sides of the building.
0: 17,000 square foot mural.
1: Yeah.
0: Across two building faces connected, yeah. Which looked like whales, like underwater whales.
1: It's one of
0: almost to all the overwater whales.
1: It's almost, well, one's breaching on one side and they're underwater on the other.
0: Okay.
1: This artist, I think Weiland was his name, in the late 90s, painted 100 different buildings like this around the world.
0: Wow.
1: To promote the conservation of ocean life.
0: Okay.
1: Okay, and it's been, I've heard the story on various different mediums. The people of Dallas love this mural because Dallas it's a landlocked town.
0: They like water.
1: And it's a nice reminder of life outside the city.
0: Yeah.
1: So
0: Three decades it's been up.
1: So when the local organizing committee came to the property owner and said, we want to replace this with a mural, not an advertisement, but a mural that catches the vibe, the moment, the excitement of this moment in Dallas's history.
0: Mm-hmm.
1: I mean, that's a good pitch from the FIFA organizing committee.
0: If I was the owner of the building, I mean, likely they came and they said, we'd like to do all these things. The owner said, uh-huh. And he's like pulling out his hand, like, how much are you going to pay me?
1: Because there's a budget.
0: It's got to be in a dollar amount because Why would you get rid of what is essentially like a local landmark? For some temporary stupid thing about World Cup.
1: A local piece of art that's also protected by federal law. There's an outdoor art law that was passed, I think, in the early 90s that protects local or outside public works of art.
0: Okay.
1: The property owner was told by the World Cup Organizing Committee of Dallas.
0: North Texas FIFA World Cup Organizing Committee.
1: Right. Yeah. The property owner was told that they were going to leave a portion of the whale mural up and that the artist had been notified. And again, this mural was going to catch the spirit of this moment in Dallas's history.
0: Yeah.
1: Problem is, the artist was never notified. According to the artist, who's filed a $25 million lawsuit.
0: Yikes.
1: Against the artist now has
0: Against FIFA.
1: Against FIFA.
0: Yeah.
1: That's important because what's going on right now is a lot of finger pointing.
0: Yeah.
1: FIFA says we had no involvement in this whatsoever.
0: According to the lawsuit, though FIFA claims they were working to develop art for the host city, in truth, they defaced an historic fixture of the host city. That was from the artist lawsuit. FIFA responded by saying that the Federation has no involvement in this whatsoever.
1: Yeah.
0: And they said basically pound sand because we're not related.
1: Talk to the local organizing committee.
0: Talk to the local organizing committee, who's not named in the lawsuit. And so they're not a defendant in the lawsuit. So
1: well, you always go after
0: what are you going to do?
1: You always go after the deepest pockets.
0: That makes sense.
1: I mean, that's what you do.
0: Yeah, but it's I do feel like there is this undercurrent, this feeling that people have in these different host cities where FIFA has a lot of rules and regulations and things that they require for their product. They're selling it as like, oh, it's going to be the biggest thing in the world.
1: We had to change the name of our stadium.
0: You got to change Lumen to Seattle Stadium, right.
1: We had to cover every advertiser in that park.
0: Yeah.
1: Because FIFA's advertisers are what's going to be seen.
0: And FIFA is the beneficiary of those things, not locally. So we're paying money to have them make more money, but we're not seeing that money in the same way.
1: Right.
0: And so people are upset by that. And FIFA's coming in, and whoever they're working with at the local organizing committees, I assume it's the same in Dallas as it is in Seattle.
1: Yeah, right. Similar.
0: They're telling everybody, hey, by the way, this is going to be... I saw an article locally here that said that they were told it's going to be the same every game as a Super Bowl.
1: Right.
0: Which is horse patookie.
1: That's preposterous.
0: Ridiculous. Yeah. I guarantee you, if Seattle is ever lucky enough to host a Super Bowl, which they probably won't be until they get a roof, it would be way bigger deal than six games of FIFA games.
1: Right. Maybe cumulatively. The total, I mean, totally, the total six different games.
0: Because I'm not seeing the excitement for people coming into Seattle. We're 12 days out. I'm still reading stories about how hotels are like, hey, guys, we got rooms available.
1: Deals,
0: somebody's interested.
1: Deals, last-minute deals.
0: Big deals.
1: Yeah.
0: So I'd be very upset if I was the artist.
1: Absolutely.
0: And I think it's lame that they painted over this thing.
1: I think he's got a case, but is he going after the right pocket?
0: He's probably not going to get any money out of this, would be my guess.
1: See.
0: I mean, if the building owner consented to have it paint, then what's your case?
1: Well, the building owner said it was the organized committee that gave him permission, so.
0: Yeah. All right, we got a lot more coming up. Stick around. We will.

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7: ABC News, I'm Michelle Franzen. In the wake of another Supreme Court decision that weakened parts of the Civil Rights Act, justices today ruling in an Alabama case allowing the state to use a 2023 congressional map for the midterm elections. ABC's Devin Dwyer on the dissenting opinion.
11: Strong words from Justice Sonia Sotomayor, joined by the others. She said that the court did unleash chaos because it's so close to the election. In fact, Alabama has already had its primary vote. The governor saying overnight that she is now scheduling a new special primary in August 11th, for these new districts that are going to be implemented.
7: Despite a ceasefire, Iran and the U.S. are trading strikes, this time in Kuwait. The Pentagon says it shot down drones targeting U.S. forces there. California's primary race for L.A.'s mayor still being tallied. Incumbent Karen Bass has received enough votes to move on to November's runoff election, the top second candidate. Results are not yet known, and the governor's race in that state still undecided. This is ABC News. New Jersey Congressman Tom Kaine Jr. has missed weeks of votes not seen on Capitol Hill since March 5th over what House Republicans say is a medical issue. House Speaker Mike Johnson says Kaine told him what the medical issue was in a private phone call. Johnson said the issue was very common and says Kaine needs a little longer to recover. Brent Johnson is a political reporter with New Jersey Advance Media.
12: Even people, Republicans I speak to that are very close to him, deeply sourced Republicans, they don't know what's going on, and they say that it seems like it's a serious issue. And, you know, there's also questions of privacy here. How much are you willing, or how much do people want to dig into this? But he is an elected official, critics would say, and that, you know, the public deserves to know where he is.
7: In Louisiana, actor Shia LaBeouf pleaded guilty today to three counts of simple battery after punching several people outside a New Orleans bar during February's Mardi Gras. The court sentenced him to 6 months in each count, with the sentences suspended. He was placed on active probation for 2 years, and a status hearing is scheduled for July. Michelle Franzen, ABC News.
13: Time is running out to apply for assistance from December storms. More on that coming up, but first the check on your traffic brought to you by Seattle Sports. Newcastle, South 405, just past 112th. Your right lane is blocked by a boat that slipped off its trailer. We've got a bumper-to-bumper backup starting near Southeast 8th there in Bellevue. 35-minute delay between Bellevue and Renton, taking you 50 minutes to make this drive. You're all clear once you get through this backup. So North 405, we've got a looky-loo backup, scattered backups starting from the Renton S-curves to the scene. But it's not affecting your drive too much. Renton to Bellevue, still less than 20 minutes. Here in Seattle, no surprises. The huge North 5 scattered backups between the West Seattle Bridge and Ship Canal. 20 minutes to get through this. And South 5, we're a little crowded from Lake City Way into downtown. 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
13: Good afternoon. I'm Nate Connors. Washington residents impacted by December storms and flooding have just 1 week left to apply for FEMA assistance. The deadline is June 10th. So far, nearly $9 million has been approved. Governor Ferguson and his team were in contact with FEMA as soon as the storms hit last year.
15: We deeply, deeply appreciate the support of this federal government at a time of real need here in Washington State.
13: You can apply now at disasterassistance.gov or call 800-621-3362. A little bit of financial relief for workers impacted by last week's chemical implosion in Longview. The company, Nippon Dynawave, says those employees will continue to receive full pay through at least August 8th. John Estes is a union rep with the Association of Western Pulp and Paper Workers.
16: At the same time, we have to figure out a pathway to get folks back to work, because their livelihoods depend on it. So this is some assurance that we can get people paid while we're continuing to understand what the next steps are.
13: And Estes says workers called back during limited operations will receive additional pay. He says there was a misunderstanding about workers' pay stopping on June 7th. A federal judge in Seattle has sentenced a woman to 15 years in prison for leading a coast-to-coast drug distribution network and plotting to kill a Centralia police officer. Investigators say she sourced the meth and fentanyl from family in Mexico and shipped drugs to states from New York to Florida, even attempting to mail nearly 20 pounds of meth to Fiji. Agents seized multiple firearms and more than 80,000 fentanyl pills during their investigation. An historic $25 million gift to the University of Washington aims to tackle a growing shortage of rural and indigenous doctors across the Northwest. The donation from philanthropists William and Carolyn Frankie is the largest known family gift supporting rural medical education in the U.S. Dr. Tim DeLette is dean of the UW School of Medicine.
17: We see this as a transformational gift to further our efforts to ensure that our rural communities have access to care, which they are really suffering right now.
13: Most of the funding will go towards scholarships for students training in rural and tribal health care, with additional support for recruiting and retaining doctors in those communities. And now check out your Cairo News Radio weather. Mostly cloudy, isolated showers, a high near 70 today. This same forecast rolls right into Friday, and then a stormy Saturday with thunderstorms and a high near 60. 66, windy conditions and cloudy over downtown Seattle. 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
19: Welcome back to the show. 1 hour down, 2 hours to go. Lots of stuff to get to. Should we get to Spike? Let's do an update on the income tax initiative.
3: Sure. Yeah.
19: They're trying to get it repealed. People are signing this initiative, and they're signing it a lot. I think in the first week there was 92,780 signatures.
3: A record,
19: give or take.
3: Right. Yeah. About a record.
19: One. No, it's exactly the number. A record. So obviously people are very interested in having their say on this. Bob Ferguson responded to that news by saying that he was happy that people were going to get their say in this. People responded by saying, wouldn't it have been nice if you just let us do that originally instead of putting in an emergency clause, taking away the referendum process that we would have had, giving us a say in this. But that's nice that you're happy about
3: clearly
19: it.
3: Clearly people are going to have spoken, and they're speaking ongoingly. What's the newest number?
19: The newest number is Tuesday now of this week, so this would be the second week, and it's 165,000 signatures.
3: Wow.
19: There are 17,000 requests for signature sheets, and they have 17,000 signature sheets mailed out for people to collect signatures.
3: Getting
19: so obviously
3: game.
19: That number is going to climb.
3: Yeah, it is. Good.
19: They need to hit by July 2nd, which is just about exactly a month away. They need to hit 308,911 signatures, which at this point I would be very surprised if they don't get.
3: Oh, that you'd have to give up gathering signatures to not make it. You'd have to stop gathering.
19: People would not let you stop gathering. They're passionate about it.
3: 17,000 requests for sheets?
19: Yes.
3: And 308 is the threshold to get it on a ballot?
19: 308 right? Verify signatures, and the rule of thumb is you need probably 75,000 more than that.
3: Yeah.
19: Just to be safe.
3: A safe buffer.
19: So that you have the opportunity to, you know, some will be contested, some will be duplicates, and those are going to get thrown out.
3: That's about 380. Brian Haywood said that he expects what? His goal is over four?
19: Their goal is 699,000.
3: They want 700,000 signatures.
19: They want 700,000. The record for most signatures ever gathered is 699,000.
3: Oh, okay. Wow.
19: Yeah.
3: God, so look at him.
19: So they're on their way. And people will hopefully have their say, and they'll be able to, vote on this. And this is the IP26645 is what they're calling it.
3: To repeal the millionaire's tax. I almost said billionaire because I'm a dreamer.
19: Now, here's the tricky thing. Hmm? If I were to tell you your vote to repeal the billionaire's tax, or I'm sorry, not billionaires, the millionaire, so-called millionaire, actually
3: sorry,
19: income tax.
3: I put it in your head. Yeah.
19: You would vote yes on it. So when it gets on the ballot, you would vote yes on this
3: to
19: initiative.
3: Repeal.
19: Because you want to repeal it. So you're voting yes, I would like to see it go away.
3: Isn't that, And you think a no vote on that millionaire's tax, that'd be a no vote.
19: Here's the tricky thing. This is the reason they want to avoid the initiative process if possible. This is why we have the referendum process. This is why everybody was like, well, why would they put in the emergency clause to keep people from having their say? The Attorney General's office, I believe, I could be wrong about this, but I believe the Attorney General's office is responsible for the wording around how initiatives appear on the ballot.
3: Okay.
19: So you could put an initiative with a very tricky description on the ballot that confuses people in such a way that they don't really know which way they're voting.
3: You hear every election cycle.
19: Every election cycle.
3: About some measure that was being challenged after the fact.
19: Yes.
3: Because it had multiple questions in that vote.
19: Yeah.
3: And it's supposed to be a singular issue.
19: It happened recently in Washington.
3: And it has to be clearly defined what you're voting for or against.
19: Yep.
3: And the thing, maybe they're worded... purposefully
19: the problem is here's
3: confusing?
19: The tricky part. Here's the tricky part. You have the very office who is responsible for suggesting the emergency clause to keep people from voting on this to keep people from having their say in the referendum process. That AG's office, who participated in that with local lawmakers, Jamie Peterson and Bob Ferguson, eventually when he signed the law, are now going to be the ones responsible for writing out the description that then goes on the ballot to the public. What are the odds that it's going to be straightforward and easy to understand? I would say not very good. I would say not good at all.
3: Boy, I hope you're wrong, but evidence would, history would show us that.
19: Well, that's why they wanted it to be part of the referendum process in the first place. That's why Ferguson and all those guys, they didn't want this to have the normal process where voters would have their say. They wanted the emergency clause so the eventuality when an initiative was collected and people signed it and it got on the ballot, there's still this last hurdle that has to be jumped. But the point is, you vote yes on it. Yes means you want it to go away.
3: Repeal.
19: Yes to repeal. Do I have that right, Mike?
20: Yeah, absolutely.
19: Right?
20: Yes.
3: And we can make sure that when we get the ballot measure, because you'll see it ahead of time.
19: We'll help explain it to you.
3: Yeah. We'll make sure you understand what you're voting for.
19: Because I need it explained to me.
3: We're here to help.
20: I remember a time, the last Thanksgiving after that election with the initiatives to repeal the Climate Commitment Act and to, you know, repeal the regulations on natural gas. And my family was like, oh yeah, we voted no on all that.
19: You're like, what?
20: I'm like, no.
19: Yeah.
20: Vote yes, pay less.
19: Yes, because they were able to write them in such a way that it became confusing and somebody thought that they were actually making it go away. Instead, they were saying, I'm affirming that I want this to stay around. Very confusing. So yes to repeal. Yes to repeal. We just need to keep driving that home as what people could do. We're not telling you what to do. We're saying you could do that if you want.
3: Vote your conscience. Understand what your ballot's saying and what you're voting for.
19: Yeah. There you go. Speaking of voting, should we talk about Los Angeles? Should we talk about California?
3: Yeah, you bet. Both races.
19: Yeah, governor and L.A. mayor. There's a bunch of other stuff happening all around the country. There's
3: my guy came in 57th.
19: Your guy?
3: In the L.A. 60 people were on the governor's, in the gubernatorial ballot.
19: Are you serious?
3: 60, yes. 60 candidates were on the ballot. You think it's confusing up here? 60 people were running for the governor of California.
19: Explain to the audience, because, okay, so this is the primary, and then there's going to be the general election, which would happen in November.
3: It's a top two finisher general election.
19: Top two.
3: Sometimes called a jungle primary.
19: Whoever is the top two percentages, even if they're both Democrat or both Republican.
3: Exactly.
19: Now, the reason they're going to have that is because it's never going to be both Republican. But top two percentage-wise.
3: They go on to the November general election. Yeah.
19: So right now, as it stands in Los Angeles, it's looking like Bass is in. She's going to get it.
3: That's for mayor. We're talking about the 60 were for governor.
19: Okay.
3: There are only three people in the mayoral race.
19: Yes. So it's Bass, Pratt, and Rahman.
3: Yeah, and we don't know if Pratt is currently in second position.
19: Yeah.
3: But we don't know
19: if you find the numbers on those, Mike? What are the most updated numbers on L.A. and, I'm sorry, the mayoral race and the governor's race? You just find out who the top two are.
3: The latest thing I found, Mike might be able to find something more current, is 2 hours ago said that Pratt trailed Bass in the mayoral race by about 8 percentage points, 40 to 32.
19: But as long as he's ahead of Rahman, then... And the way it works out, if Bass gets over 50%, then she's automatically locked in as mayor.
3: Then there is no runoff for mayor.
19: Gotcha.
3: Yeah.
19: Okay. But that's unlikely to happen.
20: So this is the latest from NBC News. Karen Bass, the incumbent, currently leading with 34%. Spencer Pratt in second with 30.4%. And Rahman trailing with 22.3%.
3: Okay. Wow. So she's close to within four.
19: Yeah.
3: But the balance of the uncounted ballots are going to be, they expect them to be heavily Democratic. So they're still talking that Bass hasn't locked it up yet until the complete count is in.
19: Yeah.
3: And that his lead over the third place candidate is
19: Rahman.
3: Rahman is not great enough that they can call it yet. It's still uncalled, too early to call, too close to call.
19: Do you know how long, do you know what the day of certification is for ballots in California? Do you want to hear a wild number?
3: Sure.
19: Do you already know the number?
3: It's like 2 weeks, right?
19: No. 37 days.
3: 37 days, okay.
19: That's a long time.
3: Yeah, you know, it takes what it takes.
19: That's a long time.
3: It's a long time. Doesn't mean that there's anything to worry about.
19: Really?
3: No, it doesn't.
19: You wouldn't worry about it?
3: Nope.
19: Let me tell you about NBC. Let me play you this clip from NBC, and then you tell me if people should worry.
21: You've gotten some real separation from Bianco. You've gotten some good numbers in these counties. But, boy, you've seen Republicans have pretty good election nights in California. only to have terrible days, you know, weeks after in that vote by mail. So I think that's the question here.
1: Okay. Nate Silver, so it doesn't worry you at all?
19: No.
1: Okay, Nate Silver posted this. He's the he was the 538 guy, which I don't know if he's... Is he still 538?
19: I thought he sold that.
2: I think he sold that, and he's expanded his expertise on polling. And
1: okay. He says, the fact that California elections often can't be resolved for weeks is the kind of insane and not common in other electoral systems around the world. It's kind of insane and not common in other electoral systems around the world. Washington also... Washington's actually, amazingly, in this case, we're actually not as bad as California.
2: Right.
1: Because we've had mail-in voting for longer than California has. So it's relatively recent development in California. Washington, that's our entire system. It's not seamless by any means. It takes a long time, and it's ridiculous how long it takes. But in California, 37 days seems tedious to
2: me. That's a long time.
1: That's a long time.
2: But I wouldn't put that on any... I wouldn't put the blame or responsibility for that on anybody other than, I'm going to say a few people here, the U.S. Postal System. Because the way ballot registrations have been changing, what qualifies for a ballot can be received from a post office, but not guaranteed to be postmarked on the date it was received. That throws a lot of things into question. That's a post office issue. That's not a voting issue. It's not a voter issue. It's a post office issue.
1: Well, as long as the votes are postmarked by June 2nd.
2: Yes, postmarked by June 2nd,
1: but they can arrive as late as June 9th.
2: They can be received to the counting office.
1: Yeah.
2: Right.
1: So it's June 9th. So they still could be in transit for another week, which seems long. And then there's all this process with like provisional ballots and conditional ballots and all these different things.
2: Well, here's the issue. Timing is one issue, and I agree. That's a long window, and it seems like a ridiculously long window. As Nate Silver says, it's beyond anything else the country requires.
1: It's crazy.
2: That's due in part to volume, the number of voters that come in. It makes it a little harder to accomplish than in a smaller collection of ballots and collection of voters.
1: I got numbers on this we can crunch, but continue.
2: Sure. It doesn't mean that there is fraud.
1: It doesn't mean there's not fraud.
2: You can't prove a negative.
1: You can't prove that there's no fraud.
2: If there was fraud, there'd be incidents of fraud. Fraud is... ballots are challenged constantly. Fraud is accused. Fraud is claimed constantly.
1: Wouldn't a faster count make you feel more confident that there wasn't any funny business happening?
2: No.
1: Really?
2: No, because I'm not buying into the paranoid.
1: Who cares about 37 days? Make it a year. Isn't there some expectation of a timely manner? Your argument would be that a year would be the most safe because they'd have the most time to count it since there's no fraud to worry about, right?
2: My argument is take as long as it takes.
1: 37 days?
2: You put a cap on it. I mean, yeah, 30. I don't like the number, but the fact that it takes them longer than we think it should is no indication that there is fraud.
1: Well, fraud happens all the time. There's fraud all the time.
2: There is fraud all the time, but never. It's been never been to a degree that would alter the outcome of an election. This is what drives me nuts.
1: Okay, continue.
2: About the voter integrity argument, the SAVE Act argument.
1: Why is voter integrity a problem for you?
2: Voter integrity is paramount. It's not a problem at all.
1: Why is it a problem that people want to go away from the mail-in system and instead just like, hey, why can't we vote day of and get the counts in quickly? Let's do it in person.
2: Because it limits access to the ballot.
1: You think so?
2: Yes, absolutely. Absolutely. Until you give me a national voting holiday,
1: okay,
2: a national holiday where everyone can
1: vote.
2: Let's
1: say you have it.
2: And everyone, then fine.
1: Okay.
2: If everyone gets the day off work to vote and they don't have to take a hit to their paycheck, and it's a real issue for a lot of people. If everybody's issued a national voting card,
1: it's not nearly as much of an issue as I think you're making it out to be.
2: What's a bigger attack on freedom and liberty?
1: People have the ability. They get sent out way ahead of time. They have the ability to vote and get your mail in by the day that it's required. But
2: you're talking about eliminate mail in. Now you're talking about voting in person, right? You're talking about day of voting.
1: I'm talking about being able to vote, and then you have up until the day to vote, and then it's done.
2: That's always the case. You're talking about having them all counted by the day of.
1: Within 48 hours. Yeah.
2: Then you got to get mail-in ballots in a week earlier.
1: Or you just cancel mail-in ballots.
2: Which limits the number of people who get to vote.
1: I disagree. Right. Let me read you some countries that do this. You tell me if these countries are excessively conservative countries or if you would consider these pretty progressive countries. France. You like France?
2: Hate France.
1: Would you consider France to be a super conservative country that wants to shut down people's opinions and keep people from voting?
2: Not at all.
1: Okay. So in France, polls close at 8 p.m. Results are released almost immediately. The overall outcome is essentially known by 8 p.m. on the polling day. How is this possible? Well, at each polling station, after they are closed, the results are immediately counted and they are announced at the station level.
19: Usually this takes 1 or 2 hours after they close. Then it is transmitted to the Ministry of Interior in real time. France has 35 million voters that they're able to do this for, which is about a fifth of what the United States has in voters as a whole. They have no mail-in voting, which eliminates the days-long process of receiving, verifying, and counting mail ballots. Does France, do the citizens of France not have the ability to vote? Or are they, sounds like they're voting pretty effectively.
2: Yeah, you're comparing apples to croissants.
19: Why? Well, croissants are delicious.
2: Because there's no mail-in voting.
19: Let's present.
2: It's a fifth the size of the population.
19: I'm comparing America it to California. I'm comparing it to California.
2: It's not a fifth the size of California.
19: No, 35 million voters is actually comparable in size.
2: Yeah.
19: So what do you think about that? Good comparison, bad comparison?
2: France to California?
19: Yeah.
2: You want to, well.
19: They count it day of. California takes 37 days.
2: Because we have a different system. Because if you're going to make everybody vote on election day or mail it in, you know, they have no mail-in voting. You're going to make everybody in California vote on election day. Then you could know by that night. Yes, you could. Okay. Of course.
19: Let's compare apples to, last time it was croissants, let's compare apples to strudels. Germany has results by the next morning. Polls open at 8 a.m. They close at 6 p.m. Voting counting begins immediately after. The final official result is expected early the following morning, which would be a Monday in this case. Ballots must arrive by the time polls close. You cannot put, they have mail-in ballot. No postmark by election day grace period. So you have to have it in by election day. So no postmark after election
2: day. That's the same thing we got here.
19: In Washington? It has to arrive by?
2: Has to arrive at the post office.
19: So why are they able to get it to be counted almost immediately? They know the next morning. We don't know for weeks.
2: Because we can't trust our post office to receive it, postmark it, and deliver it to a county ballot.
19: So we don't trust our government.
2: The post office is insufficiently staffed and funded.
19: They're not insufficiently funded.
2: Yeah, they are. Of course they are. Come on, let's not even start that.
19: That's the reason why we don't have quick voting counts, is because we don't have post offices?
2: Because you can't count. When you've got vote by mail and you've got a postal system, which can't guarantee you that even if you get it to the post office by election night, they're going to postmark it the same day, or how long it's going to take them to get to an accounting office.
19: Gotcha.
2: That's the flaw in this system.
19: We've done croissants. We've done strudel.
2: You know,
19: this would be fun. What's the predominant food of the UK? What would you guys say is
2: anything boiled?
19: Okay,
2: God, those people can't cook.
19: I would say haggis, but I think of that.
2: That's Scotland.
19: Yeah. Okay. So the UK counts through the night, and most of them are declared within hours of the polls closing, which are 10 p.m. in the UK. Like France and Germany, no mail ballots can arrive after election day.
2: Okay.
19: These all seem like countries where I would not make any argument that these countries are keeping their citizens from voting. But your statement is, we're keeping citizens from voting if we don't allow them to have 37 days.
2: Not what I said at all. If you want day of vote, if you want day of voting,
19: pretty close.
2: If you want day of voting,
19: yeah,
2: then give me a national paid holiday.
19: Okay,
2: where people to vote shouldn't be a detriment to their financial, you know, earning potential.
19: Why does it have to be paid? It's your civic duty to want to have the best by voting. So that's your reward.
2: You should decide to vote or go to work. So if people can't afford to take a
19: day
2: off
19: work. Why are you assuming that somebody can't be both a person who works and a person who shows up to vote? Have you ever voted in person?
2: I've voted in person all my life.
19: Did you take the whole day off?
2: No.
19: How did you manage to do it?
2: Because my voting district wasn't restricted to one polling place to cover 500 square miles, like is often the case in this country.
19: Really?
2: Oh, yeah. Really? Really? They close polling positions. You've seen stories of 8-10 hours to wait in line to vote. I see them all the time, right?
19: I've never seen it actually happen.
2: But you believe that it happens,
19: no,
2: right?
19: No, I don't. Rarely.
2: You're kidding.
19: Maybe a pipe bursts and somebody can't get into a building. I don't believe it's happening.
2: There are so many examples of people have to spend hours waiting in line to vote.
19: 8 hours. So many.
2: You do your homework.
19: I'd love to see them.
2: Okay, I'll show you.
19: You made the claim. I didn't make the claim.
2: During the commercial break, I will give you a dozen different instances in which people had to wait more than 4 hours to vote.
19: Give them to the audience. What I would love is if we did what France does, what we did Germany does, and the UK.
2: Issue a national ID card at the expense of the government, which all those countries do.
19: We already do that.
2: No, we don't.
19: You don't have a Social Security card?
2: Not everybody has a Social Security card.
19: Come on.
2: Not everybody
19: has. Every time I recommend something, you say, oh, it's impossible for somebody to get a Social Security card or a license.
2: It's not what I said either.
19: You can get them for free. Do you know that, Social Security cards?
2: Not everybody has one.
19: You can get 10 in a lifetime for free.
2: Yeah. You know how many Social Security offices there are? Now, so as opposed to before this administration,
19: I assume
2: them
19: people
2: down.
19: Are not idiots and they know how to get cards.
2: Doesn't mean they're not stupid. Doesn't mean I'm not saying they're stupid.
19: Okay, we got to take.
2: The SAVE Act is about voter suppression, not integrity, and I'll argue that with 7 days a week.
19: Well, that's boring. Nobody wants to hear that for 7 days in a week.
2: Well, we'll mix it up.
19: 37 days seems like a long time. These other countries do it day of.
2: I agree.
19: They're not geniuses.
2: I'd love to have
19: America's
2: the same
19: a better country. We should be doing it day of.
2: We have 50 different voting systems. That's one thing about this country that's unique. 50 different
19: systems. I'm comparing it to California, which takes 37 days. Make that argument. All right, when we come back, should we talk to Mike Salk? Get a little sports going?
2: I would love to.
19: What can we all agree on?
2: Great
19: sports.
2: Bears right. Suck.
19: Shut your mouth. We'll be right back.
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9: Good afternoon. I'm Aaron Granillo. A bipartisan effort to overhaul college athletics took center stage on Capitol Hill today. The Senate Commerce Committee heard testimony on the Protect College Sports Act, a measure co-sponsored by Washington's Maria Cantwell.
10: We agreed today that college athletics are in crisis, and we agree that the system is broken and unsustainable. Universities, athletes, and fans are pleading with us to do something about this issue.
9: Now, this bill includes several new rules, including limiting how long and how often players can compete and transfer. A U.S. House committee now pushing to fully fund the federal agency investigating last week's deadly implosion at a paper mill in Longview. The House Appropriations Committee approved Congresswoman Marie Gluckenkamp Perez's amendments. It adds more than $5 million for the Chemical Safety Board, bringing it back to $14 million. Move comes as the board investigates the blast that killed 11 people. Here in Washington, State Senator Jeff Wilson tells Cairo 7 TV he's considering bills that change laws in our states to prevent another tragedy.
11: I think that there should be this instance should require us to look much deeper into the above ground storage tanks.
9: Investigation into the cause of that implosion has just begun. The LNI investigation is likely to take the full 180 days. Out of the closing bell reports, private sector hiring.

0: Now to the real-time traffic desk. Here's Nate Connors.
1: Thanks, Aaron. Seattle Mariners has the update. Newcastle South 405 just passed 112th. That right lane remains blocked from a boat that slipped off its trailer. And we've got a four-mile bumper-to-bumper backup starting near Southeast 8th. Bellevue to Renton is taking you 50 minutes. That's a 35-minute delay. Now our North 405 backup heading to the scene has cleared out. Here in Seattle, North 5, we're now bumper-to-bumper at the Michigan Curve past I-90. That Ship Canal Bridge backup, though, is very minimal, starting at 520. 25 minutes to travel through downtown. South 5 are crowded between Ravenna and I-90, 20 minutes from Linwood to downtown. And if you're traveling out toward Gorst, we've got road work on State Route 3 near Sunny Slope Road affecting both directions of State Route 3. Plan on some delays if this is your route. 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Cairo News Radio, real-time traffic. I'm Nate Connors.
0: Thank you, Nate. Now to your forecast. We are seeing mostly cloudy skies today. Highs topping out in the upper 60s. Could see some low 70s as well. Right now, 63 degrees in downtown Seattle. I'm Aaron Granillo, Cairo News Radio.
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3: All right, welcome back to the show. We had so much fun talking about the Mariners yesterday, and they won another one. So we thought we'd reach out to our buddy Mike Salk over there on the Brock and Salk Show, who joins us now talking about the Mariners. Mike, welcome to the show.
4: Good to be with you guys.
3: Great to have you.
4: Absolutely. What's up?
3: We talked a little bit about Mariners yesterday when they had won 7 straight, and now it's 8 straight.
4: Yes.
3: So let's talk a little bit about the Mariners. Are you excited? Where are they at? Are they going to win the World Series?
4: Well, yes, and yes, I
5: okay,
4: guess.
5: Thanks for coming in.
4: Yeah. Anyway, good to be around.
3: Yeah. All right. Thanks for stopping by, Mike.
4: So to answer the last question first, and then we'll go back and answer the first couple, are they going to win the World Series? I don't make baseball predictions. I'm out of that business.
3: Sure.
4: Because this game is messed up. You just have no idea what's going to happen from day to day. You can win 8 straight. You can lose 8 straight. You can be a World Series contender and then drop off and then come right back again. And this Mariner team over the last half a decade, more than even any other team, has been as impossible to predict as any. So what I like to do in baseball is analyze what we're seeing without necessarily assuming that it's going to continue tomorrow. That's kind of become my view on baseball, because it just, yes, past production overall will eventually like hit its mean and lead to the future. But trying to assume what's going to happen day to day in this ridiculous up and down sport, there's a reason they play 162 games. Like, it takes forever to balance out all of the ups and downs that come with baseball. So to answer your first question, I have absolutely no flipping idea.
3: Sure.
4: To answer your earlier questions, God, they're playing really good baseball. And it came right on the heels of playing really bad baseball. And then it just turned on a dime. And for the last 8 games, really 8.5, they have played clean, not a lot of defensive mistakes, no errors.
3: So like what happened? What was the X factor?
4: I mean, we've been trying to figure this out. The number one answer is nothing. It's just baseball. that's the best answer.
3: It's a frustrating, realistic answer.
4: But it's probably the most accurate. What happened? Nothing. If players go up and down, and a bunch of guys were down, and then a bunch of guys were up. So
6: there's been no change to the approach.
4: Well, I'm going to give you more than that. I promise. I wouldn't leave it there.
6: Good.
4: But I want to start with like a baseline of nothing.
6: Okay.
4: Nothing happened. Other than that, a bunch of things happened. They called up Colt Emerson, and this 20-year-old kid has given them just a ton of athleticism, and he's really hit the ball well compared to the guy who was in that spot before him, Leo Rivas, who really was not. That's been a major, major difference, in addition to my daughter saying that he's, quote-unquote, very pretty. I don't think that those two things necessarily are related, but
3: tell you what, Mariners like it.
4: He's been great.
3: Yeah.
4: Julio has been great. The backup catchers have been great. Luke Raley has been on a roll. The pitchers have been dominant with an ERA starting pitcher, full team ERA under 2, and the starting pitchers have just been phenomenal. So all of those things are part of it. I think you can also argue, and I'm probably alone on this, but in the after the 6th inning of the last loss, the Sunday in Kansas City, where they lost that game, there was a weird play in the 6th inning where Randy Arozarena, the left fielder, kind of drifted back on a ball, didn't play it as well as maybe he could have. It went over his head, it bounced off the wall, and it opened up a huge Kansas City lead.

0: And the next inning, Julio was due to lead off, and he wasn't there. And in the new game of baseball, right, with the pitch clock, they gave him a ball, right? It was a pitch clock violation because he wasn't ready to go when the inning started. And that happens every now and again, but he wasn't late by like a few seconds. He was late by like a lot. Like at that point when they called the violation, he wasn't even out there. And then he started like putting on all of his gear and his, you know, his pad and his this and his that and the pine tar. And like, man, Julio was really late. I don't know exactly what happened in between. Afterwards, Dan Wilson said, oh, I don't know. I think he was talking to somebody about some defense. I don't know if he was getting into it with Randy. I don't know if he was explaining some things to someone else about what had happened on that play. But something happened. Something happened in the dugout, out of sight from where we could see it. And since then, the Mariners have played essentially impeccable baseball. Are those two things connected? I can't prove it to you. I think that there's correlation. I can't prove causation. But having been around the game for a while, my spidey sense tells me that something went on in that moment that is maybe it's cleared the air. Maybe it's been a pressure release valve. Maybe it lit a whatever it is. Something happened. And they've played really well since.
1: You started by talking about what Julio's done this first half. And last year's incredible Cal Raleigh run, I think, took a lot of pressure off Julio being the face of this franchise. Is he now, I mean, I don't want to say it's his team, but he's got a maturity and a sense of leadership. The story you just told tells me that's probably what's going on.
0: Well, that's how I took it. I took it as Julio leadership and him really growing into that role more and more. And maybe that's not an accident that came while Cal was away from the team dealing with his oblique injury. And maybe that does reopen up some space for Julio. But, you know, baseball clubhouses are big. There's room for more than one leader. Yeah. I love Julio. He's such a great player. And when you go to the games and you realize just how invested with the fan base Julio is, there's just nobody like him. The moment he makes a great play, I've never seen a player immediately think of fans every time the way Julio does. I mean,
1: it's a mutual love fest out there.
0: As it should be.
1: As it should be.
0: But like most players will like come up with a great catch and they'll look at their teammates or something. Julio's first instinct every time is to think of the fans.
2: That's great.
0: And to do that combined with his talent and the joy with which he plays the game, pretty special combo.
1: It's nice to see the team with the Julio reference locking him up long term.
0: Mm-hmm. Well, that's kind of been what they do.
1: And now it is of this iteration of this ball. Yeah, I mean, I'm not saying it's the last couple of years development either.
0: No, it's been the DePoto era. I mean,
1: I'm talking pre DePoto. We were always a farm team for baseball. For the longest of times, you watch
2: New
1: guys
2: York
1: come
2: just
1: through,
2: watch us develop.
1: You watch guys come through. I remember watching the All-Star game 25 years ago.
0: Well, that's a long time.
1: Former Mariner. But I don't know if you're going to ever see that again with the way DePoto runs this ball club or looks to the future.
0: So what we've talked about it, and Jerry's phrase that he likes is draft, develop, and trade. That they are a draft, develop, and trade organization. They're not going to spend $300 million a year. By the way, what does that buy you? Take a look at the Mets who've been in town this weekend or this week. It doesn't always buy you exactly what you're looking for. But they're not going to compete with the Dodgers in money. They don't have that kind of money. It's not even close. But they're also not the Rays or the Pirates. They don't need to get rid of players as soon as they get good because they're spending more than $90 million a year. They're in the middle. Yeah. People like to get on the Mariners for payroll. Like, oh, they're bottom five, they're 15th. They're in the middle, 30 teams, and they're kind of almost exactly equivalent with their market size. So what do you do to create a plan, a strategy to compete against teams at the top who are spending a ton of money and teams at the bottom who are turning it over? And by the way, Tampa's having a lot of success with that. Well, so they go draft, develop, and trade. And I would actually add a fourth one to that, and it's what you said, Spike, retain. They draft really good players like Colt Emerson, like Cal Raleigh. Julio was an international signing, but same idea.
2: Yeah.
0: Right. Getting very young players in your organization, develop them very well, which they've done with all these pitchers and all these guys have all been developed in the organization. Make key trades when you have to. Josh Naylor, Randy Arozarena. Yeah. There are some guys on this team that have been traded for, not free agent signings, but traded for, and then sign your own. It doesn't mean you go sign a random, you know, another free agent from the outside to a $200 million deal because you don't know what you're going to get. Ask the Mets how that's working with all the guys they spent money on.
1: Yeah.
0: But sign your own, sign Julio, sign Cal. sign
1: you built what
0: Colt
1: you
0: Emerson. At that point. Yeah, sign Josh Naylor once you've gotten a chance to know him and you can take some of the mystery out of it, some of the risk out of it. It's proven to be a very effective strategy. Now, it hasn't won them a World Series yet.
1: Yeah, but to your first point, it makes it fun to watch right here, right now.
2: Yeah, it makes it fun to watch. Yeah. Eight straight. That's Mike Salk from the Brock and Salk Show. Thanks for coming in, man. Anytime, we appreciate it.
0: You got it.
2: All right, we got a lot more coming up. Stick around.
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2: All right, welcome back to the show. I want to play some audio. We just got this in before the show started. I believe I saw this at Center Square. Is that who posted this?
1: Correct.
2: Okay. This is a dad. Just imagine you're in this guy's position. You are so distraught and at your wit's end about what to do about your dangerous neighborhood that you find yourself living in, which is obviously not what you thought you were buying into when you bought your house.
1: Yeah.
2: You thought you were buying into this nice, like, bucolic little neighborhood near town where your kids can run and play and have access to cool parks and cool stuff in the city. You're just a stone's throw away from the zoo.
1: Mm-hmm.
2: And then the pimps start firing guns, protecting their property, which are sex trafficked women. And there's prostitutes everywhere and drugs and violence. And it's just turning into a nightmare. And your only recourse is to show up at a city council meeting during a comment section and try to make an impression on this group of people who I don't know what they're doing. I mean, I don't live in Seattle for this very reason. My wife and I, we had our first kid, 6 months old. We decide this is not the environment we want to raise him in. We had not bought our house yet, so we still had a little more mobility than maybe this guy finds himself in because he has a home there.
1: Well, and affordability dictates that this guy and his family buy what they can afford, and that's within a few blocks of Aurora Avenue in North City, end of town here.
2: Yeah, but that's not even that's not cheap. It's not like you said, hey, I'm willing to live in a slummy area because it's cheap.
1: It's not what
2: it got bad.
1: Yeah.
2: And now he's sitting there going like, hey, Seattle City Council, why aren't you guys doing something about this? And residents, we did the story last week about residents putting up a homemade barrier, which are basically just like planter boxes filled with concrete and rocks and soil,
1: and yeah.
2: Anything they could do. I mean, it's like medieval times. It's crazy because the city's not doing anything about it.
1: And that's after 2 years of letting the city know what was going on.
2: Yeah.
1: And the city continuously,
2: all these shootings.
1: Right. City continuously promising to take this up, and then nothing. So they take it in their own hands.
2: Yeah, just silence from the city council.
1: Now, that got the mayor's attention. That was unacceptable to Mayor Wilson.
2: The bullets are not the problem. It's the planter boxes.
1: Right.
2: That's the problem. Anyway, so he goes.
1: What happens if bullets come into your house and we need an ambulance? I can't get an ambulance there. It just makes you crazy.
2: Makes you crazy. All right, so this is a dad. He lives on Aurora. He shows up at Seattle City Council, and he wants them to do something. And listen to this. I mean, tell me this isn't tugging at your heartstrings.
17: It's gang-led, organized, violent human trafficking, and the city is turning their eyes. I live there. I can't turn my eyes. I can't wait for the strategic framework plan. In the past 2 weeks, my house was hit by gunfire. I have a 6-week-old baby, and it hit 2 feet above my baby's window. A week later, my neighbor had a bullet go through their window into their bedroom.
18: Thank you.
17: I want to know what the city will do even though it's politically inconvenient, to urgently shift our policy. And I want to know who's going to actually step up to lead in our city.
2: That's a pretty heavy question that deserves an answer.
1: Yeah, it does. But fairest question I've ever heard. I mean, this.
2: So who's going to step up?
1: This is the same gentleman we had quoted in the news reports last week about the bullets and the planters. Yeah. The six-week-old baby in the bassinet, the bullet flying over his head. His name's Jake Wallach. He was. It's mentioned in the city council's videos of their meeting. I mean, what's this? This guy's got no other recourse.
2: You know what he
1: except
2: should do?
1: He's going through the process. I'm telling you what I've been telling you for the last 2 years. What are you going to do to make my home safe, my community safe?
2: You know
1: the
2: what
1: services
2: he do?
1: We're paying for.
2: I know what he should do. He should run for mayor. I'm not even joking. When Katie Wilson's term is up, which she's probably, I mean, I can't imagine she gets a second term. He should run for mayor, and he should run on that platform. He could do the exact same thing that Spencer Pratt's doing down in L.A. Mm-hmm. His house was burned because of stupid policies. This guy, he's having bullets fly through his window.
1: He's not alone. It's the entirety
2: he's not of the alone because of stupid policies. Who wouldn't get behind somebody like that?
1: And he says, I don't have time to wait for the strategic planning, blah, blah, blah, blah, blah, blah, blah, blah, blah. It's been
2: which
1: 2 years.
2: Just, which is
1: it's been
2: just
1: 2 years.
2: Gibberish for nothing. It's just an excuse. It's a study to put well, you off while we do nothing.
1: Every time the city does a study and makes a policy change, it seems to make the situation worse. There was a time you could arrest people for prostitution in Aurora. You could arrest people for solicitation on Aurora. They stopped making those arrestable offenses.
2: It's just they're just doing nothing. And this guy's sitting there. Literally, bullets are flying in his house. He should run. He should run, and he would win. What's his name?
1: Jake Wallach.
2: Jake Wallach.
1: We're with you, buddy.
2: Jake Wallach, let's get you on the show, and let's hear some of your ideas. Because that's a captivating story, and that's one that I think a lot of people would identify with.
1: It's a cautionary tale.
2: If his only focus... Yeah. Throw aside all the other stupid stuff the Seattle's waste their time on that people can bicker over and all these stupid things. Mm-hmm. If they cannot provide a safe environment, those are luxuries. You can't complain about anything else if you have to worry about bullets hitting your children.
1: Amen.
2: So that's what he should be doing. Just if you run on that one thing and that one thing alone, you're going to have a lot of people going like, yeah, I'm just tired of this crap. Let's get behind somebody like that. All right. Speaking of Katie Wilson.
1: Yeah.
2: Can we do the CCTV stuff?
1: Yeah,
2: next?
1: Absolutely, because it won't go away.
2: 12 days before
1: and the clock
2: World
1: is
2: Cup.
1: Ticking, yeah.
2: Still not on. We'll talk about it next. Stick around.
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8: ABC News, I'm Michelle Franzen. At the White House, President Trump says he remains confident Iran wants to make a deal, but says leadership is difficult to deal with. It comes as the U.S. and Iran are trading strikes despite a ceasefire in place. The U.S. Supreme Court ruling Alabama can move forward to use a congressional map for the midterms previously blocked by lower courts. Here's ABC's Devin Dwyer.
9: The bottom line is this is the culmination of years of litigation in Alabama. It is now removing one of those two majority black districts, a seat held by Democrats, and is the latest indication now that these race-based politics, including those that protect minority voters, are starting to give way to a new era.
8: In California, an hours-long hostage and bomb standoff at a bank in downtown Bakersfield ended with the suspect dead. Police say all 10 hostages were released unharmed. The FBI identified the man as Anthony Scott Searles Harris. This is ABC News. In California, a Sacramento man arrested and charged for allegedly attempting to bring explosive materials through airport security last weekend.
10: 49-year-old Kamani Osiande Jones was allegedly wearing a scarf covering his face and latex gloves on his hands as he tried to go through security at the Sacramento airport. In his carry-on bag, prosecutors say he had an explosive device and lighter capable of lighting the explosive, along with a knife, scissors, blades, an aerosol can, and zip ties. He also allegedly had 5 cell phones, and one of them had a 15-minute timer running and another with a message on it reading, "We will be awaiting your call." Prosecutors say the explosive device was viable and energetic, as they put it, and if it had detonated midair on a plane, it could have been catastrophic. Alex Stone, ABC News.
8: Severe storms continue to target parts of the South and Upper Plains today. Hail and possible tornadoes remain the threat. I'm Michelle Franzen, ABC News.
11: Coming up, ensuring pay for workers affected by last week's deadly blast in Longview. That's after Nate Connors at the traffic desk.
27: All right, let's start to Newcastle, where we've been monitoring this blocking issue for well over an hour now. It's South 405, just past 112th. Your right lane is blocked from a boat that slipped off its trailer. We've got a couple big Class C tows on scene, so they're going to probably get this out of your way here fairly shortly. Right now, we've got a 4 to 5 mile solid backup, though, that starts near Main Street in Bellevue. Bellevue to Renton just reached 1 hour. That's a 40-minute delay. Over to Seattle, North 5, bumper-to-bumper at the Michigan curve past I-90. You'll catch a nice break, and then you'll jam up again approaching the Ship Canal Bridge. About 25 minutes to get through this. Now, South 5 heading into Seattle is crowded from the U District all the way down to the north end of Boeing Field, and that's where we have a new collision that was just reported. It is so fresh, I'm not even sure which lane it's blocked. Cairo News Radio, real-time traffic. I'm Nate Connors.
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11: Good afternoon. I'm Aaron Granillo. Union officials say workers at the Nippon Dynawave Mill in Longview will keep getting paid as the investigation continues into last week's deadly implosion. The Association of Western Pulp and Paper Workers says employees forced off the job will receive full wages through at least August 8th. Josh Estes is the union spokesman.
1: This provides some continuity and clarity for employees for at least that period of time while we continue to work on the other aspects, both of the cleanup of the site, the investigation of what caused that tank to rupture.
11: And he says workers brought in for limited operations will also get additional pay per shift. Investigators are looking into a large fire that burned 15 vehicles and two large buildings at a landscaping company near Redmond this morning. Canberra News Radio's Luke Ducey reports it was an explosive fire.
2: A spokesperson for Eastside Fire and Rescue tells Cairo 7 TV those explosions could have been a number of things inside those two buildings gutted by flames just off Redmond Fall City Road.
12: In a building like this, fertilizer, could be gasoline, propane tanks. We're just not sure what those are.
2: Crews say they were dealing with a weak fire hydrant when they got to the scene, which caused delays. Those 15 vehicles burned looked to be mostly work trucks. No firefighters were injured. Luke Ducey, Cairo News Radio.
11: If your home or business was damaged during last December's storms, time is running out to apply for federal money. FEMA deadline is now June 10th. So far, the agency has approved nearly $9 million to 925 applicants across 10 counties. Just days away now from the first World Cup match, SeaTac Airport says it is ready for the crowds. Cairo News Radio's John Rep has a closer look at everything from new signage to security now in place.
13: They know it's going to be busy and almost certainly a little chaotic as hundreds of thousands of visitors descend on the region. But Airport Managing Director Wendy Ryder says they've been working for the past 2 years to get ready.
14: The North Main Terminal, the new checkpoints, checkpoint one, checkpoint two, really easy to get in and out of.
13: Next up for the airport, Concourse C, still expected to open for visitors to the first match on the 15th. At SeaTac Airport, John Rep, Cairo News Radio.
11: And your forecast now, much cooler today. Cloudy conditions and a few showers as well. Right now, 64 degrees in downtown Seattle. I'm Aaron Granillo, Cairo News Radio.
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16: Welcome back to the show. 2 hours down, 1 hour left to go. This is the best of the three, so buckle up. It's going to be a lot of fun. All right, a couple things we want to focus on in this first segment. We have 12 days until the World Cup. Big overall question. I'd love to hear from the audience on this. Muckleshoot Casino Resort text line, 888-973-5476. I was having a conversation. It was at one of my... I only have one son still playing baseball right now. The other two teams have already finished up for the summer, and so we're just back to one. And we're very excited. We love the kids in sports, but we're very excited to take a little break
17: for
16: summer.
17: Have to drive in three different directions every single day of your life.
16: Yes. Man, you guys, oh, my gosh.
17: Oh, now you do it, man.
16: Well... You do it because you love the kids.
17: I know why you do it. I just don't know how you do it.
16: Yeah.
17: I don't know why you do it.
16: Yeah. All right.
17: Focus and dedication. So we got the kids' e-bikes. You let them go on their own.
16: Yeah. No. It's amazing. My six-year-old can get to his practice, like, whip fast because they go 45 miles an hour. All right. So I was talking with this buddy of mine at the game last night, and we're just kind of like chit-chatting as everybody does.
17: Yeah.
16: And he starts talking about World Cup stuff.
17: Okay.
16: Which he's deeply involved in because he works.

0: Yes. Yeah. I mean, scary. I mean, it's scary to say.
1: I mean, you know, I'm not trying to fear monger, but
0: your job is to, I mean, not your job. The job of the city is anticipate bad things possibly happening. Do everything you can to prevent those things.
1: Plan for it. Expect the worst and plan for it. And prevent it.
0: When you have been very vocal about not having cameras on, I mean, that's easy pickings.
1: I imagine the clubhouse of the bad guys.
0: Yes.
1: You know, when they're looking at the map.
0: Like, where would we go? L.A., which is everything is on camera in Los Angeles. Are we going to go to Dallas, which has famously been in the news recently for having camera? Are we going to go to New York? Everywhere in New York is on camera.
1: Dallas, Houston, Boston, Miami, San Francisco. Doesn't matter.
0: Everywhere.
1: Liberal cities and conservative, red states, blue states.
0: Alike.
1: Everybody but us.
0: So why Seattle? Why is Katie Wilson dragging her feet on this? What is it? Who's in her ear? Because she has said, here's a statement from the mayor's office. And we'll tell you what Bob Kettle said. Actually, let's tell you what Bob Kettle said first.
1: Sure.
0: He's not saying that he thinks she's violating city law. He says, I believe that she's not operating according to the ordinances. Bob Kettle is a Seattle, he's on the public safety committee. He's on Seattle City
1: Council. He's the chairman of the public safety committee, and he's on the city council.
0: He says, I believe that she's not operating according to the ordinances, the law with respect to the stadium ordinances, and her duties under the charter. He says, basically, we're less than 2 weeks away from the World Cup. We're 12 days away. And we're not ready, Kettle says. We pulled this. These quotes are from Como News. He says, we have capacity with these stadium cameras. They're up. They're installed. But they're not turned on.
1: And we've also, from a city council perspective, put in place policies that will not use facial recognition. All the concerns that the mayor's office has, is this information being misused.
0: That doesn't make sense to me. I want facial recognition. You got hundreds of thousands, possibly, of people that you don't know who they are coming into your town.
1: Yeah.
0: Give me facial recognition.
1: Why? Well, I think the mayor's office, their concern is that this information will be obtained by federal immigration. That's their argument.
0: I have been
1: right?
0: assured by Seattle City Council members and by everybody in the local state. I don't agree that those are real issues, but they seem to think they are. They've passed laws saying that they are not a problem. They've covered themselves.
1: Yeah.
0: So why is Katie Wilson still dragging her feet on this? It doesn't make any sense to me. According to Kettle, he says the conditions include situations where listen to this. In a letter, Kettle argues that the city council already approved the surveillance technology through council-approved ordinances, specifically outlining the limited circumstances under which the programs can be paused. So he's saying all those concerns that folks like Katie Wilson might have, or, you know, whoever, have been addressed. And because they've been addressed, use the cameras. Don't tie your hands behind your back. That doesn't make any sense.
1: This is a statement from the mayor's office just yesterday.
0: Yeah, read this.
1: Per our legal review, we believe council has the authority to pause the use of adaptive surveillance technology, but cannot require its use. The mayor is ensuring that our use of surveillance technology is protective of civil rights, liberties, and privacy, and provides sufficient data privacy safeguards. The mayor has a duty to make sure the use of these technologies is responsible. Well, the responsible use of these technologies is
0: to use it. That's a responsible use.
1: The responsibility of the mayor of Seattle is to keep the city safe, to keep visitors to the city safe, to keep events held in your city safe.
0: Yeah.
1: And if you've got conflicting priorities here, responsibilities here to the privacy of a certain element of the citizenry that you feel may be targeted, you also have a greater responsibility to the residents and the visitors.
0: There is a vastly more people in the state and in Seattle and in the different venues where these locations are going to be, you know, games are going to be played. You have to protect the greater good, right? Isn't that her job?
1: Yeah, and I wouldn't even say make you choose. You know,
0: she's positioning it as if they're having to choose. They're not having to choose. The laws are there. The protections are there.
1: Yeah.
0: The ordinances have been signed and passed by the city council. They're protected. For whatever reason, she still doesn't want to turn them on. And listen to this. This is what the mayor's office said. Mayor Wilson continues to consult public safety officials regarding circumstances that might warrant use of the expanded set of cameras during the FIFA World Cup. We appreciate council members' perspectives, and those will be part of ongoing discussions. With regard to credible threats, because people are saying, like, all right, well, what constitutes a credible threat? Identifying a credible threat involves multiple experts from federal, state, and local agencies. I thought they didn't want to work with any federal agency. With federal, state, and local agencies monitoring and assessing various streams of information. In collaboration with one another, they weigh incoming intelligence and jointly recommend whether to elevate security operations. Mayor Wilson's decision whether to activate the stadium district cameras will

0: be informed by this group's recommendation. Further pressed by Cuomo, if she has changed her perspectives on this, Wilson's position remains, quote, unchanged. Those are a lot of things to go through.
1: Mm-hmm.
0: In the time it takes for somebody to go do something crazy, you're going to go through how many different state, local, and federal agencies before you get the green light to turn something on? That's a vacuum of leadership. Who's in charge? Katie Wilson's the mayor of Seattle. Yes or no?
1: Yeah.
0: Yes.
1: She's got the power to...
0: So why is she ceding that power? That's a question that I have. And we played that clip last hour from the guy, the Aurora dad, who says, like, when is leadership going to step up? Obviously, she's got somebody in her office or multiple people, maybe every person that she employs. I don't know. That's likely the case. Maybe every person she employs hates these cameras. And so they have kind of an outdated opinion on an outsized opinion on whether or not they should be turned on. Sounds like she's listening to whoever that is. Because everybody else, Seattle City Council, this is not like a right versus left thing. These are the Rob Sacca.
2: It is about readiness. It is about giving law enforcement every single available tool to protect residents, workers, visitors, and families gathering in our great city.
0: Rob Sacca, Bob Kettle, Seattle City Council members, and then you have Katie Wilson, who's just dragging her feet. I'm actually surprised that it's completely up to her. Isn't that surprising to you?
1: It kind of is to me as well. I mean, she'll make she gets the hammer on this one. It's
0: asking her to turn it on.
1: Yeah,
0: she gets to make recommendations on things like the King County Regional Homeless Authority.
1: Right. But that's going to be decided by the council. But the council, as per the mayor's statement, the council doesn't have the ability to pause. They have the constitution or the legal right to pause camera use, but not initiate camera use. Here, let me ask the mayor this.
0: Yeah,
1: you know, you're going to err on the side of caution for one of two things can happen here. Let's go to the worst case scenario. What do you got in the, what's on the table here? If the cameras are used, the worst thing that can happen is, I'm not minimizing it, someone's civil liberties may be violated. Someone may be targeted by federal agencies for
0: May.
1: For, yeah. And say they are. Say people are picked up off the streets and they're forced to deal with immigration policies of the federal government. That's the worst that's going to happen. If you don't use these, what's the worst? I don't even want to say, what's the worst that's going to happen, Your Honor? What are you putting on the table to stand up for some civil liberties? And I'm not downplaying, you know me, I'm not downplaying the civil liberties of the people. I understand the mayor's office is concerned, but you have to weigh what's in the pot here. What kind of cards are you holding? You know, here, people are detained by ICE or whatever. Who knows?
0: And it's not even, it's a possibility.
1: It's a possibility of it.
0: Which is why they came up with all the ordinances that say they protect against those things.
1: If the worst thing that happens here is people are detained, the worst thing that happens on the other way, that you don't use these cameras, that makes us the only city in America that's not using every resource available to keep the events and the city and the visitors safe.
0: Whew.
1: Your Honor.
0: You said it. Absolutely. 100%. I'm going to play you a clip. This is exactly... Do you remember the movie Zero Dark Thirty?
1: Of course.
0: I'm going to play you a clip. Exactly what you just said as it applies to Katie Wilson. This was a scene between the president's advice... In the movie Zero Dark Thirty, they're trying to hunt for Osama bin Laden.
1: Yeah.
0: And they're trying to find him. And the window to catch this guy who's done this horrible thing, which again, was a surprise. A horrible thing happened. They now have a small window of opportunity where they might be able to catch him, but it does come with some risks. And the guy goes up to the president's advisor, and he has this statement. And I think this applies to Katie Wilson as well. You could ask Katie Wilson the same assessment to whoever's in her ear. Listen to this as well. We're trying to be nice here. We're not trying to say you're an idiot. We're not trying to say you don't know what you're doing. You may be giving too much weight to one side of things, like Spike is saying,
1: exactly,
0: and not enough to the other. Those things do not balance out. If we're talking about the amount of people who are going to be here, and if we're the only city, listen to this from Zero Dark Thirty.
3: I got to say, your job, I just don't get the rhythms of politics.
4: Oh, you think this is political?
3: What I meant was, how do you evaluate the risk of not doing something? The risk of potentially letting bin Laden slip through your fingers. That is a fascinating question.
0: That's what I would love to be a fly on the wall inside the mayor's office for those conversations. I know she has to be having them because they're coming up with these statements, with the statement saying basically like, yeah, my thoughts on this are unchanged. I mean, they had to say, with regard to credible threat, identifying them, yada, yada, yada. That all had to be written down. That all had to be, I assume, approved by Katie Wilson's herself.
1: I think so.
0: I mean, I can't guarantee that, but I would assume. What are those conversations like? Do they think there's any possibility? Seattle's a major city. None of us want a horrible thing to happen here.
1: No, of course
0: what
1: not.
0: We wanted for it to be a good experience. We want a lot of money to be spent. We want a lot of businesses to be thriving. We want the games to go great, and we want Team USA to win. That's what we want. What we don't want to happen is a Boston Marathon situation.
1: Worst case scenario.
0: Worst case scenario.
1: Unthinkable consequences.
0: Which you have to prepare for. And you sit there, and it's like, we're 12 days out from this right now. She still has time to turn these things on. It literally is a call and a button.
1: That's the good news.
0: That's the good news.
1: If the mayor does come to her senses, I'll say it, come to her senses and do the practical solution here. Pick the safest course of action for the city that affects the majority of those who live and play and work and visit here.
0: Yeah.
1: And it's going to take one flick of a switch.
0: Here's another question for you. Her getting elected was a big deal for many reasons. She doesn't have any experience doing the job, but whatever. I'm not against like new hires. People can try new things.
1: Sure.
0: I'm interested to see if Pratt gets elected down in LA. I'm interested to see what happens. I'm interested to see what happens in New York with Mamdani.
1: Mm-hmm.
0: These are not people who have a great resume for leading cities.
1: Right.
0: Katie Wilson definitely fits into that category as well. What would it have been like if Bruce Harrell was still mayor? If Bruce Harrell was still mayor, do you think for a second that these cameras would be off? Or would they be on?
1: I think there was experiential and institutional knowledge that the mayor possessed by Mayor Harrell possessed by having been in the chair and understanding that you got to make some hard choices and you can't have everything you want. I think if the, and it's just speculation, of course, but if Mayor Harrell was the mayor of Seattle right now, if the city had not decided to just take a wing and take a prayer and see what happens, just take a chance.
0: Yeah.
1: I don't think there'd be any question that these surveillance cameras would be on. I mean, the mayor, don't get me wrong, the mayor was also very strong on civil liberties, and he stood up for the policies and followed the laws of the state and the laws of the city. But I think the mayor wouldn't be in violation of either of those policies, given the parameters we've already expressed.
0: Yeah.
1: About restrictions and cautionary constraints on this information.
0: It was under his leadership that they hired Sean Barnes, and we had Sean Barnes on the show, Seattle SPD chief. We like him. He seems like a good guy.
1: These cameras have been installed since the last election day. He put these systems in place.
0: Yeah.
1: He was under his guidance and his leadership that the cameras that we're talking about using in this these events, these six games in Seattle, it came to be under Harrell's administration.
0: And now he's like Devil Wears Prada, right? Now he's, you know what? I bet you his fashion company. Have you not heard about this, Mike?
1: Oh,
0: yeah. Okay. Mike looked at his mirror and said, what are you talking about?
1: He's not designing jackets or slacks. They run a company that makes gear, but they make fabric. They make materials.
0: It's a
1: textile company.
0: Yeah.
1: A flame retardant, stain resistant.
0: He's a pretty stylish guy. I bet you he could.
1: He could pull it off.
0: I bet you he could. I bet you he's got some opinions on this fall line. For sure.
1: A little side vents.
0: Yeah.
1: A little, you know, half collar maybe.
0: This needs to breathe more.
1: Yeah.
0: He goes, I'm sweating in this a lot.
1: Oh, yeah.
0: This needs to breathe more.
1: You know, you're right.
0: Design it for men.
1: He's got some experiential knowledge. Yeah.
0: Absolutely. It's an interesting question. It will be interesting to see what Katie Wilson does. I'm with you. I'm hoping that she sees a light. There's 12 days left.
1: It comes to her senses.
0: It's a very easy thing to reconcile and just get them on. I have a sneaking suspicion that they will not be turned on.
1: Really? See, I'm leaning the other way. I have a sneaking suspicion that this kind of fervor, and it's not going away. It wasn't one council member. It's a bunch of them. It's a bunch of committees. I think it's going to happen.
0: We'll see. We'll see what happens. All right. We got a lot more coming up. Stick around. We're going to be right back.
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18: Good afternoon, I'm Aaron Granillo. The federal agency investigating the deadly paper mill implosion in Longview could see its full funding restored. A U.S. House committee has approved an amendment from Congresswoman Marie Glusenkamp Perez. It adds more than $5 million to the Chemical Safety Board, which is probing last week's blast that killed 11 people.
19: This is a close-knit community. This is a profound loss of life. And it's going to have an impact on workers and families and first responders across Southwest Washington for generations to come.
18: Congress was considering cutting the safety board's funding. This new amendment brings it back to more than $14 million. A bipartisan bill to overhaul college athletics got its first Senate hearing today. The Protect College Sports Act includes several new rules, including limiting how often athletes can transfer and capping their eligibility at 5 years. Washington U.S. Senator Maria Cantwell co-sponsored the measure.
20: What once felt like a shared national pastime has become a free-for-all, a money flowing with few guardrails, players and coaches constantly moving, and schools struggling to keep pace.
18: Legislation would also bar schools from poaching coaches mid-season. A record-setting $25 million gift to the University of Washington is being called a game-changer for rural health care. The donation comes from philanthropists William and Carolyn Frankie. UW School of Medicine Dean Dr. Tim Dellett says it is the largest known family gift dedicated to rural and indigenous medical education nationwide.
21: It's going to be about $20 million in endowed scholarships, which ultimately will support half of the tuition for about 30 students who are interested in rural medicine or serving our indigenous populations across the Pacific Northwest.
18: And he says additional funds will help boost physician recruitment and retention across 5 states served by the school. The show will go on at Seattle's Taproot Theater. Copper News Radio's Frank Lindsay explains.
22: Back in April, copper thieves did $400,000 in damage to Taproot's HVAC system, putting its summer programming in jeopardy. But Taproot Artistic Director Karen Lund tells Gian Ursula more than 1,280 people opened their wallets and came up with that $400,000.
23: We had people step up in a way we never expected.
22: So now Taproot's 50th anniversary season will go on as planned, and that includes its production of Joseph and the Amazing Technicolor Dreamcoat, which opens next month. Frank Lindsay, Cairo News Radio.
18: And now we turn to Nate Connors at the real-time traffic desk.
24: All right, let's start with Newcastle. We just cleared our boat from southbound 405 just past 112th, and it slipped off a trailer. It was there for about an hour and a half, and we've got a 5-mile bumper-to-bumper backup starting just south of 520 to the scene. Bellevue to Renton's going to take you a solid hour right now. That's a 35-minute delay, but we just opened up a couple lanes for you, so this will start to open up pretty quickly now. Heading off toward Mercer Island, westbound 90 at West Mercer Way, we have a disabled semi. It was blocking momentarily. It is now on your right shoulder, and you're going to jam up briefly as you head into that Mercer Tunnel. Here in Seattle, North 5, scattered backups between the Michigan Curve and Ship Canal, half hour to clear all this. South 5, we're packed at Lake City Way to I-90. Linwood to Seattle is going to take you a half hour, and we're seeing heavy volume.

0: Mars, right now 64 degrees in downtown Seattle. 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
2: All right, welcome back to the show. Boy, on all the national media outlets, they're all covering CBS 60 Minutes Scott Pelley story. Did you see this?
3: Oh, yeah.
2: You saw this?
3: Oh, yeah.
2: Are you a 60 Minutes watcher?
3: Absolutely.
2: You are? Okay. Yeah. You're going to have to fill me in on this one. I don't know. I mean, I have the statements. I have the statement from CBS boss, Barry Weiss. Barry Weiss. I have these, I believe it's actually from the executive producer of the show. It's not from her.
3: Nick Bilton?
2: Yeah. I have the statement from Pelley in response.
3: Oh, yeah. Mud's flying.
2: And then I have the further statement from Pelley in response to comments that Barry made after his firing. All the different stuff. So it's going, it's big. He said, she said. Tell me a little bit about what happened. What happened here?
3: Well, this whole thing started, first off, CBS was part of a merger, mm-hmm. right? The guys who picked up Paramount, the Ellisons, the father and sons.
2: Yeah.
3: And Barry Weiss was installed as the new head of CBS News. Yeah. All of CBS News.
2: And she was originally of New York Times. She was ousted from New York Times for whatever reason. She went and started the Free Press, which gained a lot of popularity. And then she sold that to CBS for like $100 million. Is that right?
3: Probably.
2: And then they installed her as boss. Yeah.
3: And boss CBS. So I think the first whiff that there was trouble in paradise was when there was a story pulled about the prison. There was a story scheduled to run on CBS, and like within hours of it being scheduled to be aired, it was pulled by CBS, saying because it needed more fact checking, more reporting.
2: Yeah.
3: The author of that particular piece, the reporter involved in that particular piece, says that pulling of that was because they didn't like the content from political purposes. Says the story was, so that's where this trouble began.
2: Okay.
3: CBS and 60 Minutes in particular, they've been firing people. They fired the reporter that did that story on the prisons. They fired the executive producer, put in a new guy. When the new guy, Nick Bilton, has an all staff meeting with the new staff about how they're looking forward to working with everybody. And all, you usually get when somebody comes in.
2: Yeah.
3: Scott Pelley took that opportunity to just unload at the meeting in front of the entirety of the staff with accusations and his opinions about the new administration, the new leadership, the new direction that CBS was under Barry Weiss and under Nick Bilton.
2: Do you want me to read some of that?
3: Of Pelley's?
2: Pelley put this out. He wanted to make sure that everybody knew what happened at this editorial meeting.
3: Yeah.
2: He says, in the meeting on Tuesday, in which I was effectively fired, there was no effort of any kind to find a way back, as Weiss said in an editorial meeting. No point did anyone on Tuesday meeting suggest that there could be steps taken by either side that would lead to a resolution. Weiss and Sembrowski were openly hostile from the start. Firing was raised by Sembrowski in the first 15 seconds. No CBS executive at any time suggested a way back. In fact, he says, I asked Weiss a number of questions about why she fired the entire senior staff of 60 Minutes a few days before and without cause. I'm not answering your questions, she said. These are all quotes from Scott Pelley. I asked why she did not come to 60 Minutes offices to explain her actions. I'm not answering that question. That's a quote. Why did she fire 60 Minutes executive producer Tanya Simon? I'm not answering that question, said Weiss. Why fire correspondent Celia Vega? I'm not answering that question.
3: That's who did the prison piece, yeah.
2: Yeah. Why fire correspondent Sharon Alfonsi? I'm not answering that question. Throughout the meeting, CBS executives were abrupt, dismissive, and uninterested in dialogue. Suddenly, and to my surprise, Sembrowski declared, this conversation is over. Apparently, this was after about 10 minutes of this. And then for no apparent reason, says, this conversation is over. I'm pained that the staff of CBS News was misled in the Wednesday morning meeting call. These executives gain the trust of the staff with cannot gain the trust of staff with lies. It is antithetical to everything we stand for and reveals contempt for what journalists do. So that's Pelley's replaying of what he says
3: happened in that meeting. And he stormed out of the meeting. And he walked out of the meeting. He walked out of the meeting to like a round of thunderous applause from the staff.
2: Oh, it's like a movie.
3: He pulled the pin and threw the grenade into the room. He didn't quietly go out. He didn't go behind closed doors and voice his displeasure with the new direction he saw, the way he saw things at CBS.
2: Let me ask you a question.
3: He went out with a bang.
2: Is it fair to put all these things? I asked questions that they did not answer. I'm not answering that question, she said. I'm not answering that question. They can't talk about any of this stuff.
3: Why can't they?
2: Because these are internal firings. You can't talk about somebody else's firing.
3: If you're going to have...
2: Every

0: Journalists would know that.
1: That's valid. But if
0: so, why is he? That's like what he's saying is
1: because
0: like
1: he knew behind closed doors he wouldn't get the kind of responses.
0: They're not allowed to talk with him about firings of other employees. That would be illegal.
1: He was maybe so.
0: Law. That's not maybe so. It's illegal. They could not talk with him.
1: He was asking management to be accountable for their decisions. Explain their decisions to the staff.
0: Why do they have to explain it to him? He's their subordinate.
1: Okay, well, if you don't want to be open and transparent with your staff, your staff should know that. That's why Scott Pelley did this in front of the entirety of the company.
0: He's holding it against them that they're not willing to talk about internal HR things with him that they're not legally allowed to talk about.
1: Well, it's true.
0: So this is the journalist to be above board? And
1: this guy's got 51 Emmys, 37 years to business.
0: Okay.
1: He came out and said publicly, new management has instructed me to inject falsehoods and bias into politically sensitive stories. I've been told to include assertions that are unverified. To date, in every case, I have managed to ignore these instructions and refuse them.
0: I don't understand. Your bosses come to you and they want you to insert facts that you maybe don't like.
1: No, that's not what he said. New management has instructed me to inject falsehoods and bias into a politically sensitive story. A guy with 37 years in the chair and 51 Emmys is not going to make an accusation like that without the facts to back it up.
0: Really?
1: Yeah, because that's actionable all the live long day.
0: Because he doesn't understand that you can't talk about somebody being fired, but he puts that down as like the biggest sin. This is the guy?
1: Yeah.
0: Supposed to trust, exactly?
1: Yeah, absolutely. I trust him a lot further than anybody else in this scenario.
0: Okay.
1: When you come out and accuse the executives of CBS of instructing you to put falsehoods into stories, that's a bombshell allegation.
0: Well, in the Celia Vega one that he was talking about, Cecilia Vega.
1: I'm not sure if that's the story he's talking about.
0: Well, whatever case, but he references it.
1: Yeah, he referenced her. Why? And so I know you can't talk about the intricacies of the dynamics of personnel decisions. There are contractual limitations and legal limitations.
0: You are
1: what you can and cannot
0: full
1: say.
0: Full stop. Not allowed to talk about those things, especially not in a giant room full of people where everyone is listening.
1: Well, maybe he knew she couldn't answer, but he also he's asking management to be accountable to the staff. Why did you decide to do this? What was your thought process? What's important to you? What is this show that's been on the air for decades? What does it stand for? And
0: that's
1: how
0: not
1: do
0: what
1: you
0: he
1: fall?
0: Said, he said, why fire correspondent Cele Vega? She says, I'm not answering that question because she legally can't.
1: Well,
0: why fire correspondent Sharon Alfonso? I'm not answering that question. She legally can't. So I don't understand why he's so upset. I get that he doesn't like that the people that he worked with are no longer there, but she cannot answer those questions.
1: I know. I get you. I get the legal aspect of
0: it. Does he know that?
1: I'm sure he knows that.
0: Well, it's an interesting question to ask if you're a journalist, if you know that somebody can't answer it.
1: When you want to make the point that your new leadership flies in the face of everything that show has stood, in his opinion, everything that show has stood for the last 50 years.
0: Okay.
1: When you're making claims publicly that they're asking me to inject falsehoods in the stories.
0: I would say I'm not a watcher of CBS.
1: He went out with a bang. He did not quit privately. He made public his concerns.
0: What CBS used to be, I've seen it enough. What CBS used to be and what CBS has become is exactly why they're trying to right the ship with CBS, in my opinion.
1: Okay.
0: Okay. You disagree? That's
1: fine. I completely disagree. I think CBS has become a tool of a corporate ownership that relies on political opinion.
0: Let me ask you this question.
1: Yeah.
0: Have you ever listened to Barry Weiss's free press interviews?
1: I'm sure she's done great work.
0: Have you ever listened to any of them?
1: No.
0: She is incredibly fair.
1: Not in this, and maybe in those cases, but I wouldn't say she's incredibly fair in these cases.
0: I think she's
1: bowing to a corporate overlord that's bowing to an administration that requires servitude or doesn't get what it wants from a business perspective.
0: She's left of center, very, very fair reporter, was celebrated in the New York Times until the second that she wasn't.
1: Mm-hmm.
0: She rubbed people the wrong way because she had an opinion they didn't like and they chased her out.
1: Okay.
0: And now she ends up on top at 60 Minutes.
1: And she's changing what Scott Pelley feels is the dynamic of the show.
0: Scott Pelley works for them. He doesn't have to like it. It's his job.
1: He didn't like
0: it. They pay him $5 million a year.
1: And he didn't like it to the tune of, I'm just going to blow this thing up.
0: He got fired. He didn't resign.
1: That's what I'm saying. He blew it up.
0: Okay.
1: He says, I'm not going to do what you're doing, but I'm not going out quietly. Everybody's going to know why I'm giving up $5 million a year.
0: Sure. Yeah. Okay. Very interesting. His statement, he says, I've been in combat in Afghanistan. I have been in combat in Iraq. I have been in the war zone in the Ukraine multiple times, risking my life and the unhappiness of my family because of my devotion to the broadcast. I think watching people in combat and being in combat are different things, but it's just my personal opinion. You will miss Scott Pelley. I'm sure you'll be able to find him soon on a Substack or something.
1: I'm sure.
0: You'll let all of us know where to find him.
1: Sure.
0: All right. We got text messages coming up. Stick around.
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0: All right, welcome back to the show. We got a lot of text messages. Thank you guys so much. 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I wrote an article today. Click on it many times. 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Click on it many times.
1: Yeah.
0: Is about who is the more awkward of the two Wilsons who will now be on the national stage? Katie Wilson, because of FIFA and all the international attention she's going to get from it. Or Russell Wilson, who's about to become an analyst for CBS Sports. Both of them are awkward as human beings. Which one has more potential to shine in the spotlight? That's my question.
1: Oh, great. I'm glad you didn't ask who's got risk of doing more damage, because that there is a landslide.
0: That's an obvious one.
1: Yes, good. Yes, the right question.
0: All right. Check that out, mynorthwest.com. All right. Mike, why don't you start us off on these text messages?
16: All right. Let's start off randomly. Dennis in Seattle asked, Jake, did you say that Laura is on jury duty? Does that make Spike the judge?
0: That's right. Spike judges things now.
1: Yeah, but not when this is life and death.
0: This counts more when we do it here.
1: Does? Okay, great.
0: Yeah, I mean, they're dealing with like just one tiny little case. We're mass communicating.
1: We are, and we're solving the world's problems.
0: We're solving all the world's problems.
1: Yeah. Thank you very much. Okay, Nuzzy, am I pronouncing that right? In Port Orchard?
0: Yeah.
1: Nuzzy? Matcha is Japanese. You're confusing that with yerba mate, Spike. My friends, he's right. You had mentioned that there was a Costco sample lady.
0: Yeah.
1: And it was matcha that they were sampling?
0: No.
1: What was it?
0: It was beef jerky.
1: Uh-huh.
0: I was asking her where the matcha was.
1: There was matcha is different. I'm just thinking yerba mate, which is kind of stimulant. It's a stimulant. It's like chewing cocoa.
0: It's not an ED thing.
1: No. It's an energy thing.
0: Energy.
1: Yeah.
0: Energy.
1: Yeah.
0: Okay, that makes more sense.
1: Okay.
0: Big Al in the 360 says, wait till you guys hear about Kratom? What's Kratom?
16: I don't know.
0: Nobody knows what Kratom is?
1: I've seen the signs on Aurora. I think it's something you smoke that's like a...
0: Is it an ED thing?
16: No, I think it's a coffee thing. I think this is Kratom in the context of Costco. I think.
1: Andrew, what's Kratom? You're a young guy. You're in today's...
17: You chew that stuff, don't you?
1: Do you chew it? Is it a stimulant?
17: I believe so, yeah.
1: Okay, yeah.
16: Oh, no.
1: Yeah, it's a legal stimulant.
16: This went real bad real
1: stimulant?
16: Quick.
1: No, it's what? What's a stimulant?
0: What does it stimulate? A stimulant?
1: Stimulant.
0: For what?
1: I mean, energy.
0: Energy.
1: Yeah.
0: Okay.
16: Stimulation station. Let's move on. Tiny home villages. Fernando in Seattle, there has been a tiny home village two blocks south for years. Please stop pearl clutching.
0: I will not stop, Fernando. I clutch pearls. I clutch them hard.
1: All the live long day. Steve in Seattle says, it's far more concerning to me that the new homeless village is going to be a couple hundred feet from Total Wine. What genius thought that was a good idea?
0: It's a good shop.
1: Yeah.
0: Let's get to e-bikes and kids. Jen on the east side says, I think parents of e-bike kids are in denial that their kid is the one driving like a maniac. I do think that's true. I do think parents just assume that their kids are always going to make the right choices.
1: Yeah, they do.
0: It's really tough, though, when you get out on those e-bikes and all your friends are driving fast and in traffic, to be the one kid who says, no, guys, we got to observe the rules.
1: Yeah, John in Lake Tap says, Jake is such a crotchety old man.
0: I am.
1: I think John and Jake have us confused.
16: Oh, there you go.
1: Jake is the younger.
0: No, I'm crotchety.
1: I'm the crotchety old get off my lawn guy.
0: I'm happy to be right there with you. I'm happy to be crotchety.
16: All right, from the 425, I saw an 11-year-old kid with another one on the back that was maybe around 8 driving over 25 miles an hour. They were fooling around and not paying attention. It terrified me. Those parents should be ashamed and cited for allowing such young kids to do those things.
0: Ugh, it is horrifying.
1: Couldn't agree more.
0: It's horrifying. What do you got, Spike?
1: World Cup. 425 says, as an avid soccer fan, I think you're underestimating what the World Cup really means to soccer fans around the world. World Cup will be far more popular than a Super Bowl, especially when you get down to quarterfinals and semifinals. You won't see anything like it.
0: I'm not disagreeing that it's by far and away the most popular sport in the world. And I get it. I love soccer. I've been watching it for half of my life. I'm a big fan.
1: Mm-hmm.
0: We don't have the same appreciation for it as a population in America.
1: I think that's fair to say.
0: Mm-hmm. So, like, Super Bowls are a really big deal here. In Brazil, the World Cup is, like, the biggest thing that could happen to them.
1: Yeah, right. It is.
0: Yeah. So, it's a little different, but
1: we're talking about the potential impact in Seattle.
0: Yeah. Yeah. All right. On the very last one, what's the very last fun one I can do? On CCTV cameras, let's see here. Kathy and Burian says, no cameras, no confidence.
1: Boom.
0: I think that's a good way to sum it up.
1: It is.
0: It gives people confidence that the games are going to be safe and people can trust that the city's watching. I think that's nice when you have so many extra people in town.
1: I'd wear that t-shirt at a city council meeting. No cameras, no confidence.
0: It's short and it's sweet. Yep. And people
1: hold on,
0: like
1: Kathy.
0: It. All right. John Curley's coming up next. Spike, we'll see you back here tomorrow. I'm out tomorrow on a field trip.
1: A little volunteer day
0: I'm
1: for
0: volunteering
1: you.
0: With job, my kid. Buddy. But Spike will be back here tomorrow. He'll see you then. Bye-bye.
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5: ABC News, I'm Michelle Franzen. Moments ago, House lawmakers passing an Iran War Powers resolution to limit President Trump's use of armed forces unless a declaration of war or authorization is enacted.
6: On this vote, the yeas are 215 and the nays are 208. The concurrent resolution is adopted.
5: The resolution is symbolic, but puts House lawmakers on the record, showing a growing rebuke to the president's handling of the war. And despite a ceasefire, the Pentagon confirms U.S. forces shot down Iranian drones targeting U.S. forces in Kuwait overnight. President Trump telling reporters he doesn't think it will impact peace talks.
7: It takes two to tango. You understand that. We hit them very hard on something else unrelated. And so they were responding. But not very strongly.
5: In California, the 15-hour standoff at a bank in Bakersfield ended in the death of a suspect who said he had a bomb. Police say all 10 hostages were released unharmed. And on Wall Street today, stocks ending lower. This is ABC News. In Southern California, authorities arrested a CEO accused of illegally selling U.S. computer technology to Iran.
26: Jamshid Ghomi is a CEO of an Iran-based technology company. Federal agents have been seen at his $35 million mansion in Newport Beach, California. Federal prosecutors say Ghomi has been illegally selling U.S. computer technology to the Iranian government. They say he was acquiring sophisticated networking, security, and encryption equipment and was selling it to Iranian customers, including for the Iranian regime's nuclear and military needs. He allegedly moved millions of dollars from Iran accounts into his U.S. bank account. Ghomi is charged with conspiracy to violate the International Emergency Economic Powers Act. Alex Stone, ABC News.
5: A Frontier Airlines flight from Puerto Rico to Chicago forced to divert to Miami. A man now in custody accused of trying to open a door mid-flight and trying to enter the cockpit and choking one flight attendant. Michelle Franzen, ABC News.
27: Coming up, an update on paychecks for workers affected by last week's blast at a paper mill. That's after Nate Connors at the Real Time Traffic Desk.
28: And this one's brought to you by Seattle Sports. Bellevue to Renton has improved to 35 minutes a half hour ago. This was a one-hour trip. South 405 remains pretty packed, though, from mid-Bellevue all the way past the VMAC down there near Northeast 44th and Renton. North 5 in Seattle scattered backups from the Michigan Curve up to the Ship Canal. About a half hour to get through downtown. South 5 is heavy from about 80th into downtown. Now, South 5 in Tukwila at MLK Jr. Way. Looks like we've got a crash down there, and I've seen really stop-and-go volume starting all the way back at Albro. And southbound on the Valley Freeway, the north end, starting to fill in, but still looking pretty good. It's the south end where it is thick from State Route 18 into Sumner. Download the Seattle Sports app to stay in the know with the latest news, scores, and opinions about your favorite teams. 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I'm Nate Connors.
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27: Good afternoon, I'm Aaron Granillo. The paychecks will keep coming for at least the next couple of months to impacted workers at the Nippon Dynaway Paper Mill in Longview. Union rep Josh Estes says the company agreed to pay employees through at least August 8th as the investigation continues into last week's deadly chemical implosion.
29: They have been nothing but transparent in communication with us with regard to how they're evaluating and understanding what the next steps look like, so that they can be in a position to make the tough decisions with us at the table.
27: Company has also agreed to give employees extra pay if they're called into work during limited operations at the mill. Eastside Fire and Rescue looking into a fire that destroyed 15 vehicles and two buildings at a landscaping company near Redmond this morning. Crews telling Cairo 7 TV they had to work around a weak fire hydrant.
8: The water pressure wasn't really what we needed to fight the fire, so they had to bring in water to the scene, which slows down a firefight.
27: Most of those damaged vehicles were work trucks. No firefighters were hurt. Washington residents impacted by December storms and flooding have just 1 week left to apply for FEMA assistance. Deadline is Wednesday, June 10th. So far, nearly $9 million have been approved. SeaTac Airport is rolling out the red carpet for World Cup visitors, and they have some advice for you if you plan to travel. Khyber News Radio's John Rep reports from the airport.
9: In advance of hundreds of thousands of visitors, the airport today hosted a pep rally with drums courtesy of Blue Thunder, cheerleaders, and Jet the Sea Otter driving home the message.
10: We've been preparing for this for the last 2 years. We're ready for the influx.
9: Port of Seattle Commissioner Sam Cho acknowledges it's going to be busy, but new signage and security, he says, is in place to keep you moving along with the yet-to-open Concourse C, which will be ready in time. Bottom line, he says, check ahead if you're traveling. At SeaTac Airport, John Rep, Cairo News Radio.
27: Seahawks make it official, extending edge rusher Derek Hall.
11: What's up, 12s? It's D-Hall checking in, man. Just put pen to paper. I'm overfilled with joy. So ecstatic. So happy to be here, man. Can't wait to see y'all in Lumen. Go Hawks.
27: Hall signed that three-year extension worth $42 million, according to ESPN. That includes $21 million guaranteed. Your forecast now, cloudy skies and some light rain at times. More of the same tomorrow. Right now, 65 degrees in downtown Seattle. I'm Aaron Granillo, Cairo News Radio.
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12: No, no, no, no, no, no.
13: No, yes, no. Yes.
14: Come on, Whoopi.
13: No.
14: Whoopi, you want another piece of pizza?
12: No.
14: I'll put pineapple on it.
12: No, no.
14: Pepperoni?
12: No, no, no, no.
13: All right, okay.
15: Probably already ate.
14: That's probably it. Are we ready? 4-hour extravaganza, something we like to call newstainment. Combination of news and entertainment. Newstainment. Mm. Is there a hyphen? Is it hyphen?
15: Nope. One word.
14: All right, here we go. It's John Curley's show.
16: Here we go, Dominic.
14: You know, my friend Kevin that brought me the pumpkin, the gigantic pumpkin, the grandson or granddaughter, I don't know what it is. Gender is a social construct. The grandfather was 2,790 pounds. Somebody
15: world record,
14: right? One of the offspring is living in at the barn. Then he gave me another one, and I—that's for my friend Brad. And I got to bring that to Brad, but I left it outside. I was almost not going to be here for the very beginning of the show, so I could run downstairs and put water on it.
15: Is it downstairs?
14: Yeah. Outside, here. Outside.
15: At the bill.
14: Yeah.
15: Okay.
14: It's been out there for a couple of days.
15: The
14: pressure. This is a good sort of public service announcement. When a friend offers you the grandson or daughter of a giant pumpkin, just politely refuse. I've had two nightmares about this stupid thing.
15: That's how you know it's real.
14: I was like, bringing it up to my house. He's handing it to me. I'm like, Kevin, be careful. Gotta put the water on it. And then, so this morning I got up at 5 a.m. and went out there. I'm looking at it. Oh, God. I'm going to say it. I don't care. Whoopi, don't try to stop me. All right? Whoopi, I'm going to say this, Whoopi. Now, I'm going to say it.
12: No.
14: Yes,
12: no.
14: I am.
12: No.
14: Yes, I am. I hope the thing dies.
15: Oh, come on.
14: Joe, it's a grandson or daughter. Gender is a social construct.
15: A clone.
14: Right. And the pressure on me, I can't have the thing grow to like 40 pounds. And Kevin's like, how's it going? How's it coming along? It's like one time when Liz Summers left for the summer, ironically enough, And she put my sister and myself in charge of her mouse, which we didn't like that much because it was a male mouse and it had the, like, the back of it was all gross compared to a female mouse.
15: The what?
14: You have to look it up in a picture. And we didn't like the mouse and we didn't pay enough attention to it. And the pressure every morning of having to check on the mouse and giving it water. We were young. And
15: Like the pressure didn't bother you much.
14: It didn't bother me. And this stupid pumpkin. All right, I'm better. Pumpkin. Thank you, Ed. Thank you, Aaron. Muckers Casino, 1-888-973-5476. So get going and then I'm going to run downstairs. Unless
28: pumpkin.
14: Else. Thank you.
15: That's not hard to do. It's going to be fine.
14: Not now. I'm on the thing.
15: I know. It'll be whatever it is now. It'll be the same in 15 minutes.
14: Thank you. Thank you for that, Joe, for perspective for me. Do you know the story? I'm going to launch into. I got 4 pages here.
15: Nice.
14: Thank you. Thank you for that.
15: Double spaced.
14: Yes, of course. Do you know why Popeye would reach for a can of spinach whenever he got him into a tight spot? It's a crazy story. Here's the story. Let's see. Apparently there was this German scientist that was measuring how much iron was in spinach, and he accidentally, it's crazy, he put the decimal point in the wrong place. Rather than it being 3.5 milligrams, he just happened, you know, these German scientists with their glasses and stuff, he puts in 35 milligrams. Crazy! On the side of the, so there it is. Now it's on the can of spinach. So everybody's thinking, that's a lot of iron there in that spinach. Well, as it turns out, the creator of Popeye gets a can of spinach, looks at it, and thinks, well, that's a lot of iron. Whenever we're going to have Popeye get into a tight spot, we're going to make sure that he eats spinach. So here, he opens a can of spinach. Works better when you can see it, but, and then he eats the spinach.
15: There you go.
14: Gets giant forearms. And starts beating people up, right?
15: Mm-hmm.
14: All right. So it's become you know, just part of Popeye's entire, you know, MO. Hard spot, having trouble, getting sand kicked on him or something, and then get the spinach and eat the spinach. Great story. And to think, if that German scientist had not put that decimal point in the wrong place, who knows what Popeye would have reached for. The problem is there's only one catch. The whole thing is not true. It has been repeated often enough by scientists and college professors and a whole bunch of people that, oh, this story about the decimal point, and it turns out the whole thing, totally, completely just cobbled together by somebody. And finally, after about 7 years, this one guy's doing all this research, and he goes, it's not, none of it is true. The German scientist was actually measuring not iron. He was measuring vitamins. And then Popeye's creator wanted something that had a lot of vitamins in it. There was no decimal point problem. But the story lives on. And so often stories that end up coming in the news are sent to you by college researching and peer reviewed and university this and doctor that and blah, blah, blah. And then the headlines kind of end up writing themselves. Like, climate change stories are ripe for this type of thing because climate and weather affects everybody. So a few years ago, when a peer-reviewed college scientist, blah, blah, blah, came out with this beauty right here.
0: Rising temperatures are leading to a massive increase in rat populations.
1: One more thing to blame on climate change, an increase in city rats.
14: Yes. It turns out that the paper was a crap. The data collected from cities was based on complaints called in about rats to the city. No actual counting of rats. It was just how many people called and complained about rats. Now, if there already were a lot of rats in cities, then people are like, well, there's another rat. They don't bother complaining. But in certain places where there's just a few rats and all of a sudden a few rats show up and people start noticing rats, they might call up and complain. Or if you have a rich neighborhood, oh, my goodness, darling, look, those rats. Then they call and complain. It doesn't mean there's more rats because of climate change. You might have a neighborhood that's kind of crappy and they're like, oh, what do you know? It's another rat. They don't call and complain. The whole thing was garbage. In fact, part of the peer review, one of the scientists said there's no connection between climate and rats. It didn't matter because you got the news telling everybody that, oh, look out, everybody, here they come.
0: Rising temperatures are leading to a massive increase in rat populations.
1: One more thing to blame on climate change, an increase in city rats.
14: Rats, that's right. I saw this one the other day, and it came by. I got on Instagram, and I thought, ooh, something's wrong about that. This one doesn't work. And it comes to us from the great people of the World Health Organization. Now, see if you can spot the flaw in this. I don't know, you're going to be able to hear it. Yeah, you're going to hear it. You can't see it. We're doing radio. Hold on, everybody. Ready?
2: Heat-related deaths for people over 65 years of age increased around 85% in 20 years.
14: Got it? I'm going to play it for you one more time. So what they're saying is climate change is going to kill more people. Climate change is going to kill more people.
2: Heat-related deaths for people over 65
14: heat-related deaths.
2: 5 years of age increased around 85%.
14: It will increase to 85% in 20 years. 65. Yeah. Plus 20.
2: Percent in 20 years.
14: Oh, I see. Okay. So, what's the World Health Organization telling you? It's nothing. The warning that more old people are going to die because of heat, it's because people are getting older, right? So it's not about the fact that climate change is killing more people. It's the fact that people are going to be getting older, and older people tend to have health problems because they're getting older. It's not because it's heating up. It's not that more people will die because of that. More people are going to die because they're getting older, and heat will be part of it, but it's not directly connected to it. But it didn't really matter at all. It's one of these things where if it bleeds, it leads, right? We never hear about, well, a bleeding stopped and a scab was formed, and then while in the shower, the scab fell off and went down the drain. Nobody ever tells you about that. They just give you the horrible stuff. For 15 years, you couldn't open a newspaper or click on anything about a climate story without it running into some terrifying vision of the future. Seas swallowing up cities, mass extinctions, regions of the planet too hot for human life, the end of civilization as we know it today. It all tracks back to one thing. See, the climate model, they had this thing called RCP 8.5. It was the doomsday scenario. But the folks that were giving it to you, they said, well, there's this scenario, this scenario, this scenario. If it heats all the way up to about 4.9 or somewhere in there by the beginning of the next century, it's going to be horrible, right? They said it could be that, or it could be this, or it could be that. It could be real bad, medium, or not too bad. Well, of course, the news took only the worst of the whole thing. And then finally, the folks that put it out at the IPCC, just I think a couple of days ago, said, you know what? Now that we've looked at the numbers, we're now going to remove the worst case scenario. We don't think it's going to get to 4.9 degrees. We think we're probably going to be about 1.9, maybe 2.2, somewhere in there as we head in to the end of the century. So the good news is, that's good news. The bad news is you won't hear that from anybody. So when the IPCC took away their horrible one, there it is right there. So see the top one, the RCP 8.5. That's worst case scenario. But of course, the news doesn't give you the other ones. They give you the worst. Well, now they've said at the IPCC, you know what? We're getting rid of that one because it's not going to go that way. Why? Because of population, because of the economy, because that was all based 15 years ago on the continuation of coal. So what they ended up doing was they said, that one's gone. Not going to have that. Well, the media doesn't report on the fact that the worst stuff isn't going to happen because that doesn't make for any kind of news story. Good news doesn't go anywhere. You need things bad. So science predict bad things to make you click and stick to your chosen screen. Hot. So here's one for you. Ready? Hot rats are consuming massive amount of spinach, and scientists fear they could start growing giant forearms. As to how the rats are able to open the cans of spinach, experts point to the use of pipes. You have that, Joe?
15: Mm-hmm.
14: Where's it? Oh, here. Is this right down here?
15: Yep.
14: Oh, again, it's radio.
15: He's inhaling spinach through his pipe.
14: Yeah, because there's an alligator on top of him.
15: Right.
14: Where the alligator's falling asleep. So he's there and he can't move because the alligator's there, but he was able to reach over the pipe and then suck the spinach out. Yeah, same sort of thing.
16: Where is that walking suitcase?
14: Well, that was super annoying just listening to it on the radio. More annoying than me?
15: Mm-hmm.
14: two? Am I number two, number three?
15: Neck and neck.
14: Ah, thank you. All right, good. Here's the good news. Just whenever you see a number and they ever give you a percentage, like yesterday we were talking all about those horrible numbers with menopause and stuff. You just look at the numbers and you think, okay, well, they give you a percentage. The percentage normally is inflated in order to make you feel a particular way. So always remove the percentage and try to get into the hard data on it. Because we kept making fun of Bob Ferguson in the menopause story we were doing yesterday, right? Talking about the data in here.
3: In the United States, 75% of women work during their menopause years.
14: Okay. Fine. That's because it's 51 is normally when most women hit menopause.
3: The Mayo Clinic estimates productivity losses due to menopausal symptoms total approximately $1.8 billion nationwide. The Society for Women's Health Research has found that 2 in 5 women considered leaving their job or did leave a job due to those symptoms. And 1 in 4 considered not pursuing or did not pursue a leadership opportunity due to menopause symptoms. Stated another way, we are losing people in the workforce with tremendous knowledge, tremendous experience.
14: Okay, so what's the number that seems most scary in there? Is it the fact that they leave and they take with them 1.8 billion, right? You have to look at the big number. And the big number is 32 trillion. That's the total amount of GDP. That's what everybody produces every single year. So you're like, oh my gosh, they're going to leave and they're going to take $1.8 billion with them out of $32 trillion, right? You get it?
15: Yeah.
14: Okay. But it's all to make you feel like
3: we're losing their voices in leadership because we are not doing enough to prepare for a natural stage of life that impacts half our population.
14: Yeah.
15: They also,
14: of course, it's half the population. It's women.
15: They also said, he specifically says that we're going to lose $1.8 billion in productivity.
14: Yes.
15: They use essentially that same number. It might even be more when March Madness comes on. Businesses
14: people sitting around
15: lose,
14: watching.
15: Yeah, nearly $2 billion in productivity due to March Madness, meaning they're distracted by games or brackets or something like that. So
14: yeah, you wonder how they get that number.
15: Quantifying productivity, yeah, that seems like a stretch.
14: Yeah, but it doesn't matter. You just move these numbers off. And can I just admit to something? Bless me, Father, for I've sinned. It's been 2 weeks since my last confession.
15: 2 weeks.
14: It's
15: dog weeks.
14: It's been 40% more likely. It's been a little more than 2 weeks since my last confession.
15: Better.
14: I am guilty of this. There, I said it. Whoopi, don't look at me like that. It's true. It is true.
15: Could you be more specific?
14: Well, I'm going to.
12: No.
14: Yes, I'm going to, Whoopi. I'm going to be honest.
15: Whoopi.
14: Well, Rippy, when I was a weatherman, I'm going to go back to Statue of Limitations. When I was a weatherman, I used to make S up in order to be able to have people watch when the snow was going to be predicting and like, who knows, right?
15: Give us a report.
14: I gave a report. So like you watched Channel 4, that if Channel 4 would be on, they'd be talking about snow coming into the area. Channel 7, it was the ABC affiliate, and we were CBS and CBS affiliate. So I would stand there at the thing. I said, well, got good news and bad news. The good news, well, that's for the kids. Most likely going to have off tomorrow. Why? Because as this high pressure system moves out, that low's coming up the coast, and the high seeps through and brings in our polar jet, and that means more cold air. And you see that low that's along the coast spinning counterclockwise, coming up the coast, pulling all that moisture in from the Atlantic. So what do? You get the cold air coming in. That's our polar jet. And then you slide in all that moisture coming in off the Atlantic, and that spells snow. And everybody wants to know how much. I'll have the measurements for you, the predictions. You're not gonna want to miss this. We'll be right back.
6: Excellent.
14: Coming back, John Curley's got a look at how much snow we can expect tonight. Guys, right now, with the way the models are working out, anywhere between 16 and 23 inches of snow.
6: Excellent!
14: Yeah. And we'd get like 8.
15: Oh. No wonder.
14: Maybe 8.5, how you measured it.
15: No wonder they yelled at you at the grocery store.
14: Well, most people were just like, well, you kind of missed it. But you never lost a job. It wasn't like the news director called you and, Yeah, about that last forecast. You're off by 6 inches. Where's that you promised us last night?
15: If you prepare for the worst and it doesn't happen, you're like, oh, okay, well, dodged a bullet there. What happened? Was Andrew paying attention?
14: That is a famous blooper.
6: Summertime when the living is easy. For rats.
14: Thank you, Dory.
6: Oh, I love that one.
14: All right. You all right in there, Nate?
6: That was good. That was a good one.
14: I did your check.
6: You snuck that one right in. All right, Wilcox Farms has the update. South 5 in Tukwila, just past MLK Jr. Way. Two right lanes are blocked by a heavy police presence. No details have been given yet, but it looks like a police chase ended here. We're seeing seven or eight police cars surrounding a vehicle. Your backup starts at the north end of Boeing Field. Seattle to Federal Way, almost an hour and 55 minutes. A 15-minute delay. North 5 into Seattle, scattered backups between the Michigan Curve and Ship Canal. 40 minutes to get through this. Northbound on East Marginal Way South, two right lanes are blocked for road work just as you approach the West Seattle Bridge. Southbound 99, we're seeing scattered backups starting just north of the Aurora Bridge all the way down onto East Marginal. And South 405 already packed in Bellevue from 520 through Factoria. Before you start to thin out, Bellevue to Renton, we're pushing 40 minutes. 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I'm Nate Connors.
14: Thank you, Nathan. You know, if you have to get something in the house, like a heating or cooling system, there's just a couple of things you just want to make sure you get right. 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
27: Good afternoon. I'm Aaron Granillo. For the first time, the U.S. House has approved a resolution to rein in President Trump's Iran war powers.
22: On this vote, the yeas are 215 and the nays are 208. The concurrent resolution is adopted.
27: This resolution is largely symbolic. It does not go to the president's desk. Meanwhile, in a Senate subcommittee hearing today, Washington Democrat Patty Murray clashed with Secretary of State Marco Rubio.
23: Murray asked Rubio if he advised the president not to go to war with Iran.
24: I'll never tell anybody what I advised the president privately. I agree with the decision that he made.
23: Murray quoted Rubio as saying in March that the war would end in weeks, not months.
25: Trump promised the American people this war would be fast and decisive. It has been slow and secret.
23: The Senate will now consider the war powers resolution that the House passed with the support of four Republicans and all Democrats. Frank Lindsay, Cairo News Radio.
27: U.S. House Appropriations Committee is pushing to fully fund the federal agency investigating last week's deadly implosion at that paper mill in Longview. The committee approved Congresswoman Marie Gluckstein-Camp Perez's amendments. It adds more than $5 million for the Chemical Safety Board, bringing it back to more than $14 million.
26: The people of Longview deserve answers, and across the country, working people need to know that we are making sure they have safe jobs where they come home every day.
27: Officials had warned proposed cuts to the agency could hinder the investigation into the Longview tragedy. A bipartisan bill to reshape college athletics got its first congressional hearing today. Washington Senator Maria Cantwell is co-sponsoring the Protect College Sports Act.
29: We can and we should write better rules that put athletes first and keep our institutions strong.
27: This measure includes limits on how often athletes can transfer, caps their eligibility at 5 years, and prevents schools from hiring a coach away from another school mid-season. Former Alabama coach Nick Saban testified in favor.
30: We've moved away from development to focusing on money and not life skills.
27: That bill also bars former pro athletes from competing in college. And a Puget Sound Classic is expanding north. Dick's Drive-In will build its 11th restaurant on the Tulalip Reservation across from the Quilcita Creek Casino. No word yet on when it will open. to the real-time traffic desk now at 3:33. Here's Nate Connors.
6: And this is brought to you by Seattle Sports. Our afternoon Mariners game recently ended, so expect to see heavy volumes leaving Soto, and we are seeing them start to enter that map now. In Tukwila, South 5 just past MLK Jr. Way, two right lanes remain blocked by heavy police presence. Looks like a police chase ended here, though that has not been confirmed, but there are seven or eight police cars on scene here. Your backup is now connected to our backup coming out of Northgate. 45 minutes to get through this very lengthy backup. You can head over to 99, but I'll tell you, southbound 99 is quickly filling in. Pretty solid now from about the zoo all the way down onto East Marginal. Now, northbound on East Marginal Way, two right lanes are blocked for road work just before you get to the West Seattle Bridge. North 5, scattered backups in the Michigan Curve to Ship Canal. 40 minutes gets you through this. And in the south end, Tacoma to Olympia, you're up to a 50-minute commute. 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
27: Forecast now, looking at mostly cloudy skies this afternoon. Same for tomorrow, with highs in the mid to upper 60s and some light rain possibly as well. Right now, 66 degrees in downtown Seattle. I'm Aaron Granillo, Cairo News Radio.
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1: Hold it back, Joe. Only you're...
2: Excellent!
1: You're there for the Buc-ee's.
0: There we go.
1: This is Angela. She's modeling a cool summer culotte. Peach color. Lime sweater on top. And the night gets cool. Breezes of summertime. Thank you, Angela. Oh, it stops. I'm bringing Tori's drops back. This is a weird... I'd never heard of this guy before, but he's been popping up a lot. It's so many strange people that run for office. And then you find, like, how about the guy that's got the Nazi tattoo on, and then he's texting some woman a picture of himself, and he's in Maine. They want him. The Democrats want him. They were all in on this guy. And then more and more weird stuff comes out on him. I think the weirdo award has got to go to this guy, Victor Marks in Colorado. He's leading, front runner in Colorado for the GOP, for the governor, but they haven't had a Republican governor in there in a long time. I think Owens was the last guy, 2002 or 2007. It's been a while. The state used to be kind of red, then it kind of turned purple. Now it's a bit more of a solid blue for everybody. But this guy was a U.S. Marine in the U.S. Marine Corps, 1983 to 1986, marksman instructor. Was never deployed in any combat. After his military service, he was found all things possible ministry, working with humanitarian high-risk zones and running a martial arts business in Hawaii. Well, there's that should discount you right away. Is it the martial arts kind of thing, studio, that's got just nothing but gigantic trophies up and down on the wall?
3: You ever seen those? Yes.
1: Yeah. Okay, so he claims he was forced to... You can run on this if you're trying to get other seven-year-olds that were forced to kill somebody. He said that his stepfather forced him to kill somebody when he was seven. So if you're the reporter, you're like... Well, if you started killing people at seven, how many have you killed?
4: Your claim that your abusive stepfather forced you to kill a man when you were 7 years old, is that the only person you've ever killed?
5: Well, I would say...
1: This should be an easy question.
3: Should be an easy answer.
1: Yeah, I'm sorry, easy answer. Did he see this coming? So how many people have you killed? Let's just go around the horn real fast. How many people have you killed, Andrew?
3: Zero.
1: Zero. Nate?
6: Zero.
1: Zero. Joe?
7: None.
1: All right, me too. Zero.
5: As a child, yes. I mean, without question. But I've been in other situations where, you know, possibly...
1: He says it like a child, like, of course I killed people when I was seven.
3: Yeah.
1: Who hasn't?
3: I mean, just one. Pretty typical.
1: I mean, I was a kid.
3: Clearly the answer is not no.
5: People or persons died.
1: What?
5: As a result, been in other situations where, you know, possibly people or persons died as a result of me defending myself and other countries.
1: There we go.
4: Do you think that you've killed people as an adult?
5: Does it matter?
4: Yeah, I'd say so.
5: Why?
1: Yeah, good follow-up. This guy...
4: Killing somebody's a pretty weighty thing.
5: If someone's trying to kill you or you're in combat,
4: it's still a weighty thing to take somebody else's life. I mean, it could be self-defense, it could be justified, but it's still a weighty thing. So I'm just asking you, how many people have you killed?
1: I might kill you right now.
5: Well, if I did, I wouldn't be telling a reporter.
1: Oh, right.
3: Your answer should be none.
1: Asked if voters have a right to... Boy, The reporter really dug in on how many people you killed question.
4: How about voters? Would you tell voters?
1: How many voters have you killed?
5: There's no need. I don't think that's important. It's actually kind of... It's an odd question.
1: Come on, Republican Party in Colorado. This is the best. This guy's leading?
3: By the way, he's among the four GOP candidates. He is at 60%.
1: Good God.
3: Yeah.
8: Okay, we're going to kill them. You know, they're going to be like dead.
1: Okay. And you're President Trump. Okay, then you think, if you're the reporter, you got...

0: written down your little piece of paper, find out how many people he's killed, and then go right into this.
1: Well, hang on. You got to finish that one.
0: Really?
1: Yeah, sure.
0: I go right here.
2: I had to shoot back. There's a time and place to eliminate and why it's a necessary thing to do, killing people. You said on NRA TV in 2017, now a lot of them just got to be killed. I've had them shoot at me and I had to shoot back. There's a time and place to eliminate the enemy, and you have to. You said on Jeff Lerner's podcast in 2025, some people have to get killed. Some people have to die. But it's an odd question to ask you how many people you've killed.
3: Yes.
2: You claim that you once called in a U.S. military airstrike that killed 70 ISIS fighters. I didn't realize that civilians could essentially facilitate military airstrikes.
0: It was a wrong number.
2: Could you walk me through how that worked?
3: No.
0: Really? Don't you think when they're vetting a candidate, they would like let... Okay, guys, let's just get somebody who's not nuts.
4: Yeah.
0: Right? Get somebody... Or slightly... Oh, like
4: less nuts.
0: Borderline, less nuts.
4: Yeah.
0: Let's use the Victor Marx, scale. Okay, more nuts than Marx or less nuts than Marx, and then just make sure they haven't done this.
2: You perform exorcisms, commanding demons to come out of people. Can you explain to me how that works?
3: We identify the demon, like Jesus did. We ask what their name is.
0: We kill them,
3: and then we give them commands. Through the person's mind, they'll tell us what they hear, and then we destroy them.
2: You also perform these exorcisms by phone. Are those just as effective?
3: They are.
2: You don't charge for the exorcisms, right?
3: No.
2: Okay. But they were part of the how-to guide that was available on your website for $99, the spiritual warfare guide with battle tools and resources.
3: Well, I think that's
0: they vet the guy. Okay, you have anything in your closets? Any skeletons we need to know about? Anything? Like, have you ever killed anybody when you're under the age of 7? No, only after 7. I mean, golly, and he's leading. He's gonna get killed in the election.
3: A film, and it's always whatever we have posted with that was. You can pay $1.99. But we've never charged. I've never looked at a person and asked for remuneration for casting demons to Christ or praying for someone.
2: Do you understand why so many of your critics think you're a con man?
3: No.
0: Okay. Vote for that guy because he doesn't charge you.
4: Yeah.
0: He doesn't ask for money to get demons out of you.
4: Yes.
0: That is wild. Like, how does he go? Does he go around and get money? People are like, yeah, I like this guy, Marx. I like the cut of his jib. I can get him voted.
4: This is
0: what's wrong with politics. Because either the willing aren't able or the able aren't willing, or you just get a lot of bad people, dumb, crazy people that end up running and then end up winning. That guy's got to be top of the list right there. I mean, there's been other nutballs that run, but they never get anywhere close where he is.
4: That's a head-scratcher, Colorado.
0: Yeah. Well, let's hope he wins. All right, here comes Nate checking traffic, Nathan.
5: Okay, Seattle Sports has the update. It's a tough trip headed southbound through Seattle this afternoon. We'll start you with our big incident down in Tukwila, South 5, just past MLK Jr. Way. Your two right lanes are blocked by heavy police presence. And so this backup has connected to our backup starting in Northgate. That is a solid backup, and it's 45 minutes to get through it. So a lot of drivers are heading over to 99. So southbound 99 is packed starting just north of the Aurora Bridge all the way down to East. The marginal almost down to the First Avenue South Bridge now. Bellevue to Renton on the east side, we're at 35 minutes. You're slow from Northeast 60th in Kirkland to Northeast 44th near the VMAC, and it's really packed between 520 and Factoria. Heading north, Bellevue to Everett, 55 minutes. You're slow from mid-Bellevue into Canyon Park. And Seattle to Everett, 50 minutes, and it's slow starting in Northgate through Linwood. 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I'm Nate Connors.
0: All right, organization in the house just reduces stress and everybody feels better because, well, there's a place for everything and everything has its place. 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
0: Well, there's only one who will explain this. Was she following GPS?
18: Allegedly.
0: What do you mean, allegedly?
18: I mean, that's what it says in the
0: Well, minor. Let's let Jeremy Harris from Cuomo News to fill in the rest.
19: This is the Mount Baker Transit Station. The platform is three stories off the ground.
0: Yeah.
19: Police tell us that a woman somehow drove onto the track several blocks north of the Mount Baker Station, and she kept going as the light rail rises off the ground.
0: She's driving the car on the tracks?
18: Mm-hmm.
19: Here in South Seattle. By the time she...
0: At least someone was using the train.
18: Nah.
0: I'll be here all week. Try the veal.
19: Got that car stuck. It was right on the platform. This caused a full closure of the train line just around 6:30. Now, crews brought in buses to ferry passengers between stations here and onto the south end towards Federal Way. There was also a Mariners game going on. So at the time when this all happened, the Mariners were playing. So the crews were really working against the clock.
20: This is a situation that you can't readily plan for.
0: Yeah, no kidding. All right, guys, let's go over this one more time. When somebody drives their car up the tracks all the way to the top, three stories up.
20: These vehicles are used to lifting cars off the tracks in more accessible areas like Rainier Beach and Columbia City and Othello. That is a very difficult event to recover from, and hats off to all of our transit staff.
19: So what happened with the driver here? Well, we're told that
0: she did the car off.
18: They had essentially a backhoe, basically.
0: Right, okay.
18: They had straps under each side of the car, and it kind of lifted it up off the tracks. And then,
0: oh, wow.
18: It
0: cool.
18: might be a track, you know, like the backhoes for train tracks.
0: That's your backhoe track.
18: Backtracker.
19: Right. He was taken away in an ambulance, and she was taken to the hospital, may have suffered a medical event that's still under investigation by police. Now, this stretch of light rail through South Seattle is the only span of the system that runs at street level. The Mount Baker station is elevated, and there's a ramp that takes the train down to street level just to the south of here, and that is where the driver got onto the tracks. But again, that is several blocks down, so she had to travel quite a ways on the railroad tracks before making it three stories up and getting wedged in there.
0: Is that a Colorado plate?
18: Yep.
5: You can see a video at mynorthwest.com. Oh. It's worth checking out.
0: Oh, thank
18: that was
0: you.
18: A Utah
5: Absolutely.
18: Plate. Oh, yeah, you're right. That's Utah.
0: It's Utah. The other one is there's been stories about the guy followed it and drove right into a lake, and then he's suing Google Maps.
18: Yeah, there's no way GPS took her that route. And the fact that you're on rails and yet you're going to go, you know, a couple hundred more yards up three stories.
0: She's probably thinking, do I need to pay my fare?
5: Ba-dum-ps.
0: Well, I didn't mean that as a joke.
18: Heard it.
0: Here comes Nate. Checking traffic.
5: Yes, sir. Tukwila, South 5, just past MLK Jr. Way. Two right lanes remain blocked by heavy police presence. We've got a 15-mile backup stretching in the north gate. 50 minutes to get through this. Southbound 99 is taking on some overflow, and we've got scattered backups starting just north of the Aurora Bridge all the way down to the First Avenue South Bridge. Further south on 509, we're seeing another hefty backup forming between South Park and Burien as drivers are ditching the I-5 backup. 45 minutes to get through downtown on north. northbound I-5 with a heavy backup starting at the Michigan curve. Southbound 167, your bumper-to-bumper in the south end from Algona into Sumner and Tacoma to Olympia. We're pushing an hour at 55 minutes. We're seeing a pretty good solid four-mile backup through JBLM, a little slowing through South Tacoma, and again, as you head into downtown Olympia. Cairo News Radio, real-time traffic. I'm Nate Connors.
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7: ABC News, I'm Michelle Franzen. With the war in Iran grinding into a fourth month, House lawmakers today passed a war powers resolution for the first time aimed at limiting President Trump's use of U.S. forces without a declaration of war authorization. ABC's Karen Travers says it comes as a fragile ceasefire is being tested.
8: President Trump today said Iran was, quote, reciprocating when it struck the airport in Kuwait, a drone attack that left one dead and more than 60 injured. He said the U.S. had hit Iran hard and they were responding. The president claimed negotiations with Iran are going, quote, very well, and that a deal could be reached this weekend. But at the same time, he also said it may not happen.
7: The U.S. Supreme Court.
8: Karen Travers, ABC News, the White House.
7: The U.S. Supreme Court ruling Alabama can move forward to use a congressional map for the midterms, previously blocked by lower courts. Severe storms continue to target parts of the South and upper plains, including the threat of tornadoes. And in Texas tonight, San Antonio Spurs taking on the New York Knicks in Game 1 of the NBA Finals. This is ABC News. In California, an hours-long hostage and bomb standoff at a bank in downtown Bakersfield ended with the suspect dead and all 10 hostages released unharmed. The FBI identified the man as Anthony Scott Searles Harris, who once served in the Army and was dishonorably discharged. Here's ABC's Alex Stone.
9: We now know that he attached what he said were explosive devices, although they say that they had no worry about them once they finally got in and that they were able to see them, onto the hostages who were inside, and that one woman, one of the hostages, was able to communicate. She had a phone on her until it went dead, but that she has diabetes and that they were worried about her in that moment. But the HRT, the hostage rescue team, coming in from Quantico, Virginia, and executing this very quickly once they got on scene, going in and getting the hostages out.
7: On Wall Street today, stocks ended lower. I'm Michelle Franzen, ABC News.
10: Ensuring pay for workers affected by last week's deadly blast in Longview. That story after Nate Connors at the traffic desk.
5: Hey, thanks, Aaron. Carpet Liquidators has our update. We're all clear. South 5 at MLK Jr. Way in Tukwila. That opens up two lanes for you, and that brings much relief to those stuck in this 15-mile backup stretching in the North Gate. 45 minutes to get through this backup. Southbound 99, you're heavy from the Aurora Bridge all the way to the First Avenue South Bridge. Northbound on East Marginal Way, two right lanes remain blocked for road work. This is just before you head up to the West Seattle Bridge. About a 1 mile bumper-to-bumper backup starting there at Jack in the Box. 45 minutes to get through downtown on northbound I-5. Scattered backup starting at the Michigan Curve across the Ship Canal. And crossing the lake from Bellevue into Seattle. 25, 30 minutes on both bridge routes. 90, you're looking good. You're going to slow inside the Mount Baker Tunnel. And westbound 520, it gets heavy. About mid-span, you're bumper-to-bumper by the time you hit the Arboretum. 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Cairo News Radio, real-time traffic. 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
10: Good afternoon, I'm Aaron Granillo. Those Longview paper mill employees who cannot work right now will still be getting paid by Nippon Dynawave. As the investigation continues into that deadly chemical implosion, Cairo News Radio's John Rep has the story.
11: Here's the deal until at least August 8th. Workers will get paid as if they logged regular hours at the mill, according to union representative Josh Estes, who says they've been working with the company on this.
12: We're going to continue that relationship through this process while we are working through the investigation process, the cleanup process, and getting our folks back to work.
11: Impacted employees will also receive extra pay if they're able to work during limited operations at the mill. John Rep, Cairo News Radio.
10: Eastside Fire and Rescue crews are investigating an explosive fire this morning. It burned 15 vehicles and two large buildings at a landscaping company. Cairo News Radio's Luke Ducey reports.
0: A spokesperson for Eastside Fire and Rescue tells Cairo 7 TV those explosions could have been a number of things inside those two buildings gutted by flames just off Redmond Fall City Road.
2: In a building like this, fertilizer, could be gasoline, propane tanks. We're just not sure what those are.
0: Crews say they were dealing with a weak fire hydrant when they got to the scene, which caused delays. Those 15 vehicles burned looked to be mostly work trucks. No firefighters were injured. Luke Ducey, Cairo News Radio.
10: Well, Seattle hosts its first World Cup match just 12 days from now. SeaTac Airport leaders say they're preparing for a record number of people. Port of Seattle Commissioner Sam Cho.
13: We've been working on the operations side to make sure that that influx of passengers has a positive experience. We've set up a unified command on the security side with our police department and local PDs.
10: And he says the new Seacon course will be open for the World Cup, plus newly installed signage is now in place to help guide first-time visitors around the airports and on to light rail. The Mariners' winning streak ends at 8 games.
14: They had won 10 of 12. But this afternoon, the Mets take the final game of the 3-game series. But what a run for the Mariners. They have played some outstanding baseball.
10: Mets beat the M 7-1 in a sloppy loss to round out the homestand. Mariners get a day off tomorrow before they play 10 straight games on the road, starting in Detroit on Friday. Your forecast now, looking at mostly cloudy skies and some pockets of light showers as well. More of the same tomorrow. 66 degrees in downtown Seattle right now. I'm Aaron Granillo, Cairo News Radio.
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15: The rats eating our marijuana, they're all high.
16: Oh, yeah, yeah, yeah, yeah.
17: By the way, the other guy that Tim has on, Alex, right, used to be a writer for the New York Times. Then just recently the court said yes, admitting that the Biden administration stopped him from and colluded with Twitter.
18: Yes, I know
17: okay.
18: Who you're talking about.
17: Alex, is it Bergman?
18: Yeah, I think so. I'm just trying to look it up.
17: He has a new thing out about, speaking about marijuana. Marijuana and kids, and it's going to be counterintuitive, Joe, if you ever had kids and if you were okay with them smoking marijuana. Anyway, we should try to get him on.
19: Oh, that's the tease.
18: This is the one where he said that they have 99% THC.
17: Oh, yeah, why? Never mind.
18: Come on.
17: What? Never mind. Do get him on. I'd love to have him come on.
18: Okay,
17: thank you. That's kind of the exciting back and forth that you miss when you're not on the air with us. That's the kind of thing Joe and I, that give you a little glimpse. We pull back the curtain, and that's the kind of back and forth. We hash things out. Isn't that exciting? That's live radio for you. Oh, Buckles, yeah. Casino Resort, text line 1-888-973-5476. You don't have to be Mrs. B with a bunch of cats in West Seattle in order to text 1-888-973-5476. Here's a thought experiment for you. City has cameras, doesn't turn them on. Something horrible happens. Could that person sue the city? Gets complicated. It's very hard to sue the government.
18: They sure pay out a lot of lawsuits.
17: Yeah, because I mean, it looks bad, right? That prior knowledge, here's what comes in. You prior knowledge that something bad could happen. You've got the cameras, you turn them off, you don't have them on, you knew something bad could happen, liability all of a sudden, and then, sure enough, God forbid, somebody gets, you know, blown up or stabbed or whatever, the city knew there was a problem, turned the cameras off, right? This is where it's kind of interesting stuff that's happening on Aurora Avenue. Now, normally, you got to file a tort claim, it takes you a long time to sue the government, but so often the city's just like, just cave on it, just roll on it, roll on it, roll over on it. Katie Wilson, who I endorse because I'm all for socialism as long as they don't kill 100 million people, prove to me that it works. And when it doesn't, we can move on to something else like the free market. In the meantime, Katie's got a bit of a battle. The Seattle City Councilman, Bob Kettle, who has been on this show, who Joe voted for, by the way, in full disclosure.
20: Yep.
17: is turning up the heat on the mayor when it comes to the cameras.
1: The new city cameras are installed in Pioneer Square. They look over several of the busiest intersections near the Seattle stadiums, which will host the 2026 FIFA World Cup game starting in 2 weeks. The city has also placed signs warning people they're being recorded in the area. But for now, those...
17: What's wrong? What is that?
1: Signs are worthless.
19: You know, we're not doing what we need to do to be ready for these games.
1: City council member Bob Kettle is ratcheting up the pressure on Mayor Katie Wilson.
19: The 22 cameras are installed. They're ready to go. They just need to be turned on, and they need to be turned on for the World Cup.
1: In this letter to the mayor, Kettle argues Wilson doesn't have the authority to keep the new cameras turned off. They were approved by the council last year to expand the city's real-time crime center network, giving police eyes in public areas. They've already been used to solve violent crimes, including homicides. But Wilson has said she fears the cameras could be hacked by ICE or the Trump administration to target people.
17: What are these people going to do when Trump's not in office anymore? Then who are you going to yell about?
1: Taking abortions. Kettle says there is zero evidence to support those fears. Wilson has said she fears the cameras could be hacked by ICE or the Trump administration to target people seeking abortions. Kettle says there is zero evidence to support those fears.
19: Has there been a subpoena? Has there been an intrusion from any entity, whatever it may be? Not in ours.
17: Oh, my God. All right. So Wilson has said that Katie has said that if the cameras, if they have a credible threat. So I looked up how often is there a credible threat? Interesting. On the two brothers that blew up the bombs there at the Boston Marathon, Russia had contacted U.S. Security folks and said, hey, this guy, you might want to keep an eye on him. They looked at him and then they let that one go. But you have to have a credible threat.
20: What's a credible threat and who gets to make the call?
21: We've been working with SPD on that definition, and I don't have it in my head, but it's pretty common sense. It's basically, you know, if we have an indication that there is a person or an organization that it has the intention to cause harm to, you know, significant harm to people or property during these events. Or
17: you don't need the cameras then. If you have a credible threat, that means, hey, there's this guy, he's going to yell Allah Akbar, he's going to go and blow himself up. We've been able to follow him. We got all his text messages and stuff. We know where he is. We know where he's traveling. We know his license plate, everything else. Pretty good chance if you have a credible threat, you're sourcing in on who this guy is. You don't need to turn the cameras on. You just go get the guy. Go get him. You know where he is. Got a credible threat. If that they once they have a pretty good idea, like they've been talking back and forth, they got some sort of plan, blah, blah, blah. Then they try to then go in there and pick him up and arrest him. You don't need to turn the cameras on. You just need to go get that guy for a credible threat. But this is weak. Come on, Wilson.
21: You know, surrounding these events, and we believe that they could have the ability to carry this out. That would be considered a credible threat.
17: Why?
18: So not just a credible threat that somebody's going to do something.
17: We have to make sure it's not an undocumented immigrant that's making the credible threats.
18: Well, and then we have to verify that they have the ability to make good on that threat. Then we can turn the cameras on.
17: Right. I have a box of Acme Dynamite. okay, then Kettle. Wow, this is great. Back and forth. Kettle responds to the credible threat plan.
19: Here's the thing.
17: Yes.
19: You don't get credible threat warning.
17: Nope.
19: You know, the mayor of Atlanta did not get it in the Summer Olympics in 96.
17: Nope.
19: The mayor of Boston did not get it in the 2013. We have to take action now to get ourselves ready for the World Cup.
17: Besides, this is such a dumb argument. If we know that something bad is going to happen, then we'll turn the cameras on to get video of it happening?
18: To watch it happen, yeah.
17: That's
18: if you don't have
17: nutty.
18: It on video, did it even happen?
17: Here's the problem Katie's got herself in. The people that elected her, or that were really pushing hard, knocking on doors for her and promoting Katie, they really have carved out that they want to protect the vulnerable members of the community. And that, you know, the list gets longer and longer, add more letters to the alphabet on this stuff. So they were really all in on this, right? These are people in the community that could be taken advantage of. Trump. So during the debate, here is Katie when she's debating Bruce Harrell.
21: I'll just say that what I wouldn't do as mayor is pass legislation that massively expands surveillance throughout our city, which is what our current mayor just did. This is legislation that will expand CCTV cameras, that could potentially be taken control of by the Trump administration.
17: Oh, my God.
21: And this is legislation that was opposed by immigrants' rights groups, by civil liberties groups.
17: Yeah, okay. So, see, so these are the people that she's playing to. Here's the thing. As Kettle said, the city council said yes. I didn't forget how much money it was. Was it 22 cameras? Like 1.5 million, whatever the number was. Yes, we approve the spending of the money in order to put the cameras in there. That's city council. Bruce Harrell's like, well, I'm not going to veto that. They like that. Seems to make sense to me. I'm going to go along with it. So now here's who that Katie's going to give you who she's, you know, going to make the choice. Here's who she's siding with.
21: Actually be taken control of by the Trump administration.
17: All right.
21: And this is legislation that was opposed by immigrants' rights groups.
17: So immigrants' rights groups.
21: By civil liberties groups.
17: Civil liberties. Let's see what they want.
21: And by the Member of Color Caucus in the legislature.
17: All right there. So that's her special interest, right? So you got the city council saying, yeah, put cameras in. You got the mayor going, I'm not going to veto that. We'll go along with that. And then you have Katie coming in and naming the folks that are supporting Katie.
21: And I'll quote from their letter. This technology and technology similar to it has recently been in the news for its failure to be meaningfully and consistently secured, leading to breaches that could result in sensitive data being shared by ICE and putting our immigrant and refugee communities at risk. So that is the kind of risk that I would not take.
17: Okay. So you just, here's how you have to look at it. You're going to make some sort of action. You're going to take an action here. You look at the majority because there's no political position, no move, no decision solves a problem. All it is a series of just, you're kind of compromise on this. She just said, hey, like, okay, we got 800,000 people live in the city. We've got, I don't know what the percentage is of the people that fall into your groups, your special interest groups. Or how, what's the percentage there? If you could go to them, you say, listen, if I could just guarantee that the federal government is not going to be able to get the data. We're not going to share it. We can throw that switch. They can't get the data. Would you be okay with us having the cameras on to keep everybody safe? See? And then to lead is to isolate and to alienate. And you're going to be out there on your own. Sometimes you have to just take the slings and arrows for a little while. But she's backing off on this because in March of the year, she called the camera policy a work in progress. See, she's moving. This is good.
21: It's always a work in progress, right? So we'll do the best we can, and then we'll look for
17: There's some evolution. She starts to talk. Okay, look at this. October 2025, and now just in March.
21: Vulnerabilities, and we'll do, you know, an audit of how we're doing, and we'll try to do better. And if there's, like, a breach or something, then that tells us we need to do better, right? Like, I'm pretty confident in the path that we're on, and having seen kind of what I know now of how the system works and what we're doing now to try to get more oversight and put better policies in place. So, but I can't say that I'm 100% sure. I don't think any of us can say we're 100% sure of very much these days.
17: So. All right, there you go. See that? Good. So she's evolving and she's getting the data on the thing.
21: They're not moving forward.
17: And then here we are in April
21: with the expansion while we look into the data security concerns.
3: We're still putting up cameras, just.
21: Yes, we're going to move forward with installing 20 cameras in the stadium district in the context of the World Cup, but we will not turn them on unless there's a credible threat, and we're working with SPD to figure out what that definition is.
4: And is there a timeline for getting that from SPD?
21: We're working on that now. I mean, we'll figure it out before the World Cup.
17: Oh, that's a credible threat. See, that's giving a little fig leaf there. So, like, well, listen, we know we're still waiting. I'm waiting for the police department to tell me what a credible threat is. You got to just go, look, folks, the cameras are going to be there. They're not going to prevent the crime, but it could at least help us to identify. And here's the other part of it for the special interest groups that are out there saying, oh, it's going to be this, the refugee group or that. Most of the time, I'm not saying I don't know the specifics on this group, but here's what happens. You, and again, it's always the same argument, always. Everything, the narrative is the same. Oppressed, oppressor. You name the group that's going to be oppressed by some other group, and then you raise funds off of that. Oh, no, we need to get money because of the people that are trying to do this and trying to do that. We need money in order to support us so we can protect those people against fill in the blank, which is always the end up being Trump. She's going to have to cave on this thing. That's the prediction. She has to cave, turn the things on. The people that are upset about it, you just simply say, listen, it's there for everybody. And I'm guaranteed that the federal government is not going to be able to get data. We can throw that switch that they're not going to, because other cities have done the same thing. Come on. Would you say this is her big one right now? This is the one that she's in the rolling around in the barrel on this one. I think it's this and homelessness.
18: Yeah. I mean, this homelessness and then her business community fallout.
17: Oh, here the other one is Aurora Avenue, right? So here you go, Aurora Avenue. They've been shooting guns off there for a long time. They tried to do this thing where they would try to stop the crime by getting the Johns and not arresting the women that are involved in the sex trade industry. In fact, there was a city council member said, let's not arrest the women that are involved. Let's let them just continue to be a part of that, but we'll go get the other part of it. So the supply-demand side, we're not going to take care of the supply side. We'll take care of the demand side, basically legalizing, in a way, the actions of the women. Because, again, right, there's a narrative. Oppressed, oppressor. Who's being oppressed? Well, it's the women. They're caught up into this horrible world of sex trade. Got it. Perfectly understandable. It's a terrible situation. So we're not going to do anything to them. Well, the pimps know. They're not going to arrest them. So just keep doing it. And by the way, you know, give me a mag that holds 30 rounds so I can fire off even more rounds. And now this is the problem. They're on Aurora Avenue. The people tried to block the road so the pimps couldn't drive through the areas. This guy, Jake, was it Wallach, is one of the dozen residents who appeared to the city council on May 2026, pleading with the officials.
8: It's gang-led, organized, violent human trafficking. And the city is turning their eyes. I live there. I can't turn my eyes. I can't wait for...
17: That wasn't the sound of him turning his eyes. That was... okay.
8: For the strategic framework plan. In the past 2 weeks, my house was hit by gunfire. I have a six-week-old baby, and it hit 2 feet above my baby's window. Mm. A week later, my neighbor had a bullet go through their window into their bedroom.
9: Thank you.
8: I want to know what the city will do, even though it's politically inconvenient, to urgently shift our policy. And I want to know who's going to actually step up to lead in our city.
17: So this was a big issue when Erica Evans, who then won the attorney general for the or the city attorney, she was talking about how the policies there are discriminating and they're sweeping up disproportionately black men and black women and blah, blah. So she was saying, no, we don't want the soda thing, which is soap.
18: Yeah, stay out of area of prostitution.
17: She says, we're not going to do that. We're not going to. So she's a little more lenient on this. But think about it. When you say we're not going to arrest the women, well, then the pimps are like, good. Fine. Don't dare. They go walk back out there again.
18: Right.
17: And keep going because you cannot be arrested. After the road barrier was ordered to be taken down, again, gentlemen held a community meeting.
8: The road was closed because people were fearing for their lives. Who decided to let the pimps back into our neighborhood? Was that SDOT or was that the mayor's office?
22: That was the mayor's office.
8: So the mayor's office allowed the pimps back into our neighborhood. And so when the next shooting...
17: You know what they needed to do? They needed to put up Black Lives Matter banners, and they needed to take over, what, three blocks? Is that where they had over Capitol Hill? Right? And they shut that thing down for weeks. You couldn't drive through there. Businesses ended up suing the city. I think two people were killed, two altogether. City was found to be liable on that because the police and the fire weren't able to get in there, into the chop zone. These guys put up these barriers for, what, 48 hours? The city came in and took them down?
8: Inevitably happens. It's on the mayor's office.
22: That's right.
17: Okay, there you go. So she's got a couple of bad ones, right? She's got the Aurora Avenue. Then she also has the surveillance cameras down there at the stadium. And then, of course, the other one is the big homeless issue. And then at this point, does Katie Wilson wake up and think, I hate this job? Like, it's fun running, you know, you get to hear people and they're all cheering on your name and they got the button and they're knocking at doors and you get to put, you know, Instagram up and TikTok up, eating pizza and explaining how the price of pizza going up. Then all of a sudden you get in there and you're like, man, this sucks.
18: Oh, yeah. And no matter what she does, she has a coalition of people just attacking her for it, whether it's the activists or the, you know, the civil rights groups or just everybody else that thinks she's not doing a great job.
17: Do you ever seen The Candidate with Robert Redford?
18: No.
17: Watch that one. They're great. No, it came out so long ago. He wins. The camera follows him into his hotel room. It's dark. one light on in there, and he's sitting there. He just won. He didn't think he was going to win. And the door is open to his hotel room, and his campaign director walks by. Camera cuts over his shoulder and then cuts back to Robert Redford and goes, I won. Now what do I do? And yet that's the end of it. And he's like, because he wasn't supposed to win. He didn't want the job. Now he's in there. Katie wanted to win. She's got it. And now, oh, I think I'd rather going back to being an activist. Here's Nate checking traffic. Nathan?
5: All right, South 5 heading into Seattle. It is bumper to bumper at 85th all the way down to the Michigan curve as we continue to recover from earlier police activity down in Tukwila. That had a couple lanes shut down for an hour or so. So we're seeing improvements, but about 40 minutes still to get through this backup. Southbound 99, a good alternate choice, but it is still heavy from the Aurora Bridge all the way on to East Marginal Way. 55 minutes to get through downtown on North 5. Hefty backups between the Michigan Curve and Ship Canal Bridge. Crossing the lake from Bellevue into Seattle, right around a half hour now on both of our bridge routes. Seattle to Everett, 50 minutes. Bellevue to Everett, 50 minutes. I-5, you're backed up from Northgate into Mill Creek. 405, pretty solid now between Kirkland all the way into Alderwood. And Everett to Marysville at 15 minutes. You're crowded between 526 and 529. Cairo News Radio, real-time traffic. I'm Nate Connors.
17: Thank you, Nate Connors. 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I'll be honest with you, there's a number of doctors that do this procedure. Here's what I look for. I wanted to find one that's done a whole bunch, not just 20,000 or 50,000. I want somebody who's done like 100,000 of these procedures. And I also wanted to find a doctor that wasn't just coming in there and saying, oh yeah, we can do it. Don't worry about it. And just do the procedure. 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So all those are the questions I asked Dr. Kopstein at K2 Vision. How many have you done? More than 100,000. Great. And then he said to me, I'm not going to do this unless it's really necessary. 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I was like, at that point, do it. I'm sold. 5 minutes one eye, five on the other. I have 20/20 vision. 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
11: Good afternoon. I'm Aaron Granillo. A big vote in Congress today as the House votes to halt the U.S. military action against Iran. ABC's Mary Bruce has details.
12: 3 months into this war, Congress is sending the president a powerful message. For the first time, the House has voted to block Trump from continuing this war without congressional approval. Four Republicans joining Democrats to pass this. The move largely symbolic, but it's a striking rebuke of the commander-in-chief.
11: Meanwhile, in a Senate subcommittee hearing today, Washington's Patty Murray asked Secretary of State Marco Rubio if he advised the president to go to war with Iran.
13: But I am telling you, the president made the right decision. That's my view. I believe in it strongly.
14: You do now. Okay. Let me just...
13: I've always have.
14: Well, back in March, you said this war would end in, quote, weeks, not months. And here we are, 4 months. Hundreds of troops injured or killed and billions of dollars later.
11: The House's War Powers Resolution now heads to the Senate. The federal agency probing the Longview paper mill implosion that killed 11 people could now see its full funding restored.
15: A U.S. House committee has approved Washington Democrat Marie Glusenkamp-Perez's amendment that boosts the Chemical Safety Board's budget by more than $5 million, back up to its original $14
29: million. We have to invest in this infrastructure, or we risk even more environmental catastrophe and loss of life.
15: Officials had warned that proposed cuts could hamper the investigation into the Longview tragedy and others across the country. Frank Lindsay, Cairo News Radio.
11: A bipartisan bill to overhaul college athletics got its first Senate hearing today. The Protect College Sports Act includes several new rules, including limiting how often athletes can transfer and capping their eligibility at 5 years. Washington U.S. Senator Maria Cantwell co-sponsored the measure.
30: What once felt like a shared national pastime has become a free-for-all, a money flowing with few guardrails, players and coaches constantly moving, and schools struggling to keep pace.
11: Legislation would also bar schools from poaching coaches mid-season. Former Seahawks QB Russell Wilson makes it official. He is retiring from the NFL and heading to television. Wilson posted a video message today announcing his move to CBS Sports and thanking the people who supported his career.
31: To Coach Carroll,
1: Thanks for taking a chance on a young 5'11 black kid from Richmond, Virginia that was told he was too small to ever make it in the NFL.
11: Wilson ends his 14-season career as a 10-time Pro Bowler and Super Bowl champion with the Seahawks. Now to the real-time traffic desk. Here's Nate Connors.
3: And this is brought to you by Seattle Sports. South 5 into Seattle is slowly improving, but it is thick at 85th down to I-90. Kind of back to our usual backup here for the afternoon. But Linwood to Seattle is a lengthy 40-minute commute. Southbound 99 is heavy from the Aurora Bridge onto East Marginal. 55 minutes through downtown on northbound I-5. It is hefty from the Michigan curve across the Ship Canal Bridge. If you're continuing north, Seattle to Everett and Bellevue to Everett are both 50-minute commutes. Bellevue to Renton heading south is at 40 minutes. It starts to slow at Northeast 60th and doesn't let up to your down into the Renton Landing. Really thick through Bellevue. And Seattle to Federal Way, we're looking at 40 minutes. You're going to start slowing at the south end of Boeing Field all the way down to 516. 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I'm Nate Connors.
11: And for your forecast, we are seeing much cooler conditions today compared to yesterday, but some sun breaks out there at this hour and highs in the mid-60s. Tomorrow, a bit of a cool down, low 60s, and then more rain on Saturday. Right now, 66 degrees in downtown Seattle. I'm Aaron Granillo, Cairo News Radio.
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0: 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I don't want to waste any more time, Joe.
1: Oh, whoa, whoa, whoa, whoa, whoa, whoa. Easy there.
0: Camera
1: easy.
0: There.
1: Okay.
0: Is Saul coming back on again?
1: Yes, yes, yes. He's ready to go.
0: Saul Spady, you there?
2: I'm here, Mr. Curly.
0: I don't see the bun of destruction, whatever it's called.
2: The blue bun of rationality.
0: Right.
2: Come on, man.
0: People loved you. Last time you were on, we made a little fun bet that Pratt, your prediction was that Pratt will win and will beat Karen Bass in to become the mayor of the great city of L.A.
2: And it's step one. He's looking like he's going to get through the primary to get himself a shot to at least extend our bet.
0: Here we go. When asked last night how he's feeling.
3: Well, obviously got one of 5 more months of me exposing all the failures of our mayor. So it's going to be a fun ride. I hope she's ready.
4: Are you ready?
3: I mean, I was born for this, clearly.
0: Yeah, CNN reporter conducting an exit poll last night seemed surprised when Democrats told him they're going to vote for.
5: As a Democrat, are voting for Spencer Pratt.
6: Yes, sir.
5: Why is that?
6: I do like his approach for the homelessness. As a person who used to be homeless myself, I was rendered the services that he's talking about. I was able to change my life, 10 years sober with no alcohol and stuff like that. So,
0: Saul, if he wins, what message does that send to people in Seattle? I guess he'd be carrying the torch that you have lit.
2: I believe it extends what we've already started to see with Mamdani, which is there's a massive frustration with the current insider people that are wasting dollars, that are not producing new ideas. And on the West Coast, we want to see solutions very clearly on the addiction crisis. And that means getting the addicts off the street and into rehab. And then once they're sober, getting them into the housing. And I mean, John, not to repeat what I said last time, but I met with yet another Seattle City Council policy director, and they said, of course, everyone knows that once we get the addicts off the street into the public housing, they die at a higher rate.
0: Right.
2: And I think at a certain point, we need to realize that if we are taxing the golden goose, stopping the developer from building the housing that we need, and we're not getting the addicts back into society and then are killing them, we probably should reverse track.
0: Well, the mayor of Seattle has said, listen, we're trying to get 500 homes. We hope to have 1,000 by time the summer is over. 500 homes, tiny homes. I like to call them sheds or shacks. I think they've got 75 so far. What happens in those tiny home villages?
2: So currently at this point, depending on the service provider that is maintaining those tiny home villages, you are either A, and this is where I do like tiny home villages, you're required to work with a service provider and you have to get sober and we're going to push you towards kind of getting your life back together. But in many situations in these tiny home villages, you are allowed to pursue your addiction. You see people ODing and you're actually not effectively getting people on the path back to sobriety. I will say tiny home villages have a form of community, so ODs are less in that environment because you'll see when somebody has died and you can get them Narcan. It's really in the apartment buildings that you have the worst situation.
0: Yeah.
2: Because then you're by yourself and we're not going to get to you in time to bring you back to life.
0: Right. So you just have them, they're all there. You have a drug dealer living in one of the shacks. And then you have all of his customers or her customers all living in those shacks. You have people, prostitution happens in order to pay, and you're not really solving the problem. The problem is this human being has been enslaved by a drug, and they're still enslaved by the drug, but now they're in a shack. So they're not really in a home. I don't know. The mayor says she got enough money to be able to have people that are going to be there, you know, giving them help. But the problem is they don't ask you, they don't put up it's low barrier. You don't have to do it. You want some help? Nope, I'm good. Okay, bye-bye, have a nice day, right? So, Saul, this doesn't solve the problem.
2: No, it doesn't in any way, shape, or form. And that's why, I mean, you've heard me say this for many, many years now, John, but it

0: need some sort of line in the sand. Three strikes, you get 6 months of involuntary rehab. When I was a radio show host over at KTTH, I went very viral for writing that we need farm jail, which is after you've been arrested 7+ times, we should give you 6 months of involuntary shelter, medical, continuing education, but in a rural community with a fence, some guy named John who says you can't leave, and you fulfill the requirements for breaking the law, which is that stealing, that's when you OD, it costs the city upwards of $50,000. We need to stop being completely tolerant to the addiction crisis that we have in many ways caused on the West Coast. So and that's why I think Spencer Pratt is blowing up. It's why, you know, they always tell you that the Democrats are going to get all these late votes. And if you look at the trend line I sent you, he's been pretty steady around 29% to 30%. And we just got the big voter dump today about 10 minutes ago, and he only lost about 0.1%.
1: Yeah.
0: It feels like people are really frustrated with the waste and the lack of results on the West Coast, and just shouting MAGA doesn't maybe work as much as it used to.
1: There are MAGA people that are encouraging other MAGA people to get on a plane and fly to LA and take advantage of. Did you see this?
0: I did.
1: Yeah. What were they saying?
0: Maybe we should just ID people who vote. I mean, goodness gracious, it sounds like Democrats might have hoisted themselves on their own petard.
1: That hurts. Especially if you haven't cleaned the petard, you better have the latest tetanus shot. Well, you keep mentioning, Sal, I'll have to have you back on at some point because we're up against the clock. You know how this works. You keep mentioning Mondani. And to me, you talk about, use think words like waste, fraud, things that work, and Mondani. I don't see all that being synonymous. This is the warm embrace of communism that would happen in New York. Who holds him accountable? Why is he one of this sort of a new bright light for you?
0: I wouldn't say he's a new bright light. I just believe that whoever has been running our big cities, the waste they've been seeing, we have to let new, younger candidates kind of make an attempt on it. I will say, you know, one of my favorite videos that he did was this kind of messaging around how there was a massive backup of permits for food trucks in New York. And it was literally just because no one would go down the tunnel and fix it. And so what it meant is everyone that wanted a food truck in New York had to go buy a permit from somebody else on like a much higher charge. And sometimes, you know, whether it's a socialist or a Republican or an independent, you just have to walk into the office and tell the bureaucracy to make it work. And that's where, you know, if we get into our frustrations with Seattle and King County, it's that we've elected so many bureaucrats through the years that they're so beholden to the bureaucracy that they're above, that the number one sin would be to walk into any department and actually tell them how to do their job. Like, I've had multiple King County council members tell me they can't go into the office of For Culture and tell them that they would like them to use the funds in a different way.
1: Yeah.
0: And that's crazy. Why did we elect these people if not to walk into the office of the people there in charge and come up with ideas? And so I don't agree with all of Mamdani's ideas. I think some of his ideas are bad, but I do think he's on this edge of millennials just across the country that Spencer Pratt is included in that are absolutely frustrated with the massive waste and trying to say, you know, if I can get into this, we can solve some problems. I'm not necessarily saying he's going to crush it.
1: No.
0: But I'm not saying Pratt's going to crush it. I just think we should give him a shot because Cuomo wasn't going to fix anything. And Bass isn't going to.
1: Your blue bun is spinning around right now. All right. Saul Spidey, we still have the bet going. And just to reiterate, it is the. Saul, you say that Pratt will win as the mayor of L.A.
0: Yes, he is going to win and become the new mayor of L.A. and create a wave of rational radicals that are going to help us solve these problems. Like, three strikes, go 6 months of rehab. Follow me at Saul Spidey if you want to be a part of it.
1: Okay. Thanks, Saul. Appreciate your time. All right. Here comes Nate checking traffic. Nathan.
2: All right. Harborstone Credit Union has the update. Seattle to Everett, 50 minutes. You're backed up from Northgate past 164th and Mill Creek. Gone up a few minutes. Bellevue to Everett, we're at 55 minutes now. It is solid from Kirkland all the way to Alderwood. You've got a brief clearing between Canyon Park and Alderwood. Bellevue to Renton, 40 minutes. We're slow, pretty heavy now, actually. Northeast 60th in Kirkland, all the way through Factoria. And then things start to thin out, but you're not in the clear until you get to the Renton Landing. And then another thick backup down there in South Center. North 405, stop and go from South Center past the Renton Landing. Seattle to Federal Way, 40 minutes. We're slow from mid-Boeing Field now all the way down to South 260th. Tacoma to Olympia has gone up to an hour, 10 minutes. A little crowded in South Tacoma. A five-mile thick backup through JBLM. More scattered backups between Lacey and Olympia. 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
1: Here we go with the John Curley Show, and you are the reason we're here. Because let's face it, if you weren't, we wouldn't be here. It's a vicious circle of love.
11: Wow, makes sense.
1: 1-888-973-5476. All right, well, he's decided to hang it up. Russell Wilson's finished. He does a video, and he says, well, that's where's the video, Joe?
11: I told you.
1: Well, where is it?
11: It's online.
1: Well, that doesn't help me at all.
11: No, we're talking about
1: it. I got a little clicky thing here.
11: We're talking about it at 5:30.
1: I know I'm talking to Rye about it at 5:30, but I thought I could tease with the sound. Hold on, gassy old lady.
11: We just played some of it.
1: He said he was going to put his career on hold. His quarterbacking career was going to be on hold for a little while.
11: Here's a little taste.
12: To Coach Carroll, thanks for taking a chance on a young 5'11 black kid from Richmond, Virginia that was told he was too small to ever make it in the NFL.
1: Oh, God. Did you see it? Is it cringy?
11: Yes.
1: Oof. By the way, Rye is a huge Russell Wilson fan.
13: Cringe.
1: He puts the cringe behind him. He's like, I don't care. What's he doing on the field? What's he doing on the field? He was so mad when people booed him.
11: Right? Oh, when he came back with Denver.
1: You want to see Rye go nuts? Remember that time we had him when Rye brought that up? He lost his mind screaming at the fans for people that would boo him. Russell Wilson. Yeah. Let me try to find that. But Rye's reaction to that, plus also how will he do as a CBS announcer? I think he'll do really well. He's extremely articulate. He understands so much about the game, and that's what makes those ex-quarterbacks just so valuable for people because they bring you insight, and if they're able to have some personality as well. The hardest part, I think, for Russell Wilson is who will he be? Will he be kind of the cringy, weird guy, Mr. Unlimited? Who's he?
11: I think he'll be kind of cringy, Russell Wilson.
1: Don't let Sierra anywhere near him. Here comes Nick, I believe. Checking traffic. Nathan?
2: Yes, sir. Home Comfort Alliance has our update. South 5, we're heavy from Northgate to I-90. Linwood to Seattle has gone up to a 50-minute commute, and that includes a brief backup through Linwood. North 5, we're bumper to bumper from the Michigan Curve across the Ship Canal Bridge. 40 minutes to get through this. Southbound 99, still packed from the Aurora Bridge onto East Marginal Way. Northbound to East Marginal Way, your two right lanes remain blocked just prior to the West Seattle Bridge for road work. You're backed up to the Jack in the Box. Crossing the lake from Bellevue into Seattle, 35 minutes now on both bridge routes. Westbound 90 is crowded from the Mercer Tunnel to I-5, but westbound 520, you're bumper to bumper from mid-span to I-5. And eastbound 90 slows from the Mount Baker Tunnel over to 405 due to a really hefty southbound 405 backup. Summer's fast approaching. 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
5: ABC News, I'm Dave Packard. A pair of sources telling ABC News that Israel and Lebanon have reached an agreement on the implementation of a ceasefire. This comes after hours of negotiations in Washington today. The House, for the first time, passing a resolution to halt military action against Iran. This is there was an attack on two U.S. allies in the Persian Gulf. ABC's Tom Sophie Burridge.
24: The Iranians fired, according to Kuwaiti officials, 13 ballistic missiles and 17 drones. Yes, the U.S.